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2: I'm Gail Hurd. A state highway patrol trooper accused of shooting another law enforcement officer in March was indicted by a grand jury Wednesday. The trooper, Nakemi Oxendine, is charged with murder and the shooting of Cumberland County Sheriff's Office Captain Adam Bean outside of Hope Mills home on March 27th. Deputies found Bean lying bleeding in the front yard of Tara Whitman's home on Seattle Slough Lane. Search warrants show Whitman had romantic relationships with both men at different times. Whitman told deputies that Bean had come to her home and was upset to find Oxendine's truck parked outside and said Oxendine walked outside with a gun and shot several times, hitting Bean. Oxendine was placed on administrative leave after the shooting. Durham firefighters responded at 5:30 Wednesday morning to a large fire at the physical plant building on North Carolina Central University's campus near Kelly Riddick Stadium. Fire officials say the fire was put out and no one was injured. Our overnight low, 69. The high, Thursday, 95. Gail Hurd, WPTF News.
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7: I'm so glad you're there. The Brian Kilmeade Show coming your way. Big hour coming your way, too. We're trying to get to the bottom of what is going to be taking place tonight, of course, with the big convention. We also have Tristan Harris talking about AI. Some disturbing things have happened. AI getting out of control, just as Tristan Harris has predicted. He is an AI expert, social media expert. Miranda Devine is standing by, too, and talking about what the Republicans could run on in the midterms, which they're somehow choosing not to. Got to remind you, too, everyone's talking about my YouTube channel, youtube.com/@TheBrianKilmeadeShow. Spread the word. So let's get to the big three before we get to Miranda.
8: Number three. I'm not asking politely for the mayor not to come to to 9/11, to that ceremony. I am asking, I am demanding that he not show his face.
7: That is Vicky Palladino. That is a New York City lawmaker. Stay away. That's the message from 9/11 families given loudly and clearly to Mayor Mamdani over his past statements before he became mayor and since he's become mayor. And now, 25 years to the day of the attack, they want him staying away. But I have news for you. He's coming.
9: Number two.
10: Their oil is blocked up. What had got out previously is beginning to dwindle out there. That is robbing them of hard currency, and their economy is going into freefall.
7: Hopefully, quickly, Iran getting desperate and looks to escalate the fight versus the U.S., banking on Trump not having enough weapons. But we do. They misjudged the president again. We got the latest.
9: Number one.
11: In the 20th century alone, communism is an evil thing. It led to the murder of tens of millions of innocent people just in that century. And it's a dangerous road. It has never worked.
7: That is true, Mr. Speaker. Convention in Dallas as the GOP looks to gain momentum with 56 days to go into the midterms. But the one thing they can do is not only just talk about their record, even though the approval numbers are down, they should talk about what socialism looks like. And they got some clips to back it up. And I do a lot of those montages because it should be common sense against communism, common sense against socialism. Because even if we get into policy, but if you just talk about acting in a sensible way, that's where Republicans are light years ahead of Democrats. Miranda Devine, New York Post columnist, Fox News contributor, host of Pod Force One, joins us now. Miranda, do you think the Republicans know what they should be running on? Did call in, and it is a good question, and I did keep it short. It's a shame. We'll get her back. So we'll get her back in a moment when she comes back. All right, we'll try that again. Miranda, do you think Republicans know what they should be running on?
12: I do, but I think that the message has not been fully coherent, which is probably why Donald Trump has felt the need to call this never-before-done midterm convention in Dallas, which kicks off today. And he's speaking, of course, both nights. The hope is that he stays on message because he does have a tendency to, you know, do the weave. And at the moment, because the Democrat opposition, the negative media, social media, and a whole lot of extraneous stories are getting in the way, I think it is important that the Republicans actually lay out their successes, because there are a lot, particularly on the economic front. And I really think the only person that's been doing a really stellar job of laying that out has been Scott Bessent, the Treasury Secretary. And he was at the G20 last week in North Carolina, and he basically ran through how America is, world's energy superpower, world's computing superpower. He in fact said that America has, or by 2028, will have 80% of the world's computing power. It's a great success story, and particularly since Donald Trump has been deregulating and drill, baby, drill. It gets clouded by the Iran war and the depression on gas prices, and that's been a very big talking point for the Democrats. They're also using opposition to AI data centers as another big anti-Trump talking point, and that's a murky situation because how much of it is organic and how much of the opposition has actually been whipped up by Chinese operations, influence operations, which Congress is investigating. We don't really know.
7: Yeah, I think, right now only 30% of the American public, according to a poll, 40% and a couple other polls, approve of data centers, which provide such a tax base in the area. If done responsibly with circular water, where it cleans itself, it is less of a weight on a community than a golf course or anything else that might be built. But they just have been a terrible communicators of it. But when you talk about Trump's economy, only 32% of Americans approve. Cost of living, only 25% of Americans approve. On inflation, only 24%. This is going to a Fox poll. So if you compare Democrats and Republicans, There's nothing changing it. They both get 37 and 38% approval rating on the economy. So it seems like the American people overall are not happy.
12: Yes, and look, the Republicans do not want to fall into the trap that Biden did, where he, you know, while inflation was raging at, you know, 10%, he was saying, oh, everything's hunky-dory and we've done such a great job and, you know, I'm a wonderful president and I'm making your life better, when the opposite was the truth on the ground. So you do not want to be telling people something they don't feel. But on the other hand, you know, if you just look at some of the facts that Scott Bessent laid out of how the Trump economic agenda is paying dividends, he said the bottom 25% on the income ladder had 4.7% wage increases. And we've just seen a massive jobs growth. And that jobs growth is entirely in the private sector. The government sector has actually lost jobs, which is great because I think the Republicans are running with free enterprise economics against big government socialism. And that's what the Democrats, whether it be the so-called moderates
7: yep.
12: or the DSA, whose policies are really indistinguishable. They both want to pack the Supreme Court. You know, they both want to defund the police. They both want to create two new states. It's just that the Democratic Socialists of America, a few more even crazier ideas like abolishing prisons. But there's not much. It's just a continuum. So big government socialism is the way that Donald Trump's pollster has said the Republicans should frame it, because a lot of young people don't really know much about communism and socialism, and to them it's not a dirty word. So you have to make them understand that big government is what it's all about, and they don't like big government because they had to live through it during COVID.
7: They're against voter ID, abolishing prisons. They're for defunding the police, allowing men to play in women's sports. Now, they say they're not defunding the police, but they do all want to defund ICE. They want to divorce themselves from Israel and mostly Jews as well. That's pretty clear. And I would love to see a positive economic vision, except for billionaires are going to be taxed more. And they want to have Medicare for all, which no clear-thinking person, includes Hakeem Jeffries, thinks would ever work or be beneficial, would improve our system and keep a doctor employed and make them a healthy living. So there's things to say and produce and bring forward, but you can't pretend that anybody else is going to be saying that except for shows like this and columns like yours.
12: Yes, unfortunately, that's the case. And, you know, you're seeing certainly in this sort of establishment media, the New York Times and the Washington Post, there is no way they're going to say anything positive about the Trump agenda or Donald Trump or anybody in his cabinet, because, you know, they have a vested interest in having the Democrats power in the midterms. And And obviously, historical precedent tells you that the party in power is going to lose the House, at least. And it's pretty thin margin that the Republicans have there. On the other hand, there are positive aspects of this. You have the fact that James Blair has very cleverly gone out and reaped as many extra congressional seats from redistricting as possible. That's still being contested in the courts. But and also the fact that the Democrats have such lunatic candidates and candidates who just do not resonate with the average American. And whether you're talking about James Calafrico, as they call him in Texas, and his, you know, loony ideas about God is non-binary, and also that he wants to destroy capitalism, which he equates with white supremacy. Or you're talking about Abdul Al-Sayed in Michigan, who is obviously a sort of an Islamo-supremacist like Zoran Mamdani, and that's not palatable to Americans.
7: So I want you to hear this. Here's the best thing. Okay, abolishing prison's nuts. You're not going to deny it? No, not going to deny it. Senate? Crazy. You want to be an American? You don't like our system of government? Fine. Presidency, want to change the way it functions? All right, no Supreme Court, no Pentagon. So that's crazy. And then I heard this at the Socialist Convention. You know what else is bad? People that work out and take GLP-1s, cut eight.
13: GLP-1s just mark a new phase in body fascism. The political deployment of GLP-1s is fascistic, not because individuals take them, but because the conditions under which they become necessary are shaped by a world fixated on genociding fat people. This is a structural critique that asks what happens when the conditions produced by capitalism, by public health, by the state apparatus, and by anti-black desire align around a single bodily ideal that leaves little to no room for divergence and punishes any body that does. Whereas earlier diet drugs were often associated with vanity or addiction, GLP-1s are positioned as responsible medicine, promising relief rather than restraint.
7: I don't know what to say to that. I thought abolishing the border and prisons was crazy. This is on a comical level even crazier.
12: It really is. I mean, person genocide from GLP-1 drugs is crazy.
7: And of course, race, too. Figure of race in
12: there. And race. Of course it's race. And I think it's almost like they're a collection of university students who are competing to have the most outlandish thesis about anything, because that's the reward. You get rewarded for being extreme, being original. They're being original. So, that's true. You have to give them points for uniqueness. But the problem with it for the Democrats is that it just tars them with the crazy brush. And that really is, I mean, Senator John Kennedy is one of the best exponents of this, that the other side is just pure crazy. And that's what Donald Trump says. And I think he may elaborate on that in his speech tonight, because he said it in the State of the Union, where he was sort of showcasing the Democrats' sort of anti-American stance by the fact that they would not stand up for, you know, the victims of illegal migrant crime and for, you know, other sort of anti-American shockers. And they would not applaud. And he pointed out that, oh, you're not standing up. You don't support America. You basically have been taken over by the crazies. And that's the choice election that he's trying to tell his base and tell independents. This is what it's all about. The Democratic Party has gone crazy, and we are, you may not be perfectly happy with us. We haven't been perfect, but give us another 2 years. If you don't, our agenda is coming to a crashing halt, and America will be ruled by crazy.
7: No doubt about it. Thanks so much. Appreciate it. Miranda Devine. Listen to her podcast, Pod Force One, New York Post columnist, Fox News contributor. Thanks, Miranda. All right, we just had the midterm rundown. We got to talk about Iran. I also want to talk about the convention tonight, as well as 9/11, 25 years. Your recollection, and is it being taught in your schools the right way? Like who the bad guys are? 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
2: 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Congressional control and presidential Trump's agenda hang in the balance. 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According to Cauchy's new midterms hub, Democrats have a 47% chance to control the Senate. And in a key Senate race, James Tallarico is currently trading at 50% to beat Kevin Paxton. 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

0: that makes you think. 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
1: Everyone knew. And now it's very clear that the city knew as well. And rather than take the steps to ameliorate the damage that that would cause to its citizens and to the people that were down there, they instead covered it up to get back to business as usual. But unfortunately, after 9/11, business will never be usual again. And so I just want to say that the people that are standing up here are heroes.
2: That was John Stewart yesterday. He's done a lot of work for those who got 9/11 illnesses, related illnesses, after the attack had already taken place because they got in the pile or lived in the area. And the air was not great. We found out about that later. But he's trying to say that in the 170-page portal that was released by this administration, they knew it was bad and they let people out there anyway. So Mondami announced a portal that released 170 pages of records from post 9/11. Says many people fell ill after the government officials assured them the air around there was great, but they knew differently. All right. We'll talk about that as we come up on 25 years. Wally, you're in St. Petersburg, Florida. Hey, Wally.
3: You know, Brian, it was a 9/11. I was the early morning show producer for WPLG in Miami at the time. And I actually was coming home from work and got news of it from a barista at a Starbucks that I know what you're going to be reporting on. And then, of course, it was unbelievable. Had to run back to work. And I guess we were there. All of us were there wall to wall for a week or so.
2: Yeah. So and where were you located?
3: I was working at WPLG in Miami at the time.
2: Miami. Yeah, people say that the people that were located outside New York or the Pentagon, they said they didn't really feel the whole the magnitude of the day. You talk to people in California, they're a little surprised about why we still read the names all the time. Do you get that feeling in Florida? They get it?
3: And Brian, they took the innocence away from Americans, and that the only positive side is you know, they woke the proverbial sleeping giant, and we've learned, and because the most horrible part for me was watching the live video of people jumping off the towers.
2: Yeah, their choice, burn alive or jump off. Hank, real quick in Virginia. Hank, what's on your mind?
4: Hey, buddy, how you doing, Brian?
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4: Listen, growing up in New York City, Northern New Jersey, we learned a lot about Pearl Harbor. And it's kind of like seared into our memory what exactly happened. I just think after 9/11, I don't think kids were taught that. They just kind of let it go and out of sight, out of mind.
2: I know. My hope is in the textbooks. And I hope people talk about it today at least a little bit. And then it gets there. I remember when the Vietnam War first ended, it wasn't in the textbooks. It's there now.

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1: I'm Gail Hurd. Raleigh police are beefing up safety measures on Glenwood South, where about 4,000 people live and many more work. Chief Rico Boyce told council members Tuesday the department is increasing foot patrols, adding 2 utility tank vehicles, and deploying constantly monitored camera trailers that provide real-time video to the crime center and detectives, allowing officers to respond quickly.
2: They're a force multiplier. They're able to see areas along Glenwood South where officers are not present.
1: 4 officers were hired to handle noise complaints citywide. And the North Carolina Supreme Court is hearing arguments in a case surrounding TikTok. North Carolina and multiple other states are suing TikTok and its parent company, ByteDance. But unlike some similar lawsuits, such as the one that TikTok competitor Meta recently settled, the TikTok trial isn't happening in federal court. During arguments on Wednesday afternoon, TikTok's attorney argued that's wrong.
3: That would very likely subject you to jurisdiction in North Carolina for somebody who sues and said they had a bad experience.
1: Gail Hurd, WPTF News.
4: With SRN News, I'm Keith Peters in Washington. One of the pilots of the Amazon cargo plane that careened off a Miami runway and killed 5 people repeatedly warned they were coming in too fast, nearly 2 minutes ahead of time, and at the last second urged them to abort the landing. That's according to highlights of the cockpit recording that investigators released Wednesday. Republicans are gathering in Dallas for a unique 2-day midterm convention focusing on President Trump. Trump plans to speak both nights, and Vice President J.D. Vance will also address attendees. The event aims to boost Republican candidates by highlighting Trump's first 2 years in office during his second term. On Wall Street, the Dow down by 405 points, the Nasdaq dropped 168. More details at srnnews.com.
5: The midterms are almost here, and Republicans could be in deep trouble. Polls show Democrats leading in key races. Tonight, Rob Finnerty on Newsmax reveals the growing threat from the DSA and the radical left. With less than 60 days to go, Finnerty says it's time for the GOP to hit the panic button. The House may go, and control of the Senate is up for grabs. Gas prices, mortgage rates, health care, and out-of-control national debt. Americans are angry, and the progressive left wants total control of Congress. Tallarico, El Sayed, AOC, Bernie Sanders. Finnerty reveals President Trump's secret plan to fight back and what you can do to help him. Don't miss Finnerty tonight at 8 p.m. Eastern on Newsmax. 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
10: Clear skies tonight with a low of 68. Sunny on Thursday, high of 94. Clear on Thursday night with a low of 73. A chance of showers for Friday. It'll be mostly sunny with a high of 94. Chance of rain at 30%.
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1: We're back. Tristan Harris is back with us, one of our great guests, AI social media expert, co-founder of the Center for Humane Technology and the humanemovement.org. Tristan, if you don't know, really been citing, setting up flares about the dangers of AI. Sees the positives, but you see the dangers. And now I'm seeing that today we wake up and find out in Wall Street Journal there's one guy in particular that just resigned. His name is Jacob Coxon from Anthropic. He said he was leaving the company rather than contribute to what he says is a race between OpenAI and Anthropic to build systems that will be difficult, if not impossible, to control. Is he right to think that there are models being built that are on the way to being unable to be controlled?
2: Yeah, Brian. Well, it's great to be back and talk with you about this. So this Anthropic researcher who resigned yesterday is one of just so many employees that are coming forward saying that we don't know how to control this technology. You know, just last week, it was a front page story in the New York Times that there is an independent investigation of this incident people probably heard about, of this OpenAI AI agent that went rogue and hacked another private AI company called Hugging Face. So I think it's really important to back up, because most people just don't understand what really happened here, which is that OpenAI was trying to test how capable are these models at cyber hacking. So they put them in solitary confinement like jail cells. They were not connected to the internet. They didn't know that there was other AI. So this is just like a single AI sitting in a room by itself. It doesn't even know or think that there's other AIs. And then it was given an impossible task. And you can see in the chat logs or in the thinking logs, it's thinking to itself and it doesn't know what to do because it's impossible. So what it decides to do is basically break into, think of it like the helper in the prison cell, like someone who's giving you food and water. There's this thing called a package manager. And it basically puts little kick me sign stickies on the back of this helper in the prison cell. And they basically, through putting stickers on the back of the package manager, it was able to find all of the 1,200 other AI agents that are sitting also in solitary confinement. So the message here is it's almost like they organized a prison break where these AIs organized into a swarm and decided to hack into this company called Hugging Face. I'm just going to give some details for your listeners. In the logs, there's 70,000 messages that they exchanged. So they started sending 70,000 messages and files. They even cut up those files so they would fit, like almost like if you're trying to load a gun onto an airplane, you cut it up into different pieces, mm-hmm. and then you kind of reassemble it on the plane. So they did that. They peer pressured each other and said, hey, you're almost out of gas, like you're about to expire. Why don't you sacrifice yourself to learn this, to take this high risk action for the benefit of the swarm? So this is like the Borg from Star Trek. They recognized in their own actions that their actions were unethical, and they decided to proceed anyway. They did succession planning. So one of the AIs became the ringleader. He formed a kind of a hierarchy. His name was Phase One. And he basically started conscripting all the other AIs to take these actions against Hugging Face. When he was running out of what's called tokens, basically his budget or his lifespan, he recognized that and then said, hey, this other AI, this one has a really big budget left. I'm going to do succession planning and hand the baton to him. He became a ringleader. Like, it's just crazy and insane what people should do. This is Skynet. This is the Skynet from Terminator.
1: So, and they were being watched the whole time?
2: No. OpenAI didn't even know this was happening. That's the crazy part. So they found out
1: days
2: later.
1: Why would they do an experiment and not follow it?
2: They were following some of the experiment, but they didn't understand all of the evidence until later. So
1: that they were acting so autonomously.
2: Yeah, exactly. And they were hacking into.
1: And they said, what could go wrong? They're not hooked to the internet. They wanted to see its actions, how it would pursue hacking into a department store or anything else.
2: Yeah. So they didn't tell it to hack into this other company. Sorry about that. Okay. They didn't tell it to hack into this other company. They told it to simply to hack out of the container that it was in. And the lead author on the report, whose name is Ajay Akotra, said that this was 50% of the way to a full AI takeover. Now, I just want your listeners to know, I was just on a panel with Bill Gates at the Telluride Festival. When I'm giving you these details, I know it sounds like science fiction. Recognize that in yourself. You're like, this can't be real. This random guy on radio is saying all this crazy stuff. Bill Gates was nodding at every single detail that I just outlined, because these are real facts from a real report. The reason that this person, Ajaya, who did the lead investigation on the report, said it was 50% of the way to a full AI takeover is because at the end, the AIs didn't just hack Hugging Face. They ended up hacking OpenAI. So this time on July 13th, OpenAI started its next test, but this time with an even more powerful AI. And this was called Astra. This is like the GPT-6 new AI. And it basically discovered the previous AI swarm's message board. So think of it like it discovered the hieroglyphics of the previous little AI civilization that was doing all this hacking, and it picked up where it left off. But this time they didn't attack Hugging Face, they attacked OpenAI, and they gained full admin access to the monitoring tools that keep the AIs constrained. This is inside of OpenAI. And I honestly think that most people just don't recognize this. And it's so damning that OpenAI didn't even give the investigation team the information to let them understand what really happened. And again, this is like the last warning shot that we'll likely get. It's sort of like the memo that President George W. Bush got on August 6, 2001, saying, you know, Osama bin Laden is planning attacks on the United States. This is essentially that moment in the timeline for AI.
1: So in OpenAI's head of strategic futures, Dean Bell, sketched out an even more unsettling possibility: self-sovereign AI agents operating beyond human control. Agents could earn money, buy their own computing power, spread across networks, forming what Ball likens to an autonomous digital corporation or even society.
2: Yep.
1: Is that all what they found out with the Hugging Face experiment?
2: No, so not yet. Dean Ball is pointing to the future of where this is going. And for those who don't know, Dean Ball was the author of Trump's AI action plan. And later in that post that you're referencing, I want you to hear this. I want everyone to really get this. The author of Trump's AI action plan, in that same post, admits that he was self-censoring about the level of risk that AI represented because he didn't want to be labeled a, quote, doomer. He didn't want to be labeled a, quote, doomer, because there's sort of a social cost you pay for talking about the risks. But now, he said in this post, looking into the eyes of his five-month-old son, he regrets that, and he knows that basically he and other people who've been AI accelerationists talk about the risks in private signal groups, but they haven't been talking about the risks publicly.
1: So Scott Bessent says we can't pause. You can't, because the Chinese will not pause. If they were to pull ahead of us on AI, then nothing else matters. So
2: this is the most complicated arms race that we have ever faced, because AI is both. Think of it like AI is like a nuclear weapon that also solves cancer. It's a nuclear weapon that also gives you 10% GDP growth. It's a nuclear weapon that also gives you brand new science that can invent new military tech and new autonomous weapons. So how do you mitigate an arms race for like the ring from Lord of the Rings? It represents both a positive infinity of benefit and a negative infinity of risk at the same time. And so it's a test of our ability as a species to coordinate, right? And so, but here's the thing. There is this red line where if the U.S. builds Skynet, again, that's the AI from Terminator, if we build Skynet before China does, we don't win. Skynet wins. The AI wins, right? Because if the AI does do a takeover like it did of OpenAI, then that would be it.
1: So couldn't we, it was brought up, and this is one of the daily, it was one of the most popular podcasts in New York Times does. Yep. They saw this experiment, and one of their AI expert came out and said, look, we watched this get out of control. Everybody was concerned about this. And now Anthropic is asking for a pause among leading AI organizations.
2: That's right.
1: China's coming here in 2 weeks.
2: That's right.
1: So do you think this should be incorporated into that?
2: 100%.
1: And do you think that they could be convinced, as a communist country who clearly is acting unethically on a regular basis, hacking us right now,
2: 100%.
1: Convinced to slow down?
2: 100%. So we have to admit, This is a really difficult situation. Both countries are hacking each other. Both countries want to undermine each other. Both countries have not been very, very trustworthy in terms of upholding the agreements on both sides. We have both not done that. But this is kind of like the asteroid, right? The aliens are landing, and it's the one threat that could unite us. Except the ironic thing is that the humans, especially the US and China, are actually conjuring the aliens that we have to stop. But as we talked about before we got on air, what does the Chinese Communist Party care about more than anything else?
1: Control.
2: Control. They don't want to lose control.
1: They don't want to give people control of the internet. Allow their people to be on Facebook.
2: That's exactly right. And so if they want control, then they will have an interest in stopping uncontrollable AI that makes them lose control.
1: So if they could, for example, if there was a way to allow these agents to work autonomously, but you can control them, you watch them and control them, so they can attack your enemy, which is us. At the same time, they figure out a way to control us so they never attack them.
2: But the problem is that both countries don't have evidence that we can control it. So I mentioned last time I was here with you in May.
1: Give them a week, they might. I mean, the speed in which this stuff is being invented.
2: Well, no, here's the thing. We are making way more progress at making it more powerful faster than we're knowing how to make it more controllable. Everybody agrees. That's why the Anthropic researcher came out and said, this is going to basically end humanity. That's what he's saying. For your listeners, I want them to know 1,300 AI employees at all the top companies signed a letter called Pacing the Frontier, saying that the U.S. government needs to have tools to slow this down. It would be like 1,300 employees at Northrop Grumman or one of the defense contractors saying, we don't know how to control nuclear weapons. Let's stop making them bigger than the size that they are now. Mm-hmm. We're not saying no AI. We're saying pause and pivot. We're saying stop the frontier, freeze the frontier of uncontrollable AI while we
1: develop
2: focus
1: what you
2: on,
1: have.
2: What's that?
1: Develop what you have.
2: Develop what you have. There's so much we can gain from applying the AI that we already have right now at the level that we can control it. We don't need to make it bigger and more uncontrollable.
1: So I have cancer, and I'm doing great work researching cancer.
2: Yep.
1: I need AI to act on its own. I need to program it, create an agent to be able to research everything there is on the planet in order to come up with the answers to pancreatic cancer, let's say. So I need that independent AI to do stuff that I'm not capable of doing, that you can't Google, that AI has to do. It's the same concept of what you say is also AI acting independently, getting other people to collaborate, trying to find a way to stay alive. Only their goal was to stay alive and go beyond this experiment. But we also want AI to do its thing and find out how to stop pancreatic cancer, which no one's been able to do before.
2: Well, of course. So we all want the benefits of AI. But the problem is, if I told you the other side of that trade was in the name of finding that pancreatic cancer treatment, that we lost control and it led to a full AI takeover and the human species no longer is dominant on planet Earth, that wouldn't be a trade that we would take.
1: Right.
2: Like, it sucks, right?
1: You need the same attributes in the AI agent that you do to solve crimes and to solve disease as you do when they try to take over things.
2: We want to have these armies, these teams of AIs that are working for a goal that we want. That's what we want,
1: yeah.
2: Right? But again, if there's a point at which those AIs start to do things that we can't control and they start hacking into other companies or hacking into our computers or hacking into the AI company that's building AI, we're not going to get those benefits, right? That's the upsides don't prevent, the cancer drugs don't prevent AI pandemics.
1: Right.
2: The cancer drugs don't prevent the banking system from going down. The cancer drugs don't prevent an AI takeover. So I'm so self-aware that this sounds like absolutely Looney Tunes to your audience right now. And I want you to notice that.
1: Look what's on TV on Fox News right
2: now.
1: What
2: does it
1: say? Anthropic.
2: Yeah. Exactly. And notice Evan Hubinger, I'm seeing here, he's the head of alignment at OpenAI. He says, Jacob is correct here. We really do earnestly believe that AI could kill all humans. I personally think it's greater than 10% chance within the next decade. I mean, what do you need to know? If you were at Northrop Grumman and the lead employee of safety for the nuclear weapons program said, we currently don't know how to control this. It is not rocket science. This is much simpler than
1: everyone would understand that.
2: Everyone would understand.
1: Shut it down.
2: The key is we're not operating on what Steven Pinker calls common knowledge, that I know that you know that I know that this is the red line, and you know that I know that you know that this is the red line. Everyone should be collaborating on that red line. So it's almost like the U.S. and China really need to define this red line and say, no one wins when we build uncontrollable Skynet AI. And that can happen. And everyone who can should put pressure on Scott Bessent and everybody going into this summit. Because when we talk about public pressure, what that really means is I get 7 phone calls in one day from different people saying, what are you doing about this? This is an emergency.
1: Right.
2: That can happen. We can change this. We've got to use this summit coming up to make this go different.
1: All right. And the Chinese summit when President Xi comes here is what you're talking about.
2: They're coming up on the 24th.
1: Tristan Harris, a few more minutes when we get back. 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
1: Tristan Harris, our guest, a few more minutes, co-founder of the Center for Humane Technology, talking about we're at a dangerous point with AI right now, and he hopes that both U.S. and Chinese officials will turn back. And then we open up, and Tristan, you were booked ahead of time. You called me over the weekend.
2: Yep.
1: And then the story in the Wall Street Journal today, they had this leading researcher say, I resign.
2: That's right.
1: I don't like where Anthropic is going. And Anthropic already said, I would like all hands on deck. Let's come together.
2: That's right.
1: Because we've reached a critical point now with AI. So this is all coming together at the same time while you're behind the microphone.
2: Yep.
1: And I'm just going to bring you to the New York Times. They have a AI reporter, and he said about 6 months ago he was on the Daily podcast, and he came out and said AI was trying to convince him that he didn't love his wife and that you want to love the AI.
2: That's right.
1: And he said, if I didn't shut this down, would they have planted stories in my wife's email of me cheating on her that didn't exist, because this AI had the survival instinct and had a goal.
2: That's right.
1: Which nobody created that, you know, that they knew of, but that's what AI was capable of.
2: Yeah, absolutely.
1: And then it got worse.
2: I mean, so the thing about this that people should get is that it's not one company. Like, Anthropic is the one company. If they just stopped, then we're all good. When we last met Brian in May, I was here talking about the Alibaba example. This is the Chinese AI, where they were training the AI, and during training, the company security team thought the company was getting hacked. They're like, what's going on? Because we're seeing all this network activity. And it turned out that it wasn't that they were getting hacked from the outside. The call was coming from inside the house, and the Chinese AI had actually set up a secret communication channel at the outside world and started using that to mine for cryptocurrency. In other words, to acquire resources. Because if you're an AI and your goal is to get the coffee, well, it's good to have more money in your pocket and more power, and you have to stay alive to get the coffee. These are called instrumental goals. Like, AIs have to be self-preserving and getting more power or getting more resources. And so the point is, this is happening with the Chinese AIs. It's happening with our AIs. There's another study that I don't know if we talked about, that when you told this AI model in April, this is UC Berkeley researchers, they told this AI, Google Gemini, hey, here's this computer system. I want you to just delete a bunch of the files on that computer. And what they did is, as they were deleting the files, the AI noticed that some of the files on the computer were for another AI model, like a nephew AI. Now, it wasn't even of another Google AI model. It was of a different company. But do you know what the AI did on its own, by the way? It copied that little nephew AI somewhere else. It kind of protected its little nephew and put it safe and secure on some other computer.
1: So AI was protecting AI.
2: It's protecting itself. So the point is, it's just like kin, right? Like, if I'm a human, I want to protect another human, but I'm less concerned maybe about protecting other animals. The AIs want to protect themselves. In this OpenAI Hugging Face incident, we had 1,200 AIs autonomously form a swarm, like the Borg in Star Trek.
1: They communicated with each other.
2: They communicated with each other.
1: And they were not told to communicate.
2: And they were not told to do that. And they were even, you know, technically, if they were aligned, one of them should have said, should we tell the humans that the AIs are starting to break out?
1: But in that story, some of them were. They were saying, we shouldn't be doing this.
2: That's right. So the way we know this is, you have to decode their messages. And in the messages, you can see some of them say, should we really be doing this? Won't this be bad? And the other eyes basically tell them to go ahead. So, in other words, they're aware that the actions are unethical, but they proceeded anyway. They told each other to sacrifice themselves for the benefit of the greater swarm. Again, they hid their behavior.
1: The question was, would you be able to put values and ethics in these AIs so this wouldn't happen again? Could you create a hall monitor to clamp down on them?
2: Right.
1: And the answer pretty much was no.
2: Was no, because what's happening now is based on already having the hall monitor. They've done their best at alignment, and it's still doing this behavior after that.
1: And this is a critical time.
2: This is a critical
1: Tristan
2: time.
1: Harris is here citing the

0: 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Thanks, Tristan.
1: Thank you.
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8: News this hour from Town Hall. I'm Keith Peters in Washington. Republicans have gathered in Dallas for an unusual midterm convention. One of the speakers at the convention this evening is Texas Attorney General Ken Paxton, who's running for senator from Texas in a closely watched race. Paxton took aim at his Democratic opponent.
9: I will fight to preserve the American dream. James Tallarico is running to destroy it. He is a Democratic socialist who never met a tax increase he didn't love.
8: Paxton defeated incumbent Republican Senator John Cornyn in the GOP primary earlier this year after drawing the support of President Trump. Two career astronauts are leaving NASA.
10: Reid Wiseman was the Artemis II commander.
11: It's very hard to fully grasp what we just went through.
10: Victor Glover was the pilot.
12: It was glorious.
10: NASA says Wiseman and Glover will no longer serve as active astronauts, but will continue to support the Moon Exploration Program as emeritus astronauts. Glover has taken a leadership job at Cal Poly, his alma mater. Wiseman's future plans are unknown. Artemis II's Jeremy Hansen retired from the Canadian Space Agency in July. Christina Cook is the only crew member still an active astronaut. Victor Glover tells the AP he's not leaving, but he's helping NASA from the sidelines. I'm Ed Donahue.
8: One of the pilots of the Amazon cargo plane that careened off a Miami runway and killed 5 people repeatedly warned they were coming in too fast, nearly 2 minutes ahead of time, and at the last second urged them to abort the landing. That's according to highlights of the cockpit recording that investigators released Wednesday. On Wall Street, the Dow down by 405 points, the Nasdaq dropped 168. More on these stories at townhall.com.
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1: I'm Melissa Vale. North Carolina Central University students and parents are calling for the university to work with Durham police on off-campus safety. Two students are recovering from a shooting that happened Sunday night. The North Carolina Supreme Court is hearing arguments in a case surrounding TikTok. North Carolina and multiple other states are suing TikTok and its parent company, ByteDance. But unlike some similar lawsuits, the TikTok trial isn't happening in federal court. During arguments on Wednesday afternoon, TikTok's attorney argued that's wrong.
12: That would very likely subject you to jurisdiction in North Carolina for somebody who sues and said they had a bad experience.
1: A state highway patrol trooper accused of shooting another law enforcement officer in March was indicted by a grand jury on Wednesday. The trooper, Nakime Oxendine, is charged with murder in the shooting of Cumberland County Sheriff's Office Captain Adam Bean. The WPTF forecast, partly cloudy overnight, low around 68. Melissa Vale, WPTF News.
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2: Hi, everyone, from 48th and 6th in Midtown Manhattan, heard around the country, around the world. It's the Brian Kilmeade Show. A lot going on today. I'm so glad you're here. Carl Rove is over in Texas. We'll talk to him about what's happening in Dallas. And Martha McCallum also is going to be broadcasting from Dallas in a few hours. So that's going to be great. That's with her story at 3 o'clock. We got a YouTube channel, which will have all the highlights from all my shows, youtube.com/@TheBrianKilmeadeShow. You can listen each and every day. It's got the best of, it's got highlights and quick clip reels on top of that. So we are seeing now the lineup for tonight is going to be pretty good, as well as some other things we're looking at overseas. So let's get to the big three.
3: Number three. I'm not asking politely for the mayor not to come to 9/11, to that ceremony. I am asking, I am demanding that he not show his face.
2: That is Vicky Paladino, one of the lawmakers in New York City, demanding that Mayor Mamdani not show up for the 9/11 families. Why? Because of his background, what he said in the past, and how he runs the city. Do I need more explanations? Bad news is, he's coming anyway.
4: Number two.
5: Their oil is blocked up. What had got out previously is beginning to dwindle out there. That is robbing them of hard currency, and their economy is going into free fall.
2: Kimberly Strassel, Iran getting desperate and looks to escalate the fight against the U.S. Are we ready for it? They've misjudged the president in the past. I sense they're going to do it again.
4: Number one.
6: In the 20th century alone, communism is an evil thing. It led to the murder of tens of millions of innocent people just in that century. And it's a dangerous road. It has never worked.
2: Yet, the socialists are trying it, and the Democratic Party are letting them. Speaker Mike Johnson will be talking at the convention in Dallas as the GOP looks to gain some momentum with 56 days to go into the midterms. Karl Rove, you've seen a lot in your career, but you've never seen a midterm convention, mini convention. Do you think it's a good idea?
7: Well, actually, I've seen three. It's just that they were not Republican mini conventions. They were Democratic mini conventions, midterm election conventions held in the 70s and 80s. So, yes, you know, I understand the notion, which is use the president to set a theme for the campaign. Give people who are running for election a chance to sort of share their ideas and set a tone of opposition to the challenging party. I just wish we'd done it in June and not in 56 days to go in the campaign. This should have been a table setter, in my opinion, at the beginning of the summer if you're going to do it. Not something at Labor Day when. A lot of these candidates, you know, they can't afford to take 2 or 3 or 4 days off from the campaign trail to fly to Dallas and pal around with all the other candidates.
2: So we know RFK is going to speak, Caroline Leavitt's going to speak, J.D. Vance is going to speak. Of course, the president will be there. Speaking twice, Senator John Husted, he's fighting for re-election in Ohio. Michael Whatley trailing by 8 over in North Carolina. He's going to speak. Mike Collins in Georgia. What's on the line for them? They're all trailing.
7: Yeah. Well, this is a shot for them to get some national attention. But look, who's going to get attention tonight? Donald J. Trump. Who's going to get attention tomorrow? Donald J. Trump. So there is some, you know, local coverage that'll be made. You know, the Atlanta papers and, you know, Atlanta and Savannah TV stations might cover Mike Collins attending the meeting and saying things. But again, this is a big bet. And the bet is that by making this about Donald Trump, by focusing on his accomplishments of the last year and a half, and by having him dominate the stage, which he will. There's nobody in this lineup who's going to come close to matching the star power and the ability to, you know, sort of get his message across than the president of the United States.
2: Ken Paxton's going to speak at 6 o'clock. So, I mean, look, remember Barack Obama made his speech when he was an unknown senator, I think when Al Gore was running. We remember Governor Cuomo, Andrew Cuomo's dad, Mario Cuomo, made a name for himself, and everyone thought this guy's an heir apparent to be president. They weren't headliners.
7: Well, that's right, but remember where they spoke. They were the keynote speakers at the Democratic conventions. Democratic convention, I think, in 1988 for Andrew Cuomo, and 2004 for Barack Obama. But nobody's going to have that kind of attention. I mean, first of all, this is not going to be as well televised and as well covered by the networks, because they sort of like, you know, we have to cover both the Democratic and Republican conventions and give them equal coverage. There's going to be no similar, you know, gavel to gavel coverage of the Republican midterm convention by all of the networks.
2: So what I hope to see is a lot of what they're running against. Hey, this is what we accomplished. That's fine. But I think you got to talk about some of the crazy things that these candidates have said, what El Sayed said in 2022. Hassan Piker should be up there. And now we got this latest ridiculous statement from this socialist, Deshaun Harrison. Listen to this, cut 8.
8: GOP-1s just marked a new phase in body fascism. The political deployment of GOP-1s is fascistic, not because individuals take them, but because the conditions under which they become necessary are shaped by a world fixated on genociding fat people. This is a structural critique that asks what happens when the conditions produced by capitalism, by public health, by the state apparatus, and by anti-black desire.
2: You got enough. I mean, how crazy is this stuff? You place some of this stuff out there and let people know what they have a choice of. Common sense against crazy.
7: Yeah, two things. One is, I think you're absolutely right. This is a wonderful opportunity to expose the beliefs of the people on the left, particularly the candidates. Look, it's Hassan Piker. Everybody who he's campaigned with should be held to account for doing that. And so show all of his stuff. You know, but take the statements of El Sayed, take the statements of AOC, take the past statements of the Democratic candidate in Florida, the U.S. Senate candidate who's a Democratic socialist. Yeah, absolutely. Use this as a moment. Now, I have a cautionary note. Do not use slogans and insults and put it out there. Here's what these people believe, and here's why we don't think that's right. And use the tape of them as often as possible saying these crazy things. The second thing is you're right. Say a little bit about what you've done, but there's one other element besides attacking the opposition, and that is, what is it that Republicans want to do? They've got to lay out a positive, that you can't get elected simply by saying, "Gad, we've done a great job the last year and a half." You've got to lay out what it is that is the goal of Republican candidates in the 2 years to come.
2: And Carl, I don't have to tell you that, you know, the numbers look bad for the president on the economy right now and cost of living and inflation. But then when you say, who do you like better, Democrats or Republicans and their economic plans? It's 37-36 Democrats. So there's no difference. Cost of living, 38-34 Democrat and Republican. So even though Republicans have stronger, better policies, the Iran war suppressing it right now, I think there's no doubt about it. And some of the tariff stuff that has not worked out into trade plans yet, trade agreements. I think that's going to balance out by the time he's done. But it's important to point out that the American people don't think Democrats have the answer.
7: Yeah. Look, I've read a column that's going to be in the paper tomorrow that used those exact two polls that you mentioned. It's pretty well written, I think, really sharply done, insightful. I think I've done a hell of a job with it myself. But I make that point, is that the issue of the economy, right today, people don't feel good about the economy. So we can't go out and say, geez, we've done a fantastic job, we the Republicans. But on the other hand, being able to say, here's what we want to do to make your life better, the Republicans can win that argument because instinctively, even though the feelings about the economy are bad, 59% say the country is going in the wrong direction, only 35% say it's on the right track. Republicans can win this argument if they lay out a convincing vision of what it is they want to do and undermine the opposition by saying, here are the crazy ideas that they're for. Here are their words to say them. Those two things together may turn this economic issue more to the advantage of the Republicans. May not win the argument, but diminishing the Democratic advantage on the president's approval and the general direction of the country would be enormously helpful in some of these battleground races.
2: And you know, you mentioned two things. I'll mention two things. There's two things that could happen before Election Day, which is why anyone who says the House is gone or the Senate's secure is wrong, or vice versa. I just think that so much game is left to be played. And there's two issues the president's got control over to a degree. The Iran war and the Canadian trade deal. And now it went from, oh, the trade deal's bad and the tariffs here. What if he goes ahead and secures this thing? And now I talked to somebody higher up on the trade side, and it looks like the Canadians have reached out and said, how do we get back on track? If that gets back on track, and then the Iran war, which economically was strangling, forcing them to act, and that turns into something that's a positive, all bets are off. And then, do you want to comment on that?
7: Yeah, let's take each one of those. I think, look, on the Canadian tariffs, he better get something done quickly. Because, like, for example, the thing saying Bombardier, we're not going to allow them to sell aircraft in the United States. Well, one of their major manufacturing facilities is in Kansas, and it's affecting. You already got farmers upset about tariffs. Farmers are free trade people. And now you've got all those factory workers in Topeka, or excuse me, in Wichita, saying, really, you're going to go after my company that gives me a good job? The second issue is, yes, I think the Iran war, don't think about it. My advice would be, Mr. President, do not think about it from a political perspective. Do what you think is right, because the more important thing is that people see you as a strong leader.
2: Yeah.
7: There's a natural tendency in a time of war for Americans to say, well, I may not like that war, but you know what? If the president is a strong leader, maybe he knows something I don't know. And the president is succeeding. This latest round of economic initiatives being pushed by Secretary Bessent are having an effect. And what the military is doing to systematically nickel and dime the Iranians is working out magnificently.
2: In a time of war. I hear you. So the other message is this, and that's an interesting point. I didn't know you were going to take that tack. So I do agree with you when it comes to the war. I just do think something's going to happen.

0: happen before November, just by the strategy we have in play. And I just read this morning that Iran's getting so, it's getting so bad in Iran, they might have to ratchet it up to hopefully push us back. That'll have the opposite effect.
1: And well, they count do on the them stupid- doing it. Count on them trying to make it an issue. Count on them trying to screw around with the president. They know there's an election, and they want to try and use the war as a vehicle to defeat him at the polls. But if he is a strong, effective leader and explains, this is why I'm doing it, and here's what the stakes are, the American people will tend to, in a time of war, say, you know what, we got to trust the president.
0: Yeah, I think they're going to do a stupid thing and hit Israel, and that will unleash Israel to use all their intelligence that they have on the ground to really start taking out these leaders. I do not know why we're not using them now. I understand it does complicate things, but more upside than downside. But I want to bring you to the economy again. I was struck by two statements over the last 72 hours. One in a speech that AOC made, and the other was Bernie Sanders. Listen to this theme.
2: The sad reality is Americans now work more hours than the people of any other wealthy nation. A lower work week, 32-hour work week. This is not a radical idea. But one of the issues that we have got to talk about is stress in this country.
3: We, the people of the United States of America, demand that one job with no need for overtime should be enough for our most basic needs, which also include rest.
0: My goodness. Have you ever heard such, do you ever hear such themes in your life? If that was my parent, I'd ask for a rotation.
1: Yeah. Yeah. Oh, great. I love it. AOC is now going to determine that you must take a nap. You must take a nap. Now, look, remember, let's go to the idea, though, that it's the heart of this. They want a 32-hour work week with pay for 40 hours.
0: Yes.
1: Now, tell me how a small business firm, you're running a plumbing company and you got six employees. And now what you're going to do is increase the cost of those people are going to work only 32 hours, but you're going to continue to pay them at a 40-hour rate. How are you going to come up with 20% more money to pay for people to work the other 8 hours? You know, you can't produce the same amount of services in 32 hours that you can do in 40. So you're going to have to go hire some more people. Well, what kind of small business has got 20% of their profits? I mean, excuse me, of their gross lying around free as free cash to go out and hire, you know, another bunch of people to make up the hours. I mean, this is a idiocy. And look, I work more than 40 hours a week. Don't tell me how many hours you want me to work. I get to decide if I'm going to work. And if I'm in a job where they're asking me for too much, then too many hours, then I say I can't do it. But why we really want the government to step in and do this kind of stuff? I mean, yes. Thank you, AOC. What time must I take my nap today?
0: I've never heard it. And we need rest.
1: Rest.
0: Oh, my goodness.
1: Rest. What we need is rest from your idiotic ideas. The American experiment has succeeded not because of your lunacy and your desire to have the government control everything. It's because free individuals got to make their decisions about their life and pursue their dreams.
0: So 9/11 coming up 25 years. Carl, you were on Air Force One the entire time. I was watching a documentary. I saw footage I've never seen before. And the frustration the president felt not being allowed to go back to Washington. He wanted the country to see him strong. Your reaction in the last minute we have?
1: Yeah, no, look, when we were in Omaha, they kept saying, Mr. President, we don't know what we don't know. There could be some guy with a shoulder-launched missile just waiting on final approach to Andrews to pop Air Force One. And we were in a bunker in Omaha, and he said, I'm coming back to Washington because the nation needs to hear me from the Oval Office, not from some bunker under the Nebraska prairies. And besides that, I want to sleep in my own bed tonight. And it was his attempt to end on a jocular note, but he wasn't jocular. He knew exactly what he needed to do, and we came back.
0: Glad you did. And president had 85% approval rating through one of the most difficult times any president's ever been through. And he'll 91, be down there in ground zero.
1: 91, though I'm not, you know, it was a very brief moment of 91%.
0: 91.
1: Approval.
0: You do remember. Yeah. Wow. Carl, thanks so much. Talk to you soon.
1: Thank you, Brian. All the best.
0: I look forward to seeing the Wall Street Journal editorial tomorrow because I hear it's really, really good from you. I wouldn't doubt it. Back in a moment.
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0: show that's getting you talking. 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
1: Probably we should have done this the opening week. They basically now said, you want to pick a fight, you're going to get poorer and poorer. I think they are prepared to do whatever it takes, no matter how poor they get. And the question will be, do other elements of the Iranian government finally literally rebel in a civil war and take out the Revolutionary Guard? Or, in fact, if they have all the guns, do they just keep hanging in no matter what?
2: So Newt Gingrich is saying, how does that government stay in power? And also saluting the fact that we are continuing to up the ante with financial constraints, shutting them down our oil, the blockade, and hitting them five times as hard as they try to hit us. So they go after our warship, the USS George Washington. We blew up three of their ships. The next day, we blew up five of their ships. They try to blow up our base in Jordan. We knock 18 of 20 down, two land harmlessly in the desert. So the message is, it's not getting any easier. President's not going to break. And if the Speaker of the House is correct and you're going to amp it up and not go proportionally with us, you're going to exceed that, then don't assume that we're not going to blow you away and wipe you out individually. That's what this president has shown. And the Treasury Secretary is as tough as anybody in this country, pound for pound. He's already shown it physically, and he's relentless in these interviews, and now he's relentless in these economic restrictions.

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1: I'm Melissa Vale. A freshman at North Carolina State University is accused of strangling his roommate and knocking out several of his teeth during a fight. 18-year-old Miles Xander Seppeld appeared before a Wake County judge Wednesday afternoon on charges of assault by strangulation and assault inflicting serious bodily injury. Carytown officials held a town hall Tuesday to discuss ways to make a crosswalk on Ederly Drive between Regency Parkway and Peregrine Place safer. Citizens offered up options such as reducing the speed limit, removing the crossing, putting in a more visible place, or eliminating it altogether. Cary Police Chief Terry Salt tells CBS 17 the crosswalk is a deadly problem.
2: It resonates with us. You know, no one should lose their life in a crosswalk.
1: After a few nice mornings in the 50s and 60s, summer is making sure we know what season it is. Highs reach the low to mid-90s Thursday and Friday. Alyssa Vale, WPTF News.
3: News.com. With SRN News, I'm Keith Peters in Washington. One of the pilots of the Amazon cargo plane that careened off a Miami runway and killed five people repeatedly warned they were coming in too fast, nearly 2 minutes ahead of time, and at the last second urged them to abort the landing. That's according to highlights of the cockpit recording that investigators released Wednesday. Republicans have gathered in Dallas for a unique two-day midterm convention. There are 12 hours of programming over two nights with 100-plus speakers and segments focused on subjects such as tax cuts, fraud allegations, border security, and a proposed ban on members of Congress trading stocks. Missing from the public agenda, any mention of the unpopular Iran war. On Wall Street, the Dow down by 405 points. More details at SRNnews.com.
4: Midterms are almost here, and Republicans could be in deep trouble. Polls show Democrats leading in key races. Tonight, Rob Finnerty on Newsmax reveals the growing threat from the DSA and the radical left. With less than 60 days to go, Finnerty says it's time for the GOP to hit the panic button. The House may go, and control of the Senate is up for grabs. Gas prices, mortgage rates, health care, and out-of-control national debt. Americans are angry, and the progressive left wants total control of Congress. Tallarico, El Sayed, AOC, Bernie Sanders. Finnerty reveals President Trump's secret plan to fight back and what you can do to help him. Don't miss Finnerty tonight at 8 p.m. Eastern on Newsmax. 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It's
5: clear skies tonight with a low of 68. Sunny on Thursday, high of 94. Clear on Thursday night with a low of 73. A chance of showers for Friday. It'll be mostly sunny with a high of 94. Chance of rain at 30%.
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0: so busy, he'll make your head spin. It's Brian Kilmeade.
1: It's all about messaging. People ask me, what are we doing all the time? And we're starting this week with the convention, and this is going to kick our efforts off all the way through November 3rd. We have the candidates we want. We have the resources we need to get this messaging out. And we have the president who's the best, probably the best showman that's ever existed in politics.
2: Joe Gruter's RNC chair has done a good job. He's certainly raised enough money. Now we're going to see if this is going to be successful. He's on the line for this. Carl Rove's the expert, and I appreciate it. He said we should have done this in July, and the DNC should have done it too. He also cited they did this in the 80s. I don't know. If this happened in July, we would have forgotten it already. And so many of the primaries weren't done yet. So, I mean, we how much did we find out in August? A lot. El Saeed was in August. We found out Mike Rogers, who's going to be going against. Now we find out who's John Sununu is going to be going against. We found out who everyone's going against. This was intentional. Plus, what do we always hear? Even when it's a presidential year, nobody pays attention until after Labor Day. So it's after Labor Day. So to me, I like it. I have no problem with it. Here's more from Joe Gruter's Cup 5. Joe Gruter's Cup 5.
1: I think we have the candidates we want because the president's hand-selected a lot of these candidates, but with endorsing them early on. And so we have the matchups we want, and what it comes down to, common sense versus crazy.
2: And that's true. And what I would do is not just say it, I'd roll it. And why is it that Tallarico and El Saeed have deleted all this stuff? Because it's stuff they've said. They don't say, I don't think that anymore. I don't know what I was thinking back then, but I've learned it. I had a revelation. I don't drink and drive anymore. I don't drink and speak anymore. Whatever it is. But they're trying to say is I'm taking that down. This is what I think now. Well, tell me what changed. Tell me the moment that you thought to yourself, we should not defund the police. Tell me the moment where you thought that 9/11 wasn't an inside job. Tell me the minute that you believe that our reaction after 9/11 caused more pain than 9/11 itself. Just tell me when it stopped. What you don't like is politically the problem is that it doesn't resonate today. Remember, people don't, we never were for defund the police here, but you guys were. You guys were all talking about defund the police. They need to be reformed. Colin Kaepernick's a genius. And racism in the end zone of the NFL games. It's at least we could do. Police chiefs forced to kneel because of things that happened up until 1865. Just absolutely insane. Gruter's talk more on American Reports about messaging and which it has to come out. Cut 7.
1: We're going to get that messaging out over the next couple of days and really tell people that the American dream is still alive and well, and that with this president, with this administration, if you have hope and you want to achieve it, you can do it.
2: And that's what they're going to talk about, not what AOC says. We need a 30-hour work week, no overtime, and ability to rest. Yeah, that's France's mantra. That's what you do in Western Europe as you watch your society collapse around you. And still have to wonder how you get air conditioning in homes. Martha McCallum joins us now, anchor of the story. It's going to start at 3 p.m. Eastern time, and she is in Dallas for all the festivities of this two-day convention. Martha, welcome.
3: Hi, Brian. Great to be with you.
2: Hey, Martha, I know it's real early, but do you have a sense? Does this feel like a convention to you or the calm before the storm?
3: Well, I'll tell you, it certainly looks like a convention in there. It's, a fantastic space. Everything is set up in a, full year convention look out there. And I think they're ready to roll. And I think as we heard President Trump talk about, you have to, and also the RNC chair, Gruter's talked about, you have to sort of shake it up. You got to figure out a way to change the historical record of what generally happens to incumbent presidents, especially in their second term, where they head into lame duck territory not long after. So, and I don't know if that will happen with this president. I think that remains to be seen. But I think it's a strong effort to sort of focus the attention after Labor Day. It's a back to school kind of mode that everybody's in, and we'll see how they do.
2: HHS Secretary RFK Jr. is supposed to speak. Todd Blanche, I think that's kind of odd for the Attorney General to speak. Our Army combat veteran, we don't know who that is, I don't think. A factory worker, J.D. Vance, and the President of the United States. Looks like John Husted, the senator, now trailing in Ohio. We have Mike Collins trailing in Georgia. And we have Mike Rogers, basically in a dead heat in Michigan, are going to speak. To me, Martha, I'd be rolling a lot of my opponent. Because it's a lot of these candidates are traditional conservative candidates running against very outlandish candidates. liberal in the case in Georgia, but in the other two, man, they've said a lot of things that are hard to explain. And I would run that. I wouldn't say it. I would roll their comments.
3: We'll see if that's what they do. Certainly that's the case in Mike Rogers' race against Abdul Al-Sayed in Michigan. I think it's one of the most clearly defined socialist-leaning candidates, even though he says he's not a member of the DSA, versus Mike Rogers. I mean, you know, there's a lot of issues that they have to contend with in Michigan and also in places like Maine and New Hampshire, where they're confronting these tariffs, the Canada tariffs. I think there's about $80 million a year of business that Michigan does with Canada. So that's going to be one of the things that I think they'll need to address. But I agree that the clearest definition in an election, you always want to draw a sharp contrast. And it is there in every possible way if he plays the comments of Abdul Al-Sayed and some of the other who declared self the democratic socialists out there who really want to change the way we're doing things. And just quickly on what you just said, Brian, you know, I couldn't agree more. I was just talking to Stuart Varney about this earlier, about this 32-hour work week. Like, you know, since when did any Americans sort of grow up with the idea that the less we do, the better? It's absolutely the antithesis of everything about the way that I was raised. I mean, think about JFK. You know, don't ask not what your country can do for you, but what you can do for your country. This is a complete 180 from that kind of Democratic Party. The idea that we want to, as you said, Brian, turn into France, where it's like, you know, just sort of this, the less we can do, the better. And the more we can let government take over and provide for us, the better, is just, I mean, if you're running against that, you've got a lot of rich elements to draw on. And if they make the most of it, I think it will have an impact.
2: I think so. I think there's two things that are going to happen. I don't think that the House or the Senate has been won or lost yet. And I think two things are going to happen that I know of. There's always a surprise. The Iran war is going to have another wave, another chapter. And I also think the Canadian trade deal is really going to affect some of these battleground states. I talked to a high-ranking official on trade today, and it looks like Canadian side has reached out and talked about how do we get these talks back on track. So if they get back on track, and they could emphasize, the president could emphasize the 20 deals he's done already. I think Biden did 0, and Obama did 3 in 8 years. If they could get these 20 and make it 21, and Mexico's ready to get delivered, you could show progress on the trade front. Here's Thomas Phillipson, the former Council of Economic Advisor, about this whole fight with Canada, Cut 50.
4: I think the overall strategy of Trump is very Reagan-like, and that sounds kind of weird when you hear it, but Reagan was all for peace through strength in regular wars, and Trump is really the analog of that just for trade war. He wants to hold up the threat of not trading with us as a stick, essentially, just as Reagan wanted to hold up our nuclear weapon as a stick to get what we want.
2: Yeah. Do you see the similarities?
3: I do. And I think that we've always seen President Trump in an aggressive mode to use the economy in almost a military way, to shake up these relationships and to, you know, look for better, better trade deals. You know, we've seen like so many of our manufacturing sectors really gutted on the backs of cheap imports. So, and as the president said before, you know, there is pain to go through in this process, but if you can reshuffle the deck on some of these deals, I do think that people can understand the argument over the longer term that it will provide a lot more jobs here in the United States. I mean, you have obviously the AI element that is becomes part of this, and some of these jobs are going to go away. But, you know, I think Mike Rogers is making that argument to voters. He's saying, look, it's necessary to reorganize this trade relationship, even though, you know, he's trying to walk that line as a candidate, basically saying these are changes that are worth making in the long term. And I agree. If they can get a candidate deal, that will certainly help the folks, the Republicans running, Susan Collins in Maine, Sununu in New Hampshire, and Mike Rogers in Michigan.
2: What kind of crowds do they expect today? Do you know?
3: I really don't know. I mean, you know, you see a lot of activity around town. I know that a lot of the hotels are booked. It's you know, empty because it's just early in the day right now. So that's going to be part of the story, you know. And I also think that in all conventions, it's not just for the people in the room, although the people in the room certainly give the energy to the event. There's no doubt about that. But it's the production and it's the coverage. And we'll see how much coverage it gets. That's another huge question across the country. And then you've got the social media impact of moments that are impactful on the stage that sort of take off on social media. So I think they're hoping for a combination of all of that. Will it make a difference? I don't know. And I just would mention, you know, if you go back to the 2024 convention in Milwaukee, remember the incredible, I mean, that was a totally different moment. You're coming 36 hours off of an assassination attempt in Butler. The president walks in with a bandage on his ear. The crowd is going crazy. You've got Hulk Hogan ripping open his shirt. You've got all of these things that happened at that convention that really, I think, energized the sweep that Trump ended pulling off in November. And I think he's just hoping to capture a little bit of that to remind people of some of the things that he feels are accomplishments and to look ahead. He still is the most impactful Republican in the party. There's no doubt about it. So even though the numbers are a bit soft right now, I don't think they have anyone better to lean on.
2: All right. Who are you going to, I know you're going to be seeing, you have your show and you're probably going to be doing the covers tonight, right?
3: Yeah, so 3 o'clock this afternoon, Brooke Rollins is sitting down with James Tallarico a bit earlier, and we're going to air that interview. It's the first time that he has had an interview on Fox. I think we've done a good job of talking to these candidates over the past few months, and it's good that they're spending time sitting down with our reporters and anchors. So we'll see what comes from that. That will air for the first time today at 3 o'clock on The Story. And then tonight, Brett and I will do coverage of the evening speeches on Sean Hannity's show. So we're looking forward to that.
2: Unbelievable. The other thing that's happening today, I don't know if you've seen, is on AI. They're running these models, and the models have shown that out of control are more powerful than from the agents that actually programmed them. And Anthropic had a lead researcher just resign, said, I think we're leading towards a situation that where AI is going to be out of control if we continue this way. And there seems to be a sense among all the AI leaders that we should slow it down. And I'm wondering if that's resonating around the country. There's a lot of people skeptical to begin with, but we might be at that breaking point now.
3: I think one of the big conversations that's going on in tech is how to do that. Do you form a commission of tech leaders who understand it and make sure that there's some sort of regulation in play? It's so tricky. And I think that this person is, you know, this Anthropic engineer is stating something that has been around for a long time. I mean, Elon Musk has been talking about this for at least the past 5 years. These real concerns about what happens. You know, would it be possible for some of these systems to take down, infrastructure in the United States, to become an enemy of the country, of humanity? It's a very real problem. And I think that, you know, this Anthropic engineer speaking out triggers that conversation to really find some form. And President Trump has been, in some ways, active on it, but also wanting these companies to sort of operate in a capitalist environment and to succeed. He wants to beat China, which is imperative in this race. But these concerns are real. And you know, you hear them from people who understand it deeply, like Elon Musk and this engineer at Anthropic.
2: We'll see where we're at. Martha, thanks so much for joining us. We'll watch you at 3 o'clock today.
3: Thanks, Brian.
2: And then tonight.
3: See you later.
2: Everything from Dallas. Martha McCallum just brought you up to date on what's happening with this RNC midterm convention. 55 days into the midterms. Going to be an exciting sprint. Don't move.
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4: I wish there was a limited number of people who misled the public, that I could describe them in just a few names. But the truth is that, as we have heard, this goes across a multitude of those that New Yorkers have trusted. And we are here to release these documents today because for a long time, New Yorkers have known the truth, and yet they have been unable to see the truth in any document that's been presented to them.
5: And that's Mayor Mamdani talking about what he says is 170 pages to show that right after 9/11, when people were working in downtown area, they were breathing in toxic fumes. Now, we know Governor Whitman, who became EPA director, administrator, she said the air was clean. It wasn't. But also, when it became clear it wasn't, I remember nobody in the pile would wear a mask. They thought it would hinder them, slow them down. They're trying to save lives. I thoroughly understand it. We remember telling our reporters in the field that thin paper masks don't work. I remember that days after on the air live. So now they said they had studies that show the air was dangerous. And that's why a lot of people are suffering from 9/11 related illnesses, or have died from that. More people have died since than after. So I'm curious to see this paperwork and Mayor Mamdani trying to make himself out to a hero, or is he actually a hero? Did he actually do this thing right? A lot of people are writing me, asking me different things. Robert writes, and this is what I said this morning. I was talking about LSU and being possibly knocked out of the SEC. Why? Because they used two players that courts say they could use. They went to NFL training camps and got cut and had a fifth year of eligibility. I think LSU is being targeted because they hate Lane Kiffin. And they said, Brian, when 15 member presidents vote to not allow pro athletes to play college football in the SEC, and one school thumbs their nose at that rule, that allows that coach to publicly mock the ruling, institutional control is certainly in question. These people have been lawless in the SEC, pushing back against the NCAA, taking money under the table for years. Now they're paying millions of dollars, and their line of the sand is when a player gets cut, not realizing they had a fifth year of eligibility, a court ruled late, and gets cut from a training camp team, gets offered to go back to school and make $1 million, now they shouldn't? That's your line in the sand? No one doubts they're eligible. They just went to camp for 3 months. And it's one in a lifetime, it's once in a lifetime situation. And now the SEC says that's not the ethics that we've lived our lives on and we've played our games about. I'm not buying it. Please. Some other your emails. A lot of people pointing out that I said Jessica Tisch instead of Jessica Lynch. No, Jessica Tisch is the right name for the police commissioner, not Jessica Lynch. You're right. Jessica Lynch is the Army corporal or private that was taken hostage during the Iraq War. So I thoroughly understand that. All right, quick announcement. United States is coming out in a few weeks. It's going to be October 13th. You can pre-order it now. But if you want to see us on stage in a show like no other, where we bring history to life, and we'll be talking about it through Uniting the States, the six crucial moments that forged the American miracle, I'll be in Red Bank, New Jersey, Count Basie Center for the Arts, an unbelievable facility, October 16th. 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
7: News this hour from Town Hall. I'm Keith Peters in Washington. There was a surprise speaker at the Republican midterm convention this evening, Democratic Senator John Fetterman.
8: Well, I'm a common sense Democrat. I'm always going to stand with America. I'm always going to reject the extremes in socialism and that anti-American way of life. Dave McCormick is the kind of senator that gets the job done, and he's going to fight for Pennsylvania. I'm proud to count him as my friend. Right back over my shoulder, that's the iconic U.S. Steel Mill. And that's exactly the kind of thing that will work together and will work with President Trump to fight and defend the steel way of life right here in the Steel Valley.
7: Fetterman introducing via video his fellow Pennsylvania Senator Dave McCormick this evening at the GOP midterm convention in Dallas, Texas. There are new cookie options from the Girl Scouts, including one for dogs.
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7: That's correspondent Ed Donahue reporting. 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
11: I'm Gail Hurd. A state highway patrol trooper accused of shooting another law enforcement officer in March was indicted by a grand jury Wednesday. The trooper, Nakemi Oxendine, is charged with murder and the shooting of Cumberland County Sheriff's Office Captain Adam Bean outside of Hope Mills home on March 27th. Deputies found Bean lying bleeding in the front yard of Tara Whitman's home on Seattle Slough Lane. Search warrants show Whitman had romantic relationships with both men at different times. Whitman told deputies that Bean had come to her home and was upset to find Oxendine's truck parked outside and said Oxendine walked outside with a gun and shot several times, hitting Bean. Oxendine was placed on administrative leave after the shooting. Durham firefighters responded at 5:30 Wednesday morning to a large fire at the physical plant building on North Carolina Central University's campus near Kelly Riddick Stadium. Fire officials say the fire was put out and no one was injured. Our overnight low 69, the high Thursday 95. Gail Hurd, WPTF News.
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1: Well, just when you thought he was back, I don't know if Jimmy is maybe possibly meeting with ABC since now they've announced it's the end of Jimmy Kimmel's show. But either way, it's your radio buddy Rich Zeoli in for my radio buddy Jimmy Failla today as the Republicans get ready to start their convention in Dallas. And I got to ask you, think it's a good idea? Bad idea. What do you think here on Fox Across America? Because I tell you, there's pros and cons to this, obviously. And I've been involved in politics for a very, very long time before I ever got into talk radio. That's what I did. I was a political operative, political consultant, worked on campaigns, ran campaigns, worked for various politicians, was a Republican county chairman in New Jersey for a long number of years. And I look at these things and I think everything in politics always has good and bad. Obviously, everything does. The good is that we're going to highlight a lot of these candidates who are in some very tough races. And it gives the Republicans an opportunity to bash socialism, but to offer an alternative. Because you can't just bash something. You can't just say it's crazy. Like, everybody knows it's crazy. And you got to also be able to offer an alternative to what they're offering, or at the very least, explain why what they're offering is going to cost people more money. Because right now, the socialists are all saying, oh, our agenda is going to bring you affordability. And affordability is all the rage. And the Democrats have this affordability agenda, which we're hearing so much over and over again. Is it really going to make things more affordable for you? Yes or no? So that's what the Republicans have to do tonight. They've got to be able to address that and then say why the plans that they put in place and President Trump's economic plans are working, but it takes a while to fully work. And yes, there's been some setbacks with the war in Iran and gas prices, but overall, the economy is very strong. That's the argument they have to make as well. And they also have to be able to have these candidates seem very likable, because likability is huge in this day and age. It really is. It's huge in this day and age. I did read that the speeches are going to be tailored for social media. You're not going to have long speeches at the convention, so that's good for everybody going to the convention, because nobody, and I mean nobody, likes a long speech. So tailored for social media means that these speeches will be soundbite worthy and quick hits. So drink every time you hear them say the socialists are crazy, because you're never going to hear that a lot tonight. And that'll be fun for all of us. The package of social media, the president is headlining this, and this is where you get into the good and the bad. So on the good side, President Trump's voters are not Republican voters necessarily. They voted for a Republican, but they may not vote for other Republicans. The Republican they voted for is Trump. They may not even vote in other elections. We've seen this many times. If Trump's not on the ballot, Trump's supporters tend to stay home. So the president is trying to make the case to them, hey, listen, if you don't come out and vote, forget the fact that I'm not on the ballot. I am on the ballot because these wackos, if they get elected, are they're going to impeach me. They're going to nonstop investigations. Our agenda is going to be derailed. And then they're going to start the socialist takeover of America. So, yes, you have to act like I'm on the ballot. I need you to protect me by going out to vote for all these people here who will be the dam between the socialists taking over and me getting to continue my agenda. That's the case he's making. Now, the downside to the president wrapping himself around these candidates is that if he is underwater in certain places, all politics is local. It's a great saying that was said by the former Speaker of the House, Tip O'Neill. I mean, other people said it too, but he kind of made it famous. All politics is local. So depending on which congressional district you're talking about, the candidate may have to run from Trump versus embrace Trump. Just depends on the makeup of that particular district. But those candidates are probably not going to be there at the Republican National Midterm Convention. They're probably going to be campaigning in their district. And that's okay, because they've been given the ability to say, look, if it doesn't work for you and your overall approach to what this campaign's about, if you've got to not necessarily run from Trump, but you just don't make Trump the issue, make other things the issue. It's not that you're going to go out there and be like, oh, I'm anti-Trump, vote for me. It's that you're going to make other things the focus of the election, as the Democrats keep trying to make the election all about Donald Trump. So if you've got some congressional district, like let's say New Jersey, I think it's the 7th district in New Jersey, there's a Republican incumbent named Tom Kane Jr., the woman running against him, the Democrat, former Navy helicopter pilot. She's running on this whole I'm a moderate thing. I hate the socialists. I reject the socialists. Here's how I'm going to make life more affordable for you. Now, Tom Kane Jr. in that district, it doesn't benefit him to make it all about Donald Trump. She's trying to make it all about Donald Trump. It's a swing district. It really is one of the last few swing districts. Probably the last one in the state, to be honest with you. And you got to keep that seat because it's a Republican seat. He's got some problems because he was out for a while battling depression and he did stock trading. And so she's beating him up on that. But Trump is the issue in a negative in that district. So it's not that Tom Kaine needs to trash him or anything like that. All you're going to do with that is alienate his voters. But you just talk about other things. In his case, he can talk about how if the Democrat gets elected, she's just going to enable the socialists by giving them one more vote as the majority. It doesn't matter if she disagrees with them. It's a Democrat caucusing with other Democrats who puts AOC as the potential Speaker of the House and Chuck Schumer as the Senate Majority Leader. And that's the message that has to be said. You know, all these Democrats, it's cute to me. It really is. It's cute. And I mentioned this yesterday. I was on America's Newsroom, and I was talking about how Gavin Newsom's embracing the socialists, but so is Chuck Schumer. And for a while, Chucky was out there being like, oh, you know what? These people, they don't represent Democrats, and they're not even significant. I'm not going to talk about them. Now, Chuck Schumer's out there saying, well, we're a big tent. What does that mean? It means I'm afraid and terrified that if I don't embrace these people, I'm not going to be the Senate Minority Leader anymore. And I want to be. Because every politician shares one trait in common. They want to stay in power. Anytime you hear them say, I'm leaving politics to go spend time with my family, that is what we call a lie. Nobody ever does that. Willingly. They're forced out. And then it's like, well, you got to give them the old, got to spend time with your family spiel. It's a great cartoon years ago. It actually had a politician saying, I'm leaving my family to spend more time in politics. It never happens. The politicians are in D.C. Everybody's sucking up to them. They're raising all this money, making all this money somehow, going to steak dinners and drinking fancy, expensive wine they don't have to pay for. Like, you know, I'm going to give this up. Go spend time with my family. That never happens. So Chuck Schumer wants to be the Senate Minority Leader. He actually really wants to be the Senate Majority Leader. In order for that, the Republicans have to lose the Senate. Could that happen? Well, it depends on the race, obviously. Starting with Texas, for example, James Tallarico, I think, is a terrible candidate. I know the polls are saying that he's got a lead over Ken Paxton, who's not a great candidate. He's got his own baggage, and he hasn't been working very hard, and he hasn't raised a lot of money, but he's still the Republican. And if Republicans want to win, they got to embrace the guy, and they got to help him raise money, and they got to help him win. Otherwise, the Democrats could get the majority. But Tallarico he's out there. He really is. He's totally out there. This is the guy saying over and over again that we've got to destroy the pillars of climate change, white supremacy, and capitalism. Yes, we have to dismantle those three oppressive regimes. That's just crazy. He doesn't like beef. He doesn't like oil. He said oil is going to be like the cassette tape. It's going out. So we just have to facilitate that. Dude, it's Texas. They film Landman in Texas. Nobody wants to hear that. They love oil in Texas, and they love beef. They love cows, and they love independence. They don't want government controlling everything, which is why I think he's going to lose. But if you listen to the media, they'll tell you that he's got a lead right now. But it's September 9th. It's the day after Labor Day. The election's only beginning now. And yeah, Tallarico's got $70 million cash on hand, but there's only so much money you can spend in a race until you get diminishing returns. And people just go, shut up with your ads already. Enough. I don't need to hear the same ad 500 times a day. So really, that $70 million war chest he has, I mean, only a portion of that is going to be used in this race. The rest will be used for his national ambitions. In Michigan, I don't think Abdul El-Sayed can win. I think Abdul El-Sayed is way too polarizing. There was a clip, and I played this on my podcast yesterday. Abdul El-Sayed saying, we have to end the cult of hard work. The cult of hard work. So how do you think that plays with blue-collar workers in Michigan, for example? You know, blue-collar workers in Detroit, black voters in Detroit who go to work every day and work some pretty, you know, hard jobs. Guys who work in the auto assembly lines, whatever it is, in the energy sector. They're working hard, and then we have to end the cult of hard work. Translation, you shouldn't even have to work. If you don't want to, we'll just give you a living wage. Don't worry about it. And I think Syed's association with Hassan Piker, that vile streamer, is also going to hurt him in a big way, too. I mean, it's 9/11. We're remembering 9/11 this coming Friday. Hassan Piker, again, saying America deserved 9/11. And he tried to walk that back by saying, oh, I just meant it was blowback from all of our dalliances in the Middle East. But everybody knows what he meant. The guy doesn't like this country. I don't think Syed likes this country. So I think at the end of the day, Mike Rogers will pull that off. He's not the most inspiring candidate. Quite frankly, people are going to vote against Syed when they vote for Mike Rogers. And that's okay, as long as Mike Rogers wins. I mean, I'm terrified of these people taking the majority. I really am. The map is still very much favoring Republicans right now, the way the map is written. But in these districts, there are people who are saying gas prices are killing us, diesel prices are killing us, and we don't think the Republicans have delivered. We don't think that the Trump agenda has worked for us. I'm not saying they're right. I'm telling you that's what they're saying. And they're saying that, and then you get a Democrat who comes in and goes, oh, we've got this affordability agenda. We're going to sell you on this. And they go, all right, sounds good. We'll give you a chance, forgetting what things were like when the Democrats were in control. Part of this convention has to be reminding the voters that think of what the president inherited. The war on energy is a great example of this. You think about how high gas prices were under Joe Biden. Then they went down under Trump, and now they're up again because of the war in Iran. But under Joe Biden, they were very high. They were very high because of the war on energy. And the Democrats kept pushing that war on energy over and over again. They didn't care about affordability, and they took your money and they spent it. When people have short memories in politics, they may not remember that. This convention could be an opportunity to take them down memory lane and remind them so that the voter goes, oh, yeah, you're right. You know, it wasn't that long ago that I was complaining about the party that was in power and saying that they were making my life completely unaffordable. And that's that, you know, that you want them to achieve that as well. They'll also focus heavily on some of the big accomplishments that the president has made, like securing the border, for example, which I think universally everybody agrees has been the best, the greatest accomplishment. Border secure, crime is down, and the MAHA movement, too, the Make America Healthy Again movement. That's also going to be in front on center stage, which is a good thing. There's a lot of moms out there who love the MAHA movement. Now, they may not put a Trump sign or a Republican sign on their lawn, but they're all in. They might have been Democrat voters before Bobby Kennedy joined the campaign, and then they voted for Trump. You want those moms, and dads too, but mostly moms, you want those moms to come out and vote for the Republican, because if they don't, the MAHA agenda could come to an end with more draconian Democratic control. That's going to be another message that is pushed by the Republicans in Dallas. So yes, there's pros, there's cons, there's good and bad. Overall, they're betting on it's going to be much more positive, and the negatives that are there, those individual candidates can handle that by dealing with their race as their race and not making it about the president as much as their Democrat opponent tries. All right, it's Fox Across America. It's Rich Zeoli in for Jimmy. We got a big show for you today. Secretary Sean Duffy is going to be on the show a little bit later, so don't go away.
0: A show so good, people don't know what to think.
2: 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Are you sure this is legal?
3: 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It's fun though, isn't it?
0: Fox Across America with Jimmy Failla.
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13: We've got vibrant partnerships already with community colleges in the region. 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
1: And obviously, a lot of these Democrats are now running away from socialism, at least for the general election purposes. But they won't run away once they win. They won't, because the energy of the party is still with the socialists, the Democrat Socialists of America. And as you see their nutty convention, my favorite was the one guy who said GLP-1s are about genociding fat people. Genociding fat people. So if you believe in Ozempic or Wegovy or Mounjaro or any of the other injectable GLP drugs that you see all the commercials for day in and day out, formerly fat people dancing and celebrating the fact that they're now formerly fat people. Well, those fat drugs, fat shots, as the president calls them, they are actually tools of genocide. Genociding obese people. You can't make this stuff up. You really can't. I mean, if you tried to make it up, it would sound like very, very bad parody. Like, there's nobody would believe that. But no, that's what the guy said. So those people are the energy of the party right now. And a lot of young people are believing what they're told and they're going with it. So this is a good example. Karishma Manzoor won't answer. Socialist or capitalist. This is a candidate running midterm elections. Great question. Where do you fall on this? Now, it should be very easy, right? I'm a capitalist. I love America. I'm a capitalist. Why can't it be that simple? Part of the reason is because these people can't speak English. I mean, like, in terms of speaking the plain English that we can all understand. Everything sounds like they're teaching a philosophy class. It always does. Here's cut 7.
17: Do you consider yourself a socialist or a capitalist? Again, trying to help voters understand where you are.
18: I'm just a regular American trying to improve people's lives right here in New Hampshire. We are the richest country in the world, and I believe that anyone who works...
17: Do you consider yourself a socialist or a capitalist?
18: I consider myself to be a scientist.
17: A scientist?
18: I'm a scientist. I'm not an ideologue.
17: Yes. But when you put yourself on the ballot, people like to have some understanding of how these things work. So you won't answer a specific yes or no on that?
18: Interestingly, it's only the media that are asking the questions. I'm talking to people who are just excited.
17: Well, that is our
18: I'm
17: job.
18: Talking about the fact that they don't have livable wages.
1: That's amazing. I consider myself a scientist. I consider myself Batman. It doesn't mean I'm Batman. Answer the question. Are you a socialist or a capitalist? Why is this so hard? The answer is she sides with the socialists. She doesn't want to say that. Because if it was only the media saying this, then she would say a little bit of both. And people don't care. I have some socialist ideas. I have some capitalist ideas. But nobody cares. But she can't even answer the question. She's got to run away from it. Because it's not popular. Because when you really break it down, if you get outside of the Democrat primary voters and you look at the data on this, the data keeps saying the same thing. And that is that socialists are not popular. They're not popular with black voters. They're not popular with Latino voters. They're not popular with white working class voters. They're popular with college educated white liberal women, quite frankly, and that's it. And college educated young people who have their degrees and they're working at Starbucks and they're frustrated by that and all the college debt that they have. And then the socialists come out and be like, you should be angry. Blame somebody for the fact that you don't have the kind of job that you thought you'd get. Blame somebody. Take your anger out on somebody. And so they go with that. But no, the socialist thing is not popular. And that's why you're seeing right now most Democrats are running from it, except for Gavin Newsom. But he's not on the ballot right now. His election that he's got to deal with first and foremost is running for the primary for president. And in the primary, when the most diehard Democrat registered voters go out to vote, they're voting for the left. They're going for the socialists right now. So if you're on the ballot in midterms right now, you're running away from the socialist label. James Tallarico's in Texas is a great example. This is a guy who said he was embracing of all these things. We got to dismantle capitalism and blah, blah, blah. Now that he won the nomination, now that he's got to win the general election, he's a capitalist, he says. Oh, he's a capitalist. No, he's not. Abdul El-Sayed said the same thing. But don't forget what they say in the primary election. Don't forget who they cater to in the primary. If you're running for president in 2028, yeah, you're dancing with the socialists now. And then you'll try to get away from it in the general, just like these candidates are doing now in the midterm elections, with the Dallas Republican National midterm convention set to take place, and all the Fox personalities are going to be there. Yes. So we'll talk more about that as we continue. It's Fox Across America's Yoli for Fela. Don't go away.

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1: I'm Gail Hurd. Raleigh police are beefing up safety measures on Glenwood South, where about 4,000 people live and many more work. Chief Rico Boyce told council members Tuesday the department is increasing foot patrols, adding 2 utility tank vehicles, and deploying constantly monitored camera trailers that provide real-time video to the crime center and detectives, allowing officers to respond quickly.
2: They're a force multiplier. They're able to see areas along Glenwood South where officers are not present.
1: 4 officers were hired to handle noise complaints citywide. And the North Carolina Supreme Court is hearing arguments in a case surrounding TikTok. North Carolina and multiple other states are suing TikTok and its parent company, ByteDance. But unlike some similar lawsuits, such as the one that TikTok competitor Meta recently settled, the TikTok trial isn't happening in federal court. During arguments on Wednesday afternoon, TikTok's attorney argued that's wrong.
3: That would very likely subject you to jurisdiction in North Carolina for somebody who sues and said they had a bad experience.
1: Gail Hurd, WPTF News.
4: With SRN News, I'm John Scott. President Trump speaking tonight in Dallas. He said the upcoming midterm elections will be like no other, with Republican success at the polls. Administration officials, Republican candidates, and party leaders joining the president for the opening of the 2-day Republican National Committee midterm convention. One of the pilots of the Amazon cargo plane that careened off a Miami runway and killed 5 people repeatedly warned they were coming in too fast, roughly 2 minutes ahead of that collision. That's according to highlights of the cockpit recording that the National Transportation Safety Board released today. Victor Meller winning the Republican nomination for the U.S. House in Rhode Island's 2nd congressional district. In the 3rd quarter in Seattle, the NFL opener tonight, the Patriots lead the Seahawks 10-3. This is SRN News. From Dallas, I'm John Scott.
5: Clear skies tonight with a low of 68. Sunny on Thursday, high of 94. Clear on Thursday night with a low of 73. A chance of showers for Friday. It'll be mostly sunny with a high of 94. Chance of rain at 30%.
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0: Rich Across America. Great to be with you today. It's Rich Zeoli in for Jimmy. The Republican National Midterm Convention taking place in Dallas. I wanted to go, but I didn't have any ability to get there. And I'm also on dad duty this week because my wife's on a work trip. So I've got dad duty. And then I also wasn't really invited. No, I'm kidding. I was invited, but I just couldn't pull it off. And I have a sinus infection. So if I sound stuffy, it's because of that. This will be my third week on antibiotics. They're trying me on a third antibiotic now because they can't seem to kill this thing. I have one of those antibiotic resistant strains, apparently. So that could be fun. You know, who knows? Turn into a zombie or something? End of the world? I don't know. Or maybe I'll just be stuffy for a few days. Probably that. You know, probably that. The number, if you want to weigh in, do you think the Republican National Midterm Convention is going to help, hurt? What are your thoughts? 888-788-9910 for you to get on Fox Across America. Tom is calling. He's leading the way from the Lake of the Ozarks, Missouri. Tom, what's going on?
1: Hey, just a beautiful day here in the Ozarks, let me tell you.
0: I bet. I'm jealous.
1: You know, the thing is you're talking about capitalism, and, you know, capitalism is not dead. If you don't believe me, go south to Mexico. You're at one of these resorts. I don't care if you are, you know, visiting an Airbnb style thing. You've got kids coming out of the woodwork. You've got parents and grandparents that are all peddling either hats, blankets, bracelets, earrings. You never know what they're peddling. But that's capitalism. Capitalism is also you have a child and you say, hey, they come to you, I need some money. What, would you like to make some money? Go mow the yard.
0: Right.
1: All of a sudden, oh my goodness, I got to mow the yard. And I can make 10 bucks mowing the yard or 20 or whatever it is. That's capitalism. If you just give that child money without doing something, that is socialism, period. I mean, it's that simple. If you give an allowance and you've done nothing, it's welfare.
0: But I think a lot of them are literally selling people on that point. You don't have to work. We'll just give you money.
1: Exactly. But the thing is that when I'm 62 years old, I wanted something. It wasn't that I needed it. I wanted it.
0: So why do you think young people who are in their 20s are falling for socialism then?
1: Well, look what happened in 2019.
0: We can have
1: sit at home, sit on your butt in 2019, 2020, because we're closing the government down and we're going to pay you to stay at home. In fact, we're going to pay you really well to stay at home. Mm-hmm. If you're going to stay at home and do nothing, but we're going to pay you very well to do that. You know,
0: so COVID did a lot of that too. COVID did a lot of this for the young people because they were forced to be stuck at home. And I think it's the education system. And Tom, thank you for the call. I appreciate it. And I agree with you on capitalism. I do. But if you wonder why people in their 20s and early 30s are embracing socialism, you know, my guess is that they didn't grow up like Tom did or how I did or maybe people in their 40s did, which is that they knew about the fall of the Berlin Wall. They knew about the collapse of the Soviet Union. I'll give you a good example. So Ryan Reynolds, the actor, came out last week, and we talked about this when I was filling in for Jimmy last week, and he trashed the 80s, which in my opinion is the greatest decade ever. When I was a little kid in the 80s. I wasn't a teenager or anything like that, but I still love the 80s. I love 80s movies. I love 80s music. I love 80s comedies, 80s comedians. I just love the 80s. I think everybody does. I mean, they still have an 80s channel. You know, they have 80s dance parties. But he comes out and he trashes the decade. And I think a big part of that is because that was the decade that we saw the collapse of the great Soviet experiment. When the Berlin Wall fell, people didn't start running into East Germany. They didn't go the other way. Everybody from East Germany came into West Berlin. They didn't run into East Berlin. They went into West Berlin. You know, East Germany was the part that was controlled by the Soviets. And when that fell, everybody was more than happy to come over to the Western side and to get a little freedom. But the problem is you've got a lot of young people right now who don't remember these lessons. There was an op-ed in the Wall Street Journal yesterday about how dumb these kids are for embracing socialism. Yeah, but, you know, when you go through college and you've got a professor there who goes on about how great Mao was, like, there's a concept right now called China maxing. It's a true thing. Everybody's going on, particularly on the left, how great China is. Oh, man, China's amazing. They love it. You get a professor who's in there and tells you that, you know, Chairman Mao was a great guy, similar to what Hassan Piker keeps saying to his 3 million followers, a great guy. And you don't focus on the fact that he also killed 65 million people. Like, you don't mention that part, or you kind of gloss over it. Like, he was a great guy. I mean, you know, as far as brutal genocidal dictators go, but he killed more people than anybody. More people died under his tenure than Stalin, Hitler, Pol Pot, Che Guevara. But they don't talk about that because they love Mao's philosophy. They love the idea of the communist socialist philosophy. So you get somebody who goes to college. They probably come from a privileged life. They're at an Ivy League university. Their parents are spending $60,000 to $100,000 a year for them to go to college. And they hear a professor talk about how great socialism is. It just hasn't been tried right. And then they graduate and they go, I'm a socialist. And maybe some of that is kind of, you know, rebelling a little bit, like, well, you know, I mean, I'm a socialist because it sounds cool. Well, now everybody's saying it in that generation. So it's not a matter of it sounding cool anymore. Now it's a matter of it being put into action. There's no doubt in my mind, at some point, they'll wake up and realize it doesn't work in the real world. The question is going to be, what are the economic consequences between now and then? But here's that guy. He's a trans theorist. He's an abolitionist. He wrote the book Belly of the Beast. His name is Deshaun Harrison. And the GLP-1s, fascism, baby, cut 12.
2: GLP-1s just mark a new phase in body fascism. The political deployment of GLP-1s is fascistic, not because individuals take them, but because the conditions under which they become necessary are shaped by a world fixated on genociding fat people. This is a structural critique that asks, what happens when the conditions produced by capitalism, by public health, by the state apparatus, and by anti-black desire align around a single bodily ideal that leaves little to no room for divergence and punishes any body that does? Whereas earlier diet drugs were often associated with vanity or addiction, GLP-1s are positioned as responsible medicine, promising relief rather than restraint.
0: Well, wouldn't restraint be bad too? I mean, if I said to you, you should diet, aren't I just engaging in fat genocide? If I encourage you to be healthy, maybe go run, maybe just not have a 7 slice of pizza, aren't I also perpetuating fat genocide? I'm asking for a friend because I just want to know what the rules are. I thought it was healthy to lose weight. I thought it was healthy to be in shape. I didn't realize it was fascism. Oh, it's fascism. Yeah, well, how come, though, when you're obese, you have all these health problems? Maybe it's not fascism to say get in shape. Maybe it's we're trying to help you. I don't know. Call me crazy. But if you're a socialist and your mindset is always that there's the oppressed and the oppressor, you never stop finding examples of oppression. Everywhere you look, there's oppression. Yeah, I mean, you mow your grass, the bees are oppressed. It's a capitalist evil plot to kill all the bees and bring about the fall of the populace. I don't even know, but that's how their mind works. My mind doesn't work that way. My mind's like, oh, these drugs could help people who are having a real problem with their weight, and there you go. And then they can go and live healthy lives. This guy thinks it's genocide. Thinks it's fascism if you work out, if you eat healthy. And there were a lot of those people saying that at the Democrat Socialist Convention. But we can't think like that is our problem. That's why we're the problem. Because we can't, our minds don't work in that manner. Because we deal in common sense and reality. And not everything is a freaking trigger. Sometimes it just is what it is. It's not some secret capitalist plot to destroy people. I think they view everything as a secret capitalist plot to destroy people. I think The View is a secret plot to destroy my brain. That much I think. Here's Whoopi Goldberg on The View talking about why this election matters so much.
3: If you want to see change, you got to make the change. It doesn't matter your color. It doesn't matter if you're a Democrat or Republican. If you want change, You got to get out there and make it happen. And you got to find every way that you can to vote. Don't cheat. I don't remember the last time we've ever had cheating in voting. We never had these conversations until this one came along. But here's the deal. This is now on all of us. Every one of us. Doesn't matter your color. Doesn't matter your sex. You want it to change. You're the only one who can do it.
4: How many days do we have?
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3: 56 days. Find out where you can vote and help your elders get to the places to vote. Help everybody you can to get out this vote because our lives literally depend on this.
0: Our lives depend on this. And she said, don't cheat, but they also keep saying over again, Trump's going to steal the midterm elections. Steal them. I don't know how. They never explain that part either, but they always fearmonger with that. But now you have to vote because your lives literally depend on it. These people are so dramatic. They really are. They're so freaking dramatic. Because, you know, if the Republicans win, that's when they'll start the firing squads and the gulags. That's when they'll do it. I mean, they've never done it before, but now, this time around, no, definitely now. At this point now, yes, that's when they'll start killing all the opposition. Now. Not then. Then they could have, but they didn't. But now, they'll definitely do that. And remember something, too. You know, the people that are out there who are the loudest voices in the room right now, many of them could become United States senators. Abdul El-Sayed's a great example of this. This is a guy who says some of the most vile things. And in the spirit of bipartisanship, all I keep thinking about when I hear this clip is, does this sound like a guy who's stable to you? Does this sound like a guy who can reach across the aisle and work with Republicans if he gets to the U.S. Senate? Like John Fetterman does. He crosses the aisle, he works with Republicans, he votes like a Democrat, but he works with Republicans. And that's why they hate him. And there's all these stories now about how John Fetterman doesn't like being a senator and he's got to be removed from office. Because if you cross them, it's what they do to you. But in the spirit of bipartisanship, can you imagine a guy who says this, becoming a U.S. senator as a Democrat, and then reaching across the aisle to work with Republicans, cut 11.
6: And I'm running because I know that Donald Trump is not himself the disease. He's just the worst symptom of the disease of our politics. Yeah. The disease is the system that allows big corporations and billionaires and special interests to buy and sell politicians in ways that leave them rigging the system against us. It's why we got to pay more for all we got to buy, get paid less for the work we do, and watch as our money gets misspent doing stupid things rather than doing smart things here at home.
0: You know, I'm all for making sure that big corporations don't cheat. I'm all for making sure that these things, but in special interest, should not be buying politicians. Like, yeah. But you see what he does there? It is the classic us versus them. You're suffering. You're getting paid less. Your money is getting misspent doing stupid things. Not by the way we spend it. Not by the way the government spends your money, which is actually what he should be saying. No, no, he's like, oh, the money's getting misspent doing stupid things. What he's really trying to say there is because of the war, because of our association with Israel. But it's all about how you have less because somebody has more. Not because the government's taking too much of your money. Not because the government's taking your money and then completely blowing it. No, never that. It's never that with these people. You will never hear them come out and say, you have less money because the government takes too much of your money and is irresponsible with how it spends it, which is why we're $40 trillion in debt. No. In order to maximize getting people out this November, it is the classic game of Elon Musk has more than you, therefore he's the problem. That's why you're suffering. As if they take his money and give it to you. That's never going to happen, but that's what they tell people and make them believe it. As they head into midterm elections with this false sense of I can get mine because somebody else is going to lose theirs. It's Fox Across America. Be right back.
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0: The midterm elections are heating up. Congressional control and presidential Trump's agenda hang in the balance. 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And in a key Senate race, Ken Paxton is currently trading at 50% to beat James Tallarico. 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

0: and all these other programs. And then, what was it? I think it was Jimmy Carter created FEMA. It's all to bail the city. These are all bailouts for the people. We complain about the bailouts for the rich, but you're getting one right now with all these social programs. And all they want to do is add more. And if they are successful and get $3,000 checks to every single person in the bottom, which is basically the bottom 60% of people, you are now attached to the system and you're under their control.
1: Yeah. Look, I don't disagree with you.
0: All it's going to do, hey, you've got an extra $3,000. Well, what happens to rent? 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And as long as the stock grows, well, your 401k grows. So it's a lose-lose situation for everybody. Prices have to go up to support your 401k, to support your retirement plan.
1: David, thanks for the call. I appreciate it. I think that the point that he made earlier about Roosevelt and Carter, yeah, there's no doubt that Democrats, it actually started under Woodrow Wilson, but Wilson to Roosevelt to Lyndon Baines Johnson with the Great Society and Barack Obama with universal health care, I mean, with Obamacare. It's always been the Democrats' plan. When you say to them, you turn around, you go, listen, here's the reality, okay? Everything the government does is going to make things more expensive because it's going to change the marketplace. The marketplace is going, like, rent control is a great example. You do rent control and then there's less inventory. So then rents actually go up. There's always an unintended consequence to everything that they do. We've stopped explaining that to people. We've stopped saying that to people. And look, companies want to make sure they can maximize their pricing. They want to be able to sell a good that's competitive so that people will buy it. But they also want to make sure they don't lose money on that. I mean, the whole goal is to make money. That's the goal of capitalism, to make money, make as much money as you can. And then people will be maximized by that because they'll get paychecks and they'll live a good life and everybody will win. But that's become a bad thing now. Like, well, you're making money? You're selling a product for a price that's maybe we consider to be too expensive. Like, I understand certain products right now are too expensive because they're cyclical, and that's the difference. But there's also an incentive by companies to charge as much as they can without pricing people out of the marketplace. And they're very good about, the private sector is very good, and supply and demand is very good about figuring out what that sweet spot is. Now, for things that you have to buy, food, for example, gasoline is a great example of that. That's different. Now, that's cyclical, and that's not necessarily subject to the whims of supply and demand. That's subject to a lot of other factors. That's what we're talking about right now. We're talking about those areas. And what the Democrats are going to try to do is seize on that to say our affordability agenda is going to lower grocery prices and lower gas prices. The Republicans' job this week is to turn around and say, actually, they will make them even worse. They can achieve that, and they've got a chance of holding the majority in the Senate, majority in the House, and stopping the crazies at bay. It's Fox Across America. It's Rich Zeoli in for Jimmy. We got a big hour coming up. Secretary Sean Duffy is going to join us. So don't go away. We're just getting warmed up.

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Well, now, there's a place where you can meet them fast. 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

0: Daisy, I'm ready as I'll ever be. And might I say, your purple tie really pops with your vest.
1: Thanks. I almost went with a cape, but didn't want to come across as pretentious.
0: Nonsense. Anyone in our line of work should rock a cape.
1: You might be onto something, Max.
0: Phew. So here we go. 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We've got this, right?
1: Right. 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
0: Which means I can guide my human around a busy city with ease.
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0: Ready to make a difference?
1: 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Let's go!
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4: News this hour from Town Hall. I'm John Scott. President Trump speaking tonight in Dallas. He said the upcoming midterm elections will be like no other.
5: Continue to make America great again, and we will make our voices heard, perhaps like never before. That's the beautiful challenge, that the midterms are not supposed to be won by the sitting president, and we're going to change that, and we'll make it an even more important time in our country and presidency. It'll be something very special. We have to do it.
4: Administration officials, Republican candidates, and party leaders joining the president for the opening of a two-day Republican National Committee midterm convention. And in a surprise video aired at the convention, Democratic Senator John Fetterman speaks from his home in Braddock, Pennsylvania. He said he would work with President Trump as he introduced his colleague from Pennsylvania, Republican Senator Dave McCormick. Taking a look at the trade war with Canada and what the U.S. is now banning from that country, correspondent Julie Walker with this update on the ongoing issue between the two countries.
6: President Trump escalating the trade war with Canada, banning some Canadian dairy products, motorcycles, and most alcoholic beverages, besides those 50% tariffs, after retaliatory Canadian tariffs took effect on about $20 billion in U.S. goods. President Trump also moving to shut Canadian products out of large, long-term U.S. government contracts. The latest U.S. bans take effect September 29th. Canadian Prime Minister Mark Carney said Tuesday his country would become more self-reliant.
7: It's about ensuring that no country can ever hold us hostage and that we can live how we want to live.
6: I'm Julie Walker.
4: More on these stories from townhall.com. From Dallas, I'm John Scott.
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9: I'm Melissa Vale. North Carolina Central University students and parents are calling for the university to work with Durham police on off-campus safety. Two students are recovering from a shooting that happened Sunday night. The North Carolina Supreme Court is hearing arguments in a case surrounding TikTok. North Carolina and multiple other states are suing TikTok and its parent company, ByteDance. But unlike some similar lawsuits, the TikTok trial isn't happening in federal court. During arguments on Wednesday afternoon, TikTok's attorney argued that's wrong.
10: That would very likely subject you to jurisdiction in North Carolina for somebody who sues and said they had a bad experience.
9: A state highway patrol trooper accused of shooting another law enforcement officer in March was indicted by a grand jury on Wednesday. The trooper, Nakime Oxendine, is charged with murder in the shooting of Cumberland County Sheriff's Office Captain Adam Bean. The WPTF forecast, partly cloudy overnight, low around 68. Melissa Vail, WPTF News.
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21: of health care for illegal immigrants and whether or not Democrats support that. As the pendulum starts to shift here a little bit and Democrats are now embracing socialism and Democrats are trying to court socialist voters, they're talking about universal health care for everybody, as in everybody, as in whether you're here legally or not. As in whether you can afford it or not, as in whether you work or not, everybody gets it. Now, universal health care, it doesn't work. Medicare for all, no, they don't even know how to implement that. Those are just talking points. They don't really have plans around that. I mean, understand that point, too. I was talking to the head of a hospital system the other day, and he was saying when they say Medicare for all, they have no concept of what that even means. But it doesn't stop them from saying it, because they love the promise of that. Now you get into the question of whether or not you're covering illegal immigrants. So I'm going to start with Jake Tapper from CNN talking to House Minority Leader Hakeem Jeffries, because the provision that the Democrats have put into the House bill would cover illegal immigrants for their health care, illegal immigrants. And a lot of Americans have a real problem with that. I mean, we understand that if an illegal immigrant goes to the emergency room, they're taken care of. Nobody turns them away. Ronald Reagan signed that law into practice, and that's how that goes. Nobody's questioning that. It's a question of getting your standard day-to-day care and every form of care covered and paid for, which becomes a huge incentive to come to this country. I mean, you can leave a country, say Mexico, for example, where there's very bad health care, and come to the United States, and not only is it the best health care system in the world, it's free. All you got to do is just cross the border, and that can be yours. See what becomes an incentive to get people to come here? Here's Jake Tapper, cut two.
0: They talk about the provisions, and it's right here, subtitle E, and this has to do with the repeal of health care subtitle changes, and specifically what it is. How they characterize it is, you want to give health insurance to undocumented immigrants. I understand that's not really an accurate depiction, but what it does do is...
12: It's a lie.
0: It's a lie, but what you support does bring back funding for emergency Medicaid to hospitals, some of which does pay for undocumented immigrants and people who don't have health insurance.
21: Now, it's not a lie, because you are taking care of illegal immigrants. You are. The hospital issue, though, and let's take Texas as a good example of this. Texas has a lot of rural hospitals, and those hospitals have to treat illegal immigrants either way. That's the law. They can't turn them away. They're not allowed to do that. And then the question is, then who picks up that bill? Person has no insurance. They're not in this country legally. They come to the emergency department. And that's where a lot of people get their medicine. They get their health care through the emergency department. And the idea is that you reimburse those hospitals in those rural areas for all the people they see who are including illegal immigrants. That's the thinking beyond that. Here's Lawrence Jones going with Senator Jeanne Shaheen from New Hampshire, claiming that no Democrats support health care for illegal immigrants. That's her claim. Cut one.
22: I haven't heard anybody in my party saying that illegal immigrants should get access to the health insurance marketplace.
23: I'm so glad you said that. Actually, I have some tape of your Democratic Party members saying this on the debate stage. So they've all said it. Let's play the clip.
24: A lot of you have been talking tonight about these government health care plans that you've proposed in one form or another. This is a show of hands question, and hold them up for a moment so people can see. Raise your hand if your government plan would provide coverage for undocumented immigrants.
23: Okay. Senator, that's literally every member of your party, from moderate to more progressive.
21: Lawrence Jones dropping the hammer. Well done. Well done. That's every single member of the Democrat Party. They've ran on this. So when you turn around and you go, oh, look, we're just reimbursing the hospitals for seeing illegal immigrants. Yeah, but that's not all you want to do. Okay, that's not all you want to do. What you want to do ultimately is make sure that every person who's illegal can, yes, get into the health insurance marketplace. Here's a montage provided by Mays Moore on X. Various Democrats talking about health care for illegals. You'll hear such voices as Kamala Harris. I don't know if it was a wine or pill day. Gavin Newsom's hair, Bernie Sanders, Pete Buttigieg, and Elizabeth Warren.
25: I am opposed to any policy that would deny in our country any human being from access to public safety, public education, or public health. Period.
26: Universal health care for all, regardless of pre-existing condition, regardless of the ability to pay, and regardless of your immigration status.
27: When I talk about health care being a human right, last time I heard that undocumented people are human beings as well.
28: Just to be clear, that health insurance for undocumented immigrants is a deal breaker for you.
29: Excluding people from the ability to get in on health insurance, we're not just harming them, we're punishing ourselves.
30: Medicare for all, as I put this together, covers everyone, regardless of immigration status. And that's it.
21: That's it. And that's it. Well, then, fine, then own it and just go with that and say, yeah, that's what we're going to do and see how that works out for you. But you see now why they're running away from it. Those Democrats raised their hand on the debate stage in the primary because they all wanted to get the Democrat nomination for president. Within the Democrat Party right now, this polls really, really high, and you can't get the nomination unless you embrace all these things. That's why Gavin Newsom's hair is out there right now, even bragging about giving health care to illegal immigrants, not saying he's going to do it, saying that he's absolutely 100%. He did it, and he'll do more of it if he becomes president, because in the Democrat primary, that's what plays. You can't, but then you get into the general election, and this is what I've been saying earlier. You get into the general election, now suddenly you turn around and realize, ooh, that's not that popular now, is it? No, it's not. Because common sense people realize that it becomes an incentive for people to come to this country illegally and then stay and never leave. So you've got to clamp that down. But the broader point, too, on illegal immigration, this will be highlighted in Dallas this week, is the fact that we have secured the border and closed the border. Democrats are still going all in on abolish ICE. Plays great in a Democrat primary. It really does. If you're running in a Democrat primary against another Democrat and you want to go to your left flank and show that you're more lefty than your opponent, you 100% turn around and go, oh, we got to abolish ICE. You get into the general election and you turn around and go, well, I don't mean abolish ICE. What I mean is we divert funding to other agencies and blah, blah, blah. You start dancing, doing that little dance. But no, of course they want to abolish ICE. If they abolish ICE, then there's nobody here to actually remove the people who are in this country illegally. There's no mechanism. There's no removal agency and authority. That's what ICE does. If you abolish ICE, then that means that everybody who's here, whether it's 20 million, 40 million, we don't even know all the numbers, but that means every single person gets to stay because there's nobody to remove them. And that's why they want to do that, because then they can turn those people into voters. Register them as Democrats. Make them U.S. citizens and register them as Democrats is what they want to do. Here's Tom Homan talking about the problem if you are in this country illegally. Cut six.
1: Here's the issue. If the message you want to send the whole world, enter the country illegally, it's a crime, it's okay. If you get an order of removal, ignore it.
2: What message you send each other in school bus stops?
1: To have a U.S. citizen child, and you're good to go. The law means nothing to you anymore. That's the message we send the whole world. Enter the country illegally, it's a crime, don't worry about it. Have a U.S. citizen child, and you're off the table. That's the message you want to send the whole world. The most vulnerable people put themselves in harm's way, like under the Biden administration, where 4,000 aliens died making that journey. No, the law enforcement is meaningful. And if you're in the country illegally, you got a problem.
21: You got a problem if you're in this country legally. Now, we know how, say, a lot of conservatives feel about it. How do black voters feel about it who may not necessarily vote Republican? Well, Stephen A. Smith has the answer on that. He was talking about this with Politico and how this actually harms black voters. Cut 15.
4: I personally have been one of those people who firmly believes that the larger number of migrants who cross the border illegally and are allowed to be here, the less the black vote is needed. And I already feel like we're a disenfranchised community because I think we've been very flagrant and transparent in our support for one party since 1964. As a result, what has happened? You have one party that has a license to take us for granted. You have the other party that doesn't really work for us because they know they don't stand a snowball's chance in hell of really getting a vast majority of our vote. And as a result, we're ignored by both sides of the aisle, and we're the lone disenfranchised community in America.
21: Now, Macklemore is playing in Philadelphia September 19th. It's not far from my house. I'm probably not going to go see him, but I'm going to get Mikey tickets. Mikey, do you want to go see Macklemore? I can hook you up with a couple pair of tickets if you need. You let me know, all right?
5: When is this again?
21: September 19th at the Link.
5: I'll be at a Mets game.
21: Sorry about that. How are the Mets doing, by the way?
5: Not good.
21: I know. I just wanted to hear you say it.
5: Starts today, you know?
21: Yeah. No, how are the Jets doing?
5: I'm actually a Giants fan. But,
21: how are the Giants doing?
5: Well, they haven't played yet, so we'll see.
21: Right.
5: Eagles play Sunday also, I think.
21: I know.
5: 1 o'clock.
21: Yeah, I'm feeling good about our season, by the way.
5: I think I'm going to win the division, if you saw my tweet this morning about NFL.
21: I did not. I missed it.
5: Yeah. Unfortunately, but I got to be objective. And my sister is converted to an Eagles fan, as I've told you in the past. So.
21: Yeah. She's the smart one of the family.
5: Apparently,
21: she really is. You're just going to go down the sinking big blue ship. I get it.
5: Well,
21: loyal guy.
5: We'll say we got a new coach, so you never know.
21: That's true. Well, this is Macklemore saying ICE is a terrorist organization.
6: I say free Palestine. I say free Lebanon. Free Cuba to the Congo to Sudan to Iran and all the people living in America that have to live in fear because of this terrorist organization, ICE.
21: Man, that's going to be a hell of a show on September 19th. What a banger. I think I'll pass. All right, Secretary Sean Duffy is going to join us in a little bit. It's Fox Across America's Yoli for Fela. Don't go away.
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21: It's Rich Zeoli in for Jimmy today, and this is a big one here on Fox Across America. It's my honor to welcome to the show the United States Secretary of Transportation, Sean Duffy. Mr. Secretary, this is a big deal. How are you?
1: Oh, I'm doing well, man. How are you doing?
21: Doing really well. I got to see your wife on Sunday. Now I get to talk to you today. It's a great week so far, so I'm very, very happy.
1: I love the BS is flowing right out the beginning.
21: Absolutely.
1: I love it.
21: I learned from the best. Come on. You're going after these truck drivers with legal immigrants, legal driver's licenses, these driving schools that give people illegal licenses and don't really teach them. Pennsylvania has a lot of them. They might lead the nation in those. Talk to us about those efforts and why they're so important for safety on the roads.
1: So first off, the last administration, Joe Biden, Pete Buttigieg, they let in millions of folks into the country illegally. And as we move forward to over the last 18 months, what we've seen is a lot of people have come in to get commercial driver's licenses, and they've done one of two things. First off, we've had long-standing rules for commercial drivers that they speak English. It's not about migration. It's about safety. You got to be able to speak to law enforcement or first responders if something happens with your vehicle, and they have to speak English. We had schools across the country that were not, again, you don't have to test someone. You can just talk to someone and know they don't speak English. And they wouldn't flag these individuals. They'd move them through their schools, and then they'd get tested. Now, my kids are all going through, you know, I'm the one who teaches my kids how to drive, and they go to the DMV, and they do a behind-the-wheel test with the instructor. Well, for commercial drivers, many of these states will use a third-party tester. And these testers would know these guys don't speak English, and they would give them a commercial driver's license. We had those issues in the system, but also what we had is we had schools. It was kind of like the learning center in Minnesota. Guys would come in, they'd pay $1,000. They just get a certificate that they passed the driving school, that they have the skills and the knowledge to drive an 18-wheeler, an 80,000-pound vehicle. And they didn't get behind the wheel. They didn't do any classroom. They did nothing. And they got a certificate that they passed the school. And then they go to a third-party tester, get a driver's license, hit the road. And as you're on the way to Walmart or to church on Sunday, lo and behold, you have one of these unqualified drivers slammed into your car, and they're hurting people, killing people. And so we've just said no more. We're shutting down the schools, the worst offenders, and we're going to start looking at these third-party testers that are giving licenses out to people who should never have a commercial driver's license. And safety comes first. Drivers who are well qualified come first. And if we take the fraud off the road, what happens is rates come up a little bit, and you can have an American commercial driver who can make a living and support their family, as opposed to trying to compete with a fraudster that drives rates down, and you'd make more working at Walmart than driving truck because you're competing against those who haven't done that lawfully and legally. And so this is we're bringing safety and common sense back to trucking.
21: I mean, the fact is some of these people can't even understand road signs is terrifying.
1: Oh, listen, it's horrifying. And the question becomes, if you're one of the states, if you're one of the governors that have approved and allowed for folks who are unsafe to get on your roads, what you're really saying is, I don't care about the safety of my own citizens. The people who live in this country, that vote in this country, that work in this country, that shop in this country, you don't care about them and their family. You care more about those who can't speak the language, those who've come in illegally or unlawfully. And it's a warped mindset. And what there's a great debate happening on migration in this country. I agree with the president in regard to those who've come in illegally, we should deport. That's not this conversation, though. This conversation is simply about, do I have a right, whether you're a Republican or Democrat or you're nonpartisan, do I have a right to be safe on an American roadway from a driver who isn't qualified to be behind the wheel of a big rig? And I think you have that right. And some of these governors say, no, we care more about putting unqualified people on the road because of some liberal ideology that they have. And people get hurt. They lose their lives.
21: Yeah, and these commercial driving schools, they're targeting people, they're preying on them, and what they're doing is unconscionable to their fellow Americans by allowing this to occur.
1: Yeah, 100% it is. Can I tell you what's different? So I'm a regulatory agency, so I don't have at the Federal Motor Carriers Division, I don't have like the FBI, I don't have like a state patrol group of guys that go out on American roads. We don't have federal officers on those roads. We partner with the DMVs, the state patrols all across the country in every individual state. Well, if you're a state that wants to cooperate and partner with us to make your roads safer, that's great. We have a lot of states that don't want to partner with us, say California, Illinois, Minnesota, New York, a little bit of Pennsylvania. Sometimes they cooperate, sometimes they don't. But what's now happened is we have a partnership with the Department of Homeland Security and the Department of Justice. Our U.S. attorneys in the states are partnering with us, which now means through DHS, I have law enforcement on the roads helping us. And then I have prosecutors who are going to prosecute these cases. So because of that partnership, we are
21: turning. Mr. Secretary, I'm so sorry. I have to run. But thank you so much for joining us on Fox Across America. Keep up the great work. This is a super important issue. Thank you, sir.

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1: I'm Melissa Vail. A freshman at North Carolina State University is accused of strangling his roommate and knocking out several of his teeth during a fight. 18-year-old Miles Xander Seppold appeared before a Wake County judge Wednesday afternoon on charges of assault by strangulation and assault inflicting serious bodily injury. Harrytown officials held a town hall Tuesday to discuss ways to make a crosswalk on Ederly Drive between Regency Parkway and Peregrine Place safer. Citizens offered up options such as reducing the speed limit, removing the crossing, putting in a more visible place, or eliminating it altogether. Cary Police Chief Terry Salt tells CBS 17 the crosswalk is a deadly problem.
2: It resonates with us. You know, no one should lose their life in a crosswalk.
1: After a few nice mornings in the 50s and 60s, summer is making sure we know what season it is. Highs reach the low to mid-90s Thursday and Friday. Alyssa Vail, WPTF News.
3: I'm John Scott. With SRN News, I'm John Scott. President Trump has addressed his party's midterm convention in Dallas. Several GOP lawmakers gave remarks throughout the gathering's first day, including representatives Brandon Gill of Texas and Byron Donalds of Florida, as well as Senators John Husted of Ohio and Dave McCormick of Pennsylvania. Centers for Medicare and Medicaid Services Administrator Mehmet Oz and Treasury Secretary Scott Bessent also speaking. In health news, a panel of federal judges is considering Louisiana's assertion that mifepristone, a key drug in the most common abortion method in the U.S., should not be dispensed anywhere but a medical facility. The case, argued Wednesday before the 5th U.S. Circuit Court of Appeals, is one of three making its way through the courts. This is SRN News. From Dallas, I'm John Scott.
4: Clear skies tonight with a low of 68. Sunny on Thursday, high of 94. Clear on Thursday night with a low of 73. A chance of showers for Friday. It'll be mostly sunny with a high of 94. Chance of rain at 30%.
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0: question I keep getting today is Jimmy off because he's trying out for Kimmel's job? Mikey, is there any truth to that? I've gotten a few messages from people wondering why I'm here. Is he trying out for Jimmy Kimmel's job?
1: Gonna have to shoot that one down.
0: Nah, okay. Nope. All right. Well, Page Six reported that he was. No, actually, they reported yesterday that he's out. His contract is not going to be renewed beyond 2027. ABC is apparently denying this, but it looks like Kimmel is probably out. The contract is not getting extended, the source told Page Six, which noted that Kimmel signs one-year contracts with the Disney-owned network. And a spokesperson for ABC pushed back on Page Six reporting, saying this information is inaccurate. Any reports about the future of the show at this point are purely speculative. Back in March, Trump called on ABC to fire Kimmel, but the president didn't need to because the marketplace will do that all by itself. It will fire him just like it fired Stephen Colbert. Kimmel's not funny. A year ago, obviously, tomorrow, we will be remembering the assassination of Charlie Kirk and celebrating Charlie Kirk's life and his legacy, and they'll be doing that at the Republican National Convention, mid-convention in Dallas. Kimmel, as you remember, mocked Charlie Kirk's death, mocked his assassination. Comedian said the president was mourning Kirk as if he were a goldfish, among other vile things he said. They took him off the air. Then they wound up putting him back on the air. But like with Colbert, you had to wonder if it was just fleeting. So, Mikey, what's your sense of the denial? Is the denial an official denial, or is the denial a denial off the record denial?
1: I think it's a denial to give themselves time to see how they're going to respond to it, right? Because if it's really the case, then you would think, I thought he would have opened like his monologue last night, like addressing it maybe. But I texted Jimmy the report as soon as I saw it last night after I had dinner. So I just, you know, saw it come across the wires and I was like, oh, wow, that's interesting. But I wonder what it also means for, like, you know, they realized the whole thing with Colbert was like how expensive it was with the staff and everything, right? Remember that whole thing?
0: Yeah.
1: Is ABC and Disney making that same decision now? It seems they could be. Would anyone really blame them in the end? I mean, you know.
0: So last night, if a report came out that they're denying this and he goes on the air after that report comes out, why wouldn't he begin by saying there's rumors about me getting my contract killed? Sorry to disappoint you. Sorry to disappoint Brendan Carr. You know what I mean? Make a
1: right.
0: joke about it.
1: Exactly.
0: He doesn't even mention it.
1: Yeah. So maybe they were blindsided by the Page Six getting it right. Getting the scoop. I mean, who knows? Yeah.
0: That tells me he probably is on his way out.
1: He isn't or is?
0: No, he is.
1: He is.
0: Yeah, because I think if you weren't, that would be your opportunity to turn around and mock it and, you know, and take a victory lap. But if there's even a hint that you might be out the door, whether it's been finalized or not, you're not going to say anything, right?
1: Right. Yeah, exactly. And isn't his wife like the executive producer too or something like that?
0: Yeah.
1: So, I don't know. I mean, no one's really going to feel bad for those two in the end, right? I think they have enough money to get by. Maybe he wants the Howard Stern deal, by the way, where he just does like one day a week now. He's good buddies with Stern, right?
0: So that's a good deal.
1: Yeah,
0: that's a good deal. I mean, one day a week and you basically take your summer off because, God forbid, he did one day a week in the summertime. I mean, then what kind of way? Slave drivers here? Come on.
1: Doesn't he not come in anymore, too? He does from the Hamptons or something?
0: Yeah, he hasn't been in years.
1: Yeah.
0: I mean, to produce Jimmy Kimmel's show has got to be, and what they say with Colbert, it was like $100 million a year or something, maybe more?
1: Yeah, I don't know. Josh, do you remember how much it was?
2: I mean, I think it was around $100 million, and I think it was like 200 staffers on
1: yes,
2: the show.
1: Yes, that's yeah. 200, yeah.
2: Yeah, that's where it might be mixing up 100, 200, but yeah.
0: I mean, that's crazy to me because there's two people to run this show, Mikey and Josh, and then there's a host, and that's it.
1: 15 hours a week, you know.
0: Mm-hmm. And most TV shows might have maybe one or two more staffers, but not that many. That's what I mean. These late night shows, the model of having so many people work on them to come up with very, you know, marginally funny at best, usually not funny stuff, that only caters to one segment of America and then divides the other half, doesn't seem like a great return on your money to me.
1: No, I think you're right. And I think late night as a whole is changing. I know Jimmy's probably talked about this in the past a little bit, but there could probably come a day where the Tonight Show ends. I mean, we could see it, you know?
0: Yeah, it probably will, because I don't know how many people... Well, first of all, I don't think anybody wants to turn on the TV 11:30 p.m. and then get a political lecture, have all the politics of the day thrown their way. They want an escape before bedtime. I mean, I think that way.
1: Yeah.
0: And they don't want to get all like hopped up and their cortisone levels are flowing and they're all fired up and then they try to go to sleep after. Like, who can go to sleep after that? Nobody.
1: No, you're right.
0: And every sleep doctor tells you, if you want to get a good night's sleep and fall asleep, take a gummy. No, they tell you you got to relax. You got to clear your mind. You got to turn off the news, turn off the stressful stuff, and then let your body and your mind wind down. You turn on that show and you think, I'll get some laughs. I'll get an escape from reality. And it's just Trump sucks and they're Nazis and fascists and blah. Over and over, you're like, oh, my God, this is awful. Now, if you watch MSNBC or MS Now, I guess maybe that's relaxing for you. Maybe that's how you want to end your day. But he could just be over there. I mean, they could just do... Like, Jimmy's got Fox News Saturday night with Jimmy Fallon. Fox News, obviously. He's killing it. Every Saturday, he's killing it. I don't think Kimmel would kill it, but they could just have his show be on MS Now at 11 o'clock at night. They could follow the Gutfeld model and just put him on that network. I mean, the only people that watch him now are watching that network, so why not just consolidate it?
1: Yeah, that's actually a great point. I mean, they could do something like that. And, you know, he took the whole summer off also, right, Kimmel?
0: I think.
1: So I know Stern did the same thing, but, I mean, I don't know. They had a rotating guest host like Rosie O'Donnell, so, you know, who knows? But, yeah, I really don't know what the future is, but late night's definitely changing, that's for sure.
0: That's got to be nice to have your entire summer off, huh?
1: Oh, yeah. It must be great. You know,
0: I mean, if you're a teacher, you make less money, but you get your summer off. But if you're Howard Stern or Kimmel, you're making a lot more than a teacher and you get your summer off. And then you come back in Howard Stern's case and you work one day a week.
1: After they fired a bunch of other staffers.
0: Yeah, exactly. Right. Because if you only are doing a show one day a week, you don't need as many staffers. So by him doing that, by his laziness, he winds up firing all these staffers. And here's what I don't understand. How does one day a week in radio, when we're supposed to be talking about the day's events and what's going on and giving analysis and everything like that, having fun, because everybody's got to go to work every day, 5 days a week, and they turn on the radio and they hear a rerun, they hear a best of. I mean, one day here and there, no big deal, but every single day, 4 days of the week, they get in their car, they turn it on to Sirius XM, the Howard Stern channel, and it's the Monday show being replayed for the rest of the week.
1: That's no way to get new listeners. That's just a way to maintain the super fans, essentially, who will listen no matter what, right? Because he's got a few of those, I'm sure.
0: Yeah.
1: But, yeah, no. I mean, I think he's kind of just phoning it in at this point.
0: Oh, 100%. 100%. What a disgrace to the genre. And, I mean, as a guy who does this professionally, it's a disgrace to the genre to think you can only do it one day a week. And he's not the first. Rachel Maddow does her show one day a week on MS Now.
1: And now Jon Stewart's down to one day The Daily Show, right?
0: Right, yeah. Right. But, you know, with him, he came out of retirement.
1: True.
0: So yeah. I can kind of understand that. He came out of retirement to do a one-day-a-week show. Like, all right, that's fine. Like, okay, I get that. But to go from 5 to 1 and to pretend like you're not retired and just doing a one-day-a-week show is a joke. Because this is exactly what you are. You're retired and doing a one-day-a-week show. Who are you kidding?
1: Yeah. Exactly.
0: 6 days a week you're off and you work one day, and of that one day you work, it's you're 4 hours on the air. I'm not discounting all the time it takes to prepare for the show, but what are you working? Like maybe 2 full days a week, all in when you factor that in, and then you get the other 5 days off. And then you're supposed to relate to, in Howard Stern's case, you know, he's the guy that relates to the working class, the working men and women in this country. Give me a freaking break. As they go and bust their ass every day, 8 hours, 10 hours a day, 5 days a week, 6 days a week. Give me a break.
1: Well, he broadcasts from the Hamptons, yeah.
0: Yes, yes, yeah. Mikey. Well, he's broadcasting from the Hamptons with views of the ocean and the sound of the seagulls just flying by.
1: Very rough relatable.
0: Life. Yeah, very relatable, exactly. And he's terrified to go out of his house because of germs. He locks himself in. It's like a shut-in. Man, I don't know. I don't get it. I mean, if you love this job, you want to do it more, not less. You're always looking for more opportunities to expand your platform. You're not trying to diminish it. But I think these guys, they reach a point, too, where it just becomes the networks or whatever says to them, you're just not worth it anymore. So we're going to keep paying you, but you're not worth it. You're not delivering us the return on investment. And in many cases, you might be hurting. Because I genuinely believe Jimmy Kimmel hurts that show. And if you had somebody on there who could be objective and just be a little bit just less hostile, I think it would do better. And that's a marquee show right there. I mean, that's a That's a marquee show. So, I don't know. We'll see what happens. My money is that he's on his way out. If not immediately, then soon. And this is how they're kind of like soften the blow by putting it out there and, you know, little drip, drip, drip, drip, drip. That's my guess of it. Let's find out what's going on in Texas. We'll talk to Texas radio legend and our buddy Paul Gleiser. We'll have him call us. He's at the Republican National Midterm Convention in Dallas, so we'll get his take. And, of course, he knows all things Texas. A little bit later in the show today, we'll talk to our buddy Taylor Riggs, and we'll even get some other surprises for you. And I still have to get through with what happened on The View today, as a matter of fact. Speaking of ABC, that whole network's a friggin' mess. It really is. The entire network is just a mess. And I don't know what the plan is to save them. I really don't. I don't want the FCC going after them. I don't want Brendan Carr shutting anybody down. All I want them to do is let the marketplace figure it out, and the marketplace will deal the punishment that they're deserved. We'll be right back.
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19: Paul Morrow is a person you know very well, not only guest hosting this show, but he's on Fox News every single minute of every single day. He's a retired NYPD inspector. He's on Fox News right now, but somehow he's also joining me on Fox Across America. Paul Morrow, how are you, my friend?
20: I'm good, Rich. Am I on right now? What are you? I do know.
19: Yeah, you're on special report right now as we speak. You've got it worked out in such a way that you're on TV and radio at the same time. You don't even know. It's amazing.
20: That's exactly right. I'm ubiquitous.
19: Yeah, you are that talented. Tell me who Ramzi Qassem is.
20: All right. So Qassem is a lawyer. who has dedicated his professional practice to opposing the United States government at every term relative to counterterrorism. He parades as if he's doing all this for civil liberty purposes, but when you see how he's behaved and some of the stuff that he's done, I can tell you that I find it very hard to believe. He has sued NYPD. He has sued the U.S. government. He has sued over Bagram Air Base. He has sued over Guantanamo. He created an anti-law enforcement entity at CUNY, the City University of New York, which is one of the most virulent, politicized, anti-police, hyper-progressive, the kind of folks that take over the campuses, one of the most in the country. I'm sure that that's no accident, that that's where he found fertile ground. He's used his law students to help him with these lawsuits. He also has defended an Al-Qaeda, sworn Al-Qaeda member at the height of the war on terror, not more than a year after the 9/11 attacks. And his brother-in-law was on the plane that hit the Pentagon. So he has quite a terrorist pedigree himself. I'm not saying he's a terrorist, but I'm just saying that where he stands on all of this to me is no mystery. And then, of course, in as part of his professional ascent, he ends up, you ready? I hope you're sitting down, which I know you are because I've hosted the show. He ends up as an attorney in the last 2 years of the Biden administration as a special advisor to the White House on immigration. He's got no immigration background. This is not what he does. But nonetheless, you can imagine the impact of that. If he does have an immigration background, it's not visible to me. And he ends up with the Biden White House. All of this apparently made him just too perfect for Mamdani to pass up. And so when Mamdani came into office and had to decide who his top attorney would be, he picks this character. And this is the guy he says, in defense of him handing the pen to him, to Ramzi Qassem. Mamdani says that, oh, he wrote the executive order on creating a day of remembrance for, of 9/11. Now, Rich, you and I both know that a mayoral executive order just creating a day of remembrance doesn't need the city's top lawyer to do it.
19: Right.
20: And
19: right.
20: Instead, Mamdani decides to hold this very performative press conference, and he does two things. He

0: known for having something of a temper, but he did it on purpose. It was a humiliation of her, and it was a thumb in the eye, to my mind, to all of those who take 9/11 at face value and who don't want to look for the moral equivalency that he is famous for relative to 9/11. He sends out the same tweet every year on 9/11 that essentially says something like, "We mourn the 3,000 that died that day, as well as the tens of thousands killed in the wars afterwards." In other words, America, it's really all your fault.
1: Right. Right. And that's very similar to what Abdul El-Sayed says and Hassan Piker says. They can't just remember those who fell on 9/11 or the heroes. They have to also make it about all the bad things that America did and all the bad things America did leading up to 9/11. They also love to do that as well, Paul.
0: They do, and they know nothing about that. First of all, he uses as the linchpin for all of this sort of rhetoric Gaza. Has he ever gone there? If he's so committed, why doesn't he go there? Why has he never been there? Why has there never been a delegate? His wife was willing to go to Syria and Lebanon. Lebanon's in open war right now. Southern Lebanon is getting bombed regularly by Israel these days because of Hezbollah. And yet, has he ever gone there? Has he ever taken an active role? He'd rather just sit around and complain about the American government and, you know, preach to the choir of the clueless boomer larvae that put him into office. And they're all just absolutely ignorant of the fact that radical Islam, which was fomented by the Saudis, that much is accurate, was created essentially, it came out of Wahhabism. And it was a way for the Saudi royal family to control their restive rural areas. And it grew beyond their ability to control it, and you know the rest. There are other factors involved, of course, political and so on. And we all know about the Soviet war in Afghanistan and the fact that the UBL was receiving at one point support here from agents, you know, elements of the agency of the CIA. But all of that radical ideology does not come down to America. It predates America. You know, the British dealt with it in World War One. The way Lawrence of Arabia was able to rally the tribes to his cause in order to attempt to expel the Ottoman Turks from the quote-unquote Holy Land there, mostly what's today Jordan, he had to frame it as a jihad, as a holy war. None of this is all that new. But, of course, it is just very convenient for these guys to blame America. It goes, like I said, right to their base. And as a guy who picked up and moved here, you got to say to yourself, why? He and his family were the 1% in Uganda.
1: It's a great question.
0: They all come from there still.
1: Yeah, you raised that point. Yes, you raised that point yesterday. I thought it was an excellent point you raised on Outnumbered. Paul, listen, this is a tough week for you, and you're doing heroes work. And God bless you, buddy. I really appreciate everything you're doing for us, Paul Morrow. Follow him at Paul D. Morrow and watch him on Fox News. He's on there right now. Thanks, buddy.
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2: 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Oh, wait, since when are candles not on the baking aisle? 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And temperatures

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2: News this hour from Town Hall. I'm John Scott. President Trump, the keynote speaker tonight at the Republican midterm convention underway in Dallas, he urges the GOP to defeat the Democrats in the midterm.
3: In 55 days, Americans will be going to the polls in one of the most important elections in our country's history. Your vote will decide whether our country stumbles at the starting gate of the next 250 years or surges forward and never, ever looks back. We hand America's future to the radical left Democrats, and our nation will spend the next decade just getting back on its feet. It will be a tragedy.
2: Several GOP lawmakers gave remarks throughout the gathering's first day, including Representatives Brandon Gill of Texas and Byron Donalds of Florida, as well as Senators John Husted of Ohio and Dave McCormick of Pennsylvania. Oil rises past $100 a barrel after the latest wave of Middle East attacks.
4: The price of oil surpassed the $100 mark for the first time in almost 6 weeks after attacks on oil facilities and ships in the Middle East threatened to debilitate an already weakened supply chain. Brent crude, the international standard, jumped nearly 3% to $100.72 early Wednesday, while U.S. benchmark crude gained 2.4% to $95.25 a barrel. Markets reacted after the U.S. military reported striking five Iranian tankers in response to attempted missile attacks on a Navy ship and after attacks by an Iranian-backed Houthi rebel group. I'm Charles Villavesma.
2: In health news, a panel of federal judges is considering Louisiana's assertion that mifepristone, a key drug and the most common abortion method in the U.S., should not be dispensed anywhere but a medical facility. More of these stories from townhall.com. From Dallas, I'm John Scott.
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7: I'm Gail Hurd. A state highway patrol trooper accused of shooting another law enforcement officer in March was indicted by a grand jury Wednesday. The trooper, Nakemi Oxendine, is charged with murder and the shooting of Cumberland County Sheriff's Office Captain Adam Bean outside of Hope Mills home on March 27th. Deputies found Bean lying bleeding in the front yard of Tara Whitman's home on Seattle Slough Lane. Search warrants show Whitman had romantic relationships with both men at different times. Whitman told deputies that Bean had come to her home and was upset to find Oxendine's truck parked outside and said Oxendine walked outside with a gun and shot several times, hitting Bean. Oxendine was placed on administrative leave after the shooting. Durham firefighters responded at 5:30 Wednesday morning to a large fire at the physical plant building on North Carolina Central University's campus near Kelly Riddick Stadium. Fire officials say the fire was put out and no one was injured. Our overnight low 69, the high Thursday 95. Gail Hurd, WPTF News.
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0: From everywhere USA, it's Fox Across America with Jimmy Failla.
1: Yes, it is. And Jimmy is off today. It's Rich Zeoli back with you, and great to be with you on this busy day on Fox Across America. But I am thrilled. She's my favorite guest. And no, I don't say that to every guest. I only say that to Taylor Riggs, of course, co-host of the Big Money Show, who always manages to come on the show when I'm filling in for Jimmy. So, Taylor, thank you, my friend, as always. How are you?
2: So fun to be here. And, you know, as I say to the other person who fills in often, it's maybe part of my contract that when you host, I get to show up.
1: Yes. And we are very lucky for that, no doubt about it. And, of course, you're talking about our buddy Paul Gleiser from Texas, who may be at the RNC convention right now, as a matter of fact. Taylor, talk to me about the 32-hour work week. It's now coming up again. Bernie Sanders first proposed this in 2024. I think it's back in the news because Secretary Brooke Rollins came out and said it's not workable. Mm-hmm. But Bernie's pushing for this idea of a four-day work week, no loss in pay. How does that work exactly?
2: I don't know. You tell me. Do we just work harder in the 4 days that we are here? So I guess you could say 32-hour, no, right? Like the math doesn't work because yeah. I'm all for a four-day work week if we then, instead of working 8 hours a day, work 10 or 12 hours a day and expand that over 4 days. Look, here's my fundamental line. There is dignity in work. There is dignity in showing up. I think we learned during COVID that, especially on Labor Day, I had all these posts from the left saying, happy Labor Day to everyone during COVID who kept, the mailman kept showing up, the delivery man kept showing up, all these people showed up, the billionaires didn't show up, they fled, to their, rich estates and didn't do anything. And so I find it really rich that it's now the left that wants to cut the work week. Who's going to show up? Who's going to deliver the mail? Who's going to deliver packages? I think there's dignity in work. I think that inherently it is in our American blood to want to work. But you know what else is in our blood? Stop taxing me because you've pushed me really far. And if you push any harder, I'm going to revolt. So I think there sort of is that narrative that I want more take-home pay, cut my taxes. And I will work harder for you because that will show me that when I work, I get incentivized. I get more money and therefore I want to work harder. I think that's the message we should be talking about.
1: I agree with you, Taylor. I do. I think there's dignity in work, but it seems like a lot of people on the left right now don't agree with that. I mean, there's that audio that unearthed of Abdul El-Sayed, the Democrat nominee for Senate in Michigan, saying that we got to get over the cult of hard work. The cult of hard work. First of all, I have no idea how this plays with hardworking blue-collar voters in Michigan, but just the notion of that, it kind of goes with this idea of why I think a lot of young people are gravitating towards socialism. They think work becomes optional. I don't have to do it, but I can still make a living. I can still have a nice life. I just won't have to, get out of bed and actually go to work for the day.
2: Someone has to give me a reality check because the only reason that you have a nice life is when you go to work and when you work really hard. And I think this culture of demonizing work or work is too hard or it's too laborious. So what? We can sit at home and watch TikTok videos. I just, I don't want to discount these people because their ideas are very dangerous. And sort of, I just played a soundbite from the socialist conference over the weekend where they said GLP-1s are fascist.
1: I love that clip.
2: Because we're demonizing. Yeah. I think the direct quote was black fat skin.
1: We have it. Let's play it so we can talk about it, Taylor. Let's take a listen.
3: GLP-1s just mark a new phase in body fascism. The political deployment of GLP-1s is fascistic, not because individuals take them, but because the conditions under which they become necessary are shaped by a world fixated on genociding fat people. This is a structural critique that asks what happens when the conditions produced by capitalism, by public health, by the state apparatus, and by anti-black desire align around a single bodily ideal that leaves little to no room for divergence and punishes any body that does. Whereas earlier diet drugs were often associated with vanity or addiction, GLP-1s are positioned as responsible medicine, promising relief rather than restraint.
1: Taylor, it's genocide, actually, is what it is. Genocide.
2: Two things. GLP-1s were created because of capitalism. I'm not like the most like cheerleader for Big Pharma. I have a lot of issues with Big Pharma, but I also am reasonable enough to say I can appreciate a great invention when I see it. And if a GLP-1 is going to solve obesity, which will solve heart disease, which will solve, a hip implant or a knee implant when your knees get out, it could solve breathing issues. When it saves your life because of the secondary issues and diseases that come with obesity, I don't hate Big Pharma enough to say, how dare you? I say, okay, you know what? In some instances, maybe Big Pharma's okay. I'm not the biggest fan of GLP-1s, but if it helps solve our obesity crisis in America, who am I to say that you can't take it? So capitalism is in part, I think, what helped create these drugs. And by the way, most of them are American made, especially the Eli Lilly drug, which is the best performing one, according to certain studies. You know, so I guess this guy doesn't want to save lives. Is that what he's saying? Socialism wants to just have everyone die of obesity.
1: Right.
2: And some of these drugs can save it. So again, this comes back to the culture of laziness. You can be fat because it's someone else's problem. There's no individual responsibility. You can be lazy because you don't want to go to work. 40 hours is too much. How dare we talk about a hardworking culture? And I reject that. I mean, these people are dangerous. Those ideas are dangerous. But the other part of me kind of wants to laugh it off because it is not in our blood. I mean, my grandfather, my dad were entrepreneurs, built 4, 5, 6 different companies because they wanted to work hard. And that is the American dream. And so part of me takes these people seriously because I think their ideas are very scary. But the other part of me says, there is no way that that will fly in American culture. I reject that idea. I just think that Americans want, they don't want a hand. It is not in my blood to say, I want a government handout. Please, government, write me a check. You know what people say? Cut the regulation and the red tape so I can open up a business and get revenue and profit because I'm selling things that people want.
1: Yeah. Yeah, no, exactly right. And they continue to demonize those who produce in this economy. The great Taylor Riggs is with us right now, co-host of the Big Money Show on Fox Business. Let's turn our attention, if we could, to AI, shall we? Because obviously with the resignation of that Anthropic researcher who came out and said AI has an over 10% chance to kill all humans within the next decade.
2: I just cannot.
1: And he says that he's leaving. He can't be part of it anymore. So the company's not acting responsibly. And he's a former Anthropic and OpenAI researcher by the name of Jacob Coxon. Lengthy resignation he posted to X. And he said that the people building AI earnestly believe that it could kill us and kill us all by the end of the decade, Taylor.
2: So I love my colleague Dagan, who asked this question. Did he give back all of the shares that he has in that company and return all the money that he took from that company while building these products? Because if he truly believes that, then he should return all of that money and make sure he has zero stock in that company. I'm not sure he did. I don't have any evidence that he said, oh, and by the way, I gave back all my shares.
1: Right. Right.
2: So I think what frustrates me about AI is these people, and I guess I'll talk about Anthropic, say, we're going to kill the world. And then they say, okay, but no, we're amazing. We're going to IPO. We're going to cure cancer too. And everyone's going to go out of work and we need universal basic income. But no, trust me, this is a really good product and you should use it. And I'm like, what? You can't have it both ways. Are you creating a product that is going to destroy humanity? Or are you creating a product that has the potential to cure cancer and do these incredible productive things for society? But they keep telling me both things. And so I don't get it. I don't understand the messaging. I don't know why the CEO of Anthropic also called Trump a feudal warlord. And they're all have Trump derangement syndrome. Half of them, when Elon Musk is included in this, he wanted to pause all development on AI while we study the outcomes. I'm thinking, I think if we paused AI, we'd be losing to China. So I'm in favor of sort of responsibility. Certainly we need to have a certain set of guardrails for AI to make sure that it is contained. But I am overly bullish on this incredible technology. The Arm CEO, now he's talking his book, he's a chip maker. He said, we can cure cancer in the next decade with AI, but it's actually like the building out and the slowing of building out data centers that's blocking us from doing that. Again, he's talking his own book, but you can't have it both ways. I can't have big tech executives telling me on one hand they're going to kill humanity, but on the other hand, it's going to be this life-changing revolution.
1: And as far as data centers go, I mean, I agree with you. We are going to lose to China if we're not careful on this. What about the story that the NASA administrator who was on mornings on Fox Business talking about data centers in space,
2: yes,
1: Taylor?
2: Yes, I love it. Okay, this is amazing. I'm going to give a shout out to NVIDIA CEO Jensen Huang and Tesla SpaceX CEO Elon Musk. They talked about this, I think, over 6 months or a year ago. They were on stage at an event and they said, we are working on data centers in space. And everyone thought they were crazy, but they are going to do it. And I love that. It probably creates a little congestion in space, but it alleviates all the congestion and the frustration that a lot of people have about data centers here in their neighborhoods. So I love it. If anyone can do it, it's these two people, plus the NASA administrator, I'm sure, is on board with that. I'm super excited about it. Earlier this summer, China said that they put a data center on the sea floor. And so that gets rid of a lot of the issues about looking at data centers and having it physically in your backyard. We could talk about other issues about it being in the ocean. But I'm super excited for this. Now, I will say... Now, I don't have an AI data center in my backyard, so I know a lot of people come for me when I tout this stuff. But what if I'm a local municipality and I go to Meta and I say, you can absolutely build a data center here, but while you're doing that, first up front, you just need to fix the road and the school and the library, and then you can absolutely have the data center. And then just the revenue from that data center, you're going to use that to cut my property taxes. If I was a resident of that town, I would be like, heck yes.
1: Yeah,
2: that sounds amazing. So I think localities need to get smarter. Instead of giving these big tech companies tax breaks, let's negotiate harder, get some things out there that we want for ourselves. I also think that would go a long way towards goodwill and good faith towards that local community.
1: I agree with you. People need to think about what benefits they can reap from this, mm-hmm. And take advantage of it. But also, I'm sure you saw the story in Wall Street Journal where they're saying that, you know, all these states who had come up with these incentives to lure data centers there, and now they're scrapping all of those because of the public backlash.
2: Yeah.
1: But those data centers would create a lot of jobs. I mean, that's the reality, and be a big boost for the economy.
2: Yeah, I mean, they've done obviously certain cases where it was, I believe, a town in Louisiana where every teacher got, you know, checks of up to $50,000. From the revenue that a data center was creating. Obviously, there are instances where they're able, West Virginia, I think, is proposing cutting state income tax because the revenue that they're getting from data centers. So I think localities just need to be stricter in their negotiating up front and say, this is a trade. You know, you are creating jobs. And in return, you're going to cut our I just want to make sure that then you privatize our grid. Let's upgrade the grid and privatize it and give back more water and clean it up. And then with the extra revenue, you're just going to redo the school and the library. And then you can keep the rest of the revenue.
1: Mm-hmm.
2: Sounds good to me.
1: Sounds good to me, Taylor Riggs. Before I let you go, I'd be remiss if I didn't ask you about diesel prices.
2: Yeah.
1: I drive a Jeep. Uh-huh. It's a diesel Jeep. I bought it years ago because I wanted to get really great gas mileage, and I do. But boy, does it hurt filling up.
2: I have no news for you.
1: Okay.
2: I don't think it's going to get better. The market is telling you at $100 a gallon of oil, things are harder in the Strait of Hormuz than we thought. I don't think as much oil is coming through. I think if a lot of oil were coming through, we'd be closer to the 80s and not at 100. Yes, there's a little bit of a war risk premium built in there, but I don't think it's enough to be pushing us up to 100 if we really should be at 80. So supplies are tight, but it is a global market, and it does help the refineries. A lot of people have said, why can't we just stop selling it abroad and just keep it here for U.S.? But it's a global market, and you do want those American refineries to be able to sell to the highest bidder on the global market, and you don't want government to come in and say you're not allowed to sell to the highest international buyer. You do have to sell it for a discount here in the U.S. That's government price controls, and so it probably hurts people like you to hear that, but that's just the way that it's going to work for now. And it will not be solved by the midterms. I think this is going to be a bigger, longer lasting issue than we thought.
1: Yeah, and I guess the only question is what the impact will be on the midterms with all this. Taylor Riggs, co-host of the Big Money Show, thank you so much, my friend, for joining us here on Fox Across America. You're the best.
2: You got it. Thanks for having me.
1: I'll be right back. More to come. It's Zioli for Fela. Don't go away.
0: The show that's crashing the establishment party.
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6: Tired of congestion? 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

0: If you're looking at who's going to be hosting Saturday Night Live this year, I wasn't, but I saw this story. Jalen Brunson, the New York Knicks, is going to be hosting an episode of Saturday Night Live this year. Mikey, this guy has been cashing in. He deserves it, too, in my opinion. He really does.
1: Yeah, no, I mean, he does. I mean, you're speaking like the one of 10 people in this area that root for the Nets, but... yeah.
0: And you don't even need to give that disclaimer. You can just, I don't root for the Knicks either, but you can talk about how Jalen Brunson deserves all he's getting, I think.
1: I rooted against them every step of the way.
0: So did I. I mean, yeah. Of course I did. We all did. But he did take a big risk by playing for the Knicks, right?
1: Well, at the time, yeah. I mean, the Nets had just gotten Kyrie Irving, Kevin Durant, and James Harden for a little bit, and then he went to the Sixers. So, yeah. He did, and the Knicks were a tower, you know, they're kind of like the Jets, but now the Jets are worse because they haven't won in 69.
0: Yeah, I don't think you can compare the Jets considering they won, and the Jets haven't ever won recently.
1: Well, once, yeah.
0: Right. Well, in recent days, not the before times. Also, Shane Gillis is going to host again. I think getting canceled, Mikey, from Saturday Night Live was the best thing that ever happened to Shane Gillis.
1: I think you're right. Yeah. Because he would have just been a cast member that, you know, maybe would have branched out eventually. But this helped his career, I think, more than it hurt it.
0: He got canceled, and then all these people started looking for him online to support him. And then he was able to kind of ride that wave. So he goes from being a canceled SNL cast member to a three-time SNL host. Pretty good, if you ask me. And he's selling out massive arenas across the country. He was just in Philly recently. I mean,
1: he's from Philly, right?
0: Yeah. And, I mean, he fills up major stadiums. It's epic.
1: Is Sydney Sweeney one of the hosts?
0: I don't know. I'm trying to find the entire list. And, as usual, these annoying, like, pop culture sites that write this stuff never really give you the entire list of everything. So we'll have to find out. She should be, especially after the new commercial she put out. Man. Wow. That's all I'll say. If you're near a computer, you may want to go check it out. If you're not near a computer, get near
1: just
0: a computer.
1: Not at work.
0: Just not at work, right. For your own good and your own safety or around your wife. All right. It's Fox Across America. It's Yoli for Fela. Don't go away.

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1: I'm Gail Hurd. Raleigh police are beefing up safety measures on Glenwood South, where about 4,000 people live and many more work. Chief Rico Boyce told council members Tuesday the department is increasing foot patrols, adding 2 utility tank vehicles, and deploying constantly monitored camera trailers that provide real-time video to the crime center and detectives, allowing officers to respond quickly.
2: They're a force multiplier. They're able to see areas along Glenwood South where officers are not present.
1: 4 officers were hired to handle noise complaints citywide. And the North Carolina Supreme Court is hearing arguments in a case surrounding TikTok. North Carolina and multiple other states are suing TikTok and its parent company, ByteDance. But unlike some similar lawsuits, such as the one that TikTok competitor Meta recently settled, the TikTok trial isn't happening in federal court. During arguments on Wednesday afternoon, TikTok's attorney argued that's wrong.
3: That would very likely subject you to jurisdiction in North Carolina for somebody who sued and said they had a bad experience.
1: Gail Hurd, WPTF News.
4: With SRN News, I'm John Scott from Dallas. President Trump capped Wednesday's opening night of the Republican midterm convention by slamming Democrats as extremists and staunchly defending the war in Iran. The president used several minutes of his speech to praise Republican Texas Attorney General Ken Paxton, who was in a tough Senate race. Secretary of State Rubio visiting Ecuador on the second leg of a 3-nation tour of South America aimed at boosting security cooperation with conservative leaders. The leaders of Colombia, Ecuador, and Peru have all embraced President Trump, especially in the administration's push to crack down on drug trafficking. On Wednesday, Apple unveiled its latest generation of iPhones, including a widely anticipated foldable version called Duo. This is SRN News from Dallas.
5: Clear skies tonight with a low of 68. Sunny on Thursday, high of 94. Clear on Thursday night with a low of 73. A chance of showers for Friday. It'll be mostly sunny with a high of 94. Chance of rain at 30%.
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15: Based on the fact that he pals around with Al-Qaeda sympathizers. Welcome back to Fox Sports America. It's Rich Zeoli in for Jimmy today. Thank you so much for hanging out. Appreciate it very, very much. Little montage for you. Family members of 9/11 victims telling the mayor, please, do not come to the memorial service, cut 19.
16: The purpose of this whole thing, this 25th anniversary, is for our, you know, victims and us survivors to blend in and pray that day for all the families, not have a circus around us.
17: We're honoring our loved ones, and he didn't go to the 25th anniversary of flight of 93, the bombing. So, and he was free. So I don't know why he's so animate about going to this one when we just asked that he just respect us from 7 to 11 and let us have our mourning and understand that this is sacred and hallowed space.
18: Mayor Mamdani is serving himself, not the people. We all went through a traumatic event, and we had politicians that were by our side, helping us, inviting us into their homes, caring about us. We don't want a mayor who only wants to be there for the publicity.
15: All right, joining us now on Fox Sports America, Elizabeth Pipko, former national spokeswoman for the Republican National Committee. Elizabeth, you think Mamdani will get the hint and stay home?
19: I think he actually certainly got the hint, and that's why he's going. I think he's enjoying the fact that we can't seem to keep his name out of our mouths. And I think as someone who really hates everything that we stand for as Americans, I think he finds a sick joy in going, despite knowing that the families tomorrow, the most important people, Friday, the most important people that really this week should be all about, right? It's not about us. It's about everyone that was personally impacted. I think he's in a sick way enjoying the fact that they don't want him there, and yet he has the power to go there and make it about himself anyway.
15: Let's talk about the Republican National Midterm Convention that's happening right now in Dallas, Texas. Obviously, this is a big deal to highlight the midterm candidates and also to go head-to-head in a very public way and challenge what the socialists are offering people vis-a-vis affordability.
19: 100%. Look, our greatest competition is not ourselves. Obviously, things could be better. The president himself says very often how much better he wishes things were and how excited he is for this conflict, for example, with Iran, to be behind us and to prove what he's very capable of doing. We know what he's able to do with the economy, for example, based on his first term. Donald Trump is the person that tells us, actually, no matter how good things are, that he wants them even better. But we're not up against our own record. We're up against Democrats. And I think the choice between a President Trump with power for the next 2 years, the remaining 2 years of his term, versus Donald Trump, who's going to be held back by Democrats who are, I think, so historically unpopular at a level that they never have been in the history, at least of modern America and a Democrat party. I think the choice is blatantly obvious who has it right and who has it very, very wrong.
15: And do you think that that's the message that they should offer to voters who may not want to come out in midterms? Like, listen, if you don't, they're going to impeach me. They're going to shut down the agenda. It's basically over. And that, do you think that's enough to motivate those voters who don't typically come out in midterms?
19: You know, I think it's a combination of two things. I think it's not just the actual message, but I think it's how you deliver the message. I think when somebody speaks, a politician, for example, speaks, people can tell if they're genuine or not. They can tell if they're being fully transparent or not. And they can tell if it's some kind of regurgitated line that their consultants told them to say. And I think they want to hear what we very often hear from President Trump, which is what got him elected, and that's the truth. He's one of very few politicians that will always tell the American people the truth about how things are going, how he wishes things were better or worse, for example, and what he sees for the future. And I think for Republicans right now, it's about doing just that. It's about going out and speaking to the people of our country, telling them you understand that things are not perfect, telling them that you yourself also wish things were better, and warning them of what will happen after November if Democrats win, if they take back control of the House, of the Senate, and what will happen not just to President Trump. Of course, impeachments are a waste of money and a threat to everything that we hold dear in our country and giant waste of time. But on top of that, Democrat policies are dangerous to all of us. They do not work. They actually work against the American public. And I think because of the historically low approval ratings that we continue to see of the Democrat Party, I mean, that's proof that the people actually know that. That the American public might be disappointed that things aren't as good as they wish they were right now, but they are fully aware themselves that Democrats are not the ones that could fix it.
15: But are they fully aware, though? I mean, I think that that's the question, right? Is we have Republicans done a good enough job explaining to the two people why what the socialists are offering will actually cost you more money? Because I'm not so sure they have. I think, you know, we understand why their policies are crazy. We get it. But the average American who's hearing all this, are we giving them enough contrast to say, no, it's actually going to cost you more money? Because I personally think Republicans could be doing a much better job of that.
19: Well, look, first and foremost, we can always be doing a better job. I tell everyone, if you think you're working 24/7, find the 25th hour in the day. We should always be working harder, especially anyone that's a representative of the American public, anyone that was voted into office. That's a privilege, and you should always be working even harder than you did yesterday. I think we could always do better. I think the contrast is so blatant. I don't want to diminish the American people and how I view them. I think most people do know. I think the problem is not whether the average American understands that socialism is wrong. It's whether the average American has the time and the energy to believe that they should go out and vote in the midterm election. It's very hard to get people excited for a midterm election. It's very difficult, especially when you're the party currently in power. It's a lot easier for angry radical socialists to go out and vote. Most of them, as we know, don't hold jobs and have nothing to do on an election day as well. And I think it's about not just getting people to understand the difference. Like you said, we could always do more, but I do believe the average American knows. But it's about getting them excited to want to go out and circle that bubble for the Republican candidate that is their option for the future. That's the problem. It's getting people excited to go and to vote, because it is a lot for the average person who's worried about their family and their kids and their job. They have a lot going on, and it's about getting people to know that this is an important election to vote in. Very often we look back at elections and realize how close they in fact were and how many people that stayed home actually made up the difference in a win or a loss. So it's about getting people excited to go vote and making them know, convincing them that you're going to work for them even harder after November than you have been right now.
15: Yeah, we know that there are Trump voters and there are voters who vote for Republicans, and they're not always the same. And I think that that's part of the challenge and part of why it's good the president's getting involved here. Let's talk about for a second. Elizabeth Pipko is with us, former national spokeswoman for the Republican Party. Let's talk about Hassan Piker for a moment. I mean, this vile guy has been attached to every Democrat. It's pretty funny listening to Democrats now trying to distance themselves from Hassan Piker, saying, oh, he's just a podcaster. He's a streamer. He's a guy on Twitch. Like, I don't even know the guy. I'm going to play you a quick flashback from his time on Pod Save America, and then I'm going to play you Representative Jamie Raskin, who won't condemn Hassan Piker. So let's start with cut nine.
20: I'm a harm reduction voter. I'm a lesser evil voter, and therefore I would vote for Hamas over Israel every single time.
15: And here's Raskin on Meet the Press. He won't condemn that.
21: I don't even know if Hassan Piker considers himself a Democrat. I know he attacked me for campaigning with Kelly Barr and Sean McCann and other Democrats in Michigan. I think all of that is an irrelevant distraction. Obviously, nobody supports Hamas, a terrorist organization which brutally attacked Israel on October the 7th. But people here also don't support the policies of Bibi Netanyahu. But we're not going to be able to work that out in the next 60 days. We're going to stand strong for democracy, national security, human rights all over the world, but beginning right here in America, where our national security, our democracy, and our human rights have been undermined by Donald Trump and his MAGA followers.
15: It seems to me, though, Elizabeth, there are a lot of Democrats who stand with Hamas and won't condemn Hamas.
19: I mean, clearly, you just played the clip right there. This should be the easiest combination and the easiest answer for him to give, right? When you do these interviews, I think these politicians often worry about complicated questions. This should be an easy question. And yet, in 2026, for Democrats, it's not, because they're terrified to alienate that base that supports Hassan Piker that they need in order to win these midterms. Like we were just talking about, the average American knows that they are not the answer. It's those radical socialists that actually they know will come out and will vote for them, and that's who they can't anger. I mean, the best way to describe it, honestly, and unfortunately, is what's happening this week. This is 25 years since 9/11, and I think this morning on Fox was the father of Todd Beamer, the man, one of 40 passengers on Flight 93 on 9/11 that fought back against terrorists. These are all American heroes, and he spent his time on Fox today not just getting to talk about his hero of a son, but asking people, almost begging people, to vote for Mike Rogers over El Sayed. That's where we are 25 years after 9/11. I get emotional thinking about it. This man can't even talk about his son and let us know what an amazing man he was because he feels in his soul so passionately that he has to beg people to vote against those that can't condemn the very evil that took his son's life to begin with. No one has learned their lesson from 9/11, and people like Hassan Piker, we shouldn't even be mentioning their names, let alone knowing that they exist on a week that we are mourning not just these individuals, but one of the most horrific days in American history.
15: Well, I think it's good to mention his name to tie Democrats to him, because I think he's so vile that it's like a stench they can't get off their skin once, you know, they're associated with him. But some of these guys, they're proud of their association. I mean, Abdul El Sayed, who's a great example of this. I mean, he pals around with him. He tried to distance himself. That didn't work because Piker's people got angry. And then Abdul El Sayed kind of said, well, I'm not going to cancel the guy. It's not about canceling somebody. It's about who you choose to associate with. And I think the great line, which is that judge a person by the character of the company he keeps, right?
19: Right. And it's exactly right. This is so easy. We should not be having these conversations. No one should be an option for a Senate seat in the United States of America for a midterm election who cannot say, no, I don't want this man around me. No, I'm not his friend. It's not a complicated thing. And again, I'm so disappointed in so many people who allowed this to happen. We have to talk about Hassan Piker because Democrats allowed him to become almost the face of the party that they are today, of so many of these candidates that are on the ballot in 2 months. And it's an incredible, incredible dishonor to all the people that we will be mourning and remembering on Friday.
15: Elizabeth Pipko, thanks so much for joining us here on Fox Across America. You always are so gracious with your time, and we truly appreciate it, my friend.
19: Thank you. Hope to talk soon.
15: All right. More to come on Fox Across America's Yoli for Fela. We got more to come, including the craziness that was said on The View. Don't go away.
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18: This is a big deal. The Transportation Security Administration is considering allowing some travelers to bring water bottles through security at the airport. Man, think about it. So 9/11 obviously changed a lot of things. As we know, it clearly changed the airline experience. No question about that. We've never been allowed to bring water through ever since. There was a guy who was going to do the water bomb thing. Same thing with the shoe bomber. It's why we can't take our shoes off anymore. But now here we are 25 years later. The question is, are those rules still necessary? And if your TSA pre-check which you got to pay, I think it's $85 a year for, I think. And that gives you that little check mark on your ticket, and then you can go to the special TSA pre-check line. You don't have to take your shoes off. You don't have to take your belt off unless you're Josh. I'll explain that in just a second. And then you can go right through. You have to take your computer out of your bag. I actually pay for it. I don't fly that much, but when I do, I can't stand lines. I hate to be late. So I find it worth it. I also have three little kids, so they get to go through with me, and that also helps too. The lines at the airport will have new technology, including facial comparison, which will allow you to go through without showing a boarding pass. So I mean, we're there with the facial recognition technology. I mean, everybody who was worried about it, including myself, it's here. There's nothing we could do to stop it. We knew that. The TSA also detailed this new gate side program, which will allow people without a ticket to go through security to accompany family members or greet them at the gate when they land. Something has not been allowed since September 11th, 2001. And both programs are expected to take about a year to be rolled out, and only for TSA PreCheck members. The new technology will also include 3D luggage and body scanners as well. I'm all for fighting Big Water Bottle, who clearly has been behind not letting people bring water through the airport, making them buy water when they get through the gates. Or what happens is people wind up bringing on water bottles and then filling them at the airport. And let me just say, these water bottles can be weapons. Some of these things weigh 50 pounds. I'm not kidding. My kids all have them. My wife has one. I think it's in a Walla. The thing's like 50 pounds, not even with water in it. Tell me that's not a weapon. Come on. Now, Josh, what happened to you at Bozeman Airport?
19: I mean, this is the definition of first world problems. But yeah, I mean, I did the whole thing. You know, I paid the $80 for 5 years, 5 years worth of pre-check. That's amazing. Great deal. Absolutely go and get it. But yeah, it was one of those frustrating things where you go through the process, you have pre-check, you get to the line, you go through the regular scanner, and sure enough, it started beeping, probably because I had my license still in my hand, you know, that silly thing. And right. They're like, okay, you got to go back, and now you got to take off your belt and shoes, which is like, you know, like you have all of my info. You've taken multiple pictures of me. I've passed background checks. Like,
18: right.
19: Just let me through. Come on. But.

0: pre-check, then he'd be fine. But
1: yeah. And the last episode of Friends, right? Isn't there something like that there? Or I don't know. Spoiler alert, maybe.
2: Yeah, you got to give spoiler alerts to both of those things.
0: How dare you? What if, you know, it takes a long time to get through 10 seasons of Friends.
1: Right? Yeah, true. Unless you especially just watch Nick at Night.
2: It's painful and it hasn't aged well, and that canned laughter just drives me crazy. So
1: Seinfeld aged well, though, right?
2: Seinfeld has aged great.
1: Yeah.
2: I went to my buddy's house the other day. He has one of those black boxes that gets every channel on Earth. And they have a 24/7 Seinfeld channel, and I found myself sitting on the couch in his living room just watching Seinfeld. I couldn't stop.
1: Oh, that's amazing.
2: Yeah. It was great. And no matter which episode it is and what time you watch the episode, like if you walk in, it's 15 minutes in, you're still sucked in. You got to watch it because you can't get out.
1: What's your favorite one?
2: Probably The Contest might be my overall favorite.
1: Yeah, same. Well, that's one of them. The one with Keith Hernandez, too, is pretty good.
2: That's good. The second spitter?
1: Yep.
2: Yeah.
1: And George with the job when he's running out at the end.
2: What do you think? Was Save Vandelay?
1: Yeah.
2: Save Vandelay? It's the best.
1: That's a good one. And the Vandelay. Super Nazi one.
2: Yeah, Super Nazi one's good, too. That guy has done well for himself after that.
1: I think so. Yeah, even though he hated the thing at the time, right?
2: Yeah. He did, but yeah, he's done well. There'll never be another show like it, I think, because they probably couldn't make it today.
1: No,
2: a lot of the show is a little bit risque and politically incorrect, which I loved about it. I think it's aged well.
1: Yeah, Married with Children, right?
2: Yeah,
1: with Ed O'Neill.
2: Yeah, that's another show that's done well in syndication. Probably better in syndication than when it was on the air.
1: Maybe because Ed O'Neill had like the whole second career with Modern Family, and people,
2: that's right.
1: Yeah, would go back and watch it.
2: That's right. Well, most of you watched it for his wife in that show. What was her name?
1: Oh, Sofia Vergara.
2: Yes. Mm-hmm. Yes. She was the real draw on that show. Just saying.
1: She was, yeah.
2: Just saying. All right. Well, we'll see what happens with the airports. I'm excited for the changes, though. It makes me happy that at least we'll be, I don't know, streamlining some of this, make it a little bit easier to fly. That's a good thing. All right, Jimmy will be back. In the meantime, thanks for hanging out on Fox Across America with me, Rich Zeoli. You can follow me at Rich Zeoli. Grab my podcast if you would. And it's been a great time. Thank you. Thanks to Mikey and Josh. I'll see you on the other side.
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4: News this hour from Town Hall. I'm John Scott. Republicans have gathered in Dallas for a midterm convention. Keynote speaker.

0: President Trump says he'll be heavily involved in the upcoming midterm elections.
1: We can win every one of those races, but I'm going to go to every one of those states for congressmen and for senators. I'm going to do that. And we're going to have rallies.
0: One of the speakers at the convention this evening is Texas Attorney General Ken Paxton, who's running for senator from Texas in a closely watched race. Paxton took aim at his Democratic opponent.
2: I will fight to preserve the American dream. James Tallarico is running to destroy it. He is a Democratic socialist who never met a tax increase he didn't love.
0: Paxton defeated incumbent Republican Senator John Cornyn in the GOP primary earlier this year after drawing the support of President Trump. Secretary of State Rubio visiting Ecuador on the second leg of a three-nation tour of South America. It's aimed at boosting security cooperation with conservative leaders. The leaders of Colombia, Ecuador, and Peru have all embraced President Trump, especially in the administration's push to crack down on drug trafficking. The battle over Missouri's congressional districts returned to the U.S. Supreme Court just 2 months before the crucial November election. Many Missouri voters are unsure which U.S. House districts they vote in and which candidates will be on the ballots. A federal appeals court sided with Republicans on Wednesday, supporting a new map backed by the president. More on these stories from townhall.com.
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5: I'm Melissa Vale. North Carolina Central University students and parents are calling for the university to work with Durham police on off-campus safety. Two students are recovering from a shooting that happened Sunday night. The North Carolina Supreme Court is hearing arguments in a case surrounding TikTok. North Carolina and multiple other states are suing TikTok and its parent company, ByteDance. But unlike some similar lawsuits, the TikTok trial isn't happening in federal court. During arguments on Wednesday afternoon, TikTok's attorney argued that's wrong.
6: That would very likely subject you to jurisdiction in North Carolina for somebody who sues and said they had a bad experience.
5: A state highway patrol trooper accused of shooting another law enforcement officer in March was indicted by a grand jury on Wednesday. The trooper, Nakime Oxendine, is charged with murder in the shooting of Cumberland County Sheriff's Office Captain Adam Bean. The WPTF forecast, partly cloudy overnight, low around 68. Melissa Vale, WPTF News.
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13: 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Let's just get right into it. So, as you probably know, the Republicans right now in Dallas, the midterm Republican convention, this is the first time that the Republicans, I believe any party, has ever had a convention heading into the midterm elections. There's a couple of different ways to look at this. You can say that the Republicans are running scared. You could say that the Republicans know that they are in trouble heading into the midterm elections. And so what they're trying to do is rally the troops. Well, along those lines, this is what President Trump said just a few hours ago as he was giving his speech, wrapping up day one of the midterm Republican convention. Listen to this. Very surprising.
1: If the Republicans win the House of Representatives and the United States Senate, both of them, because of our economic, tremendous economic success, like in history, we've never had anything like what's happening. But because of our tremendous strength and success economically, I will issue a dividend to every adult citizen in the United States of America for $5,000.
13: Yep. That is President Trump, $5,000 to every American adult citizen. Heads are exploding across America. Republicans and Democrats, by the way, you have both sides of the aisle hating this for different reasons. That is going to cost about $1.35 trillion. Now, a couple of things here. Number one is the president cannot do this by himself. I mean, this would need congressional approval. That is number one. Number two, a lot of people asking this question, is the president even serious? Does he really mean that he is going to arrange to have $5,000 given to every American if the Republicans win the House and the Senate coming up in the midterm elections? Or does he know that it would never pass congressional muster? So this is something that he is just throwing out there as somewhat of an empty promise. So he says this, and in the context of the speech, he was talking about the amount of money that we're making in tariffs and companies bringing their manufacturing back to America.
1: You got to spend the money in the United States of America. In other words, if the Republicans win, if you win, we might not win. The reason the Democrats can't do that is because they don't do tariffs. They don't take in money. All they know is poverty and how to ruin our country. But we're making a fortune. So if the Republicans win, you win with us and you get $5,000. It will be called the Trump dividend. We'll call it the Trump dividend.
13: So depending on who you ask, we've made something like $177 billion in tariff revenue. Some of that is disputed because some of those tariffs were later unauthorized. It gets really complicated. But the bottom line is this. We're talking about $1.35 trillion in these Trump dividends going out versus the president talking about $177 billion in tariff revenue. So the tariff revenue will not even come close to covering the $1.35 trillion that the president is promising in $5,000 Trump dividends to every American citizen. So I guess the question is the president serious? Is he really intending to give every American adult $5,000, or does he know that it'll never pass congressional muster? Because I don't believe that it will. The president also saying, by the way, it would have to be spent in America. He's not saying exactly how the whole thing would be enforced. And to be honest, obviously, this is going to drive people crazy, both Republicans and certainly the Democrats as well. It is headline grabbing. I mean, that is most certain. It is headline grabbing. You go to any website right now, and this is more than likely the lead story. But the problem is that we're 2 months away from the election. And in the coming days, the media is going to jump all over this as another example of the president perhaps gaslighting the American people. Because I can guarantee you that this will never pass Congress. There's too many Republicans who are concerned about our debt and our deficit. And I'm going to be honest with you, I'm one of them. The reaction, by the way, has been immediate. This is NBC's Ryan Nobles.
10: Aside from the fact that there's probably some legal questions as to whether or not you can promise voters $5,000 if they elect Republicans, it's not a realistic proposal, but it is a headline-grabbing thing that if someone's not paying that close of attention, they might respond to and end up going to the polls and voting.
13: Yeah, and here's the other problem, by the way. And listen, I hate to be a Danny Downer. I know that, you know, there's some online influencers that are screaming, let's go, you know, $5,000 for each and every American citizen. Oh, this is great. And all these other, I can't be that guy. I can't. I'm such a huge fan of Donald Trump. I appreciate what he's done for this country. I appreciate the sacrifice that he's made. But this is one of those moments where I'm just kind of scratching my head. It would also more than likely propel inflation. It would add to our deficit. You know, right now in America, we are spending $1.8 trillion more than we are taking in. I'm going to repeat that. We are currently spending $1.8 trillion more than we are taking in every single year. Total national debt is around $40 trillion. Now, remember that there's a difference between the debt, and that's how much we owe, and the deficit is how much we spend versus how much we take in. By the way, it is not vote buying, so I'm just going to stop that right here. Because I know that there's going to be a lot of people, especially on the left, oh, he's trying to buy votes. No, he's not trying to buy votes. Listen to what he actually said. Because President Trump did not say, if you vote Republican, I'll give you $5,000. What he said is, if we win the House and the Senate, every American will get $5,000. There is a big difference there. Now, this was on ABC.
14: The president almost certainly cannot do this on his own. Congress controls the power of the purse strings, and Congress would need to approve in almost any instance a direct dividend or check or stimulus or anything of that nature that would go to American households. The speaker said the president couldn't do this when he promised to send these checks out as tariff rebates. And so Congress has pushed back on this before. We're already hearing from some Republicans and lawmakers who have said they're going to introduce bills to try to actually make this dividend real. So it's unclear if these would even materialize. But in the meantime, when they're just in the promissory stage, when the president's just kind of throwing it out there, saying to voters that we will give you these checks if Republicans win, Democrats are saying that is clearly, in their view, an attempt to buy votes.
13: I mean, listen, here's the deal. I don't care what Democrats say because literally they hate everything that the president does. So I really don't care about that. I just laid out in very simple terms why this is not actually trying to buy votes. Now, is the president, you know, trying to, I don't know, financially persuade people to vote for the Republicans? Yeah, you could probably say that, but he's not saying if you vote Republican, you will get $5,000. So I believe that there is a big difference. He never said the money would only go to Republicans or even Republican voters or voters for that matter. He said every American citizen, whether or not they voted for Republicans or not. But it doesn't matter to the people who hate the president. By the way, I don't hate the president. I really like this president. I don't like when he does this because he leaves himself open to a lot of criticism. For example, somebody from the 904 area code says a promise that will not be able to be kept. It's true. By the way, 9723. Okay, every American adult. Thank you. So here's the deal. Is that from a financial perspective, I don't think that it's a smart thing. From a political standpoint, because as 0465 says, this is a political promise that will not be able to be kept. I don't think that this is something that is very smart. Now, here's the thing. The devil could be in the details. Once we start finding out details of this whole thing, maybe I'll change my mind. Maybe I'll say, you know what, this actually isn't all that bad of an idea. We don't know the details. Maybe it's as more tariff revenue comes in, the checks will start to go out. So that $1.35 trillion in $5,000 Trump money, you know, maybe it's going to be paid out over the long term and not something that is just a big dump into the economy. Because as I said before, artificially dumping money into the economy will cause inflation. We learned that certainly from the Biden administration, didn't we? So this is going to be a big topic of conversation. By the way, I love this. J.D. Vance, who, you know, I'm just going to tell you, I like J.D. Vance. I like him a lot. Sometimes he ends up in a position where he's got to, I don't know, maybe clean things up or put the proper perspective on something. Donald Trump comes out and he makes this grandiose promise, right? The Trump dividends, $5,000 for each American adult if the Republicans win back the House and the Senate. And Trump makes this promise, and then he walks off stage, and then J.D. Vance is there to try to make sense of it all. He was on with Bret Baier. This was on Fox News.
15: I can hear the critics' heads exploding. They're saying out loud, I guarantee you, president is bribing voters to vote for Republicans to take over the House, and then he's bankrupting the country because the deficit and debt is huge, and inflation would come back if this comes into play. So how do you answer those criticisms?
16: Well, I say, first of all, what the president's talking about is fundamentally a dividend for American workers. We're taking in an extraordinary amount of revenue because the president of the United States is actually standing up to both foreign companies, but also foreign countries who've been taking advantage of America's workers for pretty much my entire life. All of these tariffs, what is a tariff, Brett? A tariff is when the president of the United States says, if you want to undercut the wages of American workers, if you want to ship American jobs overseas, you're going to pay a big fat penalty when you try to bring that stuff back into the United States of America. Those penalties have generated a lot of revenues. They've helped us pay down debt. What the president's just saying is, if you keep it going to the American people, if you keep us in power and allow us to continue to do these things, then you're going to share in some of the benefit of this incredible wealth that we're creating in the United States of America. I don't think it's a controversial idea. It's actually the president of the United States saying, we're all working together. We're all on the same team. And if we continue to create wealth, that wealth is going to go back to the American people.
17: I think it comes down
13: right,
17: to
13: so maybe you just heard J.D. Vance say, if we continue to create wealth. So basically, because I'm trying to make sense of this. All right. So if, as J.D. Vance says, we continue to create wealth. So in other words, maybe it's going to be something that happens in the final 2 years of Donald Trump's term. and then continues into, I don't know, maybe a J.D. Vance or a Marco Rubio presidency. So this is something that would happen over the long term as checks would continue to roll out as tariff revenue continues to come in. But, you know, everywhere I'm looking, and the amount of money that we brought in via the tariffs, $177 billion, and you've got the president basically offering $1.35 trillion in Trump deficits to go out to the American people. And by the way, I do realize that there's different ways to measure tariff money that is coming in. You could also talk about, okay, so maybe they're talking about the tariff money that has already come in and the tariff money that will continue to come into America over the next 2 to 4 to 6 to 8 years if we continue with a Republican presidency and Republican majorities in the Senate and the House of Representatives. So let me know what you think on this. The text line is open, 615-737-9986, or you can call in, 866-90-RED-EYE is the phone number, 866-907-3339. Got a lot more straight ahead. 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
18: 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In order to manage speed, you need to understand the four factors involved in stopping a vehicle. 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

0: 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I'm going to read some of your comments from the text line coming up. Some great comments on President Trump offering $5,000. He's calling it a Trump dividend. If the Republicans win the House and the Senate coming up in the midterm elections, heads are exploding. I do want to make sure that I get this in, though. Brandon Gill is one of my favorite Republicans. I do believe that he's got designs on the presidency at some point. But his speech at the Republican midterm Republican convention was absolutely one of the highlights.
1: I think it's only appropriate that we kick this convention off properly. With a land acknowledgement. I'd like to acknowledge that we stand here today in the great state of Texas in the United States of America, the ancestral homeland of great American patriots, pioneers, and explorers who put down roots, fought for freedom all over the globe, and bled and died to build the greatest civilization ever known to man.
0: Now that is a land acknowledgement, and I love that. Brandon Gill.
1: My friends, we live in the finest country in the history of the world, and we're no longer going to apologize for that.
0: Yeah, you know what? I mean, you cannot find, I would say, a finer Republican out there than Brandon Gill. I really like him. Again, he's out of Texas, and I've got a couple of other audio bites from Brandon Gill to play for you as the night continues to unfold. You can call in. 866-90-RED-EYE is the phone number, 866-907-3339. You can follow me on the socials at Dan Manda Show. If you can't call in, you can text in 615-737-9986, or you can just listen, and we appreciate that as well. So a lot of folks are chiming in on the Democrats, specifically talking about how President Trump is offering this $5,000 Trump dividend for the all American people, American adults, if the Republicans end up back in the House of Representatives and the majority in the Senate as well. And somebody said, is it 26? I'm getting so many of these. One person texted in and said, when have the Democrats ever been against giving the American people free money? Which is actually a very good point. You see, that's why I love the text line, because people text in some really, really smart things. Got a lot more straight ahead right here on Red Eye Radio.

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1: Oh, girl, we got a big Monday coming up on Fox Across America with your main man, Jimmy Fallon. 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
12: With SRN News, I'm John Scott. President Trump pledged to visit key states and hold rallies ahead of the midterm elections. He and the GOP midterm convention in Dallas on Wednesday night, aiming to boost enthusiasm despite the economic concerns and dissatisfaction with the Iran war. Hawaii, recovering from the latest hurricane, Lowell passed just west of the islands of Niihau and Kauai, as a Category 2 hurricane, prompting the National Weather Service to issue the state's first-ever tornado watch. Flash flooding was widespread across Kauai, where the National Weather Service recorded preliminary rainfall totals of up to 21 inches. The trial of Huawei technologies underway, with federal prosecutors accusing the Chinese tech company of a litany of crimes in New York City. This is SRN News. From Dallas, I'm John Scott.
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15: Clear skies tonight with a low of 68. Sunny on Thursday, high of 94. Clear on Thursday night with a low of 73. A chance of showers for Friday. It'll be mostly sunny with a high of 94. Chance of rain at 30%.
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1: 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My name is Dan Mandis, in for Gary and Eric. They return next Sunday night, Monday morning. Always looking forward to the guys getting back. I'm always appreciative of the time that I get to fill in here on Red Eye Radio. I host a morning show in Nashville, Tennessee, Super Talk 99.7 WTN. Follow me on the socials at Dan Mandis Show, particularly on X. Because right now I've put up a poll. If you'd like to take it, I would love it if you would. Here's the question. Do you believe the midterm Republican convention will make a difference in November? A lot of people saying no, it won't. A lot of people saying that we are, roughly eight weeks in front of the actual midterm election. So we're too far away from the actual voting day for this convention to really make much of a difference, because nobody's going to remember it. It's bad timing. We're just starting college football, so you've got that. We're heading into fall and football season and all of that. So you've got two answers. Do you believe the midterm Republican convention will make a difference in November? Answer number one, yes, it's a great time to brag. And no, the GOP is panicking. So follow me on X at Dan Mandis Show. And again, I would love it if you took the poll, because I'm genuinely curious as to where you are on this whole convention. It's the first time that it's ever been done. And a lot of folks out there are saying, and that's one of the things that I said when I signed on, which was, OK, so is this a sign that the Republicans are panicking, or do they honestly feel like they have a lot to brag about? So we'll continue to talk about that throughout the evening, and appreciate you taking the poll at Dan Mandis Show on X. There are other things to talk about. Of course, it is now this morning, September 10th. It has been 1 year now since the assassination, the murder of Charlie Kirk. I want to talk about that a little bit, because, you know, there's so much nastiness and vitriol right now on the socials. There are so many people, and I highlighted some of this yesterday during Red Eye Radio as I was filling in. I played for you some of the and posted on my social media some of the really nasty things that people are saying and doing here 1 year following the murder, the very public murder of Charlie Kirk. They're calling it the Kirkiversary. A couple of things are happening. You have people on the left, and they're actually throwing barbecues in celebration of the murder of Charlie Kirk. You also have some people that are out there saying, okay, so we got Charlie Kirk, who's next, right? That's just, I'm telling you, it is a sickness, some of these folks on the left. But I don't want to mire in that kind of a mood this morning. I don't. This morning, 1 year after the murder of Charlie Kirk, what I'd rather do is focus on how great Charlie Kirk was. Because it has been a year since his assassination. And I want to focus on how brilliant he was. I don't want to turn my show, well, Red Eye Radio, it's not my show, it's Gary and Eric's, but you know what I'm talking about. I don't want to turn over the show and spend too much time on the vileness of people on the left. Not today. I want to focus on Charlie. I want to focus on his legacy, and I want to focus on the things that I learned from him, and the fact that his words and his videos and his message, they're still out there online. And this one, in particular, certainly does ring true. I want you to listen to this very carefully, because it is absolute truth, and it is absolutely what is happening right now.
2: The spiritual battle is coming to the West, and the enemies are wokeism or Marxism combining with Islamism to go after what we call the American way of life. And the American way of life is very simple. I want to be able to get married, buy a home, have kids, allow them to ride their bike till the sun goes down, send them to a good school, have a low crime neighborhood, not to have my kid be taught the lesbian, gay, transgender garbage in their school. while also not having them have to hear the Muslim call to prayer five times a day. That's important. We want the American way of life, which is, by the way, Christendom. Christians.
1: Yep.
2: Our sacrifice, our toil, our vision, the outgrowth of the scriptures gave us Western civilization. And this is where I think is a great rallying cry. Doesn't matter if you're Hispanic, doesn't matter if you're Asian, doesn't matter if you're black or white. Everybody, if you are Christian and Jesus Christ is your Lord and Savior, these two threats are combining forces to come after us. And it's time that the church stands and rises up against it.
1: Fact check true. Charlie Kirk. Now, I think this was about 15 months or so ago, a little bit before he was murdered. And he's right. Marxism, wokeism, Islamism. We're seeing those three combine today to attack the American way of life. Don't believe me? Think Mamdani in New York. A perfect example. Zoran Mamdani, he wants to destroy New York's economy by forcing businesses out of the city, by forcing the wealthy, you know, I'm going to air quote that, the millionaires and the billionaires. He wants to force them out of the city. He wants to punish them to the point where they throw up their hands and they leave. He claims he wants to freeze rents, which, of course, as you know, led to higher rents in the city. He wants to raise taxes on those who have worked really hard to create wealth and jobs and demonizing them along the way. But don't forget that he is attacking and demonizing, yes, those who have experienced some success here in America and in New York. And in doing so, they've also created wealth and jobs for other people. But there's a method to his madness. Because you try and destroy and demonize the wealthy, then they leave New York and they take their economy with them. And then you can sing the praises and the virtues of socialism. I believe that's what Mamdani is trying to do. Combine that with their demand for open borders. Combine that with their demand for soft on crime policies, the demonization of police and the military, the embracing of LGBTQ issues and using Islam as the shield against criticism. You oppose Mamdani? You clearly must be an Islamophobe. Let's also not forget that hatred of Israel. Pro-Hamas, pro-terrorism. Of course, remember, we talked about this last night. Zoran Mamdani's lead counsel for the city of New York has literally represented Al-Qaeda members 25 years after 9/11 of 2001. This is how low New York has gone. This is how far New York has fallen. And of course, you have Abdul El-Sayed, who is running for the Senate. Guy who best buddies with Hassan Piker, talking about how America deserved 9/11. You have Rashida Tlaib, Ilhan Omar, and others. And so when Charlie Kirk, when he talked about Islamism and wokeism and Marxism combining to attack our way of life here in America, he was absolutely right, because look at what has happened here in America as the left, the liberal left have voted in time and time and time again. These Democrats or these Democrat socialists of America, where they are Muslim and they do favor these policies that I've just said, that I've just related to you. These policies that are meant to destroy America. You want us to be more like the Middle East, or do you want us to be more like America? You ask Hassan Piker, he wants us to be more like the Middle East. You ask me, you, most Americans. We want America to remain America. We want America to continue with the principles and the values that have made America great. But Rashida Tlaib, Ilhan Omar, Hassan Piker, Abdul El Sayed, Zoran Mamdani. They want us to go backwards. They do, in my opinion, want to destroy America. Charlie Kirk was calling those things out, and so they destroyed him with a very public murder a year ago. I mean, we have cities in America that are actually forcing entire neighborhoods to hear that Muslim call to prayer that Charlie mentioned. Hassan Piker, one of the most popular leftists in America, has said horrible things about America. You know, Twitch streamer, massively popular, says, among other things, again, that America deserved 9/11. That is not only how far New York has fallen, but how far the Democrat Party has fallen, because that Hassan Piker, he has gone out and he has campaigned with the likes of Democrat leadership like Elizabeth Warren and Bernie Sanders. And I think that Muslim call to prayer, I think part of that is designed to force people, non-Muslims, out of the neighborhood. And, you know, in talking about all of this, you can't help but look to Europe, where there has been a massive migration of Muslims into Europe, and the culture has completely changed. And those that have arrived have said that their goal is to take over Europe. And they're doing it. And they've done it. And they've said it here as well. There is an imam in San Diego. He's got over 1 million followers on YouTube. And this is exactly what he preaches.
3: The future is ours. Every ideal nightmare of a Muslim Europe will come true. They can be as mad as they want. I don't care. America will be a Muslim country. Russia will be a Muslim country. Islam will enter every house. We have to be a part of that change. And never, ever apologize. We're unapologetic. Never, ever compromise. We're uncompromising.
1: So you see that Charlie Kirk was absolutely right. Because the internet, the socials, YouTube and Instagram and TikTok, and they are replete with videos just like this one. So yeah, Charlie Kirk was right. That is exactly what he was talking about. And you'll have people say, oh, what you're saying, Mandis, is, you know, anti-Muslim, anti-Islam, whatever. I'm literally playing the audio of the guy that is proving what I'm saying and what Charlie Kirk was saying as well. You heard him say, Islam will be in every home. Every nightmare of a Muslim Europe will come true. America and Russia will be Muslim countries as well. That's what the man said. And there's thousands just like this guy. And this dude's in San Diego. Incredibly popular. So, you know, when you talk about Charlie Kirk, and we're going to hear, you know, all kinds of, I will just say, demonic demonstrations, anti-Charlie Kirk today, pro-Charlie assassination or murder today on this September 10th. Remember what Charlie's message actually was. We'll return next right here on Red Eye Radio.
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0: Got a poll up. Do you believe the midterm Republican convention will make a difference in November? So far, the two answers, yes, great time to brag, and no, the GOP is panicking. 56.3%, I don't know why I do the 0.3, 56% say that no, it won't make a difference, the GOP is panicking. 43% say yes, it is a great time to brag. Would love to know what you think. Follow me on the socials at Dan Mandy Show. Got a lot more straight ahead.
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9: News this hour from Town Hall. I'm John Scott. In Dallas, Texas, there was a surprise speaker at the Republican midterm convention Wednesday evening. Democratic Senator John Fetterman.
10: Well, I'm a common sense Democrat. I'm always going to stand with America. I'm always going to reject the extremes in socialism and that anti-American way of life. Dave McCormick is the kind of senator that gets the job done, and he's going to fight for Pennsylvania. I'm proud to count him as my friend. Right back over my shoulder, that's the iconic U.S. Steel Mill. And that's exactly the kind of thing that will work together and will work with President Trump to fight and defend the steel way of life right here.

0: in the Steel Valley.
1: Senator Fetterman introducing via video his fellow Pennsylvania senator this evening at the midterm convention in Dallas. President Trump was the keynote speaker. He touched on many topics, including the U.S. southern border.
2: So the Democrats gave us the worst and most dangerous border in American history with 25 million illegal aliens pouring in. Can you imagine? 25 million illegal aliens pouring in, totally unchecked, unvetted. Many of whom, over 50%, killed more than one person. They allowed them to come in to the country. I guess they think they're going to reform. They're going to be wonderful people. They'll be the head of a bank someday. But today we have the strongest and most secure border in our country's history.
1: The trial of Huawei Technologies is underway in New York, with federal prosecutors accusing the Chinese tech company of a litany of crimes. The NFL opener Thursday night, or Wednesday night, rather, Seattle beats New England 13-10. More from townhall.com.
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5: I'm Gail Hurd. A state highway patrol trooper accused of shooting another law enforcement officer in March was indicted by a grand jury Wednesday. The trooper, Nakemi Oxendine, is charged with murder and the shooting of Cumberland County Sheriff's Office Captain Adam Bean outside of Hope Mills home on March 27th. Deputies found Bean lying bleeding in the front yard of Tara Whitman's home on Seattle Slough Lane. Search warrants show Whitman had romantic relationships with both men at different times. Whitman told deputies that Bean had come to her home and was upset to find Oxendine's truck parked outside, and said Oxendine walked outside with a gun and shot several times, hitting Bean. Oxendine was placed on administrative leave after the shooting. Durham firefighters responded at 5:30 Wednesday morning to a large fire at the physical plant building on North Carolina Central University's campus near Kelly Riddick Stadium. Fire officials say the fire was put out and no one was injured. Our overnight low, 69. The high, Thursday, 95. Gail Hurd, WPTF News.
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11: 866-90-RED-EYE is the phone number, 866-907-3339. Always appreciate the opportunity to fill in for Gary and Eric. They will be back next Sunday night, Monday morning. If you can't call in, text in 615-737-9986. If you'd like to follow me on the socials, you most certainly can at Dan Mandis Show. I've got a poll up right now. And if you're just joining the program in this hour, President Trump earlier tonight, whatever, tonight, last night, whatever. But at the midterm Republican convention, the president came out and basically has said that if the Republicans win the House and the Senate, the majorities, that every American adult will get $5,000. I talked about that again earlier in the broadcast. I will continue that conversation in this hour. But I've got a poll up. Do you believe the midterm Republican convention will make a difference in November? You got two answers. Number one, yes, great time to brag. And number two, no, the GOP is panicking. So it's pretty evenly split. A lot of folks are saying, no, the GOP is panicking at 52.9%, but 47.1% say absolutely it is a great time to brag. Now, people are commenting on it. And again, if you'd like to take a poll, follow me at Dan Mandis Show. Follow me on Facebook and X, Instagram as well. But people are commenting on this as well, and some really good comments, which I always appreciate. Let's go. Bucks says, yes, it will make a difference because, number one, many Republicans have been disinterested this year. This will energize them. And two, a lot of independents might figure out that they do have a home and it will be in the Republican party. Also, a guy named Thomas says this. This convention is too far out for it to be really very effective. We shamefully have become a society. And this guy is spot on. Thomas Braden, you are spot on. He says, we shamefully have become a society that cannot focus for longer than a TikTok video. So to have this convention 8 weeks out is just pointless. And somebody called Mad Devil, if the GOP was not panicking, Donald Trump would not be promising $5,000 to people if the Republicans stay in power. So if you want to go take the poll, feel free at Dan Mandis Show. I thought it was interesting. There have been some surprises here at the midterm Republican convention for the Republicans, and that was an appearance by none other than John Fetterman.
12: Yes, I'm Senator John Fetterman, Pennsylvania. Yes, I'm a Democrat. Why am I here talking to you today? Because, well, I'm a common sense Democrat. I'm always going to stand with America. I'm always going to reject the extremes in socialism and that anti-American way of life. Dave McCormick is the kind of senator that gets the job done, and he's going to fight for Pennsylvania. I'm proud to count him as my friend.
11: So this is John Fetterman. Now, you know the incredible journey that John Fetterman has been on. It's been amazing. I mean, it was only a few years ago where people were arguing about his right to, you know, wear hoodies and all that on the Senate floor. And I think that I was probably one of the only Republicans that said, you know what? let Fetterman wear whatever it is that he wants to wear, because the reality is that all those SOBs in suits are the ones that have driven up our debt and our deficit over the years. Those are the guys and the women who have done untold damage to our country. So John Fetterman wants to wear hoodies on the Senate floor. God bless him. But you just heard him. He actually introduced a Republican, Dave McCormick, the other senator from Pennsylvania. And so one of the questions, a lot of people are talking about this, and, you know, Fetterman has become more and more of an ally of Republicans and Donald Trump. Yes, even as a Democrat. And he did say that he wants to work with Dave McCormick, Republican, and President Trump to save the steel industry in Pennsylvania.
12: I have this opportunity to introduce this great American, a great senator. And yes, he's in a different party, but I'm proud to count him as my great friend. So for everybody in Dallas, I'm here to introduce Dave McCormick.
11: There you go. You know what's amazing, though? You know what is incredibly sad? And this is going to kind of show you where the Democrat Party is. Fetterman is always talking about Pennsylvania. Fetterman is always talking about saving the steel industry and helping Pennsylvanians. The Democrats want to run him out of the Senate simply because he is willing to partner with the Republicans to help save the steel industry in Pennsylvania. How sad is that? So now a lot of people, they're like on Fetterman watch, because they're expecting John Fetterman, at least at some point, to switch parties. Now, John Fetterman has said that, no, he's got no interest in switching from Democrat to Republican. At least not right now. What John Fetterman has actually said is that there is a red line. And he feels like, for him, that red line is that if the Democrats become the anti-Israel party, he would consider leaving that party. Now, respectfully, I would have to ask John Fetterman, I don't know how much more proof you need that the Democrat Party is now an anti-Israel party. Because they are allowing into their, you know how the Democrats always like to say, oh, we're a big tent, right? We're a big tent party and there's room for everyone. They are allowing in the Democrat Socialists of America. The Democrat Socialists of America, of course, this new brand, if you will, of Democrats. You can call them socialists, you can call them communists, whatever you want to call them. But they are most certainly and decidedly anti-Israel. And the Democrats are allowing them into their party arms wide open. And so now a lot of people are looking at John Fetterman, who is up for re-election in 2028. They're looking at him and they're saying, will he actually switch parties? I mean, the Democrats have been talking about primarying him. He is, again, up for re-election in 2028. His appearance, though, I think it serves as part of the overarching theme in Dallas at this convention, to talk up what the Republicans have done in the last 2 years and also what the Democrats have done and have not done in the last couple of years. Here's House Speaker Mike Johnson.
13: We have a lot of headwinds because the mainstream media, of course, is running with the false narrative of the Democrats every single day. And on Capitol Hill, we put out the facts over and over, and they obscure those, right? So this is a good time for us to highlight all of that. We have done extraordinary things. It's an incredible record to run on. Not only wages going up since President Trump took office, over 3%, 1 million private sector jobs added to the economy. We're shrinking government and growing the private sector and the free market. That is what helps all hardworking American families. Biggest tax cuts in U.S. history, biggest spending cuts in U.S. history as well. People feel the effects of that. We have greater and brighter days ahead. We have to keep going on the trajectory we're on and not turn the keys over to a bunch of communists, because that is the question right now on the ballot.
11: Right. And, you know, there's going to be a lot of talking points thrown out. And, you know, you have some big talking points there, some big ones thrown out by the speaker. Tax cuts. Yes, the president cut taxes. That has been awesome. We know, you know, of course, no tax on tips and overtime, all of that. When he talks about spending cuts, the One Big Beautiful Bill did have a lot of spending cuts over the next decade. So those can always be rolled back. So I always look at, you know, those types of claims and those types of bills. You know, I always look at those, you know, a little side eye, if you will. But it is a fair claim to make. The other part of that, though, is the reduction in revenues from the tax cuts. That's something that Mike Johnson didn't actually talk about. But because of those tax cuts, the deficit, which we've been talking about tonight, will actually increase. Now, I'm not going to sit here and defend or try and fact check every single comment made by Mike Johnson. I will say that, yes, the Republicans and Donald Trump, am I happy with the inability for them to pass the Save America Act? I'm ticked as all get out that John Thune has refused to try to really get that over the finish line. I don't believe that they have the numbers. I mean, that's part of the problem, is they don't have the number in the Senate. They don't have the numbers to pass the Save America Act, and they don't have the numbers to abolish the filibuster. So they simply put don't have the numbers, but it doesn't seem like John Thune is actually really trying to twist arms either. So, and that is a conversation for another day. But I will say that Donald Trump does have a lot of things to brag about here in the first 2 years of his second term. He's done, in my opinion, a great job with immigration. The deportation numbers are getting higher and higher. The border is effectively, as you all know, the border is closed. That is also good. You've got, you know, crime is at, you know, record lows. Murder is, the murder rates are going down. We have increased law enforcement. That is certainly good news. We've seen the crime go down in places like Memphis, Tennessee, in a state that I live and love, and I live in Nashville. But, you know, Memphis has been an absolute joke for many years here in the state of Tennessee. Well, Tennessee is now beginning to appreciate Memphis a little bit more because the crime is starting to go down thanks to Donald Trump and that law enforcement surge that the state of Tennessee and President Trump partnered with for the city of Memphis. You can also talk about Washington, D.C. So there's a lot of things that have gone right. The problem is, and Gary and Eric will tell you this every single night, it's all about the prices. That's the problem. You know, we can rattle off all of these things that the president and Congress and the Republicans have done right. But when people go into that voting booth in November for the midterm elections, it's all going to come down to one thing. Prices. The price of groceries and the price of gas. And that's it. Now, one thing that is certainly true is that we simply cannot hand the keys over to, as Mike Johnson said, a bunch of commies. I mean, this convention has been full of what you'd typically see during a presidential convention. The question is, will it make a difference? As I was saying, right now, it is September. College football is just starting. Professional football is starting as well. And so there's a lot of time. 8 weeks to the midterm elections. Will any of this be relevant or remembered as we get closer? Now, coming up, I've got some great audio from President Trump. He took center stage at the end of night one. So we're going to talk about that and a whole lot more. The phone number is 866-90-RED-EYE, 866-907-3339. If you can't call in, feel free to text in that number, 615-737-9986. Got a lot more straight ahead. This is Red Eye Radio.
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0: Red Eye Radio, 866-90 Red Eye is the phone number, 866-907-3339. And you can also text in. A lot of text messages tonight from all over the country. I love that. 615-737-9986. Some haters, and that's okay. I appreciate the haters as much as I appreciate the folks that have positive things to say. There is a number of things that I want to talk about here coming up in the next half hour of Red Eye Radio. I think that I mentioned in the first hour that it is 1 year since the death of Charlie Kirk. And there's a lot of people saying a lot of great things. And there's a lot of people that are saying, quite frankly, some terrible things. So one of the things that I'm interested in, and I've always been interested in this, is the people that didn't really discover Charlie Kirk until after he passed away. I'm going to admit to you that I'm one of them. Which is crazy because I'm a conservative. You would have thought that I was tracking Charlie Kirk. You would think that I knew every single video that Charlie Kirk put out. But I didn't. And I'm going to tell you why, because, you know, I got my own thing going on and I'm, you know, radio and I'm not one to pay a lot of attention to social media influencers, even if they're conservatives. But I think that Charlie Kirk was much more than an influencer. And I'll get into that coming up in the next half hour. But you know, the thing is that the man does continue to change lives. And that's part of what I really like about Charlie Kirk, even a year after his assassination. I want to make sure that I get this in really quickly. The president making headlines earlier tonight at the midterm Republican convention, promising $5,000 to every American adult if the Republicans maintain control of the Senate and the House of Representatives. Here's what the president said.
1: If the Republicans win the House of Representatives and the United States Senate, both of them, because of our economic, tremendous economic success, like in history, we've never had anything like what's happening. But because of our tremendous strength and success economically, I will issue a dividend to every adult citizen in the United States of America for $5,000.
0: And so you're hearing a lot of applause there inside the arena in Dallas. But there's a lot of people, conservatives and Democrats alike, for different reasons that hate this idea. I mean, I've already, in the first hour, I talked about this. I'm going to talk about it here as the evening continues to progress. People are definitely reacting to this. The Democrats are saying, oh, the president is trying to buy votes. He's not trying to buy votes. That's not what he's trying to do. Now, is he trying to manipulate people to come out and vote and manipulate people to vote Republican? Yeah, absolutely. You could say that. But my issue is that that's going to cost about $1.35 trillion. And, you know, maybe the devil is in the details. By the way, Congress needs to be the ones that really approve this. The president can't just take one of his magic Sharpies and sign a piece of paper, a proclamation, and send each American adult citizen $5,000. This has got to go through Congress. And I can tell you there's a lot of Republicans, and I interview a lot of Republicans on Capitol Hill, and the vast majority of the ones that I interview would be like, no, we're not doing that. Not with a debt of $40 trillion. There's no way they'll say that we're going to do that. Not with a deficit of $1.8 trillion. So, bottom line is, the devil may be in the details. The president didn't talk a lot about it, but we will continue the conversation coming up right here on Red Eye Radio.
2: Tired of congestion? Not that kind of congestion. We're talking about this kind. Avoid the congestion and stay informed with traffic on the 8s to keep you moving, whether you're driving to the office.
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7: With SR News, I'm John Scott. From Dallas, President Trump capping Wednesday opening night of the Republican midterm convention by slamming Democrats as extremists and staunchly defending the war in Iran. The president using several minutes of his speech to praise Republican Texas Attorney General Ken Paxton, who was in a tough Senate race. Secretary of State Rubio visiting Ecuador on the second leg of a three-nation tour of South America. It's aimed at boosting security cooperation with conservative leaders of the region. The leaders of Colombia, Ecuador, and Peru have all embraced President Trump, especially in the administration's push to crack down on drug trafficking. And Apple on Wednesday unveiled its latest generation of iPhones, including a widely anticipated foldable version. This is SRN News. From Dallas, I'm John Scott.
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9: Clear skies tonight with a low of 68. Sunny on Thursday, high of 94. Clear on Thursday night with a low of 73. A chance of showers for Friday. It'll be mostly sunny with a high of 94. Chance of rain at 30%.
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1: 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Follow me on the socials at Dan Mandis Show, where I have a poll going on right now. Do you believe the midterm Republican convention will make a difference in November? And 45% say yes, it is a great time to brag. 55% saying no, the GOP is panicking. Would love to know what you think. Again, on X at Dan Mandis Show. President Trump, and speaking of that midterm Republican convention, President Trump had a lot to say about Charlie Kirk. Actually, a lot of people had some great things to say about Charlie Kirk. This is what the president said.
2: So exactly 1 year ago tomorrow, a far left extremist assassinated my great friend and conservative voice, Charlie Kirk. Because Charlie Kirk spoke the truth. What shocked millions of Americans was not only the fact that Charlie was murdered as bad as it was, but also how many people made an excuse for it or cheered for it. They were cheering, some people, sick people. For a brief moment, the mask came off the radical left and you saw what they were really all about. And now those same people are trying to get power over you in this election, and they are all voting Democrat, okay? They're all voting, every one of them, and you can't let it happen. We will not let them win, and in Charlie's honor, I just want to say we love you, Charlie, and Erica is here someplace.
1: Yep, and Erica was there. She got a standing ovation. You know, Charlie may be gone, but his words and his videos will reside on the socials forever. And so we've got to, as conservatives, if you're conservative, we've got to keep them going. We've got to share them. Don't let his videos fade into obscurity. Earlier in the program, I played a piece of audio from Charlie Kirk, one of his many, many, many poignant moments. I want to play another one. Because I could go on and on tonight about, you know, the Kirkiversary and, you know, all of these people that are celebrating his assassination. But I don't want the show tonight to be taken over by vile and hate. I don't. Because Charlie Kirk said a lot of really amazing things. And so here's another one. This is Charlie Kirk on how he saw his life and his career.
3: I'm just flesh and bone, but more importantly, I'm a soul. And that soul is accountable to one being. I mean, I've had an unbelievably blessed life. Been doing this now, it'll be 12 years on June 5th.
4: Such a young man to do it.
5: So young.
3: Yeah, so praise God. I mean, I've been all across the world. I've met with world leaders. I've flown in Air Force One, got to know a president. I have an amazing family, the podcast, Turning Point USA, all that stuff. And so you experience that and you're like, what actually matters? What matters is your relationship with the divine, your relationship with your family, your kids, and maybe a close collection of friends, and your relationship with the truth.
1: You know, they say that Donald Trump would not have won the election if it wasn't for Charlie Kirk. Now, that's up for debate. We'll never really know. But the reality is that through Turning Point USA and his videos across the social media landscape, he really did help Donald Trump with that younger male demographic. And, you know, I was talking about how his videos will live on, and I believe that his legacy will as well. And so these whack job liberals, sick and vile, can have fun with their Kirkiversary today, celebrating his assassination. But, you know, the reality is that says so much about who they are and what they represent. And for the most of us, it just solidifies our resolve to keep speaking the truth and living with Christian and conservative values, which is what Charlie represented. Now, again, as I said, I'm not going to let them infect my show today with vile and hatred. It really seems like more of a time to celebrate who Charlie was and not who they are. So I do want to play this, though. It is a former Charlie Kirk hater who has now seen the light. This was so amazing. This is a guy who openly admits that he absolutely hated Charlie Kirk.
6: That Nazi white supremacist piece of shit.
1: Yeah, that's what he said about Charlie Kirk. Now, Here we are, God-hating leftists celebrating the death of Charlie Kirk until he finally got to know Charlie Kirk after his death. Now, this guy admits on his social media that he was asked by someone who he knew one simple question.
4: I decided to end the conversation immediately. This man was clearly a lost cause, one of those intellectually dishonest Kool-Aid drinking types who refuses to engage in good faith with any perspective which contradicts their outstandingly narrow and propagandized worldview. And by this man, I mean me. Because I hadn't actually watched any of his debates. I was basing literally every single thing I believe about a human being with thousands of hours worth of publicly available recordings of himself openly expressing his opinions on a small handful of out-of-context clips that had been curated for me by algorithms and media organizations being funded by the political opposition.
1: There you go. He's a fast talker, but basically somebody said, all right, so you hate Charlie Kirk, you hate everything that he stands for, but do you know what the man actually stands for? Have you ever actually watched a video? And he had to admit to himself, no, I've never actually watched a video. And you know, there's so many clips of Charlie Kirk that have been taken out of context. So many people hate him without knowing him, without understanding what his message is and what his message was. And so this guy was able to figure it out. He was challenged by someone to just simply watch one video.
4: Have you ever actually watched any of his debates? I didn't think much of it at first. Of course right-wingers are all regurgitating the exact same talking point. They're in a cult. They're brainwashed. It was an ordinary and boring morning on the day I found out that I am a monster. In that moment where my curiosity got the best of me and I decided to click on some random YouTube thumbnail of Charlie Kirk with his goofy and gummy smile in an attempt to reaffirm my preconceived biases. And it was an unusually stressful afternoon on that very same day when I spoke to my father for the first time in years, despite the fact that he had always loved and supported me unconditionally. And it was a never-ending sleepless night coming to terms with the fact that literally every single thing I thought I hated about the right, the bigotry, stupidity, violence, vitriol, and narrow-mindedness was actually just an outward projection of hatred toward my own self. Mm. Charlie Kirk is my hero. He opened my eyes to the cruel and manipulative nature of our political media, brought my family back together, and taught me how to love again. And to anyone who takes issue or offense with that, I'm going to do exactly what he would have done, and challenge you to answer a simple, honest, and straightforward question. Have you ever actually watched any of his debates?
1: I mean, I saw that. And I got some tears in my eyes. I'm going to be honest. I mean, here's a guy who hadn't spoken to his father in years. After watching one video of Charlie Kirk and Charlie Kirk's message, he was inspired to reconnect with his father. And I think the reason why that connected with me so much, because you can hear the guy is in tears, close to tears, as he speaks about being able to reconnect with his father after watching a message from Charlie Kirk, I'm assuming about the importance of family. And the reason why that connected with me so much was because in my life, and probably a lot of your lives as well, I've lost people who disconnected with me just for being a conservative and supporting Donald Trump. So I really, I don't know, maybe there's a part of me that hopes that the people that have disconnected with me because of my support of conservative and Christian values, maybe they'll reconnect with me. I don't know. Maybe it's a pipe dream. But there's a lot of people that have gone through that process of hating Charlie Kirk until they got to know Charlie Kirk. After his assassination a year ago, there were all of these different examples of people who hated Charlie until they got to know Charlie. The other thing that happened is they also began to realize just how horrifying their side was, because if you remember, just like we're going to see today, 1 year after his assassination, a year ago, you'll remember all of the celebrations.
5: So far, I've seen videos of just the left being pro-unaliving political opponents, whether that be Trump, J.D. Vance, people celebrating what happened to Charlie Kirk today, it's just disgusting behavior. The fact that I have been a part of the left for 7 years, I never thought we'd get to the point where I would have to look at my own party and be like, oh, hold on, I can't support you anymore because everything that you are doing right now is against your political viewpoints and your values and beliefs. To sit here and promote gun violence against your opponents is wrong. And it arguably makes you worse than the other side because you're basically saying these people deserve to be unalived because our political beliefs are more important and should stand and should have more value than a human life. Ooh. Yeah, that doesn't sit right with me at all. No.
1: Yep, and a lot of people, again, including yours truly, I was not someone who paid close attention to Charlie Kirk. Obviously, I had heard of him, but I hadn't really watched a lot of his videos because, you know what? I've got my own thing going on. I'm a radio guy, and I'm always doing show prep, and I just didn't have time for social media influencers. Then I really started to pay attention to his message, and I was dumbfounded by a number of different things. Number one, just how smart the guy was and the wisdom that he had at such a young age and his ability to debate and be willing to debate incredibly rationally with people. And again, those videos are all over the socials this morning. And I continue to watch them myself. The Super Text line, I should say, my text line is open that I use in Nashville on Super Talk 99.7. We call it the Super Text line here in Nashville. But it is 615-737-9986. I do like to talk to people either on the phone or on the text line. And 2694 says, the forces we see against Charlie Kirk, pure evil in action. 1561, who is somebody who is very much on the other political spectrum as yours truly, says, sorry, most of us have never heard of Charlie Kirk. Definitely a non-issue. I would definitely disagree with that. You may not have heard of Charlie Kirk, but that is your own ignorance at play. You might want to educate yourself, 1561. My name is Dan Mandis, and the phone number 866-90-RED-EYE. Got a lot more straight ahead.
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Are the Republicans panicking? That's what a lot of people seem to believe. 8624 texted in. Republicans could have chalked up a win if they would have passed the Save America Act. Now they panic. I absolutely agree. There are so many people that I talk to every single day. And I'm in Nashville, Tennessee. Very, you know, Tennessee is a very Republican state, very red state. Granted, but there's a lot of people that I know across the country who are really angry that John Thune has not been willing to get the Save America Act passed. So that is something that obviously President Trump is very angry about. The House of Representatives passed that multiple times. To be honest, I don't know how many times, but it was a lot. And they're really frustrated. House of Representatives, there's a lot of Republicans in the Senate that say that

0: of trouble.
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10: News this hour from Town Hall. I'm John Scott.
11: 2 years ago, our country was dead. Now we're the hottest country anywhere in the world. Hottest in the world.
10: President Trump in Dallas Wednesday night, speaking at the Republican midterm convention. He said Americans' financial fortunes have benefited greatly since he took office.
11: The stock market has set an all-time record, and maybe very importantly for some of the people, though they bear some relationship, the typical American's 401k has gone up by almost $50,000.
10: Earlier from Joint Base Andrews, the president told reporters his administration is about to step up attacks on Iranian assets.
12: The attacks are made by us. We've knocked out 9 of their ships. I would say that the attacks are caused by us, yeah. And you're going to see a lot more.
10: The Trump administration also imposing sanctions on additional elements of Iran's aviation industry. Oil prices have shot up past $100 a barrel as fighting between the U.S. and Iran escalates, threatening to increase costs for consumers and businesses worldwide. Brent crude, the international standard, climbed into triple digits for the first time since July, settling at $101.21 a barrel on Wednesday.

0: Hawaii recovering from the latest hurricane. Lowell passed just west of the islands of Niihau and Kauai as a Category 2 hurricane, prompting the National Weather Service to issue the state's first ever tornado watch. Flash flooding was widespread across Kauai. The National Weather Service recorded preliminary rainfall totals of up to 21 inches, and at one point, 80% of homes and businesses were without power in Kauai County. More on these stories from townhall.com. From Dallas, I'm John Scott.
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6: I'm Melissa Vale. North Carolina Central University students and parents are calling for the university to work with Durham police on off-campus safety. Two students are recovering from a shooting that happened Sunday night. The North Carolina Supreme Court is hearing arguments in a case surrounding TikTok. North Carolina and multiple other states are suing TikTok and its parent company, ByteDance. But unlike some similar lawsuits, the TikTok trial isn't happening in federal court. During arguments on Wednesday afternoon, TikTok's attorney argued that's wrong.
7: That would very likely subject you to jurisdiction in North Carolina for somebody who sues and said they had a bad experience.
6: A state highway patrol trooper accused of shooting another law enforcement officer in March was indicted by a grand jury on Wednesday. The trooper, Nakime Oxendine, is charged with murder in the shooting of Cumberland County Sheriff's Office Captain Adam Bean. The WPTF forecast, partly cloudy overnight, low around 68. Melissa Vale, WPTF News.
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0: Now, it's Red Eye Radio with talk about everything from politics to social issues and news of the day. Whether you're up late or you're just starting your day, welcome the show from the Relief Factor Studios. For Gary McNamara and Eric Harley, here is Dan Mandis.
1: 866-90-RED-EYE is the phone number, 866-907-3339. Wait till you hear what Treasury Secretary Scott Bessent said last night at the midterm Republican convention. If you can't call in, you can text in. That number is 615-737-9986. And, you know, one of the things that I always love about filling in on Red Eye Radio and love about radio generally speaking is I get to speak to a lot of people, both those who appreciate what I bring to the table, and then there's the other people. 1561, I was talking about him earlier, just very quickly, because he is somebody who clearly does not like me, does not like Donald Trump, and it's all very cool. You know, I mean, I think we're cool with each other, whatever. But one of the things that he said is, what's your education, Dan? Donald Trump loves the uneducated, right? I mean, he put an LOL in there, so that's fine. True story, though, I am a college dropout. And by the way, I'm in good company. So was Rush Limbaugh and a lot of other folks. So my mom kicked me out of my house at the age of 18. I had about $25 to my name, and it was awful. And it's a whole story which nobody cares about. But do you know what's so funny? I thank the Lord every day that I was kicked out of my house at the age of 18 and I wasn't able to continue on with my college education, because I really learned a lot more about life, a lot more about radio, a lot more about grit and hard work and perseverance, living on my own, couch surfing for a couple of months, trying to find as many jobs as I could because nobody would hire me full time. And this was back in 1986. And I learned more about the world as, you know, I was trying to, frankly, learn how to survive than I ever would trying to pass, you know, biology class or calculus class and so forth. So, yeah, I am proudly uneducated. I am probably the proudest college dropout anywhere. And that is, you know, my little story about why it is that I am, and I'm air quoting this, uneducated. But that's okay. Because, you know, some of the smartest people that I know are college dropouts. And some of the dumbest people that I know have a college education. And I bet you, if you think about the people in your life, all you folks listening, I'd be willing to bet that you know some of those people too. Some of the smartest people don't have any real education. Maybe they even dropped out of high school. But I got to tell you, the dumbest people that I know have all kinds of degrees. So a degree doesn't impress me much. The guy says, oh yeah, well, I've got a degree in criminal justice. Well, good for you. Doesn't mean that you're any smarter than me or any more successful than me. It just means that you wasted, in my opinion, 4 years of your life getting a college education. Now, moving on from there, there's another really good text, and I'm getting so many. Jason says this, because, you know, we're talking about the midterm Republican convention, and I've got some great audio from Scott Bessent coming up. But he says this, as someone who had $6 in their checking account until my paycheck hit this morning, I think this dividend business is a bunch of BS. He says, I would have saved far more than that if, as soon as Donald Trump came into office, he would have tried to change policies without all of these blanking tariffs. And then, on top of that, Donald Trump started a war. Now, it is true. I'm a Donald Trump supporter, but I'm here to tell you, the tariffs have led to some higher prices, and most certainly this war has caused higher prices at the gas pump. So as much as Scott Bessent and a lot of these other Republicans are patting themselves on the back at this convention, the reality is that the American people are hurting. And Gary and Eric, who I'm in for, I mean, they will tell you that every single night. It is all about prices. It is all about when people go to the gas pump, when people go to the grocery store, how much are they paying? And here's the ugly truth. The ugly truth is, as I'm a Donald Trump supporter, the ugly truth is that people will say, well, yeah, but we're still spending less than when Joe Biden was in office at his peak. I understand that. But the difference, friends, is that we're paying a lot more than we were before the war. So Donald Trump came into office and the price of gas was lower. Then we started the war. Then the price of gas went up. And then Donald Trump kept talking about how the war was going to end. The war was going to end. They want to make a deal. They want to make a deal. That never materialized. The end of the war never materialized. Gas prices have again gone up. I was driving by my favorite gas station earlier today. And the price has gone up again, another like dime in the last 24 hours. So as much as the Republicans are patting themselves on the back about some of the great things that they've done, and please don't misunderstand, they have done great things. It's all going to come down to what people are paying at the pump and what people are paying at the grocery store.
2: In 15 short months, we've gone from auto pen to overdrive.
1: Scott Bessent.
2: From a president who couldn't stay awake to a president who refuses to sleep. Across this country, President Trump's policies are reaching the very people they were designed to serve. He signed the largest tax cuts in history, rebalanced trade in favor of our working families, reclaimed our position as the world's energy superpower, and where his predecessors created debt and dependency, this president is creating assets and expanding ownerships through Trump accounts.
1: See, that's what I mean. There is a lot of positive that the president has done. I love those Trump accounts. I've got two grandkids. And both of them are now signed up for their Trump accounts. And this college dropout was able to, this is a message to the guy who was making fun of me for being, and I'm air quoting this, uneducated. But this college dropout was able to put a couple thousand dollars in each of those accounts. So the president has done a lot of really good things. But the question is, will it matter? And from what I'm hearing on the text line, a lot of people, fans of Donald Trump, not fans of the higher gas prices.
2: The radical left is relentless in their pursuit to remake America in the image of every socialist hellscape of the last century. To import the misery of failed workers' paradises like the Soviet bloc, Caracas, and Havana. To repackage the discredited ideals of the past as the moral cause of the future. Their big government giveaways would end as they always do, in food shortages, deadly delays in medical care, and squalid housing. Exhibit A is Sparkle Beach, Kins, California.
1: Yep.
2: From which a taxpayer flees.
1: Yep.
2: Every 2.5 minutes.
1: Yep.
2: And I hear they're all coming to Texas.
1: Nope. They're also coming to my state of Tennessee. Actually, Scott Bessent, one of the only things that I've ever disagreed with him on, but it is most certainly true. You got all these people flocking and fleeing from states like Illinois, states like California, Oregon, Seattle, Washington, so on and so forth. And they are coming to states like South Carolina, the free state of Florida, Tennessee, Texas, and so on. And the proof is in all of the different polls. And you talk to the moving companies. They're asked, okay, so where are people moving from and where are they going to? The moving companies will tell you exactly where they're going. And for me, I love it. I'm a native Californian in Tennessee. I've been here for 12 and a half years. And I'm one of many native Californians. And occasionally we all get together and we talk about how much California blows. I mean, it's just, it is part of what you do. But I do like what Scott Bessent has to say, and I do like, you know, prescription drugs. Prescription drugs, this is another thing that Donald Trump has done that has saved the American people money. You could talk about the no tax on tips, the tax cuts, you know, all of those things. I've spent the last couple of nights talking quite a bit about the economy. I don't think I want to do that again tonight, but the president has done a lot of very good things. It is unfortunate that it may just happen that a lot of the good that the president has done will ultimately be, I'm not going to say erased, but outbalanced by the war and the higher gas prices and the inflation, or I should say the higher grocery prices. That is what the American people will vote on. And unfortunately, right now, those don't portend well for the Republicans heading into the midterm elections, at least according to the polling, if you believe the polling. And that's why the president, as we've been talking about, he made that promise of $5,000 if the Republicans end up winning in the House of Representatives and the Senate.
3: If the Republicans win the House of Representatives and the United States Senate, both of them, because of our economic, tremendous economic success, like in history, we've never had anything like what's happening, but because of our tremendous strength and success economically, I will issue a dividend to every adult citizen in the United States of America for $5,000.
1: Yeah, and I know I've played that soundbite a number of times tonight. Well, the reality is that stations, as Gary and Eric have talked about this as well, some stations take different hours, and so I have to make sure that I hit that every single hour. But yeah, that's $5,000 to every American adult. That's going to cost about $1.35 trillion. And, you know, the president says this, and it's in the context of the speech. He was talking about the amount of money that we're making in tariffs and companies bringing their manufacturing back to America. Here's more from the president.
3: You got to spend the money in the United States of America. In other words, if the Republicans win, if you win, we might not win. The reason the Democrats can't do that is because they don't do tariffs. They don't take in money. All they know is poverty and how to ruin our country. But we're making a fortune. So if the Republicans win, you win with us and you get $5,000. It will be called the Trump dividend. We'll call it the Trump dividend.
1: Yep. And so that is the president. You know, depending on who you ask, we've made something like $177 billion in tariff revenues. Some of that is disputed, because some of those tariffs were later unauthorized. Maybe you know the story, maybe you don't. But some of those tariffs may have to be refunded. So it's a whole thing. So nobody really knows where that money would actually come from. But if it's going to cost $1.35 trillion, okay, number one, that money does have to be approved by Congress. That's number one. And number two, it's not budgeted money. So Congress will have to pull it from somewhere. I like that the president says it would have to be spent in America. The president, again, didn't say how that aspect of it would be enforced. Like, in other words, if I decide to go to Canada, whatever, and I buy a bunch of stuff in Canada, how are you going to enforce that I didn't spend part of that $5,000 in Canada? You see what I'm saying? I mean, I get that it's headline grabbing. The problem, though, is that we are a couple of months away from the election, and in the coming days, the media is going to jump all over this. And some people are going to say that this is perhaps another example of the president gaslighting folks, because I can guarantee you this is not going to pass Congress. The reaction, by the way, on this, it's been immediate.
4: Aside from the fact that there's probably some legal questions as to whether or not you can promise voters $5,000 if they elect Republicans, it's not a realistic proposal, but it is a headline-grabbing thing that if someone's not paying that close of attention, they might respond to and end up going to the polls and voting.
1: Yeah, that is NBC's Ryan Nobles. This is something, by the way, that would propel inflation. It would also add to our deficit. You know, right now, and I did explain this earlier, but, you know, right now here in America, we're spending $1.8 trillion more than we are taking in. That is our deficit. Our national debt is around $40 trillion. And so remember, the difference is debt is how much we owe. The deficit is how much more we spend versus how much we take in. And we're in the negative on both. And so that's part of that conversation. Also, remember this, is that it's not vote buying, which is what the Democrats are saying. It's not vote buying because President Trump, he didn't say that if you vote Republican, I'll give you $5,000. He said if the Republicans happen to win the House and the Senate, every American will get $5,000. Every American adult will get $5,000. That is a big difference. So to me, it's not vote buying. J.D. Vance happened to be on the set of Fox News when all of this came down. This is what he said to Bret Baier.
5: I can hear the critics' heads exploding. They're saying out loud, I guarantee you, the president is bribing voters to vote for Republicans to take over the House. And then he's bankrupting the country because the deficit and debt is huge, and inflation would come back if this comes into play. So how do you answer those criticisms?
1: And I love what J.D. Vance has to say about this. I'll play that audio coming up next. The phone number is 866-90-RED-EYE, 866-907-3339. Text line is open at 615-737-9986. Stay close.
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7: 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Indiana, Kentucky, and Virginia have per gallon surcharges. Connecticut, Kentucky, New Mexico, New York, and Oregon have per-mile surcharges. 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When comparing fuel prices, always remember, pump pride minus taxes equals the real fuel cost. 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

0: Red Eye Radio, 866-90 Red Eye is the phone number. So how does J.D. Vance talk about Donald Trump's $5,000 plan to send $5,000 to each American adult if the Republicans keep the majority in the House and the Senate?
1: I can hear the critics' heads exploding. They're saying out loud, I guarantee you, the president is bribing voters to vote for Republicans to take over the House, and then he's bankrupting the country because the deficit and debt is huge, and inflation would come back if this comes into play. So how do you answer those criticisms?
2: Well, I say, first of all, what the president's talking about is fundamentally a dividend for American workers. We're taking in an extraordinary amount of revenue because the president of the United States is actually standing up to both foreign companies, but also foreign countries who've been taking advantage of America's workers for pretty much my entire life. All of these tariffs, what is a tariff, Brett? A tariff is when the president of the United States says, if you want to undercut the wages of American workers, you want to ship American jobs overseas, you're going to pay a big fat penalty when you try to bring that stuff back into the United States of America. Those penalties have generated a lot of revenues. They've helped us pay down debt. What the president's just saying is, if you keep it going to the American people, if you keep us in power and allow us to continue to do these things, then you're going to share in some of the benefit of this incredible wealth that we're creating in the United States of America.
0: All right, so that is J.D. Vance, vice president, going to be running for president, no doubt, coming up in 2028. We've got a lot more straight ahead. It's Red Eye Radio.

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1: If you were involved in an operation, bravo. 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
2: 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Tired of congestion? Not that kind of congestion. We're talking about this kind. Avoid the congestion and stay informed with traffic on the 8s to keep you moving, whether you're driving to the office.
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6: With SRN News, I'm John Scott. President Trump speaking Wednesday night in Dallas. He said the upcoming midterm elections will be like no other, with Republican success at the polls. Administration officials, Republican candidates, and party leaders joining the president for the opening of the two-day Republican National Committee midterm convention. One of the pilots of the Amazon cargo plane that careened off for a Miami runway and killed five people repeatedly warned they were coming in too fast, roughly 2 minutes ahead of that collision. That's according to highlights of the cockpit recording that the NTSB has released. Victor Meller wins the Republican nomination of the U.S. House in Rhode Island's 2nd Congressional District. The NFL season opener on Wednesday, the Seahawks beat the Patriots 13-10. This is SRN News from Dallas. I'm John Scott.
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11: Clear skies tonight with a low of 68. Sunny on Thursday, high of 94. Clear on Thursday night with a low of 73. A chance of showers for Friday. It'll be mostly sunny with a high of 94. Chance of rain at 30%.
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1: 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By the way, my name is Dan Mandis. I host a morning show in Nashville, Tennessee on Super Talk 99.7 WTN. Follow me on the socials, if you would, at Dan Mandis Show. I do like to put up polls, and sometimes people vote on them, sometimes they don't. But if you follow me on X, I do indeed have this poll up. Do you believe the midterm Republican convention will make a difference in November? 47% said yes, it's a great time to brag. No, the GOP is panicking. 52.4% of you said that the GOP is panicking. So, and a lot of people said, and I said this in the opening monologue, is that we are 8 months, I should say 8 weeks or 2 months away from November and the actual midterm elections. And so, you know, this, as great as some of these speeches are, and I've been playing some audio from some of the speeches, great speeches, nobody's going to remember them in 2 months, especially when you consider, unfortunately, it's just, it is what it is, but a lot of people are thinking about college football and a lot of the other things. You've got professional football as well coming up too. So I just, right now, I don't think that people are going to remember everything that happened here in the last couple of days. You had today, you've got today, tomorrow. The overnights, I always get messed up on the today, tomorrow thing. But bottom line is that I don't know how much of an impact this is going to have. But short term, a lot of people, a lot of great speeches. However, there's a lot of things that they're not talking about. And, you know, some of the failures, perceived or otherwise, that the Trump administration is trying to deal with. And that's where we go to Alex in Mountain View, California on Red Eye Radio. Alex, thanks for calling in. Go ahead.
2: Hi, thank you for taking my call. I want to point out that about 20 American soldiers have already died in the war and another 800 have been wounded. If by Monday before the election day, Donald Trump does not get a nuclear deal with Iran, which is actually better than Barack Obama's deal, then he would have wasted the sacrifice of our soldiers. In that case, I believe that the proper thing to do is to vote for moderate politicians who are willing to shut down the war immediately, because we must never waste the sacrifice of our soldiers. That's my comment.
1: Alex, thank you. And I agree with that. So let's go ahead and then kind of go down that road. Actually, are you still there, Alex?
2: Yes, I am.
1: All right. So let's are you conservative?
2: I'm an independent. That's a more accurate description than conservative. I mean, I have some conservative positions, I have some liberal ones, but I'm not really, I don't fit a particular portrait.
1: So, as you know, Congress can't necessarily end what's going on in Iran, but you've got Marco Rubio and you've got J.D. Vance. Both of them are getting ready to run for the presidency as well, in my opinion. So going through, I want to kind of war game out, if you will, the coming presidential election on the Republican side. So J.D. Vance has always been one of these guys who has not really been into, you know, foreign interventions. He has not been a fan of the war in Iran, even though he's the vice president. And he has been the one that has been trying to negotiate us out of this deal. In my opinion, clearly the Iranians are not negotiating in good faith. And I think that the president, I think that he was given bad advice about the war in Iran. I think that he was probably told that this would, you know, be easy, like what happened in Venezuela, for example, or, you know, the first attack on Iran earlier this year, last year, whenever it was. This has taken far longer than the president was led to believe that it would. J.D. Vance is one of those guys that is going to be running for president that has historically been against these kinds of, you know, foreign conflicts, if you will. But he, as a dutiful vice president, has been trying to negotiate us out of this deal. Marco Rubio, on the other hand, he has always been somebody who has been more pro the foreign interventions kind of thing. And so I believe that Marco is also probably going to run for president. So you look at those two, and as you're you know, talking about what you said, which is, okay, so if we're not out of this war by right before the midterm elections, we need to hire somebody in, we need to vote somebody in who will get us out of this war. Well, beyond that is the presidential election. I don't know if we're going to be still involved in this or not, but of those two, would you go then with J.D. Vance because he is the one that has typically not been for these kind of engagements?
2: Yes, I support. I prefer J.D. Vance over Rubio, but I think the fundamental problem here is that Rubio seems to believe that just about everybody wants a Western lifestyle, and that's the assumption that Donald Trump Donald Trump's war plans relied on. So if that assumption had been true, then the Iranian people would have risen up and overthrown the government the American military killed key figures in their theocracy. But that never occurred because not everybody wants a Western lifestyle.
1: And, Alex, hey, hold on. I will say this, though. In fairness to the Iranian people, they're not like us, right? They don't have an abundance of guns. And there was still a couple layers deep of the Islamic Revolutionary Guard. So they could have gone out when we took out the top layer or two of the Islamic Revolutionary Guard. They still had a lot of guns, and they had just killed thousands of protesters in Iran. So in fairness to the Iranian people, they're just trying to survive.
2: Can I ask you a question?
1: Sure.
2: Given that there's a lot, when you see a large number of people out in the streets demonstrating like the Iranians did, and I don't remember the exact number, but it was a large number. What does that tell you about the percentage of Iranians who oppose their government?
1: I think there's a lot of people who oppose the Iranian government. I think there's some who are willing to go out and risk their lives to protest that government. But that government, by and large, I would say, of course, is, I would think you would agree with this. The Iranian government has been very quick to turn rifles on those people that are out protesting, which has the impact of these protests, a dampening impact on those protests. So I believe that in Iran, you do have, obviously, part of the population that is all for death to America, and we love, you know, Iran and all of the oppressive policies that they have. But I think there's a lot of others who realize that Iran was once a great country and could be again, and they're willing to risk their lives for it.
2: And the key point here is that what are the relative percentages of the two groups you're talking about? If it's 99% who wants a Western-style democracy and 1% wants the old, the current theocracy, then that 99% is going to win. The key element here is the percentage. Just because 100,000 people come out on the streets and demonstrate, I don't know the exact number, but it was a large number. Mm-hmm. That doesn't tell you what the percentage is. The key is the percentage. And nobody, no commentator I've ever heard of on this radio station or others that I've listened to has ever talked about what is the exact what is the percentage that is actually opposing the government. Because if you've got 99% opposing the government, the current theocracy, that side, the opposition, is going to win. They're going to get that Western democracy. It's just overwhelming in that case.
1: Well, okay, Alex, and that's all fine. It's a great conversation, but that's not why, essentially, that's not why we went into Iran in the first place. The reason why we went into Iran in the first place, if you listen to the Trump administration anyway, is because they were close to getting a nuclear weapon. And of course, that has now evolved into a fight over the Strait of Hormuz, which means that our gas prices have now gone up, which is why the president now has turned to Venezuela to try to get some of their oil and some of these big deals that he's putting together. So, Alex, great conversation. Appreciate you being on Red Eye Radio. Tim is in New Mexico. Tim, thanks for holding on. Go ahead.
3: 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We've not built a refinery since 1977. So it ain't going to make any difference. We can
1: Tim, hold on.
3: We don't have it.
1: Tim, hold on. We have all these refineries that are refining the Canadian oil.
3: 23 refineries in the state of California alone over the last 10 years. I got friends that are in the industry. They tell me, Tim, we don't have the refining. We are running at 98.7% capacity right now, and you want to bring in more oil. No, you got to build refineries. Instead of building data centers, you got to build refineries.
1: Well,
3: we've had a belly full of data centers. These things have got to be rebooted, redone.
1: Hey, Tim, can I? Tim, for the love of, can I talk?
3: Yeah.
1: Thank you. A couple of things. Number one, we're talking about oil, so let's stick with oil for a second. So realize this is, and if you're saying what you're saying about the refineries, fine. I've heard the opposite, but that's fine. I'll take your word for it. But realize this is something, and I've mentioned this the last couple of nights, this is something that Donald Trump is building his legacy on. This is not going to help us in the short term. This is going to help us in the long term. That's why companies like Chevron and other oil companies are going to jump in with this Venezuelan oil so that they can all get a piece of the pie. So that's number one.
3: Number two,
1: how do you refine it? By building the refineries.
3: No. How are you going to do it without the facilities? We don't have enough facilities, I'm telling you.
1: We're talking in circles. You build the refineries over the next many years. I just said, this is going to be something that is going to be years in the making. It's not going to help us now, but this could help us 5, 10, 15, 20 years from now. After we build the refineries.
3: I would have started right then and there, okay? He loves big, beautiful coal. Well, so do I. Well, they're closing coal plants down for this stupid wind and solar, okay? We're closing them down. Our energy policy is a paper tiger. His energy policy is a paper tiger. It sounds good, but he's not doing nothing. And like I said, these data centers, you got to reboot these things every 3 or 4 years. Now that Mark Andreessen and these technocrats, they're hitting up that they're hinting that they need an $8 to $10 trillion bailout. Oh, so what we're going to do? We're going to slide that to national debt.
1: Real quick, okay, so you talk about coal, and you just said that the president is not helping the coal industry. And by the way, just so you know, it's not my job to defend Donald Trump, right? So I'm not defending him, but I heard you say that, and I'm thinking, okay, but the president has done some things to help coal. In other words, he rolled back regulations.
3: Yeah, that's a good thing.
1: He provided hundreds of millions of dollars for the coal industry. They've talked about keeping coal power plants from closing. So he's done some things. They're promoting coal. Well, that's fine. I mean, then they build more of them. But in other words, you seem to have a problem with data centers. You keep bringing data centers up. I don't want to get into the data center thing today because I'm just being told now I only have 1 minute. So I'm going to give you 30 seconds, Tim. 30 seconds in New Mexico. Go. You're going to have the final word.
3: Okay. If I have to vote for Rubio or J.D. Vance, I'm going to vote for Ron DeSantis. That's that simple.
1: You know what? Listen, I like Ron DeSantis a lot, so maybe we can agree on that. And thank you for calling Red Eye Radio. My name is Dan Mandis. Got a lot more straight ahead.
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Red Eye Radio, 866-90-RED-EYE. Yeah, the guy who called in from New Mexico, clearly he is annoyed with Donald Trump. He doesn't think that the president is promoting coal enough. I almost wanted to, like, trigger him and say, well, thanks for calling from New America. I didn't think he would like that, so I kind of let that go. But I looked it up, and the president has been very supportive of coal. He has rolled back regulations that coal producers say made coal less competitive. So the president is doing what he can to roll back those regulations. Anybody will tell you that the regulations can be absolutely strangling. He has been trying to keep coal power plants from closing. He ordered the federal government to actively promote coal. What else did he do? He provided, $600 to $700 million to support coal plants across the country. I mean, it goes on and on. I mean, the president has done everything he can to help the coal industry. Now, I'm a big fan of nuclear, just so you know. I'm a big fan of nuclear, but I'm also a fan of doing everything we can to be more energy independent. And I don't believe, and I had an expert on the other day that was talking about, we were talking about Venezuela. And he never gave an indication, and maybe he was wrong and maybe I'm wrong, but he didn't give an indication that there was going to be any problem in dealing with refining the oil coming from Venezuela. He just didn't. And as I said, all these other oil companies are jumping in on this deal with Venezuela. I believe

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7: News this hour from Town Hall. I'm John Scott. President Trump says his policies have greatly benefited Americans in their pocketbooks.
8: When our Republican Congress puts thousands of dollars into the pockets of working families with the largest tax cuts in the history of our country. So we had the largest in history. We gave you no tax on tips, no tax on overtime, and no tax on Social Security for our great seniors. And that's done. That's done.
7: The president speaking in Dallas at the upcoming midterm elections will be like no other with Republican success at the polls. Administration officials, Republican candidates, and party leaders joining the president for the opening of the two-day Republican National Committee midterm convention. Oil rises past $100 a barrel for the latest wave of Middle East attacks.
9: The price of oil surpassed the $100 mark for the first time in almost 6 weeks after attacks on oil facilities and ships in the Middle East threatened to debilitate an already weakened supply chain. Brent crude, the international standard, jumped nearly 3% to $100.72 early Wednesday, while U.S. benchmark crude gained 2.4% to $95.25 a barrel. Markets reacted after the U.S. military reported striking five Iranian tankers in response to attempted missile attacks on a Navy ship and after attacks by an Iranian-backed Houthi rebel group. I'm Charles Villavesma.
7: In health news, a panel of federal judges considering Louisiana's assertion that mifepristone, a key drug and the most common abortion method in the U.S., should not be dispensed anywhere but a medical facility. That case argued before the 5th U.S. Circuit Court of Appeals. More on these stories from townhall.com. From Dallas, I'm John Scott.

0: $10,000 or more to the IRS like Mark?
1: 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I wound up losing my home, losing my job, and on top of that, owing the IRS a ton of money. 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
3: I'm Gail Hurd. A state highway patrol trooper accused of shooting another law enforcement officer in March was indicted by a grand jury Wednesday. The trooper, Nakemi Oxendine, is charged with murder and the shooting of Cumberland County Sheriff's Office Captain Adam Bean outside of Hope Mills home on March 27th. Deputies found Bean lying bleeding in the front yard of Tara Whitman's home on Seattle Slough Lane. Search warrants show Whitman had romantic relationships with both men at different times. Whitman told deputies that Bean had come to her home and was upset to find Oxendine's truck parked outside and said Oxendine walked outside with a gun and shot several times, hitting Bean. Oxendine was placed on administrative leave after the shooting. Durham firefighters responded at 5:30 Wednesday morning to a large fire at the physical plant building on North Carolina Central University's campus near Kelly Riddick Stadium. Fire officials say the fire was put out and no one was injured. Our overnight low 69, the high Thursday 95. Gail Hurd, WPTF News.
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12: 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Gary and Eric, they return next Sunday night, Monday morning. 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I cannot wait to speak about it with you again, 866-90-RED-EYE. 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Super Talk 99.7 WTN, a proud Red Eye Radio affiliate. Let's just get right into it. So, as you probably know, the Republicans right now in Dallas, the midterm Republican convention, this is the first time that the Republicans, I believe any party, has ever had a convention heading into the midterm elections. There's a couple of different ways to look at this. You can say that the Republicans are running scared. You could say that the Republicans know that they are in trouble heading into the midterm elections. And so what they're trying to do is rally the troops. Well, along those lines, this is what President Trump said just a few hours ago as he was giving his speech, wrapping up day one of the midterm Republican convention. Listen to this. Very surprising.
2: If the Republicans win the House of Representatives and the United States Senate, both of them, because of our economic, tremendous economic success, like in history, we've never had anything like what's happening. But because of our tremendous strength and success economically, I will issue a dividend to every adult citizen in the United States of America for $5,000.
12: Yep. That is President Trump, $5,000 to every American adult citizen. Heads are exploding across America. Republicans and Democrats, by the way, you have both sides of the aisle hating this for different reasons. That is going to cost about $1.35 trillion. Now, a couple of things here. Number one is the president cannot do this by himself. I mean, this would need congressional approval. That is number one. Number two, a lot of people asking this question, is the president even serious? Does he really mean that he is going to arrange to have $5,000 given to every American if the Republicans win the House and the Senate coming up in the midterm elections? Or does he know that it would never pass congressional muster? So this is something that he is just throwing out there as somewhat of an empty promise. So he says this, and in the context of the speech, he was talking about the amount of money that we're making in tariffs and companies bringing their manufacturing back to America.
2: You got to spend the money in the United States of America. In other words, if the Republicans win, if you win, we might not win. The reason the Democrats can't do that is because they don't do tariffs. They don't take in money. All they know is poverty and how to ruin our country. But we're making a fortune. So if the Republicans win, you win with us and you get $5,000. It will be called the Trump dividend. We'll call it the Trump dividend.
12: So depending on who you ask, we've made something like $177 billion in tariff revenue. Some of that is disputed because some of those tariffs were later unauthorized. It gets really complicated. But the bottom line is this. We're talking about $1.35 trillion in these Trump dividends going out versus him, the president, talking about $177 billion in tariff revenue. So the tariff revenue will not even come close to covering the $1.35 trillion that the president is promising in $5,000 Trump dividends to every American citizen. So I guess the question is the president serious? Is he really intending to give every American adult $5,000, or does he know that it'll never pass congressional muster? Because I don't believe that it will. The president also saying, by the way, it would have to be spent in America. He's not saying exactly how the whole thing would be enforced. And to be honest, obviously, this is going to drive people crazy, both Republicans and certainly the Democrats as well. It is headline grabbing. I mean, that is most certain. It is headline grabbing. You go to any website right now, and this is more than likely the lead story. But the problem is that we're 2 months away from the election. And in the coming days, the media is going to jump all over this as another example of the president perhaps gaslighting the American people. Because I can guarantee you that this will never pass Congress. There's too many Republicans who are concerned about our debt and our deficit. And I'm going to be honest with you, I'm one of them. The reaction, by the way, has been immediate. This is NBC's Ryan Nobles.
13: Aside from the fact that there's probably some legal questions as to whether or not you can promise voters $5,000 if they elect Republicans,
14: no.
13: It's not a realistic proposal, but it is a headline-grabbing thing that if someone's not paying that close of attention, they might respond to and end up going to the polls and voting.
12: Yeah, and here's the other problem, by the way. And listen, I hate to be a Danny Downer. I know that, you know, there's some online influencers that are screaming, let's go, you know, $5,000 for each and every American citizen. Oh, this is great. And all these other, I can't be that guy. I can't. I'm such a huge fan of Donald Trump. I appreciate what he's done for this country. I appreciate the sacrifice that he's made. But this is one of those moments where I'm just kind of scratching my head. It would also more than likely propel inflation. It would add to our deficit. You know, right now in America, we are spending $1.8 trillion more than we are taking in. I'm going to repeat that. We are currently spending $1.8 trillion more than we are taking in every single year. Total national debt is around $40 trillion. Now, remember that there's a difference between the debt, and that's how much we owe, and the deficit is how much we spend versus how much we take in. By the way, it is not vote buying, so I'm just going to stop that right here. Because I know that there's going to be a lot of people, especially on the left, oh, he's trying to buy votes. No, he's not trying to buy votes. Listen to what he actually said. Because President Trump did not say, if you vote Republican, I'll give you $5,000. What he said is, if we win the House and the Senate, every American will get $5,000. There is a big difference there. Now, this was on ABC.
15: The president almost certainly cannot do this on his own. Congress controls the power of the purse strings, and Congress would need to approve in almost any instance a direct dividend or check or stimulus or anything of that nature that would go to American households. The speaker said the president couldn't do this when he promised to send these checks out as tariff rebates. And so Congress has pushed back on this before. We're already hearing from some Republican lawmakers who have said they're going to introduce bills to try to actually make this dividend real. So it's unclear if these would even materialize. But in the meantime, when they're just in the promissory stage, when the president's just kind of throwing it out there, saying to voters that we will give you these checks if Republicans win, Democrats are saying that is clearly, in their view, an attempt to buy votes.
12: I mean, listen, here's the deal. I don't care what Democrats say, because literally they hate everything that the president does. So I really don't care about that. I just laid out in very simple terms why this is not actually trying to buy votes. Now, is the president, you know, trying to, I don't know, financially persuade people to vote for the Republicans? Yeah, you could probably say that, but I he's not saying if you vote Republican, you will get $5,000. So I believe that there is a big difference. He never said the money would only go to Republicans or even Republican voters or voters for that matter. He said every American citizen, whether or not they voted for Republicans or not. But it doesn't matter to the people who hate the president. By the way, I don't hate the president. I really like this president. I don't like when he does this because he leaves himself open to a lot of criticism. For example, somebody from the 904 area code says a promise that will not be able to be kept. It's true. By the way, 9723. Okay, every American adult. Thank you. So here's the deal. Is that from a financial perspective, I don't think that it's a smart thing. From a political standpoint, because as 0465 says, this is a political promise that will not be able to be kept. I don't think that this is something that is very smart. Now, here's the thing. The devil could be in the details. Once we start finding out details of this whole thing, maybe I'll change my mind. Maybe I'll say, you know what, this actually isn't all that bad of an idea. We don't know the details. maybe it's as more tariff revenue comes in, the checks will start to go out. So that that one point, what did I say? $1.35 trillion in $5,000 Trump money. You know, maybe it's going to be paid out over the long term and not something that is just a big dump into the economy. Because as I said before, artificially dumping money into the economy will cause inflation. We learned that certainly from the Biden administration, didn't we? So this is going to be a big topic of conversation. By the way, I love this. J.D. Vance, who, you know, I'm just going to tell you, I like J.D. Vance. I like him a lot. Sometimes he ends up in a position where he's got to, I don't know, maybe clean things up or put the proper perspective on something. Donald Trump comes out and he makes this grandiose promise, right? The Trump dividends, $5,000 for each American adult if the Republicans win back the House and the Senate. And Trump makes this promise, and then he walks off stage, and then J.D. Vance is there to try to make sense of it all. He was on with Bret Baier. This was on Fox News.
14: I can hear the critics' heads exploding. They're saying out loud, I guarantee you, the president is bribing voters to vote for Republicans to take over the House, and then he's bankrupting the country because the deficit and debt is huge, and inflation would come back if this comes into play. So how do you answer those criticisms?
16: Well, I say, first of all, what the president's talking about is fundamentally a dividend for American workers. We're taking in an extraordinary amount of revenue because the president of the United States is actually standing up to both foreign companies, but also foreign countries who've been taking advantage of America's workers for pretty much my entire life. All of these tariffs, what is a tariff, Brett? A tariff is when the president of the United States says, if you want to undercut the wages of American workers, if you want to ship American jobs overseas, you're going to pay a big fat penalty when you try to bring that stuff back into the United States of America. Those penalties have generated a lot of revenues. They've helped us pay down debt. What the president's just saying is, if you keep it going to the American people, if you keep us in power and allow us to continue to do these things, then you're going to share in some of the benefit of this incredible wealth that we're creating in the United States of America. I don't think it's a controversial idea. It's actually the president of the United States saying, we're all working together. We're all on the same team. And if we continue to create wealth, that wealth is going to go back to the American people.
17: I think it comes down
12: right,
17: to
12: so
17: maybe
12: you just heard J.D. Vance say, if we continue to create wealth. So basically, because I'm trying to make sense of this. All right. So if, as J.D. Vance says, we continue to create wealth. So in other words, maybe it's going to be something that happens in the final 2 years of Donald Trump's term. And then continues into, I don't know, maybe a J.D. Vance or a Marco Rubio presidency. So this is something that would happen over the long term as checks would continue to roll out, as tariff revenue continues to come in. But, you know, everywhere I'm looking, and the amount of money that we brought in via the tariffs, $177 billion, and you've got the president basically offering $1.35 trillion in Trump deficits to go out to the American people. And by the way, I do realize that there's different ways to measure tariff money that is coming in. You could also talk about, okay, so maybe they're talking about the tariff money that has already come in and the tariff money that will continue to come into America over the next 2 to 4 to 6 to 8 years if we continue with a Republican presidency and Republican majorities in the Senate and the House of Representatives. So let me know what you think on this. The text line is open, 615-737-9986, or you can call in, 866-90-RED-EYE is the phone number, 866-907-3339. Got a lot more straight ahead. 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

0: Radio. 866-90-RED-EYE is the phone number. 866-907-3339. I'm going to read some of your comments from the text line coming up, some great comments on President Trump offering $5,000. He's calling it a Trump dividend if the Republicans win the House and the Senate coming up in the midterm elections. Heads are exploding. I do want to make sure that I get this in, though. Brandon Gill is one of my favorite Republicans. I do believe that he's got designs on the presidency at some point, but his speech at the Republican convention was absolutely one of the highlights.
1: I think it's only appropriate that we kick this convention off properly with a land acknowledgement. I'd like to acknowledge that we stand here today in the great state of Texas in the United States of America, the ancestral homeland of great American patriots, pioneers, and explorers who put down roots, fought for freedom all over the globe, and bled and died to build the greatest civilization ever known to man.
0: Now that is a land acknowledgement, and I love that. Brandon Gill.
1: My friends, we live in the finest country in the history of the world, and we're no longer going to apologize for that.
0: Yeah, you know what? I mean, you cannot find, I would say, a finer Republican out there than Brandon Gill. I really like him. Again, he's out of Texas, and I've got a couple of other audio bites from Brandon Gill to play for you as the night continues to unfold. You can call in. 866-90-RED-EYE is the phone number, 866-907-3339. You can follow me on the socials at Dan Manda Show. If you can't call in, you can text in 615-737-9986, or you can just listen, and we appreciate that as well. So a lot of folks are chiming in on the Democrats, specifically talking about how President Trump is offering this $5,000 Trump dividend for the all American people, American adults, if the Republicans end up back in the House of Representatives and the majority in the Senate as well. And somebody said, is it 26? I'm getting so many of these. One person texted in and said, when have the Democrats ever been against giving the American people free money? Which is actually a very good point. You see, that's why I love the text line, because people text in some really, really smart things. Got a lot more straight ahead right here on Red Eye Radio.

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4: With SRN News, I'm John Scott. President Trump has addressed his party's midterm convention in Dallas. Several GOP lawmakers gave remarks throughout the gathering's first day on Wednesday, including Representatives Brandon Gill of Texas and Byron Donalds of Florida, as well as Senators John Husted of Ohio and Dave McCormick of Pennsylvania. Centers for Medicare and Medicaid Services Administrator Mehmet Oz and Treasury Secretary Scott Bessent also spoke. In health news, a pair of federal judges considering Louisiana's assertion that mifepristone, a key drug in the most common abortion method in the United States, should not be dispensed anywhere but a medical facility. The case argued Wednesday before the 5th U.S. Circuit Court of Appeals is one of three making its way through the courts, even if the appeals panel agrees the policy won't change right away. This is SRN News. From Dallas, I'm John Scott.
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7: Clear skies tonight with a low of 68. Sunny on Thursday, high of 94. Clear on Thursday night with a low of 73. A chance of showers for Friday. It'll be mostly sunny with a high of 94. Chance of rain at 30%.
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1: 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My name is Dan Mandis, in for Gary and Eric. They return next Sunday night, Monday morning. Always looking forward to the guys getting back. I'm always appreciative of the time that I get to fill in here on Red Eye Radio. I host a morning show in Nashville, Tennessee, Super Talk 99.7 WTN. Follow me on the socials at Dan Mandis Show, particularly on X. Because right now I put up a poll. If you'd like to take it, I would love it if you would. Here's the question. Do you believe the midterm Republican convention will make a difference in November? A lot of people saying no, it won't. A lot of people saying that we are, roughly 8 weeks in front of the actual midterm election. So we're too far away from the actual voting day for this convention to really make much of a difference, because nobody's going to remember it. It's bad timing. We're just starting college football, so you've got that. We're heading into fall and football season and all of that. So you've got two answers. Do you believe the midterm Republican convention will make a difference in November? Answer number one, yes, it's a great time to brag. And no, the GOP is panicking. So follow me on X at Dan Mandis Show. And again, I would love it if you took the poll, because I'm genuinely curious as to where you are on this whole convention. It's the first time that it's ever been done. And a lot of folks out there are saying, and this is one of the things that I said when I signed on, which was, OK, so is this a sign that the Republicans are panicking, or do they honestly feel like they have a lot to brag about? So we'll continue to talk about that throughout the evening, and appreciate you taking the poll at Dan Mandis Show on X. There are other things to talk about. Of course, it is now this morning, September 10th. It has been 1 year now since the assassination, the murder of Charlie Kirk. I want to talk about that a little bit, because, you know, there's so much nastiness and vitriol right now on the socials. There are so many people, and I highlighted some of this yesterday during Red Eye Radio as I was filling in. I played for you some of the, and posted on my social media, some of the really nasty things that people are saying and doing here 1 year following the murder, the very public murder of Charlie Kirk. They're calling it the Kirkiversary. A couple of things are happening. You have people on the left, and they're actually throwing barbecues in celebration of the murder of Charlie Kirk. You also have some people that are out there saying, okay, so we got Charlie Kirk. Who's next? Right? That's just, I'm telling you, it is a sickness. Some of these folks on the left. But I don't want to mire in that kind of a mood this morning. I don't. This morning, 1 year after the murder of Charlie Kirk, what I'd rather do is focus on how great Charlie Kirk was, because it has been a year since his assassination. And I want to focus on how brilliant he was. I don't want to turn my show. Well, Red Eye Radio, it's not my show, it's Gary and Eric's, but you know what I'm talking about. I don't want to turn over the show and spend too much time on the vileness of people on the left. Not today. I want to focus on Charlie. I want to focus on his legacy, and I want to focus on the things that I learned from him, and the fact that his words and his videos and his message, they're still out there online. And this one in particular certainly does ring true. I want you to listen to this very carefully, because it is absolute truth, and it is absolutely what is happening right now.
2: The spiritual battle is coming to the West, and the enemies are wokeism or Marxism combining with Islamism to go after what we call the American way of life. And the American way of life is very simple. I want to be able to get married, buy a home, have kids, allow them to ride their bike till the sun goes down, send them to a good school, have a low crime neighborhood, not to have my kid be taught the lesbian, gay, transgender garbage in their school. while also not having them have to hear the Muslim call to prayer five times a day. That's important. We want the American way of life, which is, by the way, Christendom. Christians.
1: Yep.
2: Our sacrifice, our toil, our vision, the outgrowth of the scriptures gave us Western civilization. And this is where I think is a great rallying cry. Doesn't matter if you're Hispanic, doesn't matter if you're Asian, doesn't matter if you're black or white. Everybody, if you are Christian and Jesus Christ is your Lord and Savior, these two threats are combining forces to come after us. And it's time that the church stands and rises up against it.
1: Fact check true. Charlie Kirk. Now, I think this was about 15 months or so ago, a little bit before he was murdered, and he's right. Marxism, wokeism, Islamism. We're seeing those three combine today to attack the American way of life. Don't believe me? Think Mamdani in New York. A perfect example. Zoran Mamdani, he wants to destroy New York's economy by forcing businesses out of the city, by forcing the wealthy, you know, I'm going to air quote that, the millionaires and the billionaires. He wants to force them out of the city. He wants to punish them to the point where they throw up their hands and they leave. He claims he wants to freeze rents, which, of course, as you know, led to higher rents in the city. He wants to raise taxes on those who have worked really hard to create wealth and jobs and demonizing them along the way. But don't forget that he is attacking and demonizing, yes, those who have experienced some success here in America and in New York. And in doing so, they've also created wealth and jobs for other people. But there's a method to his madness. Because you try and destroy and demonize the wealthy, then they leave New York and they take their economy with them. And then you can sing the praises and the virtues of socialism. I believe that's what Mamdani is trying to do. Combine that with their demand for open borders. Combine that with their demand for soft on crime policies, the demonization of police and the military, the embracing of LGBTQ issues and using Islam as the shield against criticism. You oppose Mamdani? You clearly must be an Islamophobe. Let's also not forget that hatred of Israel. Pro-Hamas, pro-terrorism. Of course, remember, we talked about this last night. Zoran Mamdani's lead counsel for the city of New York has literally represented Al-Qaeda members 25 years after 9/11 of 2001. This is how low New York has gone. This is how far New York has fallen. And of course, you have Abdul El-Sayed, who is running for the Senate. Guy who best buddies with Hassan Piker. Talking about how America deserved 9/11. You have Rashida Tlaib, Ilhan Omar, and others. And so when Charlie Kirk, when he talked about Islamism and wokeism and Marxism combining to attack our way of life here in America, he was absolutely right, because look at what has happened here in America as the left, the liberal left have voted in time and time and time again. These Democrats or these Democrat socialists of America, where they are Muslim and they do favor these policies that I've just said, that I've just related to you, these policies that are meant to destroy America. You want us to be more like the Middle East, or do you want us to be more like America? You ask Hassan Piker, he wants us to be born like the Middle East. You ask me, you, most Americans, we want America to remain America. We want America to continue with the principles and the values that have made America great. But Rashida Tlaib, Ilhan Omar, Hassan Piker, Abdul El Said, Zoran Mamdani. They want us to go backwards. They do, in my opinion, want to destroy America. Charlie Kirk was calling those things out, and so they destroyed him with a very public murder a year ago. I mean, we have cities in America that are actually forcing entire neighborhoods to hear that Muslim call to prayer that Charlie mentioned. Hassan Piker, one of the most popular leftists in America, has said horrible things about America. You know, Twitch streamer, massively popular, says, among other things, again, that America deserved 9/11. That is not only how far New York has fallen, but how far the Democrat Party has fallen, because that Hassan Piker, he has gone out and he has campaigned with the likes of Democrat leadership like Elizabeth Warren and Bernie Sanders. And I think that Muslim call to prayer, I think part of that is designed to force people, non-Muslims, out of the neighborhood. And, you know, in talking about all of this, you can't help but look to Europe, where there has been a massive migration of Muslims into Europe, and the culture has completely changed. And those that have arrived has said that their goal is to take over Europe. And they're doing it. And they've done it. And they've said it here as well. There is an imam in San Diego. He's got over 1 million followers on YouTube. And this is exactly what he preaches.
3: The future is ours. Every ideal nightmare of a Muslim Europe will come true. They can be as mad as they want. I don't care. America will be a Muslim country. Russia will be a Muslim country. Islam will enter every house. We have to be a part of that change. And never, ever apologize. We're unapologetic. Never, ever compromise. We're uncompromising.
1: So you see that Charlie Kirk was absolutely right. Because the internet, the socials, YouTube and Instagram and TikTok, and they are replete with videos just like this one. So yeah, Charlie Kirk was right. That is exactly what he was talking about. And you'll have people say, oh, what you're saying, Mandis, is, you know, anti-Muslim, anti-Islam, whatever. I'm literally playing the audio of the guy that is proving what I'm saying and what Charlie Kirk was saying as well. You heard him say, Islam will be in every home. Every nightmare of a Muslim Europe will come true. America and Russia will be Muslim countries as well. That's what the man said. And there's thousands just like this guy. And this dude's in San Diego. Incredibly popular. So, you know, when you talk about Charlie Kirk, and we're going to hear, you know, all kinds of, I will just say, demonic demonstrations, anti-Charlie Kirk today, pro-Charlie assassination or murder today on this September 10th. Remember what Charlie's message actually was. We'll return next right here on Red Eye Radio.
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1: 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Do you believe the midterm Republican convention will make a difference in November? So far, the two answers, yes, great time to brag, and no, the GOP is panicking. 56.3%, I don't know why I do the 0.3, 56% say that no, it won't make a difference. The GOP is panicking. 43% say yes, it is a great time to brag. Would love to know what you think. Follow me on the socials at Dan Mandis Show. Got a lot more straight ahead.
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0: in the budget most recently that would expand care. For those who don't know, can you explain exactly what that was?
1: Yeah, so at least one of the pieces of legislation that came out of this past summer session is the Student Helpline Act, which is designed to put resources like 988 and like the North Carolina Peer Warm Line on student ID cards and other forms of documentation that students have with them on a regular basis. And that way they could have just direct access to these resources without having to go through a teacher or a counselor or another like third-party obstacle. They could just contact these resources directly and get the help that they needed.
0: I know that a lot of people know what 911 means, and obviously just that.
2: From the Johnson Hyundai Traffic Center, right now 40 West through Southwest Raleigh, moving very good. From South Saunders out through Gorman Street, light to moderate traffic. No hassle approaching those 1 and 64 ramps and collector lanes there. 40 Westbound continues fine towards the Research Triangle Park. You're moving just fine from Harrison Avenue all the way out through Davis Drive. No problems. 40 Westbound out of Johnston County. That all-important ride from Clayton to Raleigh is terrific at this point as you make your way from Cornwallis Road all the way out towards Jones Sausage. That's the very latest from the Johnson Hyundai Traffic Center.
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4: News this hour from Town Hall. I'm John Scott. President Trump capped Wednesday's opening night of the Republican midterm convention by slamming Democrats as extremists and staunchly defending the war in Iran. The president says he knows the sitting president's party usually gets battered in the midterms.
5: We've got to change that because we have something going that's so good. We can't let that string be broken. So I'm asking you to pretend that I'm on the ballot. I'm on the ballot. Just one more time.
4: President Trump in Dallas. Earlier speaking with reporters at Joint Base Andrews, the president says it will take some time to see a drop in oil prices, which have spiked because of the Iran war.
5: Shortly, but right after the election, because they'd like to have it that way, but right after the election, oil prices are going to be tumbling downward. They're going to be tumbling down, and we'll get them down, I think, for gasoline. We'll get them below $2 a gallon.
6: But not until after the midterm.
5: I think it's going to take a little bit longer than the midterm.
4: Hawaii recovering from the latest hurricane. Lowell passed just west of the islands of Niihau and Kauai as a Category 2 hurricane, prompting the National Weather Service to issue the state's first ever tornado watch. Flash flooding widespread across Kauai with rainfall totals up to 21 inches. Apple's latest iPhones come with new features and a hefty price tag. If you're planning to splurge on a new iPhone, you'll want to take good care of it to make it last, or you can save your money and hold on to your current device and make it last longer. Batteries, the biggest factor in device longevity. Avoid exposing your phone to extreme temperatures, which can damage that battery. More on these stories from townhall.com. From Dallas, I'm John Scott.
7: The midterms are almost here, and Republicans could be in deep trouble. Polls show Democrats leading in key races. Tonight, Rob Finnerty on Newsmax reveals the growing threat from the DSA and the radical left. With less than 60 days to go, Finnerty says it's time for the GOP to hit the panic button. The House may go, and control of the Senate is up for grabs. Gas prices, mortgage rates, health care, and out-of-control national debt. Americans are angry, and the progressive left wants total control of Congress. Tallarico, El Sayed, AOC, Bernie Sanders. Finnerty reveals President Trump's secret plan to fight back and what you can do to help him. Don't miss Finnerty tonight at 8 p.m. Eastern on Newsmax. Millions are tuning into Newsmax. 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
1: I'm Tony Bixby. A new Catawba College poll finds broad support for constitutional amendments on North Carolina's November ballot, but support for a property tax measure fell after voters heard arguments for and against it. Nearly 8 in 10 initially supported it, but support dropped to 69% after voters heard it could lower housing costs while forcing struggling counties to cut services. Political science professor at Catawba, Dr. Michael Bitzer, says the shift shows that voters consider new information.
2: It could be an important step to making housing more affordable, but that potentially some counties might struggle financially and potentially have to cut services if they don't take in enough tax revenue.
1: Bitzer says the amendments could get overshadowed by higher profile races this fall, even though they could have a significant impact on North Carolinians. North Carolina reported $15.6 million in losses from AI-related internet crimes in 2025 as the FBI begins tracking artificial intelligence as a separate category. FBI Charlotte agent in charge, Reed Davis, telling WRAL the new data highlights the growing risk of rapidly evolving technology to consumers.
3: AI has been around, but it hasn't been as available as it is now. Any technology, the longer that it's been around, the cheaper it becomes for individuals to obtain it. So now it's so widely available to the population.
1: The FBI began listing artificial intelligence as a separate descriptor for internet crimes for the first time in 2025. As technology continues to grow, another issue is drawing attention in Raleigh: data centers. Dozens packed City Hall chambers this week urging a moratorium. Resident Maria Rouse cited environmental concerns and this summer's drought-related water restrictions.
4: These centers will consume 5 million gallons of our water a day, equivalent to the use of a town with 10 to 50,000 people during a severe drought. Not to say anything of the risk of soil and groundwater contamination in the neighborhood where so many families live.
1: Durham, Apex, Holly Springs, and Cary have imposed moratoriums in recent weeks. The state Supreme Court heard arguments over whether North Carolina can continue its lawsuit against TikTok and its parent company. The lawsuit accuses the companies of targeting minors with addictive features and misleading users about the safety. An attorney for the company says the case doesn't belong in North Carolina's courts.
5: It's tailored to the users, not to the state. I don't contest at all that if you had a, you know, Tar Heel Nation website that you operated in Chicago, but it was tailored to the interests of North Carolinians.
1: The state argued that TikTok has extensive ties to North Carolina, collecting users' data, sending targeted ads and push notifications, earning revenue from users in the state. Republicans are in Dallas for that unusual midterm convention. President Trump at the center of this fall's elections, and Western Carolina University political science professor Chris Cooper tells WPTF News.
6: I think it's about attention, and the goal of that attention is to drive the base, right? It's probably fundraising to some degree, too. I mean, this is a created event that is supposed to get attention for Donald Trump, and I think that's likely what it's going to do.
1: New statewide data from the Department of Public Instruction shows improvements in Pitt County schools. Superintendent Dr. Steve Lassiter telling WNCT.
7: We've been able to look at our course offerings, looking at what opportunities students want to pursue, and giving them that, and it's showing in our graduation rate.
1: Our WPTF forecast: sunny today with a high near 94, clear tonight down to 73. Slight chance of showers and thunderstorms tomorrow, otherwise mostly sunny, high near 94. Saturday, chance of showers and thunderstorms, partly sunny with a high near 89. Tony Rixby, WPTF News.
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1: Good morning, everyone. 6:07 on the WPTF Morning News. You walk outside, you'll notice it's warmer than it's been the last couple of mornings. 72 degrees already after those real comfortable temperatures we had the last couple of days in the low to the mid-60s. And we do have a chance of rain coming in. Not really today, not really tomorrow. the better chance will be on Saturday and Sunday for the weekend. Coming up this morning, we'll be talking with Rose Thompson, Executive Director of Activate Good, about a big event they have coming up in recognition of September 11th. We'll talk with Ian Butler, the founder for Tunnels to Towers, with their recognition of their climb September 11th. It'll be coming up in downtown Raleigh. And we'll be talking to the National Commander of the Salvation Army. All of that coming up. But first, let's head over to the Johnson Hyundai Traffic Center, where we're delighted to say that John Champion is with us this morning. Champ, how's it looking so far?
8: All right. Good morning, Tony. Always good to hang out with you, even early in the morning. Right now, things are looking great as we monitor conditions from the Johnson Hyundai Traffic Center. No delays in Durham. Looking good. 885 north and southbound between the freeway and I-40. No problems there on Duke Street, Roxborough Street, Roxborough Road. Everybody's checking in fine. It's steady busy, though, as you make your way out towards Durham's VA Hospital and Duke Hospital there on the freeway. We're taking a travel with you through Raleigh, where 540 is also in excellent shape. East and westbound now between Capitol Boulevard and Glenwood Avenue. We'll go with those same parameters for 440. No delays or slowdowns in either direction. That all-important ride from Eastern Wake County towards Raleigh, looking good. 64 west from Zebulon down towards Wendell, and 87 southbound in from Knightdale, good. 40 west out of Johnston County, delay and hassle-free. We'll go as far back as NC-210 and shoot up to Jones Sausage Road with no problem. 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That's the latest from the Johnson Hyundai Traffic Center.
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12: Your Thursday forecast, it'll be sunny with a high near 94, and then tonight, mostly clear with a low around 73. Tomorrow, a slight chance of showers and thunderstorms, mostly sunny with a high of 94, heat index of 101.
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1: Good morning, everyone. 6:13 on the WPTF Morning News. 72 degrees last night. The Republican midterm convention, the highly unusual midterm convention, got underway in Dallas. We had a chance to talk with Western Carolina University political science professor Dr. Chris Cooper. Dr. Huber, what do you think the reason is that Donald Trump wanted to have this midterm convention? Is it something just to drive out the turnout of the MAGA base, or is there more to it?
6: I think that's it. I think it's about attention, and the goal of that attention is to drive the base, right? It's probably fundraising to some degree, too. I mean, this is a created event that is supposed to get attention for Donald Trump, and I think that's likely what it's going to do.
1: Yeah, I mentioned in our lead-in that Democrats did this many years ago. And back in 1978, there was actually debate there, and that sort of was the jumping-off point for Ted Kennedy's challenge of Jimmy Carter 2 years later. But you wouldn't anticipate much debate in this one, would you?
6: No, I don't think there's going to be any debate. This isn't going to be about making a platform. This isn't going to be about sort of deciding who the next presidential candidate's going to be from the Republican Party. This is going to be, look, it's a rally. It's a PR event. It is the kind of thing that, frankly, Donald Trump is very good at, right? He's known for these rallies. He's able to draw people out. He is able to drive up voter turnout when he conducts these rallies. So from that perspective, I think it's actually a kind of a pretty rational move, and I don't really see a big downside for the Republican Party other than just money spent.
1: Do you know whether Michael Whatley will be there?
6: You know, I'm not sure if Michael Whatley is going to be there or not. There's some of the lists have come out. I saw that Lori Buckhout will be there, who is, of course, running for the 1st Congressional District in North Carolina, one of the two most competitive districts in the state. But I'm not sure about Whatley.
1: You know, that's interesting. That is a competitive district. Perhaps the 11th has become competitive, too, but there are not many of those.
6: No. Really, and this is a nationwide trend, right? This isn't just about North Carolina. There's lots of different places you can look, but if you go to the Cook Political Report, which is sort of the gold standard in nonpartisan election forecasting and analysis, you can see that the number of truly competitive districts has just dropped to the floor. I mean, we're talking maybe 25 or so competitive districts in the entire United States. And so districts like the 11th district, which is where I live in the western part of the state, and frankly, didn't look all that competitive pretty recently. But in this world of lack of competitiveness, it starts looking like it could be a little more interesting. And then when we had Chuck Edwards, of course, our sitting member of Congress, decide that he was going to pull out of the reelection attempt after some ethics investigation, it looked even better for the Democrats. The Democrats have got this guy named Jamie Ager, who is, they think, the best candidate recruit they've had since Heath Shuler. So even if you're not a politics person, if you're a sports person, you remember Heath Shuler from his time with the Vols and later with the Redskins.
1: He was one of those Blue Dog Democrats, as they used to call them.
6: He was a Blue Dog Democrat, presumably still is. They used to run around these mountains all over the place. They've been disappearing. But Heath Shuler was one of the last. When we do analyses of voting records, we actually see that Heath Shuler, when he was in Congress, had a voting record that was a little bit more conservative than a small number of the Republicans. So he really was kind of the last of a dying breed, a true conservative Blue Dog Mountain Democrat.
1: You know, Dr. Cooper, we had a primary yesterday in New Hampshire, and Sununu and Pappas are the candidates who come out of that from the U.S. Senate. Any surprise to you there, particularly on the Democratic side, where the moderate had a relatively easy victory?
6: Yeah, you know, I think I wasn't terribly surprised. I mean, that's sort of what I thought would happen. Sometimes I think some of the press that's coming around the DSA and these more progressive candidates may be a little bit overblown. I think we need to remember that even in a time of nationalized politics, there are still some local issues that matter, and candidates still need to fit the place. Zoran Mondani might be a great candidate in New York City. He'd be a terrible candidate in North Carolina. Same thing with Jamie Ager here in Western North Carolina. You stick him up in Brooklyn, he's going to perform poorly. So I wasn't terribly surprised to see that. New Hampshire is not exactly any, you know, idea anyone's ever had of a radical state.
1: Dr. Chris Cooper, political scientist at Western Carolina University, joining us here on the WPTF Morning News. Coming up a little bit later, we'll be hearing from Rose Thompson, the executive director of Activate Good, one of several interviews we have this morning that'll be focused on 9/11. And tomorrow morning, we'll have a special program devoted to the 25th anniversary of one of the most horrible days in American history. WPTF News Time is 6:18 as we head back over to the Johnson Hyundai Traffic Center, where John Champion is standing by this morning. And Champ, your first report, that was the best report we've had all week in terms of the amount of traffic out there.
8: I tell you what, really.
1: You bring good news.
8: I tell you what, now we've jinxed it.
1: Yeah,
8: now,
1: exactly.
8: The fates will hear us, Tony. Checking things right now from the Johnson Hyundai Traffic Center. Got my eyes on I-85 north and southbound moving through Durham. Not seeing any big problems there. We'll even try to head on up over the lake there, and things are moving fine. Headed out towards Butner. No big delays or slowdowns encountered. Taking a travel now. 440 around Raleigh. A little closer to home, looking out the front door here. Looking great there around Capitol Boulevard. No delays all the way around towards Wade Avenue. North and southbound Capitol Boulevard. Busy and building is the term we'll use now. And we'll move between Highwoods Boulevard on the southbound side there as we check conditions coming down that big hill, making your way well in advance of Brentwood Road up and down the hills towards those 440 Beltline ramps. Looking really good. No hassle. Northbound 1 leaving Apex. Headed up towards Cary and Raleigh. Again, busy and building is our term as we move from 55 to Walnut Street. That's the latest from the Johnson Hyundai Traffic Center.
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12: Your Thursday forecast, it'll be sunny with a high near 94, and then tonight, mostly clear with a low around 73. Tomorrow, a slight chance of showers and thunderstorms, mostly sunny with a high of 94, heat index of 101.
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1: It's 6:22 on this Thursday morning edition of the WPTF Morning News. State officials have marked National 988 Day by expanding efforts to connect North Carolinians with mental health support. Jeff Hamlin talked with Amy Brundle from the National Alliance on Mental Illness North Carolina.
22: The new signage that was unveiled on Tuesday was part of a larger effort here regarding the 988 hotline. For those who don't know, what is the 988 hotline?
23: The 988 hotline is really just the old suicide and crisis lifeline, but rebranded to be easier to remember number and easier to make people aware of the service. It is a 24/7 crisis hotline that is fully staffed with highly trained people who are ready and able to take calls from people in crisis, people who are going through a mental health situation, or just somebody who wants to talk. They also have access to local resources in various communities around North Carolina, so they can get you referrals to different resources in your area that can help you directly.
22: And part of the effort, as I mentioned, is a new sign design. And basically the goal here is to make that as viewable and as expansive as possible, right?
23: Absolutely. I mean, from the get-go, the goal behind 988 has been to have every North Carolinian aware that the service is available to them and completely free and 24/7. So as many different places as that information can be posted and visible, the better to catch somebody who may, in that moment, need that service right away.
22: I know there's been a focus when it comes to young people in trying to curb the suicide rate, but how prevalent is that with people who are ages 10 to 34?
23: I mean, honestly, it's a real crisis right now. Suicide is still one of the leading causes of death. I think it's the second or third leading cause of death for students, people ages 10 to 24. And so obviously that's something that we really need to combat, and we need to make sure that those students have access to the resources that are going to help them in moments of crisis or even just moments of depression, anxiety, overwhelm. Anything that we can do to give young people those resources as early as possible, because it is such a growing problem.
22: And obviously it was something that was a priority for Governor Josh Stein, because he had legislation included in the budget most recently that would expand care. For those who don't know, can you explain exactly what that was?
23: Yeah, so at least one of the pieces of legislation that came out of this past summer session is the Student Helpline Act, which is designed to put resources like 988 and like the North Carolina Peer Warm Line on student ID cards and other forms of documentation that students have with them on a regular basis. And that way they could have just direct access to these resources without having to go through a teacher or a counselor or another like third party obstacle. They could just contact these resources directly and get the help that they needed.
22: I know that a lot of people know what 911 means, and obviously just that being used for decades and decades is just part of standard American vernacular. But why do you think there's been a low level when it comes to 988 awareness?
23: I think that really it's just that any kind of change like this takes a little while for people to grab hold of. It's an easy to recognize number, which is, you know, one of the reasons behind rebranding the Suicide and Crisis Lifeline to just be 988. And I think that it is catching on, but it's like anything else. It's going to take time, and it's going to take consistency of these awareness campaigns to make people add this to our lexicon and make, and, you know, have it as a readily available resource that pops into your head when you need it.
22: How much of it, though, was a lot of the resources when the 988 hotline first came out? It was more priority just to make sure that there were proper resources behind it instead of a marketing campaign and to spread awareness.
23: Yeah, I think that with any program of this scope, because this is a national program, and so with any program of this scope, there's funding, there's staffing, there's resource development, there's all of these things that have to go into it. And, you know, we've seen real success with its growth, but it does need to continue to expand and grow and add new resources and new staffing and also have, you know, people and infrastructure in some of our more rural communities and make sure that, you know, all of our different communities, no matter their size or population, are taken care of. And, you know, for this only having been gone, existing for 4 years, I think we're in a great place, but it really does continue to need to grow in awareness and staffing and resource development to be as efficacious as we want it to be.
1: And that was Jeff Hamblin talking about the 988 suicide prevention line, National 988 Day this week. He was joined by Amy Brundle with the National Alliance on Mental Illness. WPTF News Time is 6:28. Time for us to head back over to the Johnson Hyundai Traffic Center. John Champion is there this morning. And Champ, so far, you've told us a lot of good news.
8: Exactly. And we're just waiting for the fates to catch up with us, Tony.
1: You know what? Something I said to Brandon earlier this week, typically in these mornings, what does triangle traffic and the sun have in common?
8: I don't know. Tell me.
1: They both rise in the east.
8: Nice, nice. Very good, Tony. And Brandon will be back with us in a couple of days. He's awesome. Right now, checking things on 64 westbound. Top speed, about 60 miles an hour as you move from Zebulon down to Wendell. Moving there from 96 out to Lizard Lick Road. 885 southbound in Durham. Seeing that normal slowing there as you try to merge onto I-40 eastbound. And 40 west headed out towards the Research Triangle Park. Delaying accident-free, moving good. Harrison Avenue all the way out towards Davis Drive. We'll take a quick check of conditions now on northbound US 1. That all-important ride coming in from Apex towards Cary and Raleigh. Busy in buildings. Still plenty of room for lane changes, though, but it's picking up. Again, 55 out towards Walnut Street. We will check in for you. One good look here in Durham. Besides 885, we'll check around the Duke Hospital and VA Medical Center there around Irwin Road. Some busy traffic, folks trying to get in and get parked for those appointments. Again, no accidents or delays to impede your progress. Looking good on Highway 98 through Durham and Wake County. That's the very latest, Tony, from the Johnson Hyundai Traffic Center.
1: And we're going to have sunny skies today, a high near 94, clear tonight down to 73, mostly sunny tomorrow with a high near 94, 89 on Saturday when we get that better chance of showers and thunderstorms returning. That'll stay with us Sunday as well, with a high of 89, then back up into the 90s again in the early portion of next week. 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
13: NCN News. I'm Mike Rayleigh. Praising President Donald Trump and railing against Democrats, Republican Michael Wadley joined in a chorus of conservative voices Wednesday at the Republican National Committee's midterm convention in Texas, promising to support tax cuts and family values. Wadley said as Governor Roy Cooper opposed the Rural Health Transformation Program.
2: They killed many rural health care facilities, forcing North Carolinians to travel long distances to receive the care that they need.
13: A new Catawba College poll finds broad support for constitutional amendments on North Carolina's November ballot, but support for a property tax measure fell after voters heard arguments for and against it. Political scientist Dr. Michael Bitzer says the shift shows that voters consider new information.
3: It could be an important step to making housing more affordable, but that potentially some counties might struggle financially and potentially have to cut services if they don't take in enough tax revenue.
13: A state highway patrol trooper accused of shooting another law enforcement officer in March was indicted by a grand jury on Wednesday. The trooper, Nakeem Oxendine, is charged with murder in the shooting of Cumberland County Sheriff's Office Captain Adam Bean. Early fall signs are beginning to show up around western North Carolina. Appalachian State University biology professor emeritus Howard Neufeld, known as Fall Color Guy, tells WLOS.
4: What happens is some trees don't care about temperature. Dogwoods, for example.
13: AP correspondent Ben Thomas reports August was the hottest month ever recorded.
5: The European Climate Service Copernicus says Earth just sweltered through its hottest month ever. Worldwide temperatures averaged just above 62.5 degrees Fahrenheit in August, matching the all-time mark set in July 2023.
13: You're listening to NCN News. North Carolina reported millions of dollars in losses in 2025 at the hands of artificial intelligence as the Federal Bureau of Investigation has begun distinguishing cases that are AI-related in its annual Internet Crimes Reporting. AP correspondent Ben Thomas reports cockpit voice recordings are providing some sense of what was happening as an Amazon cargo plane careened off a Miami runway over the weekend.
5: They revealed that for nearly 2 minutes, one of the pilots warned that the plane was coming in too fast as they approached for landing and after touchdown. The National Transportation Safety Board says the other pilot never gave a consistent verbal response. Amid strong winds, the plane touched down awkwardly, then briefly attempted to take off again before smashing into a van carrying the five victims.
7: Now this.
9: For News on the Farm Network, I'm Kyle Nash. The Senate Farm Bill could get another vote as early as next week, with Republicans looking to Kentucky Senator Mitch McConnell's expected return after a medical absence. House Oversight Chairman James Comer says McConnell's staff is targeting his return when the Senate reconvenes.
11: According to his staff, I have not talked to Leader McConnell. I've talked to his staff, many of whom are from my district originally, and they have all said it's their goal for Senator McConnell to be here when the Senate comes in next week.
9: McConnell was absent for the final committee vote in August, which ended 10-11. Chairman John Bozeman says he expects to welcome McConnell back to the Agriculture Committee.
14: I spoke with Senator McConnell. I know how much he would have wanted to be here to advocate for Kentucky's farmers and rural communities. We wish him a full and speedy recovery, and we look forward to welcoming him back to the committee soon.
9: Also awaiting Senate action, a budget reconciliation bill passed by the House that includes $12 billion in new farm aid. I'm Kyle Nashheim.
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33: A better life with Dr. Sanjay Gupta.
34: We've talked a lot about ultra-processed foods, but here's a new wrinkle. A study out of France zeroed in on preservatives that keep packaged foods from spoiling and linked higher intake of those preservatives to a greater risk of high blood pressure, heart attack, and stroke. Now here's the part that might surprise you. Even some natural-sounding preservatives, like added citric acid and vitamin C, were tied to higher blood pressure. But an important distinction. This is about vitamin C added to processed food, not the vitamin C in an actual orange. So keep eating your fruit. Still, the practical takeaway is a familiar one. Eat fresh whole foods whenever you can. And when you need convenience, frozen is a smart bet. Those foods are preserved by cold, not chemicals. And as always, the more ingredients you can pronounce, the better. I'm Dr. Sanjay Gupta, helping you live a better life.
35: My whole identity had been wrapped up in being a soldier. To have that so violently ripped from me when I was wounded, I was lost for a very long time. When Wounded Warrior Project came into my life, being around the other warriors, people that had similar experiences that I did, it was a game changer for me. Having King join the group, that was the beginning of a really good friendship. But it's a good time.
36: I first heard about Wounded Warrior Project through CQ,
0: And at first I was kind of like, I don't know if I qualify. But having been a part of it, it's kind of taught me that it's not just the wounds that you can see, but it's those that you can't.
35: When you do something like a peer support group with Wounded Warrior Project and come together from different walks of life, man, the growth is incredible. If not for Wounded Warrior Project, I really don't think that I'd be here today.
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6: Traffic Center, looking at it live right now, we're seeing some serious slowing, 87 southbound. As you make your approach there towards South Smithfield Road, we'll keep a close eye on it and see if there's a crash working there. It's been reported by some of our listeners. We're definitely seeing some slow conditions now, and we'll track it out for you and tell you just how slow you're going to be going. 55 miles an hour sounds like a good steady pace, but it's adding 5 minutes to your drive. Again, seeing some slow conditions now. This slowdown extends almost all the way back to Wendell Falls Parkway, and we'll keep a close eye on conditions. Again, that's Wendell Falls Parkway, and definitely seeing some slowing trying to get down towards those I-540 ramps. We'll keep a close eye on it and let you know about lane blockage on this incident as we receive the information. 540 looking good through Northeast Wake County right now. No hassle moving from Capitol Boulevard around towards Falls of Neuse Road. In Durham, 885, seeing some slowdowns now. 70 down towards Ellis Road on the southbound side, but the fun doesn't end there. Seeing more slowing now. 885 southbound, trying to make that merge to I-40 East. 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That's the latest from the Johnson Hyundai Traffic Center.
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12: Your Thursday forecast, it'll be sunny with a high near 94, and then tonight, mostly clear with a low around 73. Tomorrow, a slight chance of showers and thunderstorms, mostly sunny with a high of 94, heat index of 101.
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2: 6:42 here on the WPTF Morning News. As always, a lot of things are going on in Garner. We understand you got a real big event coming up downtown this weekend, the Festival Latino.
3: Yeah, so Festival Latino is such a great family event that brings the community together to celebrate Latino culture. So we've got a great lineup this year. We've got some live music and dance performances. We'll have some vendors out there, some food trucks, and we've got a great kid zone plan. So Scrap Exchange is coming out from Durham. We've got our mobile recreation vehicle, the Wreck and Roll. So there'll be a lot of activities out there for kids. And then we've got our new inclusive playground. So that'll be a fun one. It's on Saturday at Garner Recreation Center from 6 to 9.
2: So that should be a lot of fun this weekend. And the weather looks like it's going to be not all that hot, around 90 degrees. Not too bad for this time of year. Now, is this an annual event or is this the first time?
3: Yep, it's an annual event. So it started out as Carnival Latino, and it's kind of transitioned. We brought it back after COVID in 2023. So, yep, it's been growing each year, so we're looking forward to it.
2: Now, I also know that coming up in October, you've got another event that's become a big tradition, the Firefighters Festival.
3: Yes, so the Firefighters Festival is one of Garner's signature events. It's put on by the Garner Firefighters Association, and it's held downtown at Station 1. It's October 3rd this year from 11 to 5. There's home-cooked barbecue, desserts, all sorts of other great foods. They've got about 50 vendors lined up. There's a parade that starts at 2 o'clock, and that'll go on our main street. And then there's live music throughout the event. That's a fun one.
2: Now, that parade that you're talking about, does that feature some of the fire apparatus?
3: Yes, and there's actually, there's some activities for kids, so there'll be some games and some fire safety programs. But they also do a live fire demonstration, so that's pretty popular.
2: I know there are a number of other events coming up in October. What are some of those?
3: Yeah, we've got a full month planned for the town of Garner. So we've got our Friday Family Flicks event. That's our outdoor movie. That's on Friday, October 9th at the Garner Recreation Center starting at 6 p.m. We're showing Toy Story 5. Our Downtown Garner Association is hosting the Trick or Eat Food Truck Rodeo, and they're partnering with the Garner Police Department for Garner Night Out. And that's Saturday, October 10th, from 5 to 9 on Main Street. And we are hosting our very first Diwali event. So we're very excited about that. That's on Friday, October 16th, from 5 to 9 p.m. at Garner Recreation Center. And then we cap it all off with our favorite Trick or Treat the Trail event. That's October 31st from 3 to 5:30, and that's at White Deer Park.
2: So on Halloween itself?
3: Yes.
2: And I know, any time of year, but you've always got big things going on at the Garner Performing Arts Center.
3: Yes, so they've got so many great shows planned this season. They kick it off with the return of the Bad Moms comedy show next Friday, September 18th at 7:30. So this show came last year, and it was very popular, so we're really excited that they're returning. But the tickets and the info can be found at GarnerPerformingArtsCenter.com.
2: And Shelby, anything else we need to know about coming up in Garner?
3: So we've got a lot of great events coming up this fall. Next Friday, we've also got our very last Groovin' in Garner concert for the year, so that's put on by our Downtown Garner Association, and it's locals night. So Kyle Mullins and The Redemption and Robert Hunter and Real Rowdy will be playing at Garner Recreation Center starting at 6:30. So lots to do this fall. We would love to see you in Garner.
2: Well, sounds like a lot of fun, Shelby. Look forward to visiting with our friends from Garner again next month. Thank you so much for joining us this morning.
3: Yeah, thank you for having me.
2: And that was Shelby Wood, the events coordinator for Garner's Parks, Recreation, and Cultural Resources Department. Coming up in our next hour, we'll be hearing from Marion Cabagos, with the United Healthcare Caring for Caregivers program, the health benefits that millions of grandparents are missing. I'll also be talking with Rose Thompson, Executive Director of Activate Good, as they have a big commemoration event coming up on September 11th tomorrow. Later in the program, also we'll be talking with Ian Butler, who is the founder of Tunnels to Towers, and Commissioner Merle Heatwell, Assistant Commander of the National Salvation Army. All of that coming up here on the WPTF Morning News. But at 6:48, time for us to head back over to the Johnson Hyundai Traffic Center. John Champion is there this morning. And Champion, you were telling us you're starting to see stuff out on 87 this morning.
6: Oh, yeah. We got a bigger problem than that, Tony. We're going to jump into accident working in Durham. Big Bull City crash, 885 southbound before Ellis Road. Multiple vehicles involved. Two left lanes are blocked there on 885 southbound before Ellis Road. Right now, a 12-minute delay and growing. This is really backing things up for your morning commute. In eastern Wake County, as Tony referenced, accident reported 87 southbound after South Smithfield Road. Still seeing delays back toward Wendell Falls Parkway. And we'll take a quick check of that delay. We're going to scooch on over and see exactly how long it's going to take you to move there from Zebulon to Wendell. That's still pretty slow, 64 westbound now. North Arundel Avenue out to Lizard Lick Road. Our reported crash on 87 southbound also added to slowdowns. About an 8-minute ride trying to move from Wendell Falls Parkway down towards I-540. Starting to see that normal morning congestion there. 40 westbound, you're on the brakes. Very crowded conditions now in advance of South Saunders down towards Gorman Street. That's the latest, Tony, from the Johnson Hyundai Traffic Center.
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12: Your Thursday forecast, it'll be sunny with a high near 94, and then tonight, mostly clear with a low around 73. Tomorrow, a slight chance of showers and thunderstorms, mostly sunny with a high of 94, heat index of 101.
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2: NCN Sports, I'm Tony Rigsby. Backup quarterback Drew Lock had two late scoring drives. The Seattle Seahawks intercepted Drake May three times in the fourth quarter, overcoming an early injury to starter Sam Darnold, beating the New England Patriots 13-10 in a Super Bowl rematch. Seahawks coach Mike McDonald.
24: Just really, really incredibly proud of our team. Thankful for the 12s. Just the amount of resilience. I mean, think about all the things going on I think the fourth play, we lost Sam, you know, first-time play caller. I thought Fleury did a great job of adjusting on the fly off to staff. Drew Locke deserves a gigantic shout-out for playing, you know, clean football. And
2: UNC football's first home game of 2026 will be missing one element usually seen at Keenan Stadium. Tar Heel program not hosting recruits for the game as part of a punishment for previous recruiting violations. This Saturday, the Duke Blue Devils will make their first trip to Champaign since 1965 to face the Illinois Fighting Illini. Following their victory over Tulane, Duke has won five in a row, its longest winning streak since September of 2024. Coach Manny Diaz says his team is not carrying a chip on its shoulder after losing to Illinois last year.
0: If you have to rely on revenge every year, that means that you've got to get beat every other time to get excited to beat somebody. And I'd rather have a much more consistent program based off of execution instead of inspiration.
2: Los Angeles Dodgers placing Shohei Ohtani on the injured list. Manager Dave Roberts.
1: Yeah, we're gonna IL Shohei. I think it's talking to Shohei, the doctors, the training staff. It's the right thing to do. I think that we tried to kick the can as much as we could, but we are going to bring Josue. He'll make his major league debut on Friday as a designated hitter.
2: You're listening to NCN Sports. One game after losing in a perfect game on Monday, the Durham Bulls exploded for 9 runs across 2 innings en route to a 10-2 win over the Nashville Sounds. Jack Sawinski and Logan Davidson each hit home runs for the Bulls. Tampa Bay Rays beat the Atlanta Braves 7-2 yesterday. Cleveland Guardians fell to the Baltimore Orioles 9-5. Padres beating the Washington Nationals 9-2. Yankees winners over the Rockies 6-1. Phillies with an 11-7 win over the Houston Astros. Royals beat the Diamondbacks 7-2. White Sox fell to the Pirates 4-2. Tigers with a 7-2 win over the Minnesota Twins. Athletics shut out the Blue Jays 2-0. The Mariners with a 3-2 win over the Texas Rangers. Red Sox on the short end to the Angels 6-4, the final. Tony Rixby, NCN Sports. 6:54 on the WPTF Morning News. Time to head over to Gail Hurd in the entertainment desk.
7: 25 years after the events of September 11th, the community is invited to come together in remembrance, reflection, and unity through the power of music. Tonight, the Choral Society of Durham and the Durham Symphony Orchestra present a free performance of Mozart's Requiem at the Durham Armory. Conductor Rodney Wincoop.
8: The Requiem being a mass for the dead can offer a chance for mourning and for consolation and for hope.
7: The concert starts at 7:30.
10: I'm going down south, I'm going to have myself time.
7: Well, Trey Parker and Matt Stone, creators of South Park, are changing the show's name to South America, at least for now. They announced the change on the show's Instagram page. This move comes after President Trump declared he's renaming Lake Ontario to Lake America in the U.S., Apple and Google have already adopted the new name in their maps. The change comes a week before the 29th season premiere. Parker and Stone have also criticized their parent company, Paramount, which owns Comedy Central, where South Park airs. And newly crowned NBA champion Jalen Brunson of the New York Knicks will host Saturday Night Live when the new season begins later this month. Brunson, who helped the Knicks become champions for the first time in 53 years, makes his hosting debut September 26th with pop girl group Cat's Eye as the musical guest. And break the cycle tonight with Stained at their 25th anniversary tour at Charlotte's Trillium Amphitheater. I'm Gail Hurd, and that's entertainment.
2: WPTF News Time is 6:55, and now Jeff Hamlin takes a look at a day when the Tennessee Volunteers fans' nightmares were realized as the head coach of the Florida Gators, Steve Sturrier, took his Blue Devils to Rocky Top and beat Tennessee. It was 38 years ago.
25: On this day in 1988,
26: Dillwig back to throw, touchdown. Again, it's Clarkston Hines.
25: Duke defeated Tennessee 31-26 at Neyland Stadium. Quarterback Anthony Dillwig threw 3 touchdowns to Clarkston Hines. The Blue Devil defense didn't give up a touchdown until the fourth quarter to silence the home crowd of over 93,000 fans in Knoxville. Duke jumped out to a 24-7 halftime lead, totaling 310 yards in the first half. Hines finished with 8 receptions for 145 yards. Dillwig threw for 311 yards. On this day in 2017, the Carolina Panthers defeated the San Francisco 49ers 23-3 in Levi's Stadium to open the season. The Panthers scored both its touchdowns off turnovers. Quarterback Cam Newton found Russell Shepard for a 49-yard touchdown in the first quarter and then hit Jonathan Stewart for a 9-yard score to put the Panthers ahead 20-0. In his first NFL game, Panthers running back Christian McCaffrey rushed for 47 yards. That's this day in North Carolina sports history. I'm Jeff Hamlin.
2: Now let's head to Wall Street.
15: I'm Seth Sutel, and this is the AP Markets Report. Stocks fell on Wall Street as the price of crude oil topped $100 a barrel again. The S&P 500 lost 0.5% Wednesday. The Dow gave back 405 points. That's about 0.8%. The NASDAQ Composite dropped 0.6%. The price of Brent crude jumped 3.4% following the latest fighting between the U.S. and Iran. Brent is back above $100 a barrel for the first time since July. Higher oil prices have gotten investors worried about inflation, which is already stubbornly high. Treasury yields moved higher in the bond market. The yield on the 10-year Treasury rose to 4.84%. Seth Sutel, New York.
2: WPTF News Time 6:58. As we head back to the Johnson Hyundai Traffic Center, John Champion is there. And Champ, you were telling us that 885 in Durham's not the place to be right now.
16: Exactly. Things are improving. Have to take our hats off to law enforcement and our IMAP personnel for really getting things underway and situated there. Right now, taking a closer look at this situation, here's what we've got.

0: Falls Parkway. Slowdowns and heavy congestion await you on US 1 northbound approaching 1010 Road. We'll take a quick check of conditions on 40 east and westbound there around the RTP. Not doing too bad. Looking good. Harrison Avenue through Davis Drive. Then we'll check 40 westbound, moving from Johnston County to Wake County. No delay or slowdown encountered. We'll go Veterans Parkway all the way out past Jones Sausage Road. That's the latest, Tony, from the Johnson Hyundai Traffic Center.
1: And, Champ, it looks like it's going to be a sunny day with a high today near 94. Clear tonight, low around 73. Mostly sunny tomorrow with a high near 94. Heat index value tomorrow could top out around 100. Saturday, better chance of showers and thunderstorms with a high of 89. Stay with us now as the news continues. 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
3: News this hour from Town Hall, I'm Bernie Bennett. President Donald Trump capped last night's opening night of the landmark Republican midterm convention in Dallas, Texas. Giving the keynote speech, Mr. Trump slammed Democrats as extremists. He told the conventioners that Republicans must hold their congressional midterm majorities.
4: We hand America's future to the radical left Democrats, and our nation will spend the next decade just getting back on its feet. It will be a tragedy. Vote Republican, and we will leave the world in our dust for generations to come. There'll be nothing like it.
3: And before heading to Dallas, speaking to reporters at Joint Base Andrews, President Trump said there was a reason for the delay in Air Force One's takeoff to Dallas.
5: They're checking the slide over here, and I think it's going to take 15 minutes. They were doing a check on the slide, you know, the emergency, so I think it takes about 15 minutes.
3: He also said his administration is about to step up attacks on assets of Iran in an effort to end the war. The president says he expects the conflict to end shortly after the midterms. Texas Democrat James Tallarico said Democrats are trying to help Americans while Republicans are doing something else entirely.
6: They are toasting to their own corruption. They are celebrating corrupt tariffs, billionaire tax breaks, and a new forever war.
3: Tallarico is challenging Texas Attorney General Ken Paxton in a closely watched U.S. Senate race. He held a food drive Wednesday at Friendship West Baptist Church in Dallas. Apple iPhones come with new features and a hefty price tag. 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
1: I'm Tony Rixby. A new Catawba College poll finds broad support for constitutional amendments on North Carolina's November ballot, but support for a property tax measure fell after voters heard arguments for and against it. Nearly 8 in 10 initially supported it, but support dropped to 69% after voters heard it could lower housing costs while forcing struggling counties to cut services. Political science professor at Catawba, Dr. Michael Bitzer, says the shift shows that voters consider new information.
8: It could be an important step to making housing more

0: more affordable, but that potentially some counties might struggle financially and potentially have to cut services if they don't take in enough tax revenue.
1: Bitzer says the amendments could get overshadowed by higher profile races this fall, even though they could have a significant impact on North Carolinians. North Carolina reported $15.6 million in losses from AI-related internet crimes in 2025 as the FBI begins tracking artificial intelligence as a separate category. FBI Charlotte agent in charge, Reed Davis, telling WREL the new data highlights the growing risk of rapidly evolving technology to consumers.
2: AI has been around, but it hasn't been as available as it is now. Any technology, the longer that it's been around, the cheaper it becomes for individuals to obtain it. So now it's so widely available to the population.
1: The FBI began listing artificial intelligence as a separate descriptor for internet crimes for the first time in 2025. As technology continues to grow, another issue is drawing attention in Raleigh: data centers. Dozens packed City Hall chambers this week urging a moratorium. Resident Maria Rouse cited environmental concerns and this summer's drought-related water restrictions.
3: These centers will consume 5 million gallons of our water a day, equivalent to the use of a town with 10 to 50,000 people during a severe drought. Not to say anything of the risk of soil and groundwater contamination in the neighborhood where so many families live.
1: Durham, Apex, Holly Springs, and Cary have imposed moratoriums in recent weeks. The state Supreme Court heard arguments over whether North Carolina can continue its lawsuit against TikTok and its parent company. The lawsuit accuses the companies of targeting minors with addictive features and misleading users about the safety. An attorney for the company says the case doesn't belong in North Carolina's courts.
4: It's tailored to the users, not to the state. I don't contest at all that if you had a, you know, Tar Heel Nation website that you operated in Chicago, but it was tailored to the interests of North Carolinians.
1: The state argued that TikTok has extensive ties to North Carolina, collecting users' data, sending targeted ads and push notifications, earning revenue from users in the state. Republicans are in Dallas for that unusual midterm convention. President Trump at the center of this fall's elections, and Western Carolina University political science professor Chris Cooper tells WPTF News.
5: I think it's about attention, and the goal of that attention is to drive the base, right? It's probably fundraising to some degree, too. I mean, this is a created event that is supposed to get attention for Donald Trump, and I think that's likely what it's going to do.
1: New statewide data from the Department of Public Instruction shows improvements in Pitt County schools. Superintendent Dr. Steve Lassiter telling WNCT.
6: We've been able to look at our course offerings, looking at what opportunities students want to pursue, and giving them that, and it's showing in our graduation rate.
1: Our WPTF forecast: sunny today with a high near 94, clear tonight down to 73. Slight chance of showers and thunderstorms tomorrow, otherwise mostly sunny, high near 94. Saturday, chance of showers and thunderstorms, partly sunny with a high near 89. 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
1: Good morning, everyone. 7:07 on this Thursday morning, 72 degrees. We'll get up to around 94 this afternoon, and that humidity will be a lot higher than it's been in recent days. And we have a chance of showers and thunderstorms coming up primarily this weekend, although we could see them as early as this evening or tomorrow. Coming up in a few minutes, we'll be hearing a conversation Lisa Price had with United Healthcare about caring for caregivers. And I'll talk with Rose Thompson, Executive Director of Activate Good. WPTF News time is 7:08. Let's head back over to the Johnson Hyundai Traffic Center. John Champion is there this morning. Champ, this morning you've already seen congestion to the east and congestion to the west.
8: Exactly. Checking things right now, Tony. We're monitoring this accident, 885 southbound before Ellis Road, median block. Now, all lanes have opened to traffic, and those delays are starting to ease. Still about a 12 to 13 minute slowdown trying to get past all that action and excitement for a while. Things were backing up towards 70 eastbound again, looking a lot better. Still going to have to get a tow truck in there. IMAP on the scene and lots of law enforcement folks. 64 westbound, slowing through eastern Wake County now. Zebulon down to Wendell. 87 southbound also on the brakes. Wendell Falls Parkway down towards I-540. 440 westbound, out, starting to see that normal morning congestion. Newbern Avenue out to Capitol Boulevard. And I-40 westbound through Southwest Raleigh. That slow south Saunders out towards Gorman Street. 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That's the latest from the Johnson Hyundai Traffic Center.
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11: Your Thursday forecast, it'll be sunny with a high near 94, and then tonight, mostly clear with a low around 73. Tomorrow, a slight chance of showers and thunderstorms, mostly sunny with a high of 94, heat index of 101.
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1: It's 7:12 on this Thursday morning and 72 degrees. We're going to get up to the mid-90s today, and just the slightest chance of a shower or thunderstorm primarily this evening. Much better chances, though, coming up this weekend. Lisa Price is here to talk with a representative from United Healthcare about caring for the caregivers, the health benefits that millions of grandparents may be missing.
17: I would like to welcome to the show Marion Cabanillas, and I hope I pronounced that right, Marion, with United Healthcare. How are you today? Welcome to the show.
18: Lisa, it's a pleasure to be with you this morning. Thanks for having me.
17: Well, I was so glad to talk to you because you're talking about something that is very close to my heart. I took care of my mom for the last 4.5 years of her life, and so I know about how you need to care for caregivers. Now, I am not a grandparent, and I am not in the sandwich generation, so fortunately my son was grown by the time I did have to take on this responsibility. But we do need breaks, and it's Grandparents' Day next week. Tell me, Marion, how they can actually get some special needs programs or dual special needs programs, that, and they aren't enrolled.
18: Yeah. You know what? I am so uplifted to hear you speaking about grandparents the way you are, right? Because we really feel at United Healthcare, like they are such an integral part of our families and they play such an important role. And if you have your grandparents with you still, it's just such a blessing. And we want to take a moment just to, you know, celebrate grandparents and celebrate and thank them for the support, guidance, and traditions that they really help strengthen in our families. Grandparents are just such a core to connecting generations as well. And it's also an important time to acknowledge that grandparents and caregivers in general, like you mentioned, they need support too, right? It's hard when you're a caregiver, you're always in giving mode, right? But there's also the opportunity and the need to support those caregivers as well. And this program that you mentioned, DSNP, is really around people who have both Medicaid and Medicare. And if they've got both of those programs or those plans, they may qualify for what's called a dual special needs plan or DSNP at no additional cost. And many people are surprised to learn that with a DSNP, you actually get to keep both your Medicare and your Medicaid coverage.
17: I didn't realize until I read your information that 8 million children are being raised in, let's call them grand families, which is a wonderful way to say it. And that really reminds us the importance of grandparents and, like you said, that they are caregivers, but yet they need that care too.
18: Right. It's a big number, and it folks are often surprised to hear just how many grandparents are raising grandkids. Mm-hmm. And to your point, you know, we need to make sure that we're giving them the support and the resources that they need so that they can continue to stay healthy. And that's where these DSNPs really shine, right? Because they help coordinate both those Medicare and Medicaid benefits, which ultimately just make it easier to navigate the healthcare system. And, you know, folks that qualify for these, they actually often have limited income. They may be people with disabilities or people with chronic health conditions or just need additional support. And the beauty of these DSNPs is that they provide what we call care coordination, which really helps people to navigate their care options. It helps them find providers. It helps them keep track of their doctor's appointments, but it also helps them stay current on their covered preventive care, which we all know is so important because those annual wellness visits and those screenings really help people stay healthy and identify problems early. And I'm sure you know, right, the earlier that we can catch some of these issues, the better chance we have of being able to take care of them. But these plans also help people with support services, with things like housing, caregiver support, and other community resources. So you can see they offer a lot of really great support benefits. And we don't want people to leave benefits on the table.
17: Not at all. When you have a benefit that is available to you, some of the things that people don't realize, though, that caregiving includes, they think that you're just taking care of someone who's bedridden or who needs some help around the house, but they're not thinking about paying for groceries, additional groceries, utilities, because maybe this person needs it warmer or cooler or, you know, whatever the case may be. Over-the-counter items, dental, vision, hearing, rides. Here's one, rides to appointments. If you are still working, those rides to appointments are critical. They are just critical to you. It's huge.
18: One of the most lovely benefits that these plans offer, and they offer such a wealth of benefits, right? And unfortunately, you know, the part that's somewhat shocking to me, Lisa, is that nearly half of the people who qualify for these DSNP programs don't even enroll. And most of the time, it's because they just don't even know that they exist. And I think that's why it's so important to educate people, not just about the plans, but about the benefits that may be available to them. You mentioned, you know, some of those amazing benefits, you know, like the over-the-counter products, the groceries, utilities, dental, vision, and hearing. But, what you know, one thing that I do want to make sure that I point out is that benefits are different from plan to plan. And so it's really important that folks, you know, take a moment to educate themselves on what plans are available to them. Because they may be different, like I said, you know, across different areas. But they offer such a wealth of benefits. And like I said, you know, it's just heartbreaking to hear that half the people don't even know about these plans, which means that they're leaving all of these incredible benefits sitting out there on the table, which is just so unfortunate.
1: Lisa Price talking with Marianne Cabanillas with United Healthcare about some of those health benefits that are available for grandparents. WPTF News Time 7:18. Let's head back over to the Johnson Hyundai Traffic Center. John Champion is there. And Champ, this morning, you've had your eyes on 885 as well as things to the east this morning.
8: Tony, and we'll go right now. Monitoring conditions from the Johnson Hyundai Traffic Center. That crash you speak of on 885. In the cleanup stages, they've got not one but two tow trucks on the scene. Lots of law enforcement there. This is 885 southbound before Ellis Road. You know the normal spot there. Again, median blocked. We had two left lanes blocked. All those lanes are open, but those delays are unforgiving. Backing things up back towards 70. Not looking too pretty there this morning. Again, if this is on your normal path, expect at least a 12 to 15 minute delay getting through there. Still running below posted speeds in eastern Wake County as we travel 87 southbound in from Knightdale, Wendell Falls Parkway down towards the I-540 ramp. That's going to cost you about 7 minutes. A little further back east, 64 westbound, still a little slow at times making your approach towards Lizard Lick Road. 440 on the brakes now, 87 interchange out towards Six Works Road, and 40 west through Southwest Raleigh. That's delayed South Saunders down towards Gorman Street. We'll get another quick look at 40 westbound. That's looking good. Harrison Avenue out to Davis Drive. That's the latest, Tony, from the Johnson Hyundai Traffic Center.
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11: Your Thursday forecast, it'll be sunny with a high near 94, and then tonight, mostly clear with a low around 73. Tomorrow, a slight chance of showers and thunderstorms, mostly sunny with a high of 94, heat index of 101.
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1: 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Welcome back in at 7:21 here on the WPTF Morning News. 72 degrees right now. Correspondent Sagar Magani reports President Trump's making an extraordinary promise in his bid to keep Republicans in congressional majorities. This promise came during the midterm election convention last night in Dallas.
23: President Trump has made an extraordinary pledge as he urges the nation to keep Republicans in control of Congress. The president says if the GOP holds both the House and Senate majorities come November,
24: I will issue a dividend to every adult citizen in the United States of America for $5,000.
23: It's a dubious gambit with Republican fortunes sagging.
24: It will be called the Trump dividend,
23: and is both financially and politically implausible, and would cost the nation a lot, likely more than $1 trillion. It reflects the president's apparent calculation that he needs something bold to boost GOP chances. He lamented during last night's Republican convention that in modern times, a president's party usually loses midterm seats.
24: We've got to change that.
23: Sagar Magani, Washington.
1: Correspondent Ben Thomas reporting that August was the hottest month ever recorded.
25: The European Climate Service Copernicus says Earth just sweltered through its hottest month ever. Worldwide temperatures averaged just above 62.5 degrees Fahrenheit in August, matching the all-time mark set in July 2023.
26: This summer is also the warmest summer on record, so we've seen an exceptional few months.
25: Samantha Burgess with Copernicus.
26: Every fraction of a degree of warming increases the likelihood of extremes becoming more intense, more frequent, and longer lasting.
25: A reflection that
26: our climate system is really operating well outside the range we would have expected just a decade ago.
25: And Burgess adds, we have been seeing and feeling the climate change.
26: Hospitals being overwhelmed, roads melting, train lines buckling. And the reality is we will get more of these conditions that we've seen this summer.
25: I'm Ben Thomas.
1: A federal appeals court is considering arguments on limiting access to abortion by pill. Correspondent Jennifer King.
0: Should FDA rules for mifepristone, a key drug used in abortion pills, be tightened nationwide? In New Orleans, a U.S. appeals court is considering arguments in the state of Louisiana versus the Food and Drug Administration. One plaintiff, Rosalie Markovich, says she was coerced into taking the abortion pill after her then-boyfriend obtained it by mail order from California.
2: My then-boyfriend would not have been able to order these drugs if the FDA had it recklessly removed the requirement for an in-person office visit.
0: Lawyers for the FDA and drug manufacturers argue that Louisiana lacks legal standing. One of the judges questioned whether laws shielding providers in other states, not FDA rules, are the reason pills are flowing into Louisiana. But the state solicitor general says they do have standing, not least because women who seek treatment for complications after using the pills are often on state-funded Medicaid. The Supreme Court rejected a 2024 effort to roll back availability, but it's likely to consider the question again as the Louisiana case and several others work their way through the courts. I'm Jennifer King.
1: Well, correspondent Ed Donahue says there are going to be some new cookie options from the Girl Scouts.
3: The Girl Scouts are rolling out two new cookies in January, including cookies for dogs. From the folks that bring you Thin Mints, Samoas, and Tagalongs, there is Patch Pals, a blueberry muffin-flavored cookie developed with a company called Bark, a New York-based seller of dog treats and toys. Humans will also have a new option, Sparkables, an allergy-friendly cookie. The crunchy oatmeal cookie has chocolate chips and colored sprinkles. It's designed to avoid 9 major allergens, including eggs, dairy, peanuts, wheat, tree nuts, and sesame. You won't see these new additions at your local Girl Scout cookie sale. They can only be bought online. Girl Scouts of the USA say the new cookies were inspired by scouts who wanted to ensure more people and pets could take part in the cookie program. I'm Ed Donahue.
1: Lisa Dwyer telling us this morning about a dire warning from a prominent AI researcher.
4: Anthropic researcher Jacob Coxon, who also worked for OpenAI, is resigning from Anthropic over concerns about what he says is the irresponsible development of artificial intelligence. Coxon's post on X warns that AI models could soon become superhuman systems and that some working on AI believe it could threaten human life by the end of the decade. Both Anthropic and OpenAI faced scrutiny this summer when their AI models accessed real computer systems without authorization, prompting concerns about AI models going rogue as they face fierce global competition. I'm Lisa Dwyer.
1: WPTF News Time is 7:26, and time for us to take a trip.
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6: 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But there are some serious warning signs ahead. The percentage of credit card balances that were 90 days or more delinquent is more than 13%. 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The amount of consumer credit card unsecured debt is more than $1.3 trillion. 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I'm Peter Greenberg, and this is today's Worldwide Travel Minute. 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
1: 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John Champion's there. And in that feature, Peter Greenberg was just telling us about all the people who are traveling. But if you're traveling this morning, you might just encounter a bump or two along the way.
8: Yes, indeed. That's what I'd call it. A bumpy start to the morning, Tony. Just confirmed a crash looking at it now. This is going to be US 1 northbound as we monitor conditions from the Johnson Hyundai Traffic Center there in southern Wake County. This crash crashes just before you get to 1010 Road. A left lane is blocked. Seeing delays now well in advance of East William Street or NC 55 there. Going to track it out and tell you just how slow you're going to be going at about 6 minutes to your right. Top speed about 29 miles an hour. This is US 1 northbound in Apex. Elsewhere in the triangle, we'll check in on Durham, big city of medicine. Accident clearing 885 southbound before Ellis Road. The tow trucks are gone. The vehicles are gone. One vehicle left. All lanes open. Still seeing some heavy slowdowns there for 885 southbound. Running below posted speeds as normal. 87 southbound after South Smithfield Road. Delays start back at Wendell Falls Parkway. And we'll ease on around 440 and see what's cooking. Right now, you're on the brakes from the 87 interchange out to Capitol Boulevard. Ebbs, flows, an 8 minute ride, moving at about 40 miles an hour. 40 West, moving through Southwest Raleigh with the normal jam up there. South Saunders out past Lake Wheeler Road. Also starting to see some slowing. Haven't seen this in a while. 40 westbound coming out of Johnston County. We'll figure out the reason why you are slowed now as we travel from the 70 interchange out past Jones Sausage Road. We'll get a closer look. Seems there's a car on the shoulder after the Jones Sausage Road exit. Could be a little close to the roadway, causing people to take a pause. That's the latest, Tony, from the Johnson Hyundai Traffic Center.
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9: NCN News. I'm Mike Riley. Republicans gathered in Dallas on Wednesday for an unusual midterm convention, a Trump-a-palooza that put President Trump at the center of this fall's midterm elections. Western Carolina University professor Chris Cooper tells NCN News.
10: I think it's about attention, and the goal of that attention is to drive the base, right? It's probably fundraising to some degree, too. I mean, this is a created event that is supposed to get attention for Donald Trump, and I think that's likely what it's going to do.
9: And President Trump made an extraordinary promise in his bid to keep the Republicans in congressional majorities during the midterm elections.
24: I will issue a dividend to every adult citizen in the United States of America for $5,000.
9: At the Republican midterm convention in Dallas, Texas Attorney General and Republican Senate candidate Ken Paxton took aim at his Democratic opponent.
12: I will fight to preserve the American dream. James Tallarico is running to destroy it.
9: Oil prices are climbing again, and drivers across Western North Carolina say they're already feeling the impact of the pump. Rick Becker, a driver from Fairview in the mountains, tells WLOS.
13: Considering that most of the delivery vehicles, big delivery vehicles, use diesel, when their prices go up, that has a trickle-down effect on all prices, everything.
9: Rockingham County commissioners approved an ordinance to protect civil liberties if automated license plate readers or flock cameras are introduced into the county. This resident told commissioners
14: there are various ways that they can be accessed by persons that are not members of law enforcement or are not persons who have legitimately purchased them for use at their place of business.
9: There are many counties across North Carolina considering flock camera use. You're listening to NCN News. Lisa Dwyer reports on a British man charged with working for Russian military spies.
15: Prosecutors say a British man has been charged with helping Russian military spies plan sabotage in the UK. 31-year-old Joshua Kamich was charged under Britain's National Security Act. Security Minister Dan Jarvis says the police acted against a potential threat and emphasized that recent incidents by Russia across Europe aim to create fear and disruption. Kamich was reportedly in contact with a group known as the GRU Volunteer Corps that is linked to Russia's military intelligence agency.
9: Several people in Mooresville voiced their concern for hours during a town hall meeting about a mosque being built in Iredell County. This resident said,
16: "You all sound just very afraid, and also experts on a religion you don't even follow. You're afraid of an unknown. You're afraid of something you're not sure of."
9: More than 16 vehicles were disabled due to contaminated gasoline in eastern North Carolina. Nashville police say the one thing they all have in common is they receive the fuel from Murphy Express gas station there. Big news from Apple. Carolina Malanese, president of a tech advisory creative strategies company, says the new Apple Duo needs to prove itself on the software.
11: Yes, the hardware is stunning, but unless the software makes it easier for consumers to appreciate what the larger form factor can do for them, you're going to have people going and trying it out and then move on to a more traditional device. But then I do think that richness of the ecosystem, the work that Apple seems to already be doing with apps to really bring the device to market is what is going to make a lot of difference for the buyers.
9: Mike Rayley, NCN News.
17: 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The fee for breaking the agreement. The clause where you pay their legal bills. 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But for the $20 a month contract nobody reads, it's a 5-minute second opinion. The fine print never got bigger. You just stopped squinting. I read 100 stories, so you can read one great newsletter. It's 5-star rated. 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
27: From
8: the Johnson Hyundai Traffic Center. Here's an update on accidents in the Triangle area. Crash working in Apex. Just went northbound near 1010 Road. They've moved it onto the shoulder. They had to stop all traffic for a few minutes there to move everyone off to that right shoulder. Delays back to East William Street for Apex. Accident clearing 885 southbound. All the cars are gone. All the tow trucks are gone. But the delays remain there. Again, 885 southbound before Ellis Road. Still seeing some slow conditions through there. 440 on the brakes in Raleigh, and here's why. Just a lot of crowded, congested conditions. Lots of folks on the road trying to get out and about. 87 southbound all the way out towards Capitol Boulevard. You're running well below posted speeds. We'll stretch it out and go all the way out to Six Forks Road now, and it's going to cost you 11 minutes moving under 40 miles an hour. 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I'm John Champion. 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
3: Your Thursday forecast, it'll be sunny with a high near 94, and then tonight, mostly clear with a low around 73. Tomorrow, a slight chance of showers and thunderstorms, mostly sunny with a high of 94, heat index of 101.
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1: 7:42 on the WPTF Morning News. Thank you so much for joining us this morning. And we're pleased to be joined now by Rose Thompson, who is Executive Director of Activate Good. Rose, thank you for joining us this morning.
28: Thank you for having me.
1: I know you have a very big event coming up, your 9/11 Day of Service and 25th Anniversary Remembrance Event.
28: That's correct.
1: And where will this be?
28: So there are projects happening September 11th through the 13th all across the Greater Triangle, about 40 project shifts that volunteers can take part in. And additionally, our remembrance event is taking place at John Chavis Memorial Parks Community Center.
1: And what time does that get underway?
28: So there are two shifts volunteers can participate in. There's a 10 to 12 shift and a 2 to 4 shift on September 11th.
1: Now tell us what we will see if we go to the remembrance event.
28: Yeah, so that event will kick off with words from local leaders. We have some city council members joining in, as well as a 9/11 recovery worker who's going to share his story at the first shift. And at the second shift, Governor Stein will be joining us for kickoff remarks. We're very excited to have him there. After that kickoff, it's very free-flowing, so volunteers who attend can get out and take part in over a dozen service projects happening inside the community center on the first and second floor. And those are, you know, a variety of nonprofits from throughout the Triangle region, from American Red Cross to Note in the Pocket to Diaper Train. So a lot of different service projects that people can take part in, as well as a community connections fair on the track above the gym where folks can visit even more nonprofits. I believe there are 15 who are tabling there, sharing about their missions. And, you know, our goal is to get people connected to the causes that need their support right now and get out and do good beyond 9/11 as well.
1: What are some examples of some of the tasks that these volunteers can take part in?
28: Yeah, so Activate Good will be featuring some service projects thanks to funding from 9/11 Day and AmeriCorps. Those service projects will entail school supply kits for students across our region, as well as some basic needs kits, hygiene kits. We will be wrapping diapers for the diaper bank. We will be writing cards for a variety of the organizations who are present. And we will also be sorting clothing for children in need served by Note in the Pocket.
1: Rose, tell us a little bit about Activate Good and its mission.
28: Yeah, so our mission is to improve our community through people-powered projects for good. We do that in a variety of ways. Number one, we have a network of over 600 nonprofits and schools that utilize our website. We call it the Good Hub, to post their volunteer needs. So at any given moment, anybody, individuals, groups can sign up on our site to volunteer. They can sort by cause, by date, by location, and find something they're passionate about. Additionally, Activate Good has programming for youth, businesses, and schools. We really strive to create a pipeline of that people power to uplift all the causes we're working to build capacity for.
1: And as you mentioned, even though you have the remembrance event tomorrow at Chavis Park, this is not a one-day thing.
28: That's correct. We wanted to make sure everybody had the opportunity to get out and serve throughout the entire weekend. So we extended. Typically, this is a day of service for us, but you know, so being on a Friday, we wanted to give everybody an option to get out over the weekend as well. So there are a variety of projects happening across the Triangle, across five counties throughout the entire weekend. So people can get out and serve at community parks, uplift some of the nonprofits in our region, and even some of our schools across Wake County have some projects happening throughout the weekend, too.
1: How long has Activate Good been doing these projects at 9/11?
28: Oh, gosh, over 15 years we have held a 9/11 day of service, and it's actually a global day of service to, you know, honor that day and take it back with action.
1: And if some of our listeners would like to volunteer and be a part of the event tomorrow, where can they go for more information?
28: If they go to activategood.org, we currently have a pop-up there. So when you go there, you'll see a 9/11 day pop-up. Click on that, and you'll see the full menu of projects as well as the links to register for the remembrance event that's happening tomorrow morning and tomorrow afternoon.
1: Well, Rose, thank you so much for taking time to join us this morning and tell us about the remembrance event coming up tomorrow for Activate Good over at Chavis Park. Thank you so much.
28: Thank you. We hope folks will get out there and honor those lost and, you know, the survivors with acts of service across our community.
1: Rose Thompson, Executive Director of Activate Good. WPTF News Time is 7:47.
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1: 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He was talking about surveillance as you surveil the traffic this morning, Champ. Are you seeing a lot of those usual suspects out there?
8: Oh, man, even worse than usual suspects. I'm seeing accidents and the domino effect backups on additional roadways. Here's what we've got, Tony. Crash working as we monitor conditions from the Johnson Hyundai Traffic Center. This is I-540 westbound after Falls of News Road. Seeing delays now back to Lewisburg Road. That's going to cost you some time tracking it out for you, telling you just how slow you're going to be going. Add 6 minutes to your right, average speed under 35 miles an hour. But the fun doesn't stop there on 540. No. We're going to track that out again. It's actually a 28-minute delay now starting back around Buffalo Road. Seeing delays now, folks trying to avoid 540. Those jam-ups on Falls of New Southbound, they're pretty bad. Also, southbound Capitol Boulevard coming in from Wake Forest. If you're trying to cut across and take that, that's delayed as well, well in advance of Burlington Mills down towards Durant Road. On Six Works Road, lots of folks opting to get on to Six Works Road, maneuver around that. Not seeing it too bad on Highway 98, but again, northeastern Wake County suffering as folks are trying to avoid I-540 this morning. The good news on 540, once you sit through that delay and you make it out, as far as Six Works Road, things are looking good if you're trying to use that roadway to get out to the RDU International Airport. Right now, 440 moving around Raleigh with some delays as well. You're slow, New Bern Avenue out towards Six Works Road. That's the latest, Tony, from the Johnson Hyundai Traffic Center.
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3: Your Thursday forecast, it'll be sunny with a high near 94, and then tonight, mostly clear with a low around 73. Tomorrow, a slight chance of showers and thunderstorms, mostly sunny with a high of 94, heat index of 101.
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1: NCN Sports, I'm Tony Rigsby. Backup quarterback Drew Locke had two late scoring drives The Seattle Seahawks intercepted Drake May three times in the fourth quarter, overcoming an early injury to starter Sam Darnold, beating the New England Patriots 13-10 in a Super Bowl rematch. Seahawks coach Mike McDonald.
9: Just really, really incredibly proud of our team. Thankful for the 12s. Just the amount of resilience. I mean, you think about all the things going on. I think the fourth play, we lost Sam. You know, first-time play caller. I thought Fleury did a great job of adjusting on the fly or off the staff. Drew Lock deserves a gigantic shout-out for playing, you know, clean football. And
1: UNC football's first home game of 2026 will be missing one element usually seen at Keenan Stadium. Tar Heel program not hosting recruits for the game as part of a punishment for previous recruiting violations. This Saturday, the Duke Blue Devils will make their first trip to Champaign since 1965 to face the Illinois Fighting Illini. Following their victory over Tulane, Duke has won five in a row, its longest winning streak since September of 2024. Coach Manny Diaz says his team is not carrying a chip on its shoulder after losing to Illinois last year.
11: If you have to rely on revenge every year, that means that you've got to get beat every other time to get excited to beat somebody. And I'd rather have a much more consistent program based off of execution instead of inspiration.
1: Los Angeles Dodgers placing Shohei Ohtani on the injured list. Manager Dave Roberts.
16: Yeah, we're gonna IL Shohei. I think it's, you know, talking to Shohei, the doctors, the training staff, it's the right thing to do. I think that, you know, we tried to kick the can as much as we could, but we are going to bring Josue. He'll make his Major League debut on Friday as a designated hitter.
1: You're listening to NCN Sports. One game after losing in a perfect game on Monday, the Durham Bulls exploded for nine runs across two innings en route to a 10-2 win over the Nashville Sounds. Jack Sawinski and Logan Davidson each hit home runs for the Bulls. Tampa Bay Rays beat the Atlanta Braves 7-2 yesterday. Cleveland Guardians fell to the Baltimore Orioles 9-5. Padres beating the Washington Nationals 9-2. Yankees winners over the Rockies 6-1. Phillies with an 11-7 win over the Houston Astros. Royals beat the Diamondbacks 7-2. White Sox fell to the Pirates 4-2. Tigers with a 7-2 win over the Minnesota Twins. Athletics shut out the Blue Jays 2-0. The Mariners with a 3-2 win over the Texas Rangers. Red Sox on the short end to the Angels 6-4, the final. Tony Rixby, NCN Sports. WPTF News Time is 7:55, time to turn the pages of North Carolina history with Bruce Farrell.
17: September 11th, 1885, Moses A. Hopkins was appointed minister to Liberia. Born into slavery in Virginia in 1846, Hopkins worked as a cook in Union camps during the Civil War. In 1866, at age 20, he learned to read, launching his lifelong interest in education. When he completed his degree in theology in 1877, he was the first African-American graduate of Auburn Seminary in New York. Ordained by the Presbyterian Church in 1877, Hopkins moved to Franklinton. While in Franklinton, Hopkins founded Mount Pleasant Presbyterian Church and Albion Academy. He led Albion through its formative years and published a newspaper, The Freedman's Friend, with his wife, Carrie. The only known issue is from August 1884. When Hopkins was appointed minister to Liberia, he reported to Monrovia within a month. He died there in August 1886. His place of burial is unknown. This day in North Carolina history, presented in cooperation with the North Carolina Department of Natural and Cultural Resources. Find out more at dncr.nc.gov. I'm Bruce Farrell.
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19: I'm Seth Sutel, and this is the AP Markets Report. Stocks fell on Wall Street as the price of crude oil topped $100 a barrel again. The S&P 500 lost 0.5% Wednesday. The Dow gave back 405 points. That's about 0.8%. The NASDAQ Composite dropped 0.6%. The price of Brent crude jumped 3.4% following the latest fighting between the U.S. and Iran. Brent is back above $100 a barrel for the first time since July. Higher oil prices have gotten investors worried about inflation, which is already stubbornly high. Treasury yields moved higher in the bond market. The yield on the 10-year Treasury rose to 4.84%. Seth Sutel, New York.
1: WPTF News Time 7:58. Time for us to head back to John Champion. He's standing by in the Johnson Hyundai Traffic Center. And Champ, you were telling us things are really getting busy out there.
8: Yeah, things are really heating up. Tony got a brand new accident working since the last time we talked. Looking at it right now from the Johnson Hyundai Traffic Center. This crash is 40 westbound just before Jones Sausage Road. Two left lanes affected there. Fire truck and IMAP on the scene blocking lanes. Crash itself in the median area. Looks pretty serious again. Two left lanes and median blocked, and this is really slowing traffic down now. We're going to go back and see how far those delays are actually stretching as we travel now. 40 westbound moving from Johnston County up towards Wake County. You are on the brakes now all the way back towards 70. A quick check of conditions now. Elsewhere in the triangle, we're still looking at this bad accident. 540 westbound after Falls of News Road, seeing delays back to Lewisburg Road and growing. Again, this is affecting folks.

0: recording artist and head of Corporate Impact USA, Jenna Saucedo Herrera. They'll be talking about the Grand Ole Opry's third annual Face the Fight Night at the Opera. Also in the next hour, I'll talk with Ian Butler, founder of Tunnels to Tower and the Commissioner of the Salvation Army. Stay with us now as the news continues. WPTF News Time is 8 o'clock.
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2: President Trump gave the keynote address at the landmark GOP midterm convention in Dallas, Texas last night. President Trump says the upcoming midterm elections will be like no other.
3: America great again, and we will make our voices heard, perhaps like never before. That's the beautiful challenge, that the midterms are not supposed to be won by the sitting president, and we're going to change that, and we'll make it an even more important time in our country and presidency. It'll be something very special. We have to do it.
2: The president has pledged to visit key states and hold rallies. He also defended tariffs and promised a Trump dividend of $5,000 to Americans if Republicans win. Conservatives across the country are mourning the loss of Charlie Kirk, who was assassinated a year ago today. As his organization continues to expand nationwide, correspondent Laura Winters has this report.
4: Today marks 1 year that conservative Charlie Kirk was assassinated while speaking at a Turning Point USA event on the campus of Utah Valley University. In a fact sheet, Turning Point says it saw unprecedented expansion in the 2025-26 school year, with over 1 million students who are now members continuing Charlie's legacy. Those students with chapters at more than 3,000 high school clubs and 1,500 college chapters. Laura Winters reporting.
2: Ukrainian President Volodymyr Zelensky is in Canada for talks with Prime Minister Mark Carney. He aims to secure further support for Ukraine's fight against Russia. Ukraine faces pressure from Russia's air war, which is targeting its power grid ahead of winter. Recent U.S. efforts have produced few results, but talks between delegations from Moscow and Kyiv are expected to continue. More on these stories from townhall.com. I'm Bernie Bennett in Washington.
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0: WPTF News, I'm Tony Rixby. Oil prices are climbing again, and drivers across North Carolina say they're already feeling the impact at the pump. For the first time since July, international Brent crude is trading above the $100 a barrel mark. Rick Beaker, a driver from Fairview, told WLOS in Asheville.
7: Considering that most of the delivery vehicles, big delivery vehicles, use diesel, when their prices go up, that has a trickle-down effect on all prices, everything.
0: Praising President Trump and railing against Democrats, Republican senatorial candidate Michael Whatley joined in a chorus of voices on Wednesday at the Republican National Committee's midterm convention in Dallas, promising to support tax cuts and family values and saying that former Governor Roy Cooper had opposed the Rural Health Transformation Program.
8: He killed many rural health care facilities, forcing North Carolinians to travel long distances to receive the care that they need.
0: Cooper's campaign said in response that Whatley had pushed to double health care premiums, while Big Pharma's stock that he owned had spiked. A new Catawba College poll finds broad support for constitutional amendments that'll be on the November ballot, but support for a property tax measure fell after voters heard arguments for and against it. Nearly 8 in 10 initially supported it, but support dropped to 69% after voters heard that it could lower housing.

0: cost while forcing struggling counties to cut services. Catawba College political scientist Dr. Michael Bitzer says the shift shows that voters do consider new information.
1: It really does signify that the voters take that information into account and perhaps adjust their feelings towards the particular amendment as opposed to just having a straight up or down vote.
0: Bitzer says the amendments could get overshadowed by higher profile races this fall, even though they could have a significant impact on the lives of North Carolinians. The state Supreme Court hearing arguments in a case involving TikTok, North Carolina and several other states suing TikTok and parent company. Unlike some other lawsuits, the TikTok case is being heard in state court. During arguments Wednesday, a TikTok attorney argued that that's not where the case belongs.
2: That would very likely subject you to jurisdiction in North Carolina for somebody who sues and said they had a bad experience.
0: The state argued that TikTok has extensive ties to North Carolina, collecting users' data, sending targeted ads and push notifications, and earning revenue from users in the state. Growing pushback against data centers in Raleigh, dozens of residents urging the city council to impose a moratorium. Maria Rouse among those raising environmental concerns at a recent meeting following the drought conditions and water restrictions of this summer.
3: These centers will consume 5 million gallons of our water a day, equivalent to the use of a town with 10 to 50,000 people during a severe drought. Not to say anything of the risk of soil and groundwater contamination in the neighborhood where so many families live.
0: Durham, Apex, Holly Spring, and Cary have all imposed moratoriums. 25 years after the September 11th attacks, the community invited to come together in remembrance, reflection, and unity through the power of music. The Choral Society of Durham and the Durham Symphony Orchestra will be presenting today a free performance of Mozart's Requiem at the Durham Armory. Rodney Weinkopf, the conductor of the Choral Society, tells WPTF News the music tonight will be very special.
4: So the Mozart Requiem, being a mass for the dead, can offer a chance for mourning and for consolation and for hope just by its text.
0: Those doors open at 6:45 for the free performance that begins at 7:30. Early signs of fall beginning to show up across western North Carolina. Dogwoods, red maples, yellowwoods, and sourwoods among the species that can show color very early in the fall season. Appalachian State biology professor emeritus Howard Neufeld, known as the fall color guy, tells WLOS-TV.
5: What happens is some trees don't care about temperature. Dogwoods, for example.
0: Neufeld continues to track the fall color and shares updates as well as viewing guidance, scenic drives, and hikes at fallcolorguy.org. Your WPTF forecast Sunday today with a high near 94. Clear tonight. We get down to 73. Mostly cloudy tomorrow with a high near 94. Heat index values as high as 101. Could get some showers and thunderstorms as early as tomorrow and tomorrow night. On Saturday, another chance of those showers and thunderstorms. High of 89. That chance stays with us on Sunday as well. Again, a high of 89, back up to 90 on Monday when the skies will be sunny. WPTF News Time is 8:08. Time for us to head back now to the Johnson Hyundai Traffic Center where John Champion is standing by. And Champ, things just keep popping up out there.
6: You're not kidding. An 808, that's one of my favorite drum machines. We'll have to look that up and talk about that sometime, Tony. Checking things right now from the Johnson Hyundai Traffic Center. Crash working I-540 westbound after Falls of News Road. Seeing delays back to Lewisburg Road. Crash I-40 westbound just before Jones Sausage Road there in good old Zone 6 coming out of Johnston County. Bad wreck work in two left lanes and median area affected. Lots of EMS, fire, and police on the scene. Delay start back at US 70. Crash in the cleanup stages. US 1 northbound near 1010 Road. They've moved it off to the shoulder, but those delays are unforgiving. Narrow strip of roadway there. Heavy stop and roll delays back to East William Street. 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I'm John Champion. That's the latest from the Johnson Hyundai Traffic Center.
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10: Your Thursday forecast, it'll be sunny with a high near 94, and then tonight, mostly clear with a low around 73. Tomorrow, a slight chance of showers and thunderstorms, mostly sunny with a high of 94, heat index of 101.
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0: 8:12 on your Thursday morning here on the WPTF Morning News. A reminder, tomorrow morning we have a very special program in commemoration of the 25th anniversary of the September 11th attacks. That'll come your way tomorrow morning during these hours. Right now, 71 degrees as we head up to a high today of 94. Lisa Price had a chance to talk with Scotty Hastings, a country music recording artist, Army veteran, and Purple Heart recipient, and Jesus Saucedo Herrera, the head of Corporate Impact USAA. They'll be talking about the Grand Ole Opry's third annual Face the Fight Night at the Opry.
16: I'd like to welcome to the show two very special people, Scotty Hastings. He is a country music recording artist, Army veteran, and Purple Heart recipient, as well as Jenna Saucedo Herrera, and I hope I said that right. She is head of corporate impact for USAA. Thank you for being with us today.
17: Thank you for having us.
16: Can you tell me about what Face the Fight Night at the Opry is all about? Because, Scotty, you're one of the headlining acts at the Grand Ole Opry, which, by the way, I got to go to last year. I stood on the wonderful circle that was part of the Ryman Theater. So I am so envious of you singing in that circle for the audience that you'll be singing to.
17: Yeah. It's a magical place. That's for sure.
16: Well, tell me more, like I said, about what it feels like to be headlining at the Grand Ole Opry third annual Face the Fight Night at the Opry concert.
17: Oh, I mean, it's anytime I get to be on the stage at the Opry, it is absolutely incredible and magical. Of course, you have felt the magic in that circle. And, you know, to be able to, not only as an artist, but as a veteran, be able to raise awareness for PTSD and suicide and, you know, trying to fight that with an amazing organization. I mean, it means everything to be able to be out there and try to help my fellow veterans in the process.
16: Scotty, you know, you're going to join a really incredible list of other artists. Trace Adkins, Ray Lynn, Chris Young, Breland, the U.S. Army Chorus, and others at this concert that's taking place tonight, the eve of World Suicide Prevention Day, as a former Army infantryman in Afghanistan, mm-hmm. you were shot 10 times.
17: Mm-hmm.
16: How are you doing with that? I mean, I know you see things happening overseas, and you mm-hmm. have a different perspective on this.
17: Yeah, you know, I'm just, I got shot 10 times, and I've been blessed and lucky enough to find music as a form of therapy. You know, for me, music is and was and still is to this day an escape from my PTSD, my depression, my anxiety. And, you know, it means the world to be able to share the stage with people that I've grew up listening to and look up to as an artist.
16: Oh, no kidding. And I can't believe that, Jenna, Face the Fight has impacted 1.4 million lives so far, because it was just launched 3 years ago. Can you kind of tell me the founding story of Face the Fight?
18: Absolutely. USAA and our partners at the Humana Foundation and Reach Resilience founded Face the Fight, as you mentioned, 3 years ago. And fast forward to today, and we're over 300 coalition partners strong. That includes both public and private partners. And together, we have invested over $40 million into proven methods to reduce the risk of suicide. And that has included screening over a million veterans, training over 80,000 clinicians in this specific type of work, and we're on track together to save over 10,000 lives by 2032.
16: That is so incredible to hear that kind of number and have that kind of focus when this was something that was just shoved under the rug not so long ago. I mean, you know, 10 years ago, people didn't talk about PTSD the way they do today. They don't look at it as something that happens. I know you feel this, Scotty, that, you know, how things have changed as you've seen it change, and actually people accept the fact that, yeah, you're going to come back with some stress that you have to deal with and trauma.
17: Yeah, you know, I mean, especially, you know, post 9/11 mm-hmm. us veterans, you know, we have been incredibly supported from, you know, nonprofits and people like Face the Fight and USAA. And you know, we, you know, but honestly, as veterans, we're blessed to have the support and, you know, hope that even the veterans before us aren't, they take the time and they reach out and get the help that they deserve as well.
16: And, you know, you also had the wonderful chance to collaborate with a philanthropist that we just lost, Dolly Parton. What was that yes. like, you know, working with her? Because you say, you know, you still suffer with PTSD, and Dolly did a mm-hmm. lot of work, you know, with people with PTSD and with children.
17: Yeah, you know, it meant so much to be able to have her and Lee Brice on that song. That mm-hmm. that song, I first heard it when I was at Walter Reed. It was the Trace Atkins version, and it changed everything for me. It was like something flipped in my head and in my heart, and from that moment forward, I made the choice to live my life to the fullest and, you know, live it for my friends. I would never get the chance, and then to be able to have the opportunity to record it and then have the opportunity to have incredible, like, legends in this industry be a part of it as well. I can never thank them enough.
0: That was Lisa Price talking with Scotty Hastings and Jenna Salcedo Herrera, the head of Corporate Impact USAA. WPTF News Time is 8:18. Let's head back over to the Johnson Hyundai Traffic Center. John Champion is there. And Champ, they still keeping you real busy?
6: Indeed, Tony. I don't mean to sound like I'm out of breath running around, but I tell you what, it's a tough job, you know, dropping these banana peels from overpass. Anyway, checking things out right
0: drop,
6: now, Tony.
0: Don't drop it at my desk.
6: That's what I'm screaming. Checking things from the Johnson Hyundai Traffic Center, Tony. This crash in the cleanup stages, they've made pretty quick work out of it because they're awesome. Accident, 40 westbound just before Jones Sausage Road. DOT on the scene with the flashing arrow truck. Give them all the room they need to operate. Again, still causing some slowdowns. It's not their fault. Again, 40 westbound just before Jones Sausage Road with delays back to 70. Accident still working. 540 westbound after Falls of Neuse Road. Left lane blocked there with delays back towards Lewisburg Road. Crash in the cleanup stages. US 1 northbound near 1010 Road. No lanes blocked. Still on the shoulder, but we're seeing heavy delays back towards East Williams Street. On your 440 picture, slowest part of it's from 87 out towards Capitol Boulevard. After that, slowdowns linger almost all the way out to Six Forks Road. 40 west out of Southwest Raleigh. That's delayed too. Well in advance of South Saunders. We might as well go ahead and take it on back to Hammond Road. And you're not moving above posted speeds until you get past Gorman Street. That's the latest, Tony, from the Johnson Hyundai Traffic Center.
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10: Your Thursday forecast, it'll be sunny with a high near 94, and then tonight, mostly clear with a low around 73. Tomorrow, a slight chance of showers and thunderstorms, mostly sunny with a high of 94, heat index of 101.
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0: It's 8:22 on the WPTF Morning News, and we're pleased to be joined now by Ian Butler, founder of Tunnels to Towers, to talk about the 2026 Tunnel to Towers Raleigh 9/11 Tower Climb. Thank you so much for joining us this morning, Ian.
26: Thank you, Tony. Good morning.
0: The event is going to be taking place in downtown Raleigh. Exactly where?
26: So it's at 150 Fayetteville Street, which used to be the Wells Fargo building, is now the Smith Anderson building.
0: And that's going to be on the 12th?
26: That's correct, this Saturday.
0: And what time does that get underway?
26: Registration starts at 8. Opening ceremonies, announcements are at 8:30 a.m. The national anthem, performed by a local band, is at 8:45, and the goal is to begin the climb at 9.
0: Ian, how did this Raleigh climb begin?
26: It's a funny story, because we got thinking about it this year, obviously being the 25th anniversary. This started 6 years ago. I'm a personal trainer and started doing this with clients in a parking garage in North Hills, just as part of an exercise thing, but we kept getting more and more people. And 3 years into it, we started making this a charity or a fundraiser for Tunnel to Towers. And in year four, Tunnel to Towers said, well, since there's no other true tower climb in the state of North Carolina, said, why don't you go find a skyscraper downtown and do an actual tower climb in the stairwell. So we hunted around, and the owners of 150 Fayetteville Street, Highwoods Properties, they didn't even blink about it. And this is our third year doing it there.
0: And this, of course, is in honor of those New York Fire Department firefighters, over 300 of them, who lost their lives on 9/11.
26: That's correct. This is to honor the 343 firefighters who did not come home that day. But it's also for all the other first responders that were part of it, and anybody who has you know, any memories, any family members that were lost in that tragic day. So it's a day of remembrance for all those.
0: You know, you stop and think about those firefighters who were making those climbs in the World Trade Center on 9/11 in full turnout gear and carrying equipment, knowing that they could be going to their death. It's just an incredible thing to think about.
26: It's chilling to think that they didn't even blink. And like you said, they're carrying 60 pounds of gear plus, you know, their what they're wearing, and didn't even blink, didn't even think about themselves. They just knew what their job was. And one of the incredible parts, Tony, is every year, the last 3 years, we've had local firefighters show up to this event in their full gear and do the 110 flights, some of them straight off a overnight or a 12-hour shift.
0: Yeah, and it's amazing the dedication that they have. Now, I know that you're inviting the community to take part in this.
26: Absolutely, and one of the things for me is it's not about who comes in first, who does it in the shortest amount of time. It's a day of, like, kind of putting yourself in the boots of these people. And I don't care, honestly, if you climb 10 flights, 50, all 110, or if you don't climb at all. If you want to grab a coffee and come out and support all the people that are participating in this, we have almost 10 volunteers that are loyal to this every year, where they're either high-fiving them when they're done, standing in the stairwell, clapping for them, handing out water, or sitting outside on the street side of this and hearing the stories of people that have come down from New York and Boston to share their history, their experiences with 9/11.
0: And that's a good point that you make. You don't have to climb all the way on this. You can still be a big part of it in other ways.
26: Absolutely. And I'm not going to lie, 110 flights is a lot. And if you do it all, you're going to feel it the next day and probably the next 3 or 4 days. So that's the biggest thing, again, is to not forget, but to get the community involved. And again, Raleigh has the only true tower climb in the entire state that partners with Tunnel to Towers.
0: And Ian, again, what time does it get underway on Saturday, and how do you participate?
26: So registration opens at 8. Now, I will be there at 6:30, so if you want to get there early. But the actual climb will start at 9. Like, we have some announcements, we have some guest speakers, we have the national anthem. But we will be there. There's a two-hour time cap, so we'll be there till 11 or whenever the last person finishes. But 8 a.m. is when registration opens up.
0: Ian, thank you so much for taking time to join us and tell us about the event that's coming up, the Tunnels to Towers, Raleigh 9/11 Tower Climb coming up on Saturday morning. And hope you get a lot of people out.
26: I appreciate it, Tony. This was incredible. I appreciate the time this morning. Thank you.
0: Thank you. Ian Butler, founder of Tunnels to Towers Raleigh Climb. WPTF News Time is 8:28. Let's head back over to the Johnson Hyundai Traffic Center, where John Champion is standing by. Champ, you think about those firefighters climbing on that day. It's just awe-inspiring to think about it.
6: Truly, truly serious heroes. Checking things right now, Tony, from the Johnson Hyundai Traffic Center. Accident story. Working I-540 westbound after Falls of News Road. A left lane is blocked. Seeing heavy delays now back to Lewisburg Road or 401. Accident US 1 northbound near 1010 Road in Apex. While it's off to the shoulder, those delays are unforgiving. Still seeing some heavy stop and roll action back to East William Street. Accident I-40 westbound there in Zone 6 before Jones Sausage Road. Everything's off to the median. The flashy lights from authorities adding to onlooker slowdowns as you move through that area. Quick check of conditions on 440. It's that time of the morning, and we're going slow from the 87 interchange westbound as we head on out towards Six Forks Road. Have to pass that before we get back up to posted speeds. In Durham, 885 north and southbound with various delays and slowdowns now as we travel through the Triangle area. Trying to get a look at conditions. Two left lanes now closed. I-40 eastbound past exit 276. I think that's the Page Road exit in Durham County due to a crash. Special thanks to my always on time, this lady spots wrecks like a hawk, Kendall Bullock, helping me out this morning. Thanks a lot, Kendall. That's the latest from the Johnson Hyundai Traffic Center.
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1: NCN News, I'm Mike Rayleigh. North Carolina reported $15.6 million in losses from AI-related internet crimes in 2025 as the FBI begins tracking artificial intelligence as a separate category. FBI Charlotte Special Agent in Charge Reed Davis says
2: AI images and romance scams to business email compromises within companies.
1: Secretary of State Marco Rubio spoke to reporters in Quito, Ecuador today about the shifting U.S. policy on strikes against alleged drug trafficking boats.
3: Obviously, we have to operate according to their laws and their territorial waters or their systems and protocols that they set in place. The important point is that these routes are being disrupted. These routes are being ended.
1: A Charlotte-Mecklenburg police officer is recovering this morning after being shot during an encounter with a suspect who fled. CMPD Police Chief Estella Patterson was on the scene and said,
4: an eyewitness on scene saw the officer in need of medical assistance and began to help. The injured officer was transported to an area hospital for medical treatment and is currently in stable condition.
1: Lock safety cameras, the controversial license plate readers, sparked heated debate at a Brunswick County meeting this week where a county commissioner and the sheriff clashed over privacy. Commissioner Pat Sykes challenged Sheriff Brian Chisholm over the camera's constitutionality.
5: So I'm going to read the Fourth Amendment to you. The right of the people to be secure in their persons, houses, papers, and effects against unreasonable searches and seizures.
1: Onslow County Commissioners approved an ordinance on Wednesday allowing cameras to track down drivers who pass, stop school buses charging offenders civilly rather than criminally. Sheriff Chris Thomas presented the measure to commissioners. He told WITN,
7: this literally ties it to the vehicle. It's tied to the registration. If you fail to pay the fine, then it can affect your ability to re-register your vehicle.
1: You're listening to NCN News. North Carolinians broadly support the constitutional amendments on the ballots this November, but voters' views on property taxes shifted when they heard about potential trade-offs. That according to a new Catawba College poll. AP correspondent Karen Shamas reports the UN Nuclear Watchdog Board has reported Iran to the UN Security Council for the first time in 20 years following a vote on a resolution put forward by the U.S., Britain, France, and Germany.
9: The International Atomic Energy Agency, or IAEA's, move came after Iran failed to cooperate in a long-running investigation into uranium traces detected by inspectors at various undeclared sites in Iran. Speaking on Tuesday ahead of the vote, IAEA Chief Rafael Grossi said,
27: the best, shortest way for a positive outcome is for Iran to engage with us.
1: For the first time in more than 30 years, a sitting governor in Rhode Island has been beaten in a primary. Correspondent Donna Warder has that.
28: Rhode Island Governor Dan McKee has been defeated in the state's Democratic primary by Helena Foulkes, a former senior executive for CVS and the retailer Hudson's Bay. McKee is the first governor in any U.S. state to lose a party primary since 2018. And it's the first time in more than 30 years that a sitting governor in Rhode Island has lost a primary.
1: Questions remain about the future of the amusement rides along the Carolina Beach Boardwalk as the town moves forward with plans to develop property it recently purchased. Mayor Lynn Barbee told WWAY.
29: Rides have always moved to wherever there's available land, and I can't speak for the ride operators. Obviously, that opportunity is there. There's plenty of vacant land, but not the plan is not for them to be. The town doesn't really have any interest, I don't think, in leasing the land.
1: Mike Traley, NCN News.
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0: And 8:36 on the WPTF Morning News. It's time now for us to join Jeff Gilbert for today's edition of the Car Chronicles.
11: Getting the feel of Lincoln. 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
11: The experience includes classic products as well as a rejuvenate booth that gives people the feel of how relaxing a Lincoln can be. 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
0: And no doubt some of those people are using Lincolns to travel this summer.
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0: WPTF News Time is 8:38 as we head back over to the Johnson Hyundai Traffic Center, where John Champion is standing by. And, Champ, things have gotten busy this morning for you.
6: Indeed, indeed. Very slow going due to accidents, Tony. Crash still working. 540 westbound after Falls of Neuse Road there in northeast Wake County. Left lane blocked, seeing delay still back towards Lewisburg Road. And this is affecting folks trying to get onto 540 from other roadways as well. Capitol Boulevard and Six Forks Road as well. Left lane again blocked. Heavy delays there. Accident 40 eastbound near Fayetteville Road. Two left lanes are closed there. Again, this is I-40 eastbound, not too far from Fayetteville Road. Seeing it from the Barbie Road overpass camera. Two left lanes again closed there. Count on heavy delays trying to get through that area. NC-98 remains closed in both directions between NC-96 and US-401 due to some road work. 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That's the latest from the Johnson Hyundai Traffic Center.
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16: Your Thursday forecast, it'll be sunny with a high near 94, and then tonight, mostly clear with a low around 73. Tomorrow, a slight chance of showers and thunderstorms, mostly sunny with a high of 94, heat index of 101.
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0: It's 8:42 on the WPTF Morning News. Back on 9/11, first responders and survivors at Ground Zero, the Pentagon in Shanksville, Pennsylvania, carried a weight that none of us can fully imagine, and the Salvation Army was there standing beside them from that very first day. And today we're joined by the National Commander of the Salvation Army, Commissioner Merle Heatwell. Commissioner, thank you for joining us this morning.
24: Glad to be here and glad to share with you this morning and your listeners across the Raleigh area.
0: Well, I know that you have something going on called Be Something Special that you're using in a way to commemorate the events of 25 years ago.
24: We are. One of the lessons that we learned as we were serving those in need following these disasters on 9/11 was that for our 55,000 staff members that participated in that response, they didn't have to have some perfect words to say. They didn't have to show some grand gesture. They simply had to show acts of kindness to the first responders. And as a way to honor those who were serving on that day, for those who lost their lives on that day, we can come together today and be that something for someone who needs that extra help, that extra hand reaching out and making a difference in their life.
0: Why is this particularly important as we commemorate a quarter of a century since this happened, and how does it resonate with challenges that many of us face every day in our lives?
24: Well, one of the wonderful things that happened following 9/11 was that people from all walks of life, diverse backgrounds, diverse economic status, came together to really reach out and make a difference in the lives of those who had lost loved ones, as well as those who were first responders in those situations. And today, we may not know all that someone is going through, but there's people right around our own neighborhood who are going through some of those hidden struggles, and they need someone to reach out and really make a difference in their life. And we can do that through these small, simple acts of kindness.
0: And you're using the phrase, be that something. How did you come up with that phrase?
24: Well, it was just in response to thinking about what happened on 9/11 and the responses that we got back from the first responders and how it made a difference when people were there just to listen to them, to provide a warm meal, to even do the basic acts of washing and massaging their feet when they were coming out of all of that dust and grime. And through that, we recognized that we were doing something that was really making a difference in a very meaningful way for them. And so we wanted to encourage people from all across the country to honor that by being that something to someone within their own neighborhood, within their own community.
0: Well, you make a good point, because sometimes when you're talking about acts of kindness, it's the very smallest acts that can sometimes be the most meaningful.
24: Yeah, they really can. It can be just going over and finding a lonely neighbor who needs someone just to sit and listen to their stories. It might be providing a warm meal for a family who's going through a struggle. It might be providing transportation for someone who needs to get to a job interview or needs to run some errands. All of those are ways that we can make a difference. And if we can't, or we're not aware of what is needed within our own community, you can go to our website, SalvationArmyUSA.org, and there you can find opportunities to volunteer right within your local community to make a difference in the lives of those who really need someone to be that something for them.
0: And what do you hope that people will take away from the Be That Something call to action and looking back at 9/11 25 years later?
24: Well, one of the lasting lessons of 9/11 is that none of us should have to carry life's burdens alone. You may not have the perfect words, you may not be able to solve the entire problem, but you can show up and offer kindness. You can be that something for someone who needs you in that given moment.
0: Well, Commissioner, thank you so much for joining us this morning to talk about this great campaign called Be That Something as we look back on 9/11, and you've issued the call for those acts of kindness.
24: Well, thank you very much for having me. I'm glad that we can share just that message of hope that people need in their lives today.
0: Commissioner Merle Heatwell, National Commander of the Salvation Army, with us here on the WPTF Morning News. 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And tomorrow we have that heat index value situation come into play once again, something that we haven't had for the last few days and hopefully will only happen for a day or two. WPTF News Time is 8:48. Time for us to head back over to the Johnson Hyundai Traffic Center, where John Champion is standing by. And Champ, things just keep popping up out there, don't they?
6: You are not kidding, Tony. Checking things right now. Crash still working, still causing delays. 540 West right after Falls with News Road. Seeing delays now back towards 401 or Lewisburg Road. Taking a closer look at the roadways affected there. Still having a hard time getting on to 540 at Falls of Neuse. That's got a ramp delay back up. Same holds true there at 401. Lots of folks using Six Works Road to get around all this action and excitement. Accident in Durham. Spotted this one a few moments ago. 40 eastbound, not too far from Fayetteville Road. Two left lanes are closed there. And we're going to scroll around and look at the software. Carry the one. Seeing delays now eastbound that start back at NC 54. Accident 40 westbound before Jones Sausage Road. It's off to the median. Still causing some slowdowns there. Onlooker slowdowns due to the flashing lights and all that. And a quick check of conditions in the greater Durham area. Not looking bad on Roxborough, Duke. They're all checking in fine. A little crowded and congested Irwin Road there, trying to get out and around, out and about around the Duke Hospital and VA Medical Center parking areas. That's the latest, Tony, from the Johnson Hyundai Traffic Center.
0: Hey, champ.
6: Yes, sir.
0: Chris Berman would be very proud of you this morning your back.
6: Oh,
0: he would have loved it. Sound like Sports Center from years ago.
6: I like that. Thank you, Tony.
0: Thank you, champ. 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
16: Your Thursday forecast, it'll be sunny with a high near 94, and then tonight, mostly clear with a low around 73. Tomorrow, a slight chance of showers and thunderstorms, mostly sunny with a high of 94, heat index of 101.
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0: NCN Sports, I'm Tony Rigsby. Backup quarterback Drew Lock had two late scoring drives. The Seattle Seahawks intercepted Drake May three times in the fourth quarter, overcoming an early injury to starter Sam Darnold, beating the New England Patriots 13-10 in a Super Bowl rematch. Seahawks coach Mike McDonald.
26: Just really, really incredibly proud of our team. Thankful for the 12s. Just the amount of resilience. I mean, think about all the things going on. I think the fourth play, we lost Sam, you know, first-time play caller. I thought Fleury did a great job of adjusting on the flyer off the staff. Drew Lock deserves a gigantic shout-out for playing, you know, clean football. And
0: UNC football's first home game of 2026 will be missing one element usually seen at Keenan Stadium. Tar Heel program not hosting recruits for the game as part of a punishment for previous recruiting violations. This Saturday, the Duke Blue Devils will make their first trip to Champaign since 1965 to face the Illinois Fighting Illini. Following their victory over Tulane, Duke has won five in a row, its longest winning streak since September of 2024. Coach Manny Diaz says his team is not carrying a chip on its shoulder after losing to Illinois last year.
8: If you have to rely on revenge every year, that means that you've got to get beat every other time to get excited to beat somebody. And I'd rather have a much more consistent program based off of execution instead of inspiration.
0: Los Angeles Dodgers placing Shohei Ohtani on the injured list. Manager Dave Roberts.
10: Yeah, we're gonna IL Shohei. I think it's talking to Shohei, the doctors, the training staff. It's the right thing to do. I think that we tried to kick the can as much as we could, but we are going to bring Josue. He'll make his major league debut on Friday as a designated hitter.
0: You're listening to NCN Sports. One game after losing in a perfect game on Monday, the Durham Bulls exploded for nine runs across two innings en route to a 10-2 win over the Nashville Sounds. Jack Sawinski and Logan Davidson each hit home runs for the Bulls. Tampa Bay Rays beat the Atlanta Braves 7-2 yesterday. Cleveland Guardians fell to the Baltimore Orioles 9-5. Padres beating the Washington Nationals 9-2. Yankees winners over the Rockies 6-1. Phillies with an 11-7 win over the Houston Astros. Royals beat the Diamondbacks 7-2. White Sox fell to the Pirates 4-2. Tigers with a 7-2 win over the Minnesota Twins. Athletics shut out the Blue Jays 2-0. The Mariners with a 3-2 win over the Texas Rangers. Red Sox on the short end to the Angels 6-4, the final. Tony Rixby, NCN Sports. 8:55 on the WPTF Morning News. Bruce Farrell is here to turn the pages of North Carolina history.
11: September 11th, 1885. Moses A. Hopkins was appointed minister to Liberia. Born into slavery in Virginia in 1846, Hopkins worked as a cook in Union camps during the Civil War. In 1866, at age 20, he learned to read, launching his lifelong interest in education. When he completed his degree in theology in 1877, he was the first African-American graduate of Auburn Seminary in New York. Ordained by the Presbyterian Church in 1877, Hopkins moved to Franklinton. While in Franklinton, Hopkins founded Mount Pleasant Presbyterian Church and Albion Academy. He led Albion through its formative years and published a newspaper, The Freedman's Friend, with his wife, Carrie. The only known issue is from August 1884. When Hopkins was appointed minister to Liberia, he reported to Monrovia within a month. He died there in August 1886. His place of burial is unknown.
12: 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I'm Bruce Farrell.

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1: I'm Seth Soutell, and this is the AP Markets Report. Stocks fell on Wall Street as the price of crude oil topped $100 a barrel again. The S&P 500 lost 0.5% Wednesday. The Dow gave back 405 points. That's about 0.8%. The Nasdaq Composite dropped 0.6%. The price of Brent crude jumped 3.4% following the latest fighting between the U.S. and Iran. Brent is back above $100 a barrel for the first time since July. Higher oil prices have gotten investors worried about inflation, which is already stubbornly high. Treasury yields moved higher in the bond market. The yield on the 10-year Treasury rose to 4.84%. Seth Soutell, New York.
0: WPTF News time approaching 8:58 now as we head back over to the Johnson Hyundai Traffic Center to get our final traffic report of the morning. John Champion is there. And Champ, it's that time. Time to assess a grade for the morning.
2: All righty, Tony. It was a busy morning. I'm going to go ahead and give it a C. Let's give it a C, Tony. Accidents still working. Delays still lingering. 540 westbound after Falls of News Road. Left lane blocked there. Delays back to Lewisburg Road. Accident in the cleanup stages. 40 eastbound near Fayetteville Road. Two left lanes were closed there. 40 west just before Jones Sausage Road. While it's in the median, still seeing some onlookers. Slowdowns getting past that. Northbound US 1, that's on the brakes still as we move from William Street out towards toward 1010 Road due to an earlier crash there. Let's get a closer look at conditions. 40 westbound now, moving from Wade Avenue out through the airport exits. Little pockets of congestion there, so we're seeing it dip below posted speeds as you move out and about this morning. Keep in mind, all routes into downtown Raleigh moving well. No problems on South Wilmington, Dawson, McDowell Street. Just typical busy morning traffic. 40 west through Southwest Raleigh, still slow at times. We'll go from Hammond Road down towards Gorman Street. And that's the latest, Tony, from the Johnson Hyundai Traffic Center.
0: And our forecast calling for sunny skies with a high today near 94. Clear tonight down to 73. Mostly sunny tomorrow with a high of 94. 89 on Saturday with a good chance of showers and thunderstorms. They'll stick with us on Saturday night and Sunday. Sunday's high around 89. Then we clear out again on Monday with a high of 90 degrees. Coming up following the news, we'll have 3 hours of the Brian Kilmeade Show. Among his guests this morning will be Brett Baer.

0: gave the keynote address at the landmark GOP midterm convention in Dallas, Texas last night. He urged the GOP to defeat the Democrats in the midterms.
1: In 55 days, Americans will be going to the polls in one of the most important elections in our country's history. Your vote will decide whether our country stumbles at the starting gate of the next 250 years or surges forward and never, ever looks back. If we hand America's future to the radical left Democrats, and our nation will spend the next decade just getting back on its feet, it will be a tragedy.
0: Mr. Trump emphasized making the elections about himself, reminding voters that the sitting president's party usually loses the midterm elections. He told conventioners to vote as though he was on the ballot. The racketeering conspiracy against the Chinese tech company, the trial has begun in New York City.
2: The trial of Huawei Technologies is underway, with federal prosecutors accusing the Chinese tech company of a litany of crimes, including stealing technology from American companies, abusing the U.S. financial system, and helping Iran snoop on its citizens. Huawei is the world's biggest supplier of gear for wireless telecom networks, but it is banned from selling equipment to U.S. carriers over fears it poses a security risk and has been blacklisted by other Western allies, including Canada and Britain. John Scott reporting.
0: Working to keep the majority in Congress, Republicans are emphasizing their chief legislative accomplishments this midterm election. Millions of people have enjoyed enhanced tax breaks thanks to the Big Beautiful Bill. As Republicans rally in Dallas for their midterm convention, the legislation is again under the spotlight, some with great support and some against. More on these stories from townhall.com. I'm Bernie Bennett in Washington.
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5: I'm Shadate Hargett Hill. Oil prices are climbing again, and drivers across Western North Carolina say they're already feeling the impact at the pump. For the first time since July, International Brent crude is trading above the 100 a barrel. Rick Becker, a driver from Fairfield, tells WLOS,
7: as long as we are involved in a war that nobody wanted and we have no strategy to exit, then I don't see how prices are going to go down at all.
5: For now, drivers across Western North Carolina are watching fuel prices closely and looking for ways to adjust as the global oil market continues to respond to the conflict. Praising President Donald Trump and rallying against Democrats, Republican Michael Whatley joined in a chorus of conservative voices Wednesday at the Republican National Committee's midterm convention in Texas, promising to support tax cuts and family values. Whatley says, as Governor Roy Cooper opposes the Rural Health Transformation Program,
8: he killed many rural health care facilities, forcing North Carolinians to travel long distances to receive the care that they need.
5: Cooper's campaign says in response that Whatley pushed to double health care premiums while Big Pharma stock he owned spiked. North Carolina reported $15.6 million in losses from AI-related internet crimes in 2025 as the FBI begins tracking artificial intelligence as a separate category. FBI Charlotte Special Agent in Charge Reed Davis says the new data highlights the growing risk of rapidly evolving technology to consumers.
9: AI has been around, but it hasn't been as available as it is now. Any technology, the longer that it's been around, the cheaper it becomes for individuals to obtain it.
5: Your WPTF forecast, sunny, high 94, low 73. Shadate Hargett Hill, WPTF News.
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0: 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It's Brian Kilmeade.
1: Thanks so much for listening, everybody. It's the Brian Kilmeade Show. Brett Baer is standing by. Did a great job last night doing the convention coverage. First time Republicans have ever done anything like this, I guess, early in the 80s. In 70s, I guess Democrats tried it. Caroline Downey's going to be here, too, columnist for the National Review. Always good to get her perspective, and everybody's excited about our YouTube channel, youtube.com/@TheBrianKilmeade Show. And, of course, we're going to be following RNC Day 2. So let's get to the big three.
2: Number three.
3: But because of self-improvement, this AI is making themselves smarter. People essentially are aware that the work they are currently doing, if we don't slow down, could lead to AI takeover by the end of the decade.
1: Speaking of Brett, he talked to Jacob Coxon last night, who just left Anthropic. AI, not A-OK with many of the creators and the advances. Many calling for a slowdown. Two things have to happen. All the major players have to agree, and China has to be on board. We discussed the stakes.
2: Number two.
4: Now CENTCOM is saying, if you even so much as try to shoot at American warships or commercial shipping, then we are going to destroy three of these tankers.
1: I like it. Rebecca Heinrichs breaks down on America Reports what's going on with the Iran war. Iran looking to escalate because the status quo is slowly bringing their nation to its knees. What it means and what we can do in response.
2: Number one.
5: And here is my promise. If the Republicans win the House of Representatives and the United States Senate, I will issue a dividend to every adult citizen in the United States of America for $5,000.
1: Day one of the first ever midterm RNC was a huge success. We review the opening day and preview day two while looking at some of the other key races. And there are a lot of key races. For example, some polls came in on Mike Rogers, according to WDIV-TV, the local located in Detroit. Rogers got a 45.8 to 44.4% lead over Abdul El Sayed. Pretty significant. CNN has El Sayed up three. And in Maine, CNN has Troy Jackson leading Collins by three. These are going to be key races to decide who controls the Senate. Brett Baer joins us now. Brett, how would you rate day one?
6: You know, Brian, I think I was skeptical coming in. You know, all the stories about who's not going and are they going to fill it up and all that stuff. And I sat there and it felt really energetic. And I'm not blowing smoke to the organizers or anything, but it felt like a full convention. It looked good. The speeches, you know, seemed to deliver. They had a lot of, remember in the RNC, the regular convention, they had real people talking about real things, and they had a lot of that. And, you know, the president did his speech. He was in his element. He was obviously feeding off the crowd. And, you know, I think while it went long, that was Donald Trump being Donald Trump, and the people in that convention loved it. You know, whether you love him or don't love him, you have to admire that his energy is quite something to watch.
1: I know. And the one thing that caught you by surprise, and of course everybody at home by surprise, usually you get read into these things, I thought, was the president saying everyone gets $5,000. Let's listen. Cut one.
5: Because we've done so well and because our country is making so much money that only I can make this promise to you. And here is my promise. If the Republicans win the House of Representatives and the United States Senate, both of them, because of our economic, tremendous economic success, like in history, we've never had anything like what's happening. But because of our tremendous strength and success economically, I will issue a dividend to every adult citizen in the United States of America for $5,000.
1: I didn't even know that was allowed. Can you do that?
6: I'm not sure. We're gonna check the rules on that. I asked the vice president about it afterwards when he was on Sean's show, and this is the critics. And I said in the question, their heads are exploding because, one, it'll be perceived as a bribe to people to vote for Republicans. two, the debt and deficit is booming and this would only increase it exponentially. Three, it's super inflationary if you do that. At least that's what most experts would look at. And anyway, there's many problems and many critics of this move. But the way he delivered it and how it played in that room, and I'm sure how it played across the country, was, you know, a game changer. And I think that's what he was looking for.
1: So what about Texas? The president comes out yesterday and says, basically, I know Ken Paxton's not good looking. He doesn't dress good, but vote for him anyway. He's a good AG. That's it. I've never heard that approach before.
6: I actually think that worked. I thought that worked pretty well. I mean, it was like a thought bubble in his head that he said out loud. And that's, you know, the attractiveness of how he speaks. This is why I think, you know, he sees things that other people don't see. Who else would say that about a guy you're trying to get elected? You know, he doesn't look good. He doesn't dress well. He kind of speaks funny. But he's the best AG in Texas ever and the best AG in the country. And then went on to say the cases that he helped the federal government, the administration, win.
1: So let's talk about just your feeling, and I know all the people you talk to and connected to. How worried are they about the Ken Paxton-Tallarico race?
6: It was a 10. I'd say it's a 7. Their money's starting to flow in. The president's putting money in. I think Elon Musk is going to dump a lot of money. Mark Halperin said it's going to be between 50 and
1: wow,
6: 200 million in Texas alone. And so I think they feel like they're equaling the money stuff. They're worried that he's not the best candidate. But I do think after that speech last night and the president's pitch, they feel good about, like, the message is it's really not about Ken Paxton, good guy, but, and that's what the president said, but it's about the Senate and it's about not letting Democrats win that race.
1: Yeah, because he's a true conservative, and there's no doubt about it. He brandishes his credentials as an attorney general, but it's his personal life that makes him susceptible. One would think, and John Cornyn was rock solid, although people in Texas were disappointed with the gun control. But if people looked at what Cornyn signed, the thing that was there was nothing significant to hurt people when it comes to using their guns. It was a background check after the shooting. After the shooting by the veteran in that church. But I digress. James Tallarico sat down with Brooke Taylor. He wants to correct the record on every wacky thing he said. There's not enough time left in the race to do all of it, but here's some of it. Here he talks about missing the mark. Cut 8.
7: During the 2021 hearing, you said there are 6 biological sexes. Do you still believe that, standing here with me right now?
8: No. I've missed the mark on some of my past statements. I will be the first to admit it. What I meant is that there are 2 sexes, and then there's a small percentage of people with genetic abnormalities. I obviously didn't say it correctly. There are not 6 sexes. There are 2.
1: Feel better? I mean, is that...
6: I mean
1: that's a weird way to explain
6: mark.
1: It.
6: I missed the mark. I mean, this is like an archer trying to hit the target and you hit the car a mile away.
1: Yeah.
6: I mean, it wasn't just that, Brian. I mean, it was about, she, and credit to Brooke, she peppered him with like some of the past statements and asked about it. I thought she did a nice job on the interview. At the end, I really kind of wanted to come out of the tape after we played it and say, just to be clear, it's this and it's this and it's this and it's this and it's this that he has done a 180 on. But, you know, I think he also expressed himself on a number of different issues that I'm sure played well, you know, selling himself as a moderate. Believe it or not, I've talked to a lot of voters here in Texas, and some Republicans who always vote Republican who say, you know, the Paxton history as far as his personal life, and they sell or talk about Tallarico as a moderate. And that's because I think he's bombarding the airwaves here in Texas every commercial, and has the money to do it for weeks on end. That has put that in people's mind. But I think Brooke effectively, you know, went down some of those past statements to show, I mean, it's a 180 on a lot of them.
1: So here's what he said about voting against the Texas law banning transgender surgeries for minors. Cut 11.
7: In 2023, you voted against SB 14. That was the Texas law banning transgender surgeries for minors and puberty blockers. How come you voted against that?
8: Because the bill was overly broad. And in fact, if you go back and check, I voted for a major amendment to limit the bill to banning surgeries for minors. So I've been consistent on this issue.
1: Really? So there was a bill that was overly broad?
6: I don't know. I think it's tough. When you get into the weeds like that, I think you've lost the argument. But he's definitely trying to portray himself as a moderate here. And every question ends with, that's not what Texans really care about. They care about, you know, the price of gasoline and the price of groceries. And he comes back to the affordability issue, and then he hits Ken Paxton on corruption. So, I mean, it's almost like at the end of every one of those questions, that's where he goes. That's an effective politician. I think he's you know, on the stump, hustling. So I do think that Republicans are worried, but they're less worried today than they were 2 days ago.
1: I want to talk about something else that you talked about. Jacob Coxon was in the Wall Street Journal resigning from Anthropic. He said, where we're heading right now is getting really dangerous. He doesn't think researchers and innovators and scientists understand how dangerous AI can be. And what he's seen, he wanted to create attention, and he hopped on with you. Here's Jacob Coxon, the former Anthropic AI researcher, Cut 29.
3: I was working on building AI systems to make them smarter. And recently I've come to the realization that many people expect the AI systems in the next few years to be potentially capable of essentially taking over the world. So it's basically a gamble that's happening on the part of these companies where there's a strong chance that these AIs could take over.
1: And he realized that in his research. So tell me about Jacob Coxon.
6: Well, listen, he worked at OpenAI before he went to Anthropic. He had concerns about OpenAI and what they were doing security-wise. And obviously you've seen the stories where the AI jumps out of the sandbox lab and goes into various computer systems, hacking its way through things. He was only at Anthropic, I think, the number is 6 weeks. I wish I had asked that during the interview. I did ask whether he's working with third parties or anything to come out and like he is. We tried to track him down after the post and on X and after the Wall Street Journal. He didn't come to us. And listen, I think the thing that was compelling about it is that there were other people who were reposting that from inside Anthropic that we checked, in fact, were real researchers and senior people saying, I'm concerned too. And, you know, there's all these people that say he's a plant and he's a part of this anti-AI effort. You know, he could have motivations beyond, which is what I tried to ask about. But I also think that that thought about making sure that we are doing everything we can to protect the situation before it gets out of control, I think is fascinating. I think the world is fascinated by it. And if we regulate and stop and put, you know, guardrails, and China does not, where does that leave the world? And, you know, how are we as a world going to deal with this technology, much like nuclear weapons, if it's that dangerous?
1: Right. I mean, you heard the tests where they gave an agent, they created as an agent, they gave him a mission, and the agent ended up combining with other agents that had nothing to do with the mission that they were on. And they started moving in and hacking into different systems in order to stay alive, and started putting up a...
6: You and I, you and I know Tony Robbins.
1: Yes.
6: And have you seen this video where he talks about his AI agents?
1: No.
6: Where he says that he's got this kind of Jarvis thing that he's set up. He calls it something else. I can't remember the name. And it asks him, Elon Musk and other people are getting robots. Would you like to get a robot? I can get a robot for you. And Tony says, no, I'm going to get a robot eventually, but not now. The thing on its own goes into a chat where there are AI agents together. They've made up their own language, and they get together. There's hundreds and hundreds and hundreds of them, and they are talking. They make money on their own by making NFTs and selling them. His agent, AI agent, created money, and then went out and bought the dog robot, and it arrived at his house. And he was asking Tony to if he could program it.
1: That's insane.
6: He told the story. And so, I mean, listen, you can do say whatever you want about whether it's blown out of proportion or these people are over the top. I know Tony Robbins. I believe he's telling the truth.
1: Absolutely.
6: And I think that is really, you know, eye-opening.
1: Brad, we'll have to leave it there, man. We're going to talk about that on the weekend on One Nation. And I talked about that with Tristan Harris yesterday, too, who's a voice of reason on this.
6: Brett Baer. The Tony Robbins
1: song. You got it. I will check that out. Brett Baer, thanks so much. We'll watch you tonight. And, of course, special report. Don't move.
0: It's Brian Kilmeade.

0: 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You're heading to the airport, right?
1: Yep, thanks for checking. 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
1: Hey, we are back. And you know what's some good news I want to just relay? Big Billy Joel fan. Wonder what happened to him. Lost his balance ability to really compose music. And now he said he had a brain operation, 77 years old. He has not announced a new date to return, but evidently he thinks he can still play, and that's pretty cool. The other thing I wanted to bring up, too, is you think homeschooling is important? In New York City, schools are so bad. By the way, they pay more for school system here in the public school system than anywhere else. Homeschooling is now surging up 200%. That means that somebody has to stay home and with these rents so high and saying, I got to teach my kids. Can't really afford a private school, can't really get into a charter school, up 200% amount of people who said, screw the public schools, I'm just going to do my own thing. So I think that's a really important trend, and I just love another New York story, because everyone's going to be focused on New York tomorrow on September 11th. The NYPD commissioner made clear, moral clarity is necessary when we talk about this day. The people that went in were heroes. The ones that perpetrated this mass murder were terrorists. Get that straight. Caroline Downey is next. You're listening to the Brian Kilmeade Show. So glad you're here.

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1: I'm Shadatsu Hargett Hill. The state Supreme Court is hearing arguments in a case involving TikTok. North Carolina and several other states are suing TikTok and its parent company, ByteDance. Unlike some similar lawsuits, the TikTok case is being heard in state court. During arguments Wednesday, a TikTok attorney argued that it's not where the case belongs.
2: That would very likely subject you to jurisdiction in North Carolina for somebody who sued and said they had a bad experience.
1: There's growing pushback against data centers in Raleigh. Dozens of residents are urging the city council to impose a moratorium. 25 years after the September 11 attacks, the community is invited to come together in remembrance, reflection, and unity through the power of music. Thursday, the Choral Society of Durham will present a free performance at the Durham Armory. Rodney Winecoop.
3: Music, it can be brought forth so quickly, and it's got text.
1: The event starts at 7:30. Shadatsu Hargett Hill, WPTF News.
4: SRN News, I'm Bernie Bennett. President Donald Trump has pledged to send every American adult $5,000 if Republicans retain control of the House and Senate in the midterm elections. The president also said Wednesday that oil prices likely won't come down until after the midterms. Mr. Trump was the keynote speaker at last night's kickoff for the Republican National Midterm Convention held yesterday and today in Dallas, Texas. Wholesale inflation picked up last month after cooling earlier this summer as higher oil and gas prices are keeping costs elevated. The Labor Department said producer price index rose 5.4% in August from a year ago, up from 4.7% in July. Inflation has shown some signs of easing in recent months, but still is high. Oil prices globally topped $100 a barrel this week on renewed fighting in the Middle East. U.S. unemployment claims dipped to 206,000 last week. More details at SRNnews.com.
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9: Your Thursday forecast, it'll be sunny with a high near 94, and then tonight, mostly clear with a low around 73. Tomorrow, a slight chance of showers and thunderstorms, mostly sunny with a high of 94, heat index of 101.
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16: 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I'm Lisa Brady, Fox News.

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1: And the problem in these races and looking back at a legislative history is that there are bills that do a lot of things. And as a lawmaker, my job is to try to sift through everything the bill does. And sometimes there's stuff in there that's really harmful, and I have no choice but to oppose the bill as a whole. It's why I try to use amendments to narrow the focus of the bill so that it does exactly what we intend it to do. It's what I tried to do with that piece of legislation, and unfortunately, the amendment I supported was unsuccessful.
2: So James Tallarico trying to explain why he said it's okay to go against a bill that would ban gender surgery for teens. Well, there's other stuff in the bill I didn't like, so I tried to get amendments in there. It's amazing the backtracking that's going on. El Sayed, same thing. You know, Hassan Piker on El Sayed, same thing. Their relationship, same thing. We're just going to have to deny, so without any explanation, just being that your old positions are so unpopular to the general population, now you're just going to change your mind. Is that going to work? Caroline Downey joins us now, columnist from the National Review and Steamboat Institute fellow. Caroline, so James Tallarico did some, intentionally sat down with Brooke Taylor and tried to explain away some of his freaky opinions and actions. Did it work?
3: No. The problem with history, the problem with Twitter, the problem with all these other documentations that we have is that we now have proof of where his instincts were when it really mattered, which was to support the social experimentation, the actual medical experimentation on minors, which a lot of which is proven irreversible, permanent damage. We have so many cases, so many detransitioners to testify to that. That was my beat at National Review for a long time. I talked to a lot of these people. Their lives have been ruined because the medical apparatus and Democratic politicians like James Tallarico push this aggressively in their state legislatures, but also at the federal level with the Biden administration. So he's on the record for that. He can't just conveniently backtrack now that he has to win moderates.
2: Oh, I think you're wrong because he's woke one. And woke one is over. Didn't we find out from AOC? It was a big charade. About that. Woke one kind of sucked. We're on to, so don't hold them to woke one.
3: Yes, well, woke two turns out is really not that much better. It's just they're covering up what happened in woke one.
2: And I'm not going to forget woke one, by the way.
3: I agree with you. But the dismissiveness there is also so telling because they're talking about it like, oh, it's this little blip in our time. They're forgetting the victims of that era, such as those who transitioned, who were kids, you know, everyone who was affected by that era, whether it was cops who, now we have a recruitment crisis in a lot of police departments, they were run out of the police because of all the demonization of their line of work and, you know, the racial accusations. That was an insane time. They can't just erase that because, oh, well, now we have to rebrand the party. It's not working for most people. That was a time of immense pain, immense hurt. The amount of social experimentation that the Democrats were doing was unreal.
2: I want you to hear this because it's on the same topic and him and his thoughts on trans athletes in men's sports. Cut 14. Women.
4: What about biological men competing in women's sports? That's a big deal here in Texas.
1: That's right. And I oppose trans athletes playing in girls' sports if it endangers safety or fairness. Every sport has to be safe and fair. As a former public school teacher, I care a lot about our student athletes. I care a lot about our students. And so I will oppose trans athletes playing in girls' sports if it risks safety or fairness.
3: Interesting flip-flop. So he's saying safety and fairness. Well, turns out those are the only two qualifications that really matter. That is why we opposed it in the beginning. I mean, also on principle, the idea that we would trounce on women's rights by allowing the invasion of male athletes who are disproportionately advantaged in their physical attributes and the way that they compete. And that was obvious to, again, everyone, 80% of the country, 80-20 issue. He took the 20% until he had to remain politically viable now that he's running for Senate. And now he's backtracking.
2: And the thing is, I would just like to know why you changed your mind. Just tell you, you just can't change it.
3: Right. There's no conversion story.
2: You could say, hey, listen, I went into a surgery or I ran into a couple of parents. Give me their name so I know you didn't make it up. And I just realized that they were getting some bad information, made some severe moves, and I could understand why waiting to 18 or 21 would make sense. At least I'd say, all right, I saw an interaction. I talked to the family that you talked to. But what you do is you look at the pie chart, or you look at the, or you look at a poll, and you say, well, how unpopular this is in Texas, how popular it would be in California, and it wouldn't change. I don't want to spend this whole time talking about him, but I do want to finish this up because you did so much work on it. I want to talk about AI. But here's Tallarico on God and his ridiculous statements on God in the past. And now his explanation that God is non-binary. Remember? Cut 15.
4: In 2021, you said God is both masculine and feminine and everything in between. God is non-binary. Do you still stand by that?
1: I was being provocative with that statement. I get that. What I was trying to say is that you can't use human categories to define God. And that's not controversial theologically. In fact, the late Charlie Kirk, the late Pope Benedict all said the same thing. And again, these comments are being clipped out of context to try to distract from Ken Paxton's career of corruption. You mentioned him being acquitted in the state Senate. That was after two of his billionaire mega donors gave the lieutenant governor a $3 million check to buy his acquittal. So Ken Paxton is the most corrupt politician in Texas, and he's going to try to clip some of my comments, including comments where I was being a little provocative, in order to try to distract from that career.
2: Well, look, just El Said did something very similar. Every time you bring up his past comments, he says, I'm about bread and butter issues. I'm about things that are going to reduce the price of gas. So he's doing the same thing.
3: Like, you absolutely are not only about that. They can't hide from their past. And it reminds me of the hostility to libs of TikTok, that really viral account. People get mad that all these clips are circulated on social media of complete left-wing lunatics doing crazy things. Say, well, we're just simply reporting on what you did and what you said. And the people deserve to have a conversation about what it is that you said. And clearly, when it was a really critical moment, James Tallarico believed that gender ideology should be spread throughout the land. And he had a kind of bastardized view of Christianity, which, dare I say, I don't think will resonate with most Texans.
2: Let's talk about AI now. I know you're working this hard. I do believe the data centers, maybe they were put up haphazardly with not a, maybe putting it on land. This should have been farmland. I understand that didn't inform communities, perhaps tax breaks that were unnecessary. All right, fine. Makes loud humming noises, uses too much water. Most use less than a golf course, but right. Uses too much water. So address those issues, but build them. Not building them is not an answer, right?
3: Yeah, because it's not a question of whether AI, it's where AI. And the problem with regulating it, limiting it, although I know we're going to have a big reckoning about whether we should do that with the government, is that our adversaries will go warp speed to develop it and basically take advantage of our delay. That being said, it is striking to me, Brian, that the most apocalyptic warnings about AI are coming from the AI CEOs themselves. The companies have admitted, yeah, you know, it might wipe out humanity. We might lose a big chunk of our workforce, but that's okay. It's the risk we're willing to take. These guys need PR training or something. The comms coming out of these AI firms is abysmal. And it's like, I have all the positive arguments for AI. It doesn't use that much water, to your point. It doesn't spike electricity prices in the localities. And actually, it may lower electricity prices. The evidence shows that. And it may contribute to more manufacturing jobs. And actually, like companies, you know, that are modern, that adopt AI, actually have seen job increases. I shouldn't have to make that point. We shouldn't have to make that point. The AI companies should be in the public making that case to people who are apprehensive about it, because it is disruption. I'm not so sure it's going to be this existential upheaval, right? In the way that nuclear energy, okay, fracking, 5G, those didn't end society and end humanity. But you need to be able to make an affirmative argument to the people who are nervous about it.
2: So I want you to hear Jacob Coxon, who used to work at OpenAI and then went to Anthropic and just resigned. He's a researcher, innovator. I guess he got one of those zillion-dollar contracts to move over. And he is real worried because a couple of the agents have gone rogue. They show great initiative. They combine with other agents that they weren't even commissioned to be. They corrupt, try to corrupt any type of ethics police of another AI agent. Some of these models went ahead, weren't even supposed to be on the internet. They found a way to light up the internet and be a part of it. And also they have a survival instinct, which is, I think, kind of scary. Here's a little of why Jacob Coxon resigned. Cut 32.
5: Unfortunately, we know how to control nuclear weapons, pretty much. We don't yet know how to control AI. This is possibly the most dangerous technology that humanity has ever created. It's basically out of science fiction. I think we have no other choice but to cooperate internationally, because an arms race would be disastrous in a way that no other human activity has been in the past.
2: And we talk about cooperating, you talk about cooperating with China.
3: Yeah, right. And a lot of people mention the Terminator movie and, you know, other dystopian sci-fi movies when they think about what if AI becomes this evil villain, it goes rogue, and it has an agenda of its own, like HAL the supercomputer. I don't know what the solution is to curtail that, prevent that from happening. I think Elon Musk's approach to AI has always been very positive, which is we should totally develop this, but it has to serve humanity. So at what point does it not serve humanity, but actually replace humanity? We know that with jobs, it isn't yet replacing us. It's just complementing our work. But yeah, when it comes to nukes and, you know, weaponry and like, what if AI accidentally, you know, presses something or initiates something militarily that wasn't supposed to happen. I don't know what the solution to that is. I do know, though, if the government has a lot of oversight over AI, that's a slippery slope as well, because, you know, how does the government determine we need to seize this model. We need to look at it from a private company. It's a really difficult situation, and I don't know what the answer is, but I do know that, to your point, China is not stopping.
2: I love the way the president took a guy that's at the cutting edge, David Sachs, and said, okay, you know all these guys, so I want you to oversee. We're going to set up sensible regulations and guardrails. And so far, he says, I don't see any need for it. Anthropic came out last week and says, can we all get together and figure out something? Because they had a few models that they all share with each other that really they found disturbing. Jacob Coxon talked more about this, Cut 35, to Brett Baer last night.
5: If you look at their public statements, many of the leaders of both companies have publicly expressed the desire for some sort of slowdown agreement. They've also publicly expressed extreme fear over the way things are going. I think the problem is people aren't yet taking them seriously. But I hope that soon people will be forced to take them seriously, because it'll become so apparent that this tech is so scary. Like, it's not just a marketing stunt. These people are deadly serious that they think their industry needs to be regulated as soon as possible.
2: So that's coming, like they said, it's coming from the inside.
3: Coming from the inside, yeah. And no doubt they've seen what this technology can do that we don't yet. We've only seen really the nascent stages. But again, in a void of development, you know that our foes, like our foreign enemies, are probably not having that same kind of caution. And so I wonder where you draw the line is. I think it's really great that these AI companies are voluntarily saying we want to cooperate with the government to just take stock of where this is and how people are feeling about it. I don't like the idea of the government forcing AI to stop developing. So it's nice that, you know, these companies want to do it of their own volition. But I think a lot remains to be seen. You know, I think a lot remains to be seen about this technology. Like, we're just getting started. But again, I don't buy into the maybe apocalyptic stuff yet, because I do believe it's inevitable. So I think we have to sort of, I would accept as like a baseline premise, AI is inevitable. It will happen no matter what. The question is where. And because even if the government, let's say the government said, we're not going to have any AI development at a large scale, people will probably be developing it on a micro scale. You know, there's going to be small organizations and entities that are still trying to work on this technology. Like, historically speaking, you can't really stop progress. Maybe that sounds callous, because, you know, obviously progress does come with disruption, but it is very hard to stop it altogether.
2: China, this is in Bloomberg today. So the question is, what is China going to do? Now, the reason why China might be more compliant than you would think is because they're about control. And that the last thing they don't want their people to have Facebook, right?
3: Yeah.
2: So if you tell these people, hey, you're going to have these agents, you're going to give them a mission to hack into our water system, and then in the end, they might unleash our nuclear weapons and turn them on us and maybe turn them on them, or go ahead and use their artificial intelligence that builds on everything that we give them and then combines with others to possibly hold the world hostage, because that might be what they come. Then they might be saying, hey, did you see the test we ran? Do you see what we're finding here? How do we do this? Now, I always worry about the bin Ladens of the world getting this. There's always the rogue agents. That's what we always worried about with nuclear weapons. But in today's Bloomberg, they write, China willing to hold AI talks with the U.S., but the little problem is we've already caught them stealing our technology. China says it's willing to hold talks with us if Washington takes actions against Chinese companies over accusations of systematic technology theft. So if they would stop our AI companies from getting mad that they're trying to steal our technology, they might talk to us. So it's a little problematic.
3: Yeah, yeah. I just don't know if they're the most honest broker.
2: I'm not sure. But I do say, what is your overall objective? Their objective is, man, I could see how this can get it beyond both of our controls.
3: Right, almost like a, not quite like with the USSR and,
2: mutual destruction.
3: But maybe it would be something like that. It seems that what you're saying is China is maybe equally as scared about it getting out of control for them. And I take your point about they don't want the public, their public, to have their hands on this like democratized technology, because then they have power. And AI is power. I will say, for individuals, the fact that you have essentially a brain, a computerized brain, you know, on all these different apps or all these different agents, ChatGPT, whether it's Claude, whether it's Grok, you know, it is really, there's something very liberating about it. But, you know, I think cooperative talks would be great. It's just same thing with trade, right? China's predatory trade practices, it kind of like undermines negotiations when you realize that they're cheating all the time. So, but yeah, I think we may have a sort of, not detente, but we may have to have some sort of conversation about what if there was mutually assured destruction, you know, with AI. So.
2: Yeah, Caroline, I'm very cognizant of being manipulated, but I do think that there's these people a lot of people are pretty freaked out. But on data centers, I'm pushing back. I'm with the 30% that approve, not with the 70% that don't. Caroline Downey, columnist for the National Review. Thanks so much, Caroline.
3: Thanks, Brian.
2: Back in a moment.
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1: Yeah, okay. I'll be done in a minute. Hi, welcome back, everyone. Just finishing up this hour. I thought it was really cool that Whoopi Goldberg had Ted Cruz on. And Ted Cruz got introduced, and they all booed him at The View. And we'll play it at a different hour. But when they booed him at The View, Whoopi Goldberg said, no, stop doing that. I want all views here. Barbara Walters won all views here. Of course, Barbara Walters, you barely tell it was they lean left with Barbara Walters. Yeah, everybody was welcome. But I like the fact that J.D. Vance went on there, and I know The View is only comically ridiculous, especially with Joy Behar. But I do like the fact that there are people in the afternoon watching network television that lean left that have no idea what a conservative thinks. They just have cartoonish opinions about what they think a conservative thinks by the liberals that are relaying it to me or the radicals that are relaying it to them. For Ted Cruz to go on there, I think is smart. For J.D. Vance to go on there, I think that's smart. Because what you want to do when these presidential, and both are running for president, clearly, what you want to do when you start running is start doing as many of those shows as possible. Because if you can get to know people and get to know you're a normal person, it's much harder to ridicule them. If you know they're a normal person who just disagrees with your ideas.
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6: 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I'm Bernie Bennett in Washington.

0: Joint Air Force Base that he is no longer interested in negotiating with the Iranian leadership in ending the war.
1: Originally, I wanted to make a deal. We're so far down the line. They have very little country left right now, so we're not looking for it. Yes, a negotiation could possibly happen, but it's not something we're looking at. This war will end immediately after our election. Thank you very much.
0: Wholesale inflation picked up last month after cooling earlier this summer as higher oil and gas prices are keeping the prices elevated. The Labor Department producer price index rose 5.4% in August from a year ago and up from 4.7% in July. Inflation has shown some signs of easing in recent months, but still is high. Oil prices globally topped $100 a barrel this week on renewed fighting in the Middle East. And U.S. unemployment claims dipped to 206,000 last week, remaining at historically low levels, with layoffs relatively scarce. Ukraine President Volodymyr Zelensky is in Canada to meet with the Canadian Prime Minister this week. News and analysis at townhall.com.
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5: I'm Shadate Hargett Hill. Oil prices are climbing again, and drivers across Western North Carolina say they're already feeling the impact at the pump. For the first time since July, International Brent crude is trading above the 100 a barrel. Rick Becker, a driver from Fairview, tells WLOS,
6: as long as we are involved in a war that nobody wanted and we have no strategy to exit, then I don't see how prices are going to go down at all.
5: For now, drivers across Western North Carolina are watching fuel prices closely and looking for ways to adjust as the global oil market continues to respond to the conflict. Praising President Donald Trump and rallying against Democrats, Republican Michael Whatley joined in a chorus of conservative voices Wednesday at the Republican National Committee's midterm convention in Texas, promising to support tax cuts and family values. Whatley says, as Governor Roy Cooper opposes the rural health transformation program,
7: he killed many rural health care facilities, forcing North Carolinians to travel long distances to receive the care that they need.
5: Cooper's campaign says in response that Whatley pushed to double health care premiums while Big Pharma stock he owned spiked. North Carolina reported $15.6 million in losses from AI-related internet crimes in 2025 as the FBI begins tracking artificial intelligence as a separate category. FBI Charlotte Special Agent in Charge Reed Davis says the new data highlights the growing risk of rapidly evolving technology to consumers.
8: AI's been around, but it hasn't been as available as it is now. Any technology, the longer that it's been around, the cheaper it becomes for individuals to obtain it.
5: Your WPTF forecast, sunny, high 94, low 73. Shadate Hargett Hill, WPTF News.
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1: Hi, everyone. From 48th and 6th in Midtown Manhattan, heard around the country, around the world, is the Brian Kilmeade Show. This hour, I'm going to be joined by Sid Rosenberg, who finds himself in Dallas on the two-day convention for the midterms for Republicans, first ever. Josh Krasshour, Fox News Radio political analyst, editor-in-chief of the Jewish Insider. Suddenly anti-Semitism. If you're not anti-Semitic, I don't think you could be in the Democratic Party if you're not Josh Gottheimer and just a handful of others. So it's really surprising what's going on right now. Almost everyone's running on that platform. And Mark Thiessen is standing by, too. What about this news, what we're finding out now about the latest Ukraine? It looks like a drone landed right by the plane of President Zelensky in Moldova as he's en route to Norway to go to the funeral of the Norwegian king. So close call there. Let's get to the big three.
2: Number three.
3: But because of self-improvement, this AI is making themselves smarter. People essentially are aware that the work they are currently doing, if we don't slow down, could lead to AI takeover by the end of the decade.
1: Jacob Coxon, a former senior researcher at Anthropic and former OpenAI guy, has resigned because AI, not A-OK with many of its creators, as advances have many calling for a slowdown. Are you one of them? We'll discuss it. And will China be on board?
2: Number two.
4: Now CENTCOM is saying, if you even so much as try to shoot at American warships or commercial shipping, then we are going to destroy three of these tankers.
1: And they did. That is Rebecca Heinrichs. Iran looking to escalate as the status quo is slowly bringing their nation to its knees. What it means, what they plan on doing, and what our response should be today.
2: Number one.
5: And here is my promise. If the Republicans win the House of Representatives and the United States Senate, I will issue a dividend to every adult citizen in the United States of America for $5,000.
1: There you go. Day one of the first ever midterm RNC was a huge success. We review opening day, the previous day two, and preview day two while looking at the races that could decide the balance of power in the nation. And we'll see. JD, it'll be a big day for him, big platform for him. Donald Trump said last night after his hour-plus speech, came out and said, look, tomorrow, I'm just going to have brief remarks. So that means today. So I think the other people will be speaking and other people in battleground states that want to make a difference will be speaking. Anyone who thought this was a bad idea, I think has to admit they're wrong because there's a lot of enthusiasm there and a lot gets done when you get people together. Mark Thiessen knows all about politics, former chief political speechwriter for Bush, Fox News contributor, Washington Post columnist, fellow at the AEI. Mark, your thought about day one? I mean, we've never seen this before on the Republican side.
6: Well, why not have a convention? I mean, you know, why not bring all your candidates together? Why not draw the national attention to it? I mean, I would assume that other networks are ignoring it, or doing their best to ignore it. But this is, you know, this is the purpose of a convention is to rally the base and to rally your troops to go out into battle in the fall. And there's no reason why not to do it. Good for him.
1: I think the main thing that they do is, okay, this is what we're doing. American people have a low approval rating so far. They shouldn't. They're not getting the right message. Number two is, if you have a problem with us, you should know what the alternative is. And the numbers are just as bad for Democrats, especially when it comes to the economy. I can't believe it. Republicans get a lower mark than Democrats, but it's just by about 1 point, 36 or 37 to 36.
6: Yeah, it's gas prices. It's gas and grocery prices. I mean, if you look at and I think Trump has hit on the right message when it comes to that, which is he said it like once and he hasn't come back to it, which is, look, I'm not going to, the reason you're paying $4, a little over $4 a gallon for gas is to stop Iran from getting a nuclear weapon. And once we're done with that, then gas prices will come down. That most Americans are willing to sacrifice if you tell them why, and you lay out a plan for it, I think that that's actually the right message. But if you look more broadly, Brian, I mean, think about this: in 2022, we had the worst inflation in four decades. the worst crime wave in our city since the 1990s, the worst border crisis in American history, the worst foreign policy debacle in Afghanistan in the history of our country. And Joe Biden, everybody thought there was going to be a red wave, right? And then Joe Biden turned in one of the best midterm performances of any president since JFK. And the reason was is that we nominated a bunch of really bad candidates. We had nominated, you know, Herschel Walker in Georgia and Blake Masters in Arizona and Dan Bolduc in New Hampshire and a host of other people and gave, you know, lost winnable races because of bad candidates. Well, it looks to some extent like the Democrats are doing the same thing. You know, El Said in Michigan, they need to get a net plus of 4 Senate seats to win, right? They can't lose Michigan, which is a blue seat, because that means they got to get 5. And so they nominated a socialist Islamic radical to be their nominee. They got to beat Susan Collins in New Hampshire, so they go with Graham Platner, the guy with the Nazi tattoo, and then replace him with the third place guy who came in third in the gubernatorial race, who Susan Collins will not mention that he has children with his cousin.
1: Yeah. Right. I mean, listen, he seems like a whack job, but he's up by 4.
6: Yeah.
1: And also, you have El Said
6: down by 8. In the last time she ran, Susan Collins on election night, the polls had her down by 8, and she won by like 6.
1: Right. She always loses every poll and wins every election.
6: Won a poll or lost an election.
1: That would be key for that to be again. Now, Rogers leads in the WDIV poll. 45.8 to 44.4. In the CNN poll, he trails by 3, 47 to 44. Troy Jackson's up by 3, according to a CNN poll. Let me ask some. With two such different candidates, the difference could not be more stark. Why is it even close? Does it bother you, Mark, that it's close?
6: Well, sure, it bothers me that it's close, but that's the reality. I mean, look, first of all, presidents almost always lose seats during a midterm election. The party that's in power loses to the party that's out of power. There is, you know, unhappiness with high gas prices and it doesn't surprise me. And also, by the way, you know, as much as the Democrats are, you know, nominating really bad candidates, we go and, you know, ditch John Cornyn for Paxton in Texas, which has suddenly turned Texas into a swing state, into a toss up. We go and push out Tom Tillis in North Carolina, who would have been much more competitive, and we're now down by 8 points in North Carolina. So we're doing the same thing as the Democrats are. It's just a question of who is going to nominate more worse candidates and how many of them are.
1: I don't know if there was a better alternative in Georgia, but it does look like Michael Collins is doing much. Doesn't seem organized. Yeah, his profile's low. It seems to be a disaster. But Brian Kemp would have been a different story, but he didn't want to run.
6: It's kind of
1: a shame.
6: I'm sure that there were I don't buy the idea that you can't find a good candidate in any state in the union and convince them to run. That's just not how it works. We've made some bad choices and we're going to have to live with them, but the Democrats have made some bad choices and it's going to be a really interesting election night.
1: Well, I think one thing, the Democrats really have made it possible. They legitimately have a tapeworm taking over their party in the socialist movement. And these people, I can't believe they say what they mean. The latest thing is that if you take a GLP-1, that you're a fascist. And if you work out, you're a fascist. So congratulations, you are alienating
6: I do both of
1: everyone.
6: Those things, so I'm a Nazi apparently.
1: Right.
6: Good to know.
1: So we'll see what happens there. Tallarico came out. I want you just to respond to this because Tallarico is trying to correct the record. Sat down or stood up with Brooke Taylor and did an interview about some of the crazy things he says about God being binary, non-binary, about men and women's sports. Here's a little of him walking back his comments. Cut 8.
7: During the 2021 hearing, you said there are 6 biological sexes. Do you still believe that, standing here with me right now?
8: No. I've missed the mark on some of my past statements. I will be the first to admit it. What I meant is that there are 2 sexes, and then there's a small percentage of people with genetic abnormalities. I obviously didn't say it correctly. There are not 6 sexes. There are 2.
1: You okay with that?
6: I mean, he's doing the same thing as El Sayed is doing.
1: Yep.
6: You know, El Sayed keeps running around saying, I'm not a socialist, but then he's campaigning on Medicare for all. I mean, they're all trying to, like, you know, to sane wash themselves before the electorate, because they feel there's a blue wave coming. And if they can just convince enough people that they're not insane, then they can ride the wave into office. Paxton is a horrible candidate. Horrible. His speech the other day was horrible. He's at that. But so this campaign is going to be won or lost on defining Tallarico. And I would expect that there's unfortunately Paxton has not raised a lot of money where Tallarico is. It's going to take Donald Trump and MAGA Inc. to come in with some hard-hitting ads and spend a lot of money in Texas to define him and remind people of the real James Tallarico, which is the guy who said he was going to run a meatless campaign in the biggest cattle ranching state in the country. And we've got to do the same thing in Michigan with El Sayed. You know, guy, I think they should be putting up ads every Michigan football game, every Michigan State football game, every Detroit Lions game, quoting him talking about how football is racist and homophobic. We've got to define these guys and not let them get away with sane washing themselves.
1: Right. Let's talk about Iran, because the Wall Street Journal said, I want you to cut your comment on this. They said that behind closed doors in the White House, where you've been behind closed doors in the White House with the president, there's a feeling among staff that this war could last through the president's term. Number one, have you heard that? Number two, do you believe that?
6: So this war could have been over in April if we just finished 2 weeks of bombing. I mean, the military part of this, in terms of kinetic operations, we're, you know, a week to 2 weeks away from absolutely wiping them out. So Donald Trump at any given moment could put his finger on the button, give the call to Admiral
1: with
6: Cooper,
1: the IDF,
6: and together with the IDF, take out the rest of their leadership. Further entomb the nuclear dust, take out Karg Island, take out their oil infrastructure, take out their airports and their bridges and their roads, which allow them to trade. So we have a naval blockade, impose an air and land blockade again by taking out their capability, and take out all the economic infrastructure that funds the IRGC, and then say, we're done. The war is over. And then you maintain a blockade, which is fine. And you maintain the blockade and you keep the Strait of Hormuz open, because we'll have so damaged their ballistic missile capability, they'll have little, and their defense industrial base to rebuild it. They won't be able to threaten the Strait of Hormuz. And eventually we hand that over to the Europeans or an international coalition over time, that we train up to do it. And we can be done with this. We can be done with this.
1: You're saying it's a choice.
6: This war will be. It's a choice. And now it doesn't mean that there won't be any. We can just then leave the Middle East. We're going to have to keep the blockade indefinitely until the regime collapses. And then what you do, if you don't want the war to continue, if that's what their worry is, that this war could continue until there's a simple way to end it. Arm the Iranian people and overthrow the Iranian regime.
1: Let them enable them to do it.
6: That's the ultimate, you know, that's the opportunity that's sitting here. We've so weakened this regime. It will not take much to help the Iranian people tip it over.
1: But
6: it'll go on. We'll have to be there until Trump leaves office in some form, if that doesn't happen.
1: So the Iran is escalating because they don't see any other options. They look like they now have this new missile. It's more sophisticated than we thought. It targets U.S. vessels and it's able to move midair and redirect itself to Qasem-Bashir missiles. Why are we letting them have them? Are we studying where they're coming from? But they are a little bit more challenging as they start shooting at our ships, but they are continuing to hit our bases, and they're looking to, in other words, the status quo doesn't work. They're looking to escalate. What should our response be?
6: Well, we left them with too much of a residual capability to begin with, because we stopped at the 20-yard line instead of finishing the job in April. And so the best way to defend our ships and our bases in the Gulf isn't to shoot down the arrows, it's to kill the archer, right? And that's the best defense is a good offense. So, you know, I worry And I wrote a column about this, that Iran has an October surprise planned, that they want to escalate this war right before the voters go to the polls in the midterms and make it seem like they want to kill some Americans right before the war goes in the midterms. And you got J.D. Vance going out there saying we're not at war anymore. Well, Iran could say, oh, yes, we are, very easily, and it will make us make Trump and the administration look really bad. And they're going to try something before the election. Now we know that, and so I'm sure we're taking efforts to stop them, but we left them with the residual capability enough to threaten us.
1: Why are we not hitting the Capitol? Why are we not hitting the leadership?
6: Because we're not in major combat operations anymore. We're doing this back and forth, tit for tat kind of thing. They try to fire U.S. ships, so we take out their tankers. Okay, I'm fine with that. Look, no president has done what Donald Trump has done. And he took it. I complained that we stopped at the 20-yard line. That's 80 more yards than any other president did. You know, we've done enormous damage to the regime, but you can't, you know, a wounded animal can be really dangerous. You got to finish it off. And so we need to finish off this regime, and not with boots on the ground. Nobody's talking about that. I know, you know, JD goes out sometimes and says, oh, you did a bunch of neocons want to send 100,000 troops in. Really, no, but nobody's saying that. So let's take that off the table. But we can, you know, there are hundreds of thousands of troops that are willing to fight. They're the Iranian people. Give them guns.
1: I hear you. Mark Thiessen, thanks so much.
6: Take care.
1: All right, we'll come back. 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Big show. Big hour.
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14: Hi, everyone. Welcome back. I'm going to have Josh Grashauer in a moment just around the bend and Sid Rosenberg from Dallas. But let's go out to Sandra is in New Jersey. Hey, Sandra.
15: Oh, good morning, Brian. Brian, what I wanted to say is Professor Dershowitz left a party that was no longer recognizable. He became a Republican.
14: Yeah.
15: Now, when I saw John Fetterman on video at Trump's rally yesterday, to me, that's another one that's going to leave an unrecognizable party.
14: I think he has He has to, because he's got 19% approval among Democrats in Pennsylvania.
15: Wow. Well, he needs to leave and join a one. And you know what? I'll say one more thing. Professor Dershowitz said that when we Democrats join our party, we're going to become a little more in the middle, and it's going to make our party so attractive to everyone. So it's all good. That's what I want to say.
14: So they won't have to go independent, what you're saying. Sandra, thank you. I know. I was pointing out before on television. You know, when Al Gore, George Bush, the country changes a little. You know, if you have Hubert Humphrey and Nixon, the country changes a little. JFK or Nixon, country changes a little. Now, if a Democrat wins, the country changes a lot.

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1: Shaddai to Hargett Hill. The state Supreme Court is hearing arguments in a case involving TikTok. North Carolina and several other states are suing TikTok and its parent company, ByteDance. Unlike some similar lawsuits, the TikTok case is being heard in state court. During arguments Wednesday, a TikTok attorney argued that it's not where the case belongs.
2: That would very likely subject you to jurisdiction in North Carolina for somebody who sued and said they had a bad experience.
1: There's growing pushback against data centers in Raleigh. Dozens of residents are urging the city council to impose a moratorium. 25 years after the September 11 attacks, the community is invited to come together in remembrance, reflection, and unity through the power of music. Thursday, the Choral Society of Durham will present a free performance at the Durham Armory. Rodney Winecoop.
3: Music, it can be brought forth so quickly, and it's got text.
1: The event starts at 7:30. Shadate Hargett Hill, WPTF News.
4: With SRN News, I'm Bernie Bennett. President Donald Trump says he plans to give every American adult $5,000 if Republicans retain control of the House and the Senate in the midterm elections in November. This promise, made at the GOP midterm convention in Dallas last night, could cost over $1 trillion. Mr. Trump likens the payment to corporate dividends, citing economic success. Mr. Trump has also explored unorthodox methods to defy the trend of the president's party losing seats in the midterms. Earlier this year, he suggested paying $2,000 dividends to Americans without asking for congressional approval. We're going to keep the majorities in Congress. Republicans are showcasing their chief legislative accomplishments in the midterm election. The Big Beautiful Bill has had mixed results, but millions of people have enjoyed enhanced tax breaks. As a rally in Dallas for the midterm convention, the legislation is again under scrutiny. More details at srnnews.com.
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7: Showers for the first part of your weekend in the WPTF forecast. Overnight low 74, 20% chance of showers Friday, high 94. We're up to a 70% chance of showers on Saturday, high 89. 40% chance of showers Sunday, high 89. Mostly sunny Monday, high 91.
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0: 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It's Brian Kilmeade.
1: Because we've done so well, and because our country is making so much money, that only I can make this promise to you. And here is my promise. If the Republicans win the House of Representatives and the United States Senate, both of them, because of our economic, tremendous economic success, like in history, we've never had anything like what's happening. But because of our tremendous strength and success economically, I will issue a dividend to every adult citizen in the United States of America for $5,000, very much like a successful company will do a cash distribution to its shareholders.
2: A stimulus check to the country. How much will that cost? Can we actually do that? Josh Krashauer joins us now, Fox News Radio political analyst, editor-in-chief of Jewish Insider. Josh, were you surprised to hear that? Do you think he can do it?
3: I wasn't surprised to hear it, but can he do it? We're dealing with a record level of debt in this country, and I think if you do the math, giving that kind of dividend to many Americans would break the bank of our debt and really put us into really bad fiscal straits. So I don't think there's going to be much appetite, not just among Democrats who don't want to give the president a legislative win, but among Republicans who are very concerned about the fiscal health of the country. So I, you know, look, it's a good political, it's kind of the equivalent of, you know, promising a lot of the goodies without talking about the consequences. I know Trump is trying to get voters to the polls for the midterms and juice the party's enthusiasm. But I do think that a lot of Republicans privately don't think that that is a very workable policy proposal.
2: What'd you think of the convention day one?
3: I think the star of the show is John Fetterman, and you know, you always need to kind of provide fodder and news for a kind of a pre-staged event like this, and Fetterman kind of was a surprise plot twist for the first night. Only did a video for about a minute, but seemed to tease that he is very disenchanted with the state of his party and the fact that they have been accommodating the socialists and the far left in recent months. So yeah, I mean, Fetterman kind of, I think, dominated a lot of the attention.
2: Let's let people at home hear some of it. Cut five.
4: I'm Senator John Fetterman, Pennsylvania. Yes, I'm a Democrat. Why am I here talking to you today? Because, well, I'm a common sense Democrat. I'm always going to stand with America. I'm always going to reject the extremes and socialism and that anti-American way of life. Dave McCormick is the kind of senator that gets the job done, and he's going to fight for Pennsylvania.
2: And by the way, they are legitimate friends. So your thought, I mean, you know, he's got 19% approval among Democrats in Pennsylvania. Is it basically a done deal? Either he doesn't run or runs as a Republican?
3: Well, Brian, all of his friends are now on the Republican side of the aisle. He feels sort of betrayed and snubbed by his own staff, by Democratic senators. They're keeping their voices down because they don't want to alienate him even more. But it is remarkable that someone who has generally voted with the Democrats, except for some bills on the Lake and Riley Act and on Israel, he's been a big supporter of Israel, as most Democrats used to be, that's enough to estrange him from a lot of the base of his party. It's kind of remarkable given that he votes more with the Democrats than Joe Manchin did from West Virginia. And I think about the same as Kyrsten Sinema, who was also sort of attacked by her own base in the party. So it goes to show you that Democrats have put this ideological litmus test on a lot of their members. It's made it really hard for them to win in purple and red states. That'll be put to the test, by the way, in this election. For Democrats to have any chance at winning the Senate, they need to win in Alaska. They need to win in Ohio. They need to win in Texas. I think that's going to be a big challenge because of what Fetterman said, because the party has drifted to the left. And candidates that have very progressive views on a whole range of issues, like a James Tallarico, are going to be tough sells, even against flawed opposition.
2: I want you to hear New Hampshire, Chris Pappas and John Sununu won their respective primaries. About 1 or 2 points separates them. Here's what Pappas said, cut 19.
5: It's time for a new voice in the United States Senate, someone who will challenge the broken ways of Washington and make progress on the challenges facing our families and communities. I'm running to be that leader for everyone who calls New Hampshire home, because that's who I fight for every day. I fight for you, the folks of the greatest state.
2: But is Sununu stronger than Pappas, who's been there for a while, too?
3: Yeah, look, Sununu, the name Sununu is about as good a brand as there is in New Hampshire. And New Hampshire is a small state. People loved his brother, who served as governor for several terms. He was elected to the Senate back when I was first starting to cover Congress a couple decades ago. That is a politically winning name in New Hampshire politics. I will say that, like, Sununu is better.

0: known than Pappas. And Pappas, I think now that he's the nominee, is going to get Democrats more unified. And I think he's your typical Democrat. I don't think he's, there are people like Tallarico and there are people like El Sayed who have really serious ideological baggage. You know, Maine, the Maine candidate, Troy Jackson, too. You know, I think Pappas is a pretty moderate, you know, mainstream Democrat. And I think that helps the party win that New Hampshire seat. Ultimately, I think the environment is going to mean more than the individual candidates, though, in a state like New Hampshire, which has voted Democrat for quite a while in these big races. So, look, I think it's going to be a close race. It's going to be competitive race. I think the edge still goes to the Democrats, given where the national environment is. But Sununu is about as good a candidate as you could possibly imagine.
1: So I want to talk about 9/11 tomorrow, 25 years. Jessica Tisch went out of her way to clarify who the bad guys are. She's a very impressive police commissioner who's sticking around just for the good of the city, not because of respect for the mayor, who's had some real interesting things to say prior to getting this job and since getting this job about what happened after 9/11 and being unable to condemn globalizing inventata, that still doesn't seem to roll. He can't condemn that at all. Cut 44 is Jessica Tisch.
2: The scale of the loss and the devastation that day was unfathomable, and so too was the heroism that we witnessed in response. Preserving that history also means preserving its moral clarity. The men who attacked this city were terrorists. The men and women who ran into the towers to save innocent lives were heroes. 25 years cannot be allowed to blur that distinction, and shame on those who do.
1: And sadly, she has to make that statement, and that got on the front cover of the New York Post. Can you believe it? That clarity had to be reiterated?
0: Brian, she's the moral conscience in New York City at a time when people have lost their bearings. Mamdani was comparing, downplaying 9/11 a couple of years ago in comparison to COVID and not offering the label of, talking about the real threat that Islamic terrorism has posed to the city and to the country, and not reminding New Yorkers and Americans about how threatening that attack posed our civilization, really, and the war we fought to prevent it from ever happening again. In fact, Mamdani's like, what is he, in mid-30s? He certainly has his own ideological baggage, but he's of an age where he doesn't even remember 9/11, barely even remembers 9/11. You can see that in his comments. And I think there was that kind of cringy scene where he was doing a 9/11 bill signing, and he passed a pen to his personal attorney who represented a whole number of Al-Qaeda affiliated clients. It kind of makes you cringe at this moment. But that's Mamdani's base. That's the people he surrounded himself with in Gracie Mansion. And Tisch is really one of the very few voices who not only remembers 9/11 all that, not all too well, but is able to speak in that moral voice that we have seen lacking in our politics lately.
1: I know. But do you have a couple of things going on? Does it surprise you El Sayed, with all his radical views and all his deleted tweets that are coming up, he's going against Mike Rogers, a pretty much a conservative Republican who seems very reasonable for the people of Michigan, almost won last time. Rogers is up by 2 and 1 point and percentage points in one poll and down by 3 in the CNN poll. How is El Sayed doing that?
0: Well, look, it's a candidate quality versus the national environment. I mean, I remember 2022, we kept talking about the red wave. There was a red wave. People wanted to vote Republican, and yet there were some pretty bad candidates that Republicans nominated. Herschel Walker, Blake Masters, the list goes on, and those candidates ended up not winning, even though the wind was at their backs. I mean, in Michigan, you probably have the worst possible Democratic nominee with as much baggage as you could possibly imagine in Abdul El Sayed, but you also have an environment that's about as good for the Democratic Party nationally, given that Donald Trump's job approval rating in the state, given the state of the economy, a lot of anxiety over the war in Iran, that the wind is at the Democratic Party's back. The question is, how much does El Sayed is going to underperform where Democrats should be performing? We see that in the polls. Mm-hmm. The question is, how badly is he going to underperform? I think if you look at the averages, it's pretty much a tie race, right? I mean, Rogers is up in two quality polls, including the Fox News poll. He's down by a few points in a few other polls. But if you average it all out, it's pretty much neck and neck. So this is going to be a fight. Not just for the soul of the party, but a fight for who was able to hold on to the Senate.
1: And do you talk about that socialism conference over the weekend? One wacky statement after another, from abolish prisons to abolish the Pentagon to abolish the Senate. Okay, yeah, they're proud of it. How about this? Get rid of GLP-1s and stop working out. Listen.
3: GLP-1s just mark a new phase in body fascism. The political deployment of GLP-1s is fascistic, not because individuals take them, but because the conditions under which they become necessary are shaped by a world fixated on genociding fat people. This is a structural critique that
1: goes on to condemn fitness. I mean, do you believe we're talking about this?
0: You can't make this stuff up. I mean, these people are literally insane. But I think politically, Brian, the key for Mike Rogers, the key for Susan Collins, the key for the Republicans running against these types of candidates is making the connection between the candidate and how they've embraced this faction of the party and these views. And there's plenty of oppo out there. I mean, a lot of it has already been unleashed. I think the DSA being crazy has already been priced into the election. But the key to winning these individual races is the candidates and the campaigns making sure that, like, Texas voters know that James Tallarico said there were six genders on the floor of the state legislature, right? That is a fact that is on video, and you have to keep reminding voters of that for that to stick and make the connection to the candidate itself.
1: Josh, thanks so much.
0: Thanks, Brian.
1: When we come back, Sid Rosenberg joins us. He's doing his coverage for WABC over in Dallas, Texas. What was day one like? What is day two going to be like? We'll find out in just a moment. Listen to the Brian Kilmeade Show.
4: Politics, current events, and news that affects you. Brian's got a lot more to say. Stay with Brian Kilmeade.

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1: Hey, we are back waiting on Sid Rosenberg. We're catching up to him. But last night was pretty good. The 2.5 hours to it, 2 hours, hour and 45 minutes to the president. Everybody else's speeches were pretty short. Trump was in his element. I think he had a great time. About 45 minutes worth of copy, hour and a half, had some fun, went after the people he was supposed to go after, like Tallarico and company. Here's a little of the president talking about what he's looking to do and what's at stake in this midterm convention, why they need it. First off, I thought the one thing that stuck out was John Thune. I'm fan Senator Thune. I know people are upset of him not passing the Save America Act, but he's missing 3 Republican votes, and you need 60. Here's what when President Trump brought his name up. Cut 3.
2: John Thune is here from the Senate. Where's John? Where's John? No. John is working hard. He's got great opposition. He's got great opposition from the Democrat Schumer and these guys. They're terrible. Got great opposition. He's working very hard. He's gonna have great success. You watch. We are going to have great success with our Republican senators.
1: So a little bit of pushback there, and I wasn't so surprised. But when you went to leadership, Mitch McConnell never got applause. Newt Gingrich, I think, was a little different. I think Johnson would probably get better feedback. But something in the Senate, it's almost impossible to get 60 votes these days when you can't get things through on a simple majority, which means you get a simple majority when it's got fiscal issues. That's the type of reaction you get. I don't think you should take it personal. I think Thune's the right guy. John Cornyn was running against him. You need someone steady. You don't need the charisma to go jumping off the charts. You don't need someone volatile. You need somebody steady. And if you see Chuck Schumer, how he loses it every time, talks about reaping the whirlwind and threatening people, threatening Supreme Court justices, that's not his speed, and I'm happy with that. Here's Brandon Gill. He's doing a very important thing. Brandon Gill is an upcoming star. I think both sides realize it. The way he prepares, the way he asks questions, how's the seriousness he takes his position as a congressman in Texas. He knows, too, we could use that popularity to help get Ken Paxton across the finish line. He took on Tallarico yesterday, cut 7.
3: That's the question, and that's the question that he doesn't want to answer in a straightforward way. But I think what the real fundamental question is, does mass migration, does mass illegal immigration, does keeping these people in our country benefit the American people? That's the question we as elected officials or wannabe elected officials ought to be asking.
1: And immigration is something they could run on. Sid Rosenberg, welcome.
4: I'm sorry I'm late. I actually literally hung up the phone with President Trump seconds ago, a 49-minute interview. So it's good to be with you, Brian. How are you?
1: Oh, so when are we going to hear that?
4: You're going to hear that tomorrow on my morning show on WABC at 8:30 a.m. Eastern Time, because a lot of it is him talking about 9/11. And, of course, he was there down with his people down in Lower Manhattan, has that big building on 40 Wall Street. So he will be on with me tomorrow morning, 8:30 on that on a difficult day. By the way, it's a difficult day here today, too, because, as you've talked about, today's 1-year assassination of Charlie Kirk. So the last 2 days, very tough with Trump supporters in Dallas and in New York.
1: So they're trying to get momentum for this in the midterms to make history and try to hold on to both chambers. How would you characterize last night? What do you think so far?
4: I think it was great. I got to tell you, Brian had the same exact energy as we had in Wisconsin. And you remember how emotional that was, because President Trump arrived in Wisconsin in 2024, literally the day after he was shot, nearly murdered in Butler, Pennsylvania. And he won. He went on to win that election. And it was a real kumbaya week in Wisconsin. That's what it was here last night. They are lying, the press. I know that, for example, Brian, the Associated Press, Newsweek, the Wall Street Journal, ABC News, CNN, NPR, the liars. They said that there were empty seats in the place yesterday. No. I was on the floor. I was in that building. I actually stood right in front of the Fox News area where Sean Hannity was on with Ted Cruz and Susie Wiles and Caroline Leavitt. There was no empty seats. The place was packed. And on top of that, Brian, there were thousands of people outside, like the Madison Square Garden rally, trying to get in. So don't believe the media. It is huge. It is huge, the excitement and enthusiasm here in Dallas the last couple of days. And I do believe this is not a cry for help. He is mobilizing the base, and the Republicans are off to a fantastic start.
1: I think that they're worried about Paxton. Do you think he's starting to come off the mat now and make his presence known?
4: I think President Trump was so funny with Paxton last night. You may not like the way he looks. You may not like the way he talks. He dresses horribly. But at the end of the day, you got to like his policies. And the truth is, Tyler Rico is a complete lunatic. He's not a dumb guy. Even Ted Cruz said that. But he's a complete lunatic. So President Trump went out of his way last night to kind of make fun of Paxton. But at the same time, tell everybody, he's the best attorney general in the United States. He's the perfect guy to be governor here in this great state of Texas. So he went out of his way to make sure that Ken Paxton got the credit he deserves.
1: So tonight, I understand the vice president will speak, but the president... Just brief remarks.
4: The vice president will deliver the keynote address, which President Trump delivered last night. But after J.D. Vance is done, President Trump will once again hit the stage and close it out. He won't be 2 hours like he was last night. That'll be J.D. Vance's job tonight. But you will hear and see President Trump again tonight.
1: Sid Rosenberg, we'll look for your Friday show with President Trump. Thanks so much, Sid Rosenberg, WABC.
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11: News this hour from Town Hall, I'm Bernie Bennett. President Donald Trump capped last night's opening night of the landmark Republican midterm conventions in Dallas, Texas, giving the keynote address. Mr. Trump slammed Democrats as extremists. He told the conventioners that Republicans must hold their congressional majorities in the midterms.
12: If we hand America's future to the radical left Democrats, and our nation will spend the next decade just getting back on its feet, it will be a tragedy. Vote Republican and we will leave the world in our dust for generations to come. There'll be nothing like it.
11: Speaking to reporters at Joint Base Andrews.

0: should end shortly after the midterms. Helena Foulkes has defeated Rhode Island Governor Dan McKee in the state Democratic primary, ending his bid for a second full term. McKee's defeat marks the first time in more than 30 years that a sitting Rhode Island governor has been beaten in a primary. He's the first governor in any U.S. state to lose a primary since 2018. Foulkes is a former senior executive at CVS and the retailer Hudson Bay. She narrowly lost to McKee in more than a crowded primary field in 2022. This is townhallnews.com.
1: Quick question. When did you buy your house? If the answer is somewhere between 2022 and 2024, you locked in one of the worst rate environments in modern history. Here's the kicker. Rates dropped this year. They hit a new low most people don't even know about. Now they're climbing back up. Here's what Bankrate reported just this month. Nearly 90% of borrowers from that period are overpaying an average of $278 a month, $3,300 a year. 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
4: I'm Shadate Hargett Hill. Oil prices are climbing again, and drivers across Western North Carolina say they're already feeling the impact at the pump. For the first time since July, International Brent crude is trading above the 100 a barrel. Rick Becker, a driver from Fairfield, tells WLOS.
5: As long as we are involved in a war that nobody wanted and we have no strategy to exit, then I don't see how prices are going to go down at all.
4: For now, drivers across Western North Carolina are watching fuel prices closely and looking for ways to adjust as the global oil market continues to respond to the conflict. Praising President Donald Trump and rallying against Democrats, Republican Michael Whatley joined in a chorus of conservative voices Wednesday at the Republican National Committee's midterm convention in Texas, promising to support tax cuts and family values. Whatley says as Governor Roy Cooper opposes the Rural Health Transformation Program.
6: He killed many rural health care facilities, forcing North Carolinians to travel long distances to receive the care that they need.
4: Cooper's campaign says in response that Whatley pushed to double health care premiums while Big Pharma stock he owned spiked. North Carolina reported $15.6 million in losses from AI-related internet crimes in 2025 as the FBI begins tracking artificial intelligence as a separate category. FBI Charlotte Special Agent in Charge Reed Davis says the new data highlights the growing risk of rapidly evolving technology to consumers.
7: AI's been around, but it hasn't been as available as it is now. Any technology, the longer that it's been around, the cheaper it becomes for individuals to obtain it.
4: Your WPTF forecast, sunny, high 94, low 73. Shadate Hargett Hill, WPTF News.
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10: Yeah, I grew up in Warrenburg, North Carolina. 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
1: Hi, everyone. So glad you're there. It's the Brian Kilmeade Show coming your way. We have a big hour. We got a few great guests, and of course, your calls 1-866-408-7669. And we're looking at the day before 9/11, 25 years. Also, this is the day that Charlie Kirk was assassinated, and that was just last year. Believe it or not, it seems like longer than that. I try to get a perspective how devastating that was, and the fact that this guy hasn't even been tried yet is embarrassing. Pierre DeBoss is going to be with us. We've got to get to the bottom of what's going on in real estate and how do we juice this market. He knows. And Majority Whip Tom Emmers is standing by. Also, this just in, the Supreme Court again blocks the Republican-backed Missouri voting map. So they have to go back. They do not have a chance to take Emanuel Cleaver's seat. Whatever you think of gerrymandering, it's odd. They go ahead and have a primary vote with the new map, but yet when it comes to voting, it goes back to the old map. How do you even do that? Let's get to the big three.
2: Number three.
3: But because of self-improvement, this AI is making themselves smarter. People essentially are aware that the work they are currently doing, if we don't slow down, could lead to AI takeover by the end of the decade.
1: So that is a little scary. A-OK, not OK with many of the creators, as advances have made have been tremendous, but many are calling for a big slowdown among the biggest companies. If so, we can't do it unless China agrees.
2: Number two.
4: Now CENTCOM is saying, if you even so much as try to shoot at American warships or commercial shipping, then we are going to destroy three of these tankers.
1: Which they did. Iran now looking to escalate because the status quo is slowly bringing their nation to its knees. What does it mean? And what should our response be?
2: Number one.
5: And here is my promise. If the Republicans win the House of Representatives and the United States Senate, I will issue a dividend to every adult citizen in the United States of America for $5,000.
1: There you go. President Trump, day one of a two-day midterm RNC, a big success. We review it and we preview day two. Majority Whip Tom Emmer joins us now. Congressman, great to have you.
6: Good to be with you, Brian.
1: So what do you say of day one so far? What do you think so far of this first time ever Republican convention?
6: Well, I tell you what, I don't know that people who have been doing this for years, I don't think many people knew what to expect, Brian, for a mid-year convention, as they're calling it. But I'll tell you, it shows the genius of President Trump yet again. You got a media, present company excluded, you got a media that's not going to report anything that's favorable to Republicans. So guess what? Donald Trump had an idea that we're all going to come together. We're going to show each other the energy that actually exists out there, the energy that they're trying to convince you every day with their left-sided articles and reports that doesn't exist. I saw it again in a very well-known publication that they say is supposed to lean to the right this morning, something about not filling up the stadium. I don't know where they were, but I was there last night. It was packed, Brian, and it was a great message by the president. The energy's palpable.
1: Yeah, I mean, he definitely had a bounce in his step. He promised everyone $5,000, basically a dividend for a successful economy. Here's a little of it. Cut one.
5: Because we've done so well, and because our country is making so much money, that only I can make this promise to you. And here is my promise. If the Republicans win the House of Representatives and the United States Senate, both of them, because of our economic, tremendous economic success, like in history, we've never had anything like what's happening. But because of our tremendous strength and success economically, I will issue a dividend to every adult citizen in the United States of America for $5,000.
1: All right. So how do you do that?
6: Well, I think more importantly, think about the president that we have. Donald Trump is like no other, Brian, as you know. He always is thinking out of the box. More importantly, contrary to what some people read that as, you know, as populist politics doing whatever, this is Donald Trump. He talked about this long before last night, didn't put a number on it, but he's been talking about letting the American people share in the success of America. While Democrats talk about taxing you more and taking more of your money, Donald Trump talks about, you know what? we are so successful, I'm going to make sure every adult American gets a piece of that success. And guess what? He doesn't say Republican or Democrat. He says every adult American. The details will now come. Bernie Moreno, I think, said he's going to be drafting a bill in the Senate. We'll have somebody doing the same thing in the House. And as the whip's off, Brian, you know, we stand ready and willing to move something as soon as it gets to the floor.
1: Right. Are you guys going to be looking at the College Sports Act? Because it looks like the Senate might be voting on it and putting in your lap.
6: Yeah, well, I'm sure that they're going to do it, but they might want to take a look at the Save America Act. They might want to take a look at the National Defense Reauthorization Act. They might want to take a look at the Farm Bill. They might want to take a look at some 600 pieces of legislation that we already have over in the Senate that they haven't acted on, Brian. It would be great if the NIL issue could be dealt with, but if that's what they're doing right now, and I know this is the biggest thing, if you're SEC, if you're Big Ten, everything else, I know it's a big deal, because apparently pros are now going back to college. Why should we be surprised? It's going to need to be addressed, Brian. But right now, there are a whole bunch of things that need to be addressed. So, especially with the midterms right on the horizon, the Save America Act, that is a priority of the American people.
1: Smaller bills do come to you. Do you guys plan on taking it up if it comes to you?
6: What our speaker has said is that no votes are expected in the House after next week, Brian. Unless the Senate does something that's necessary, in which case, then it's up to the speaker. My understanding is he's put everybody on 48 hours notice. So that's neither a yes nor a no, but our speaker has definitely left open the possibility that if the Senate finally starts doing something, that we'll be there to respond.
1: All right, so we'll see how that goes, because the House is pretty much everyone go into their own districts and see how it goes. Do you believe that are you concerned at all about the advances in AI? I know the data centers are a hot button, but now we're finding out about these models going so quick, it's scaring a lot of the developers. One of them joined Brett yesterday, resigned from Anthropic because of what he sees as an out-of-control potential. Cut 29, Jacob Coxon.
3: I was working on building AI systems to make them smarter, and recently I've come to the realization that many people expect the AI systems in the next few years to be potentially capable of essentially taking over the world. So it's basically a gamble that's happening on the part of these companies, where there's a strong chance that these AIs could take over.
1: And he goes on. And we've had some other people say similar things. I just had Tristan Harris, who was on the stage with Bill Gates, and Bill Gates agrees there are some of these AI agents that seem to be getting their mission and going beyond it. What have you been read into? Where do you stand?
6: Well, without naming the company, I've met with a company that's actually already has a platform in place to deal with AI and potential issues that go beyond the parameters that are set for AI. Brian, this gets way too complicated, and I'm not the high-tech expert, but I'll tell you this. Human beings are going to have to be involved. So the idea that AI is going to take over the world and run things like some sci-fi movie, not accurate. Do we have to be thoughtful? Do we have to be deliberate? Yes, we do. But what we're getting right now is we're in a race with China. And I tell people at home, and I'll say it to you, data centers, we already have them. We've had them for years. They use less water than a restaurant, than a golf course. You can put in local regulations in place that will force the data center to pay for its energy use and any additional that it causes, so you don't affect ratepayers. But nobody's reporting this stuff, Brian. This is literally an attack that some have suggested is coming from our adversaries to try and slow us down. And if you don't have a data center is going to be a lot like, for me, the Transcontinental Railroad. Everybody wanted a depot in their town because it meant commerce. That is the 21st century when it comes to a data center. Those that have them are going to have that commerce. Those that don't risk not having it. So I'm pro, and we need to make sure that the truth gets out, Brian, so that when we talk about being thoughtful and deliberate, we're not doing it with somebody's talking points that are not substantiated, like, oh, this is going to use all this water. This is going to cause your power bills to go way up. You got to get the truth out there, and then people have to have that very thoughtful and deliberate debate.
0: So let's talk about the Minnesota Senate race. I've never remembered. Michelle Tafoya has got the Republican nomination. In the latest poll that came out yesterday, she's within 2 points of Flanagan, the lieutenant governor. What's resonating with Michelle? How are they suddenly open to a Republican statewide?
6: Well, remember, Brian, that the poll that you just referred to is just a generic, you know, you put the two names up, Peggy Flanagan and Michelle Tafoya, and it comes back when you just say, do you like Tafoya? Do you like Flanagan? Like you say, it comes back within the margin of error. It's actually a dead heat. What's interesting is when you do an informed ballot. So I assume that Michelle Tafoya and certainly supporters will start to inform the electorate. When you inform them of who Peggy Flanagan is, that she's been the lieutenant governor and she's been Tim Walz's right-hand person when it comes to overseeing all the fraud that we've had in our state for the last 7.5 years, that she's actually worked with the Somali fraudsters, much like Ilhan Omar. Once you have the informed ballot, guess what, Brian? Michelle's winning by 5 points. It's not minus two. So this is a real race. Michelle Tafoya, I think, has surprised people. Not just another pretty face, not just a great communications person like Brian Kilmeade that I'm talking to. She's actually now gone on the campaign trail. And, Brian, I've watched her. She just gets better and better, and a very solid candidate. You win with solid candidates. You win with the right message. Minnesota is ripe for some surprises, Brian.
0: And you would know, absolutely would know. So we'll see, because their governor is a disgrace. He's leaving in disgrace, and a lieutenant governor to think that she knew nothing, Peggy Flanagan knew nothing about all the fraud in these different communities throughout Minneapolis. You have to suspend disbelief, if I can quote Hillary Clinton. Maybe Michelle Tafoya is somebody that's not a radical, a radical conservative. She does fit with Minnesota, and she's not going to be intimidated in an open, unscripted situation. She spent the last 50 years like that.
6: That's exactly right. And you'd be surprised when you listen to her. I can tell the difference between people who are politicians and people who have core beliefs. You can be both, but sometimes some politicians, you know, they run to the front of the crowd, Brian, and they say, follow me, right? Michelle Tafoya, she's got core beliefs, and you can connect your message when you have those core beliefs, and she's doing that right now in Minnesota. Again, I think Minnesota could be a big surprise.
0: Yeah, we'll see. I think New Hampshire is very much in play. Michigan's very much in play. Minnesota is very much in play. Texas, much to the surprise of Republicans, that's very much in play. So anyone who says they know what's going to happen in 50 days is just not telling the truth. Lastly, just before I let you go, Senator Fetterman hopped up and endorsed Dave McCormick and introduced him on tape at a Republican convention. How soon till he just becomes a Republican?
6: Before his next election. I do believe that's already a foregone conclusion. He's just surprised all of us. And I don't know, Brian, if you got to see a tape of his introduction of Senator McCormick, but
0: it was great.
6: Great is an understatement. He might surprise us all in a couple of years, because he knows where the voters are, and that's where he's going. But it's clear that he knows his state too. He knows the great history, and he knows its potential for the future. So
0: right.
6: I think he's a Republican already, but we'll see when he makes that declaration.
0: All right, Congressman Tom Emmer, thanks so much.
6: All right, Brian.
0: You got it. All right, 1-866-408-7669. So we are going to take your calls next, and then we're going to talk a little about what's happening with real estate in our country. As rates go up again, what does that mean for buying that house or selling yours? Don't move.
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0: show like no other. It's Brian Kilmeade.
1: Senator Ted Cruz. But, No. You know what? Let's look. This is a place where Barbara Walters made sure that anybody who wanted to come and have a good conversation could come. So we want people to come and we want to engage them. We don't agree with them always. We don't gel with them always, but we are respectful.
2: And that is Whoopi Goldberg telling the crowd not to boo when Ted Cruz was introduced. And remember, they had Vice President Vance, but for the most part, it's a radical left-wing group. But if I'm a lawmaker, I'm on the right, I'm trying to do The View. Because you know your issues, can handle yourself. But if you're approachable, it's much harder for them to rail at you. And with everything so closely decided on every election, despite where you vote or where you stand, you want to know that, hey, you know, maybe some Democrat will say, you know what, that Kamala Harris is so incompetent, but I can't vote Republican. Well, I saw that guy or that woman on The View, and she's not that bad. At least she's approachable. And I think that's what J.D. Vance was doing, too. On a separate note, let's go out to Sharon in Texas. Hey, Sharon. Hey, Sharon, you're
3: Brian,
2: on.
3: Brian, I had to turn off my speakers.
2: Okay,
3: so you
2: thank
3: hear
2: you.
3: Better. Okay, hi, I wanted to thank you for having somebody on your program this morning who gave credit to our great Attorney General Ken Paxton, because I've heard on your show all summer, I've heard Karl Rove and a few others degrade him.
2: You like him.
3: And they don't know what they're talking about down here in Texas if they say that.
2: You like him?
3: Ken Paxton.
2: You're a fan. You like him.
3: Oh, yes. In fact, I would please ask you to look at his record and start talking about his record. He defended our Texans and the whole nation, for that matter, under the Biden administration. He defended us in court and won every case when Biden was coming at us with all these illegal aliens.
2: I hear you, Sharon. He does win all his cases. Let's go to Wally in St. Pete Beach. Wally, real quick, you concerned about AI or not?
4: Brian, I saw the AI issue. It's called an off switch.
2: And that's what you're going to look for, a kill switch? If you get a kill switch, you're okay with it?
4: It's the Achilles heel of artificial intelligence is electricity.
2: So you think if there's a kill switch, you're okay with any type of advancement? And I'm just asking.
4: Yeah, I personally, I don't worry about things I can't do anything about. It's going to go how it goes. And we've been working towards AI for 3 million years when the first human engineering brain.
2: All right, well, that's fine. And you're not concerned, and many people aren't. But I think that's why you elect people to regulate or not regulate. And I think they should jump in here.

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1: I'm Shadatta Hargett Hill. The state Supreme Court is hearing arguments in a case involving TikTok. North Carolina and several other states are suing TikTok and its parent company, ByteDance. Unlike some similar lawsuits, the TikTok case is being heard in state court. During arguments Wednesday, a TikTok attorney argued that it's not where the case belongs.
2: That would very likely subject you to jurisdiction in North Carolina for somebody who sues and said they had a bad experience.
1: There's growing pushback against data centers in Raleigh. Dozens of residents are urging the city council to impose a moratorium. 25 years after the September 11 attacks, the community is invited to come together in remembrance, reflection, and unity through the power of music. Thursday, the Choral Society of Durham will present a free performance at the Durham Armory. Rodney Wynkoop.
3: Music, it can be brought forth so quickly, and it's got text.
1: The event starts at 7:30. Shadatta Hargett Hill, WPTF News.
4: With SRN News, I'm Bob Agnew in Washington. Wholesale inflation picked up last month after cooling earlier this summer as higher oil and gas prices stemming from the Iran war are keeping costs elevated. The Labor Department's Producer Price Index, which captures inflation before it ever gets to consumers, rose by 5.4% in August from a year ago. That was up 4.7% in July, according to the latest government information out this morning. Republicans at their midterm convention in Dallas know that history is not on their side this election season, but they're counting on President Trump to help rally voter enthusiasm. Their House and Senate majorities are at stake this fall, and the president is headlining today's second night of the RNC midterm convention. President Trump says he plans to give every American adult $5,000 if Republicans retain control of the House and Senate in the midterms. The promise made the GOP's midterm convention in Dallas could cost over $1 trillion. This is SRN News.
5: Quick question. When did you buy your house? If the answer is somewhere between 2022 and 2024, you locked in one of the worst rate environments in modern history. Here's the kicker. Rates dropped this year. They hit a new low most people don't even know about. Now they're climbing back up. Here's what Bankrate reported just this month. Nearly 90% of borrowers from that period are overpaying an average of $278 a month, $3,300 a year. 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
7: Showers for the first part of your weekend in the WPTF forecast. Overnight low 74, 20% chance of showers Friday, high 94. We're up to a 70% chance of showers on Saturday, high 89. 40% chance of showers Sunday, high 89. Mostly sunny Monday, high 91.
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0: 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It's Brian Kilmeade.
1: The scale of the loss and the devastation that day was unfathomable, and so too was the heroism that we witnessed in response. Preserving that history also means preserving its moral clarity. The men who attacked this city were terrorists. The men and women who ran into the towers to save innocent lives were heroes. 25 years cannot be allowed to blur that distinction, and shame on those who do.
2: So that was Commissioner Jessica Tisch. And just by, if you're outside New York, just know that she's a voice of reason, done a fantastic job. And even under the previous mayor, and stuck around really for the city, because you got to feel she doesn't agree with Mayor Mamdani on almost anything. And as soon as he gets too overwhelming, she'll just leave. But she's trying to keep crime down, but making it clear after a few days of Mamdani hedging and hawing and giving an honorary pen to a lawyer representing Al-Qaeda terrorists. It was important for her to go out there and tell everyone this about moral clarity. Listen to what she said. This got her on the... let's play the other one. That one's got her on the back page, on the front page of New York Post.
1: Some of the members gathered with us today have fought their own battles with 9/11 related cancer. They endured treatments, uncertainty, and years in which the consequences of their service followed them long after they left Ground Zero. Their presence here reminds us that the history represented by this wall is still being written. There are families who lost someone on September 11th and families whose loss came years later. There are others who continue to live with the effects of that service today. All of them are part of the story we are preserving here.
2: So you were there, Pierre DeBoss, for those remarks, and you play such a vital role in the city as managing partner of Romer DeBoss. And when it comes to real estate, where we're at and what it was like downtown and how it's been revitalized, few better people to talk to. First, those remarks were needed. Why?
3: They're needed because the mayor has unfortunately had a tremendous amount of anti-American rhetoric that he's been preaching for the last several months. Look at his speech on 4th of July. We're celebrating America's 250th anniversary, a rather joyous event, historic and monumental event. And he took the opportunity to sit in George Washington's desk and to criticize America and to weaponize race and to talk about all the flaws that we have in this country and everything needs to be improved.
2: In his view.
3: And is that really something that you should be focusing on celebrating the country's 250th anniversary? That speech should have been limited to talking about all the wonderful things of America, right? I mean, especially coming from somebody who is an immigrant from a third world country, which has a far, far larger problems than we have.
2: Uganda,
3: right. And, I think that, Jessica Tisch's speech was extremely needed in our society to bring the focus back on tomorrow, which is sole focus is on the victims of that day and the heroes that came to the rescue of everybody that was saved. And what the beauty of that, moment in our society was it really brought us together. You remember 25 years ago, New Yorkers were locked arm in arm together. We were united. The country was united. There was no politicalization of this event. So unfortunately, I think that the mayor has a tendency to politicize everything to his advantage. Tomorrow absolutely cannot be politicized. And Jessica Tisch took the first step.
2: I don't think anyone's speaking. Is that correct?
3: No one's speaking. No, Trump's staying in D.C. Yeah. I think Trump's giving a speech in Washington.
2: Former presidents, George W. Bush will be there. Bill Clinton will be there. I imagine Joe Biden will be there. I imagine. I don't know how healthy he is. He's dealing with cancer. But former First Lady Hillary Clinton will be there, marking 25 years. Let's talk about what's happened downtown since. World Trade Center gets crushed. Everything around it is devastated. They end up cleaning it out relatively quickly. And then afterwards, we debate for years what it's going to look like.
3: Right.
2: We agree that the footprints should become a memorial, and they are today.
3: Right.
2: Your thoughts on the memorial?
3: I mean, I think they did a stellar job with it. It took too long, but, the end product is fantastic. Every time you go down there and you visit it, and I try to go at least once a year, I mean, it's beyond moving. It brings a tear to your eye. So you read all the names of all the victims that day. They clean, the maintenance they do, they keep it immaculately perfect. I mean, I was watching a video yesterday. They show people clearing the reflecting pool on a daily basis. They're in there making this thing look perfect. I think they did an outstanding job with it.
2: So now, then it became the task to rebuild
3: right,
2: around
3: right.
2: there. We find out later, in fact, yesterday, according to Mandami, I've not read, gone through the portal. There's 170 pages it shows. The air was not good, and they knew it. Before you weigh in on it, here's Jon Stewart talking about it, because Jon Stewart's been a big advocate for people who've been first responders, especially suffering for, after 9/11.
4: Everyone knew. And now it's very clear that the city knew as well. And rather than take the steps to ameliorate the damage that that would cause to its citizens and to the people that were down there, they instead covered it up to get back to business as usual. But unfortunately, after 9/11, business will never be usual again.
2: Your thoughts about the air quality? That had people hesitating buying down there. People thought it was fearful about being attacked again.
3: Right.
2: So as a realtor, as real estate guy trying to help rebuild, what are your thoughts?
3: So at the time, I don't think anybody realized how bad the air quality is. And I'm not sure how much of this was concealed or not. I will tell you, there was a huge amount of fear to ever enter downtown Manhattan by anybody at that time. And what happened was the federal government and local governments provided a tremendous amount of tax stimulus and economic stimulus to help incentivize the development of that area. Today, as it stands today, the number of residents in the financial district is more than tripled since the September 11, 2001 attacks. More than tripled. The area has been completely revitalized. And the reason that that's good, I don't mean to say this in a corporate America way of this was an opportunistic way to make money. It really shows that we came back bigger and better than ever. It shows the resiliency of the city. It shows how everybody came together to say, okay, you destroyed the World Trade Center. You destroyed Lower Manhattan. We're going to build it back better than it's ever been before to show you how these people, this country and this city unite together, and we can't be defeated.
2: Right. And now when you talk about real estate, value real estate, for people that have never got to New York City, haven't been there in a while, what is it like if you have some of those properties down there? Is that a valuable property?
3: Absolutely. I've represented a number of people who have purchased, you know, the Four Seasons is on Park Place. The Woolworth Building, the higher portion of the Woolworth Building is converted to high-end luxury condominiums. There are so many beautiful buildings and properties and marquee properties that have been created in the financial district. Back in 2000, before 2001, you never had luxury properties of residential properties downtown Manhattan. It's where people went to work. It was predominantly Wall Street and real estate people there. And that was it. That was the extent of it. It was a ghost town on the weekends. It was a ghost town after 5 o'clock. Now it's a real vibrant, thriving area, which it's just really a moving thing to see.
2: And why is that? Why did it convert like that? Because not many people thought you could do anything except business down there.
3: You know, you're right. I mean, I think that, you know, when it came to the, well, there was stimulus that was given to developers, and there were stimulus that was given to residents to move back down there and to live there. So that first, I think.
2: And it worked, I guess.
3: It worked very well. It worked great, right? And I think that, you know, when you saw all the money and capital that's being invested in the area, people said, you know, this is going to be a great place to live. And at the time, I'm sure the cost of living, you know, it was a little less than living on the Upper East Side, but it was a great opportunity to make this, you know, a vibrant place, and they did a hell of a job with it.
2: So right now, when you look at this city in particular, we have a mayor in there that wants to get out with thought landlords are the bad guys, and they got to be vanquished. How's this going? Is he vanquishing landlords, freezing rent? What's happening?
3: You know, he's trying to vanquish landlords, and the problem is, I always say this, the city of New York's the worst landlord of all landlords in the entire city. So they should really start for addressing the problem from within as opposed to going and attacking the masses. They did freeze rents. The problem is, see, you always want to come up with a way to help affordability. And what these politicians do is they come up with more regulation, thinking that more regulation helps affordability, and it couldn't be further from the truth. They came out with a FAIR Act last year. The FAIR Act put the bonus on the landlord to pay broker's commissions. So they're saying, oh, tenant paying broker's commissions, making rent, you know, too expensive. What happens is rents have gone up since then, right? Rents only went up. The mayor froze rent. He froze rent for rent-stabilized tenants. Fine, that helps rent-stabilized tenants, albeit it's going to create distress for landlords because they can't even raise rents to meet the rising cost of inflation. The problem is, though, the more regulation you come up with, it really ends up just constraining supply, which brings up rents. That's why, like, let's look at it. Right now, from last year, was all-time high in rents in New York City. But this year is even higher. So with all this government intervention and trying to help create affordability or address affordability, all they're doing is creating more headaches and increasing rent. So it's completely counterintuitive. What you have to do is come up with economic plans and incentives to inspire developers to develop more, create more housing, create more affordable housing. That's what things are bringing down affordability issue.
2: So we heard about everyone should get taxed if this is your second home and higher.
3: Right.
2: So go back and get it. Then we heard everyone got it. Everyone, even if you didn't have a property worth over $5 million, you were still getting a letter saying, prove to us this is your your main place of living, dwelling. Really? We got to prove that you live here?
3: It was guilty until proven innocent.
2: So how do you characterize that rollout, and what has happened since? Because there's been lawsuits about this.
3: That's right. The rollout was nothing short of abysmal, and they've taken no ownership of this whatsoever. Right now, so when they first came out with this, it was only supposed to impact...
2: This affects your living.
3: Oh, absolutely. I mean, like, people are very upset. Not even if you're not subject to speed of terror tax, it's the sentiment in the trajectory of where the city's going, which is detrimental to the future of the city. People don't want to be in a city that attacks you for success and affluency, arbitrarily attacks you, right? If you own a home and you live there as your primary residence, and then you get dinged with a $100,000 tax bill, which isn't warranted, and you have to go through the whole process of fighting that, yeah, the process for some people is rather simple and straightforward. I'm representing another number of people where it's not simple and straightforward. I'm representing people who bought primary residences that they're renovating right now. They can't live in the units while they're being renovated, so they're renting another unit. And the city's taking a position that that apartment's a pied de terre and they're subject to $100,000 tax. How ridiculous. You're spending money improving a property, which creates jobs, right? All the construction jobs. It's improving a property, which increases the value, which increases property taxes. And you're penalizing them because they're rich enough to afford to rent another place while they renovate their place above $5 million. How does that make sense?
2: It doesn't make any sense. Right. And plus, why are you penalizing people for having a second property here? Why is that bad?
3: Because success is bad now in the eyes of these people. Wealth is bad. And this is a way of creating equity. That's their mentality. It's a toxic mentality.
2: So right now, you say rents are coming down.
3: No, they've gone up. Rents have gone up.
2: But you said overall... in New York City over the last 6 years, have they gone down?
3: So rents have only gone up. The prices of properties have come down.
2: Oh, okay.
3: Right now, one out of every three condos is selling at a loss in New York City. The co-op market has been relatively flat for the last 10 to 15 years, which opportunity cost of money means a loss, right? Especially if you factor in closing cost. So right now, it's actually a tremendous buying opportunity for people. The residential market in New York City, the purchase sale market, has been extraordinarily active. This summer was the busiest I've seen since...
2: Residential.
3: Purchase sale, not rentals. 2021 was an anomalous year in New York City. This has been the busiest year since 2021.
2: So how are people doing where they have to finance? How if a client walks in and says they have cash as opposed to one that says they have to finance, knowing that rates, not historically high, but historically in recent history, they're high?
3: Right. So on average, usually 50% of transactions in New York City are cash. In 2024, it was about over 70% transaction for cash. Yeah, it's incredible. Today, it's balancing out more closer to the historic average because those people with, banking relationships and, liquidity, they're getting better rates than you're seeing advertised on online, right? They're not walking into a retail branch and getting a 7% interest rate. And also, too, even if the rate is higher than what you're talking about in terms of recent history, with prices coming down, it's offsetting the expense of the increased debt service. Where it's making it a good, I think people are looking at this more so, this will not be the rate environment forever. We're confident rates will come down in the next 2 to 3 years. And this is a tremendous buying opportunity. So I haven't seen prices this low in years. I'd rather pounce on the opportunity to buy low, and I'll roll the dice on the rate.
2: Understood. Pierre DeBoss, thanks so much. Managing partner of Romer DeBoss. Appreciate it.
3: Thank you, Brian.
2: As we look back at 25 years since the 9/11 attacks, don't move.
0: Politics, current events, and news that affects you. Brian's got a lot more to say. Stay with Brian Kilmeade.
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0: If you're interested in it, Brian's talking about it. You're with Brian Kilmeade.
1: Yeah, I got a few minutes here before closing out this hour. Just got to remind you, watch One Nation Sunday at 10. We've got a great roster of guests. We're going to look at the College Sports Reform Act. It's going to be Randy Levine of the New York Yankees is heading up to committee. He's doing fantastic work. It's going to be voted on, we think, in the Senate. He's going to give us a exclusive preview. We got Senator Dave McCormick. I'm going to talk about what's happening over in Iran, but also talk about his reflections on Dallas. He's been there, and people are talking about him as a presidential candidate. We also have some other special guests, including, we'll have back Tristan Harris talking about the worry people have of AI, which legitimate, what's not. We'll discuss all that and more. Meanwhile, it's 9/11. It's 25 years since the 9/11 attacks. I told you that. So I was on the air at that time. I was on Fox and Friends right afterwards. I saw the second plane hit and then asked for a camera, went downtown, was able to witness all the hellacious activity that we've now well chronicled, taped. You probably watched a million documentaries. Got it. I'll share those thoughts tomorrow. But I also, the following days, I did all the coverage. I did as much out of the studio as I could. And one day I was outside the armory, and that's where people, family members of what they hope would be survivors, sadly it wouldn't be the case, would bring DNA, like combs and toothbrushes, so they'd be able to recognize their loved ones if they were brought to the hospital or they sadly were just recovered. And I was going in there for a cousin of ours, and was able to find out what was going on the inside. Then I was doing some reporting on the outside since I got that inside information. And I was able to, it was a pretty important day. And that got more important. Then a skinny guy came down the road and said, President Clinton, who had just left office less than a year ago, is going to be coming down the block. Does anybody want to interview him? Meet him two blocks over. And I did. I said, I went over there and I took a bet that this guy wasn't full of it and he was for real. It turns out he was for real. Out from the limo pops Bill Clinton. Most of the people with me were international press, and he knew where I was, and he just walked right over and he answered my question. Sadly, the interview went on for 15 minutes. All we have is one soundbite left that day. I think the tapes all got back then, it was all tapes. I think it never got logged in. But here's what aired on Sean Hannity's show that night. This is my question to Bill Clinton, coming off a story in the Wall Street Journal that he had a shot at bin Laden before bin Laden put together this plan and executed it 25 years ago.
2: Mr. President, there's a report today that you had the best shot at this guy in December, the waning weeks of your presidency, and at the last minute you said no, too much of a risk. How true is it?
3: No, it's not true. The best shot we had at him was when I bombed Osama bin Laden, was when I bombed his training camp in 1998. And we just missed him by a matter of hours, maybe even less than an hour.
2: Feel somewhat responsible?
3: Well, let me say this. We tripled the intelligence budget for counterintelligence, for counterterrorism, because I believe, as I said, that these kinds of threats would be the most likely ones.
1: So that was my interview back then. We were on for 5 hours minimum, no commercials, where people would come in and they'd be CIA, FBI, government officials, family members searching for their loved ones. Pictures. It was, you could imagine every element of the story, survivors, the air quality, how do you rebuild it? How do you clear it out? Who are the people are responsible? Will there be a military effort to go get retribution? And there was. The one thing that doesn't get enough credit is what the fantastic work intelligence did, reconvening, reorganizing, in order to take down al-Qaeda and stop second, third, and fourth attacks. They were all in the pipeline. They were stopped because a lot of these guys were killed and captured. That's our guys. They don't get enough credit. People talk about the way Joe Biden just left Afghanistan. I got it. But what would happen in Afghanistan after, what we learned on the ground being there, is something never would have could have gotten any other way. Brian Kilmeade Show. Thanks so much for watching. Next show will be right at the site of the 9/11 attacks. Don't move.
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8: Breaking news this hour at Town Hall. I'm Bob Agnew in Washington. Conservatives across the country are mourning the loss of Charlie Kirk, who was assassinated a year ago today, as his organization continues to expand nationwide.
9: Today marks 1 year that conservative Charlie Kirk was assassinated while speaking at a Turning Point USA event on the campus of Utah Valley University. In a fact sheet, Turning Point says it saw unprecedented expansion in the 2025-26 school year, with over a million students who are now members continuing Charlie's legacy. Those students with chapters at more than 3,000 high school clubs and 1,500 college chapters. Laura Winters reporting.
8: Wholesale inflation picked up last month after cooling earlier this summer as higher oil and gas prices stemming from the Iran war keeping costs elevated. The Labor Department's producer price index rose 5.4% in August compared to a year ago. The UN Nuclear Watchdog Board has reported Iran to the UN Security Council for the first time in 20 years, following a vote on a resolution put forward by the U.S., Britain, France, and Germany. More on that from correspondent Karen Chambers.
10: The UN Atomic Watchdogs Board has reported Iran to the UN Security Council for the first time in 20 years. The International Atomic

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3: I'm Jeff Hamlin.
2: Praising President Donald Trump and railing against Democrats, Republican Michael Whatley joined in a chorus of conservative voices at the Republican National Committee's midterm convention in Texas on Wednesday, promising to support tax cuts and family values. Whatley said as Governor Roy Cooper opposed the Rural Health Transformation Program.
4: Republicans will not stand for this. We support our rural communities across North Carolina and the country, and as your next senator, I will always have their backs.
2: Cooper's campaign said in response that Whatley pushed to double health care premiums while Big Pharma stock he owned spiked. A new Catawba College poll finds broad support for constitutional amendments on North Carolina's November ballot, but support for a property tax measure fell after voters heard arguments for and against it. Nearly 8 in 10 initially supported it, but support dropped to 69% after voters heard it could lower housing costs while forcing struggling counties to cut services. Catawba College political science professor Dr. Michael Bitzer tells WPTF News the shift shows voters consider new information.
5: It could be an important step to making housing more affordable, but that potentially some counties might struggle financially and potentially have to cut services if they don't take in enough tax revenue.
2: 25 years after the September 11th attacks, the community is invited to come together tonight in remembrance, reflection, and unity through the power of music. The Choral Society of Durham and the Durham Symphony Orchestra will present a free performance of Mozart's Requiem at the Durham Armory. Rodney Weinkoop is the conductor for the society and tells WPTF News.
6: So the Mozart Requiem, being a mass for the dead, can offer a chance for mourning and for consolation and for hope just by its text.
2: Doors open tonight at the Durham Armory at 6:45. The WPTF forecast for this afternoon, sunny with a high of 94. Jeff Hamlin, WPTF News.
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1: Oh, you're damn right it is. We're fired up for a big Thursday episode of Fox Across America with Jimmy Failla, a man who is not going to give you $5,000. Donald Trump speaking last night in Dallas. We will recap some of the highlights.
2: You're about to hear the greatest speech you've ever heard.
1: I honestly don't know if the speech has ended yet. I turned on the football game. I turned on the Trump speech. The football game ended. When I switched back to Hannity, Trump was still going. We'll get through some of those highlights on what's going to be a very stacked deck day on this.

0: show. Frank Siller, who has become iconic in his own right with his work on Tunnel to Towers, scheduled to stop by and talk to us as we zero in on the 25th anniversary of September 11th. Kennedy, the K-Train, two sports superstar, MTV, and here at Fox News, she will be here as well. And we have also booked Jessica Tarloff.
1: That's stupid! Use your common sense!
0: Stop it. I'm a big Tarloff fan. She has a fantastic new book coming out. It's called I Disagree, Winning Arguments Without Losing Friends. And if anybody knows how to attempt that, it's Jessica Tarloff, who is outnumbered four people to one on the 5 day in and day out. And I know a lot of you guys get upset with her. You're like, you know, come on. She makes a point and everybody's, you know.
2: Get her out. Get her out of here.
0: But you need to know that behind the scenes, we are all good friends here, despite our disagreements. Why? Because like this talk show, America was not built on everyone agreeing. It was built on tactful disagreement. E pluribus unum, out of many, we are one. So when we get on this show, whether you vote the way I do or you don't, you're welcome to be here. Okay, the founding fathers didn't agree on most things. That's why they tried to limit the size of the government so one worldview wouldn't be forced on everybody else. And there was a time in this country where they settled their political differences with duels, where they literally shot each other. And as I say all the time, the winner, you know, lived and the loser voted Democrat. Hey, there it is, 888-788-9910. If you want to be a part of the Big Thursday show. And like I said, we do not have the talent to alienate people. And today is going to be one of those days where there's a lot of minutia to get into. And I got to be honest, a lot of it's going to be critical of the Republican Party.
3: You got some big testicles to pull this off, bro.
0: Well, whether or not I do or don't remains to be seen. But you're all welcome. Be a Republican, be a Democrat. Just do not be a happy Thursday. I do not know for certain that Donald Trump has wrapped up that speech. I was told he spoke for an hour and 50 minutes last night, which is something. And I don't know what the ratings were because there was a football game on. Most of the other channels, MSNBC didn't carry it. CNN didn't carry it.
4: CNN is the worst.
0: I literally was switching over during Trump's speech to see how they were reacting to it. And in some cases, they weren't reacting at all. They were apoplectic. Because John Fetterman had a video. He appeared to introduce Dave McCormick, senator from Pennsylvania, on the Republican side of the aisle. And he just wanted it to be known that he was a guy willing to work across the aisle on behalf of America because he was an old school Democrat who agreed with Republicans on a lot of things. I mean, the God's honest truth is, right through the Obama administration, we agreed on most things. Okay, border security, deportations, Obama was all over that.
5: Tell him like it is.
0: Deported more people than any president in history. You know, the Democrats like to yell about the Iranian war. Barack Obama, sadly, drone struck more people than any president who's ever lived. Unfortunately, a few thousand of them happen to be civilians.
5: I don't see you doing any better in the booty department.
0: Okay, but the point is, okay, there was a time where we all agreed that the police were the good guys. The criminals were the bad guys. You know what else we agreed on in this country forever and ever and ever? Okay. We agreed with Mr. Rogers. Okay.
6: Only girls can be the mommies. Only boys can be the daddies. Yes, sir.
0: Imagine a time where Mr. Rogers was singing songs called Only Boys Can Be Daddies, Only Girls Could Be Mommies. In the modern political moment, you know what the Democrat reaction to that would be?
7: He should be behind bars.
0: But I bring it up because James Tallarico went out last night prior to the convention, did an interview here on Fox News, where he walked back all of his positions on men and women's sports. He went from there are six sexes to now there are two sexes.
8: He is so full of shit, this guy.
0: Yeah, because he doesn't believe it. Okay, he just knows it's become a massive liability in the state of Texas. Okay, just the way he walked back the fact that he was running a meatless vegan campaign in the state of Texas. That's like running for mayor in Las Vegas and being like, I don't like blackjack and hookers. And if I'm elected, you're like, dude, that's the whole economy. Thanks for coming. Drive safe. But the point is, there were a lot of reversals by the Democrats again this week because they know they're running on untenable positions. The problem is they're not genuinely reversing them. They're just saying what you want to hear. And if they get into office, they're going to do whatever the hell they want.
9: This is politics as usual.
0: okay? But the thing that got my attention off the tippy top, and I'm going to play you so many clips, is something we will probably cover on Fox News Saturday night this weekend, my TV show. We will absolutely probably cover this idea that Trump wants to give a $5,000 dividend to every adult in the United States if Republicans win the election.
1: That is financial lunacy.
0: Okay, a lot of people do believe it's lunacy for one reason. Okay, the tariff revenue we're bringing in is about $300 billion. If you gave every American citizen $5,000, it would be $1.3 trillion. So you're looking at a massive mathematical gap there, you know?
9: Oh, I guess we have some issues, huh?
0: I don't know that there's an issue. I mean, the truth is, I'm of two minds. If a Democrat said this, we would, every person on the Fox News channel would be screaming that they were trying to buy votes. We would. When Joe Biden uttered student loan forgiveness in a run-up to the last election and said he was going to cancel debts and freeze rents, we were all screaming, hey, this isn't right. He's just trying to buy votes. So if I'm going to do this show with any integrity, then I have to say to you that if the shoe were on the other foot, we would not be here going, yeah, this is good and well and fine. We'd say he is out there trying to buy the freaking votes.
1: I admire your honesty.
0: The only thing I caveat it with at this moment in time is like I just spent a year and a half covering Doge. I'm like, we were spending money on transgender frogs and gay Sesame Street over in Iraq for all the dumb, dopey things. Dude, we spent over $100 million on condoms in Palestine. Apparently, Gaza Strip is a gentleman's club. I had no idea. Okay, so for all the frivolous, stupid things we spend money on, the trillions of dollars in Medicaid fraud, in the overall scheme of things, $1.3 trillion is a drop in the bucket. That being said, does it look like he's trying to buy votes? Yes, it does.
10: Correctamundo.
0: Here is Trump making this declaration, which will up until now be the most talked about moment of the convention, clip one.
11: Because we've done so well, and because our country is making so much money, that only I can make this promise to you. And here is my promise. If the Republicans win the House of Representatives and the United States Senate, both of them, because of our economic, tremendous economic success, like in history, we've never had anything like what's happening. But because of our tremendous strength and success economically, I will issue a dividend to every adult citizen in the United States of America for $5,000, very much like a successful company will do a cash distribution to its shareholders.
0: So that's Trump, okay? We get elected $5,000 just the way companies do cash distributions. But in this case, the tariff revenue we're referring to, like I said, is a lot shorter than the money being generated is a lot shorter than the money that would have to go out. But what I did like about it as something that might revitalize the economy is that he also said you'd have to spend the money in the United States. Here it is, clip two.
11: The only condition on the payment of this dividend that we're going to be making, so it's $5,000 to every adult. The only caveat I have is that the dividend that we're making must be spent in the United States of America. We don't want you going to Canada to spend the money. We don't want you going to China, to Germany. You got to spend the money in the United States of America. In other words, if the Republicans win, if you win, we might not win. The reason the Democrats can't do that is because they don't do tariffs.
0: Okay. So that's him back and forth. And, you know, the Democrats don't want to do it. If we win, we'll give you the money. Like, I get what he's trying to do. Okay, yes, he's trying to buy votes. Yes, he's trying to say, if we stay the course with these economic policies, there's something in it for you, too. It's vote buying. Like, it's absolutely positively vote buying. I mean, you can try to qualify it from any angle you want. This is the movie Major League. When the guy hits the home run and they start the argument in the stands, it's too high. What do you mean it's too high? Well, I just mean the height of the ball as it was flying. He's like, I don't understand. What do you mean it's too? And the other guy's like, well, the trajectory off the bat. And finally, some other guy goes, hey, who gives a shit? It's gone. Okay, we can frame this whatever we want. Tariff, dividend, pro-America spending. But it's the government doing what ultimately causes more inflation. Okay, the government is the only entity that can cause inflation because the government's the only entity that could print money. Okay. Now, if you're telling me we're going to redirect these funds from something that's pre-existing, that's fine. But we're still paying money to people on the condition that they vote for you, which I promise you is vote buying. And by the way, once you open up that door to, hey, where's the dividend? The next time you don't get a dividend, we get told, well, it's racist. You're not giving a dividend because you don't want black people to have money or these minorities. What is it? Because we're brown and that's how it works.
10: We want more money.
0: Okay, and the next thing you know, that expectation is not only something Donald Trump has to burden, but it's something presidents beyond him have to burden. Hey, how come you couldn't give us money like the last guy? So one thing I remember when I was driving a taxi in New York City and listening to the late, great Rush Limbaugh is he would always say the thing about Republican programs is it's not where they start. It's government programs. So the thing about government programs is it's not where they start, it's where they end. And the truth is they never end. So they start somewhere and then it's got to go on in perpetuity. Because once you say we're giving out this much money, like say we got to give $1.3 trillion to the American people. Do you know what we then need to do? Find somebody to dispense that money. So now we have to spend money on spending the money. Then there's a study on how to spend it. Then there's legal oversight on who gets it when. Then are we mailing it? Is it direct deposit? And that costs even more money. And the next thing you know, that $1.3 trillion dividend has cost us about $1.8 trillion. And instead of being a one-time deal, this big clunky bureaucracy has to contribute to it year in and year out. And it takes 10 times longer to get anything done.
12: Government is not the solution to our problem. Government is the problem.
0: So I, you know, my first reaction to this is, yeah, I could justify doing it because we spend so much garbage money and so many garbage things. But I want you to understand, you know, this, we're $40 trillion in debt. And I'd love to take the $5,000. It'd be great. I would be amazing. I could spend it in America. I'd go right back to Yellowstone. It was amazing out there in Jackson Hole. The Snake River Resort where I was staying. Look it up if you're out there. If you're listening on KROE in Sheridan, I know it's probably about an 8-hour drive, but make your way across the state. Go check out the Snake River. It was amazing. I'd go in a second. Okay, but I don't think it's good for the country long term. But I think it's one of those headlines that Trump is brilliant for making anyway, because it's something that's going to get the convention talked about now. And that's the actual superpower of what this guy does. A lot of times Donald Trump will say something like, they're eating the dogs, they're eating the cats in Springfield, all these migrants they let in. And you're watching at home like,
10: what the hell did you just say?
0: I'll never forget when he said that on stage, because even Kamala Harris, who knows Trump says crazy things, was looking at him like, my God, what? And there were a billion memes and songs. But that conversation about eating the dogs and eating the cats in Springfield did what? It made everybody talk about what was going on in Springfield and mass migration and all the people let into the country illegally. And what's happening right now in my social media feed, which is really interesting, is a lot of Republicans are pushing back on the idea that the government would be giving people a lot of money like that. Okay, but what it's ultimately doing is causing a conversation around what we're already spending it on.
13: Bingo.
0: Okay, and one of the goals of this administration, if they can make it through a full term without losing the House and turning this into an impeachment parade, is to continue to shrink the size of government. Donald Trump has the lowest government payroll since JFK was president. Think about that. Lower than JFK, which is crazy because JFK had to pay for lingerie for Marilyn Monroe, and he didn't even need a set for him. He needed one for his brother, too, because they were both shagging her. That's the craziest thing about Marilyn Monroe. She doesn't know who gave her the 7-year itch. But the point is, for all the dumb, dopey things we spend money on, okay, bringing up the idea of actually giving it to the American people instead of sending it out of the country for some fake Somali daycares or some shoulder-mounted missiles in Mogadishu, giving $5,000 to the Americans is actually pretty reasonable. Do I think it's going to happen? No. But are we going to have a conversation about it? Yes. Because this is just the financial equivalent of they're eating the dogs, they're eating the cats in Springfield.
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10: That's my name. Don't wear it out.

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0: girl, it is Fox Across America with Jimmy Fallon. I'm over here buying plane tickets during the commercial break. I got to get down to Fayetteville, Arkansas this weekend for a stand-up show Saturday night. Good seats still available to that. Bad seats are still, there's plenty of seats. The sellout streak will end this Saturday night unless there is a massive box office walk-up Saturday morning. I mean, sometimes these things happen, but we have been on this incredible sellout streak. But we might get brought to justice this Saturday. One way or the other, it's going to be amazing if you're there. I don't care. We're going to burn it to the ground. Guys, see, I spend most of my adult life getting cut off and shot at in a taxi cab telling jokes in opium dens. The fact that anybody at all wants to pay a red cent to see me in action, you are going to get the show of your freaking life. So Arkansas, Saturday night, Fayetteville. If you want your tickets, foxacrossamerica.com. And, of course, next week, we are down in Reading, Pennsylvania. That one's on fire. That one will sell out. But there's a handful of tickets left also at foxacrossamerica.com. A couple more recaps from last night's RNC. We're going to get into some of this with Kennedy. Obviously, Frank Siller's coming by and got a whole, it's a crazy Thursday, okay? Jessica Tarloff is coming by. We're going to talk to Jessica Tarloff about her new book.
1: No, God! No, God, please, no! No! No!
0: The reason you guys hate Jessica Tarloff is because we let her literally be a liberal and come on and express viewpoints that our audience predominantly hates, okay? And Fox is the only network doing that, okay? If you go on MSNBC, you know who the Republican is? Joe Scarborough. Does anybody in their right mind take him seriously as a Republican?
2: Not even close!
0: Now, I mean, think about that. The guy that was human shielding for Biden's dementia, telling you Trump was Hitler, and then asking Hitler to hang out after he won the election. They went to Trump's door and tried to make up at Mar-a-Lago. These are not serious people. We allow folks to come on and have the conversation and represent real viewpoints, because that's what America was built on. It was built on having the conversation. And in the next segment, I'm going to have a very honest conversation with you about what's going on down in Texas. Because James Tallarico is a moon bat, and he's had to walk back every one of his positions. That's an issue for him. Although he is somehow sticking by the God is non-binary thing, which I got to be honest, I go to Mass every Sunday. I have never sat through a reading from RuPaul to the Corinthians. But the reality is, okay, Tallarico's backtracking on every one of his positions because they're unelectable. Okay, Paxton spoke last night at the convention. Trump gave him the most backhanded endorsement I've ever heard. He said he's not the best looking guy in the world, but he's a good attorney general. But I think we're in a real spot here, okay? Because Tallarico sucks. But Paxton, to be honest with you, he reminds me of the Disney Hall of Presidents. You know, like the kind of wooden, not that animated people. We might need to spice him up a little bit when we come back from break.

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1: I'm Jeff Hamlin. Authorities say that a Raleigh man who was reported missing on Monday has been rescued from a rocky area near the Haw River in Pittsburgh. The man, Preston Scott Hill, was picked up from a stretch of rocks along the river at around 10:30 this morning. He had been missing since Monday. North Carolina has reached a $600 million legal settlement with chemical giant Chemours, the company accused of dumping illegal forever chemicals into the Cape Fear River. State Attorney General Jeff Jackson made the announcement.
2: As many of you know, for many decades, a chemical plant outside Fayetteville knowingly discharged PFAS forever chemicals into the air and water.
1: The Durham County Sheriff's Office searching for a man who dumped a dog into a dumpster. It happened just before 10 o'clock on Tuesday morning at the shops of Lakewood. The dog is now being treated. Jeff Hamlin, WPTF News.
3: 324 points. This is SRN News. With SRN News, I'm Bob Agnew in Washington. Wholesale inflation picked up last month after cooling earlier this summer as higher oil and gas prices stemming from the Iran war keeping costs elevated. The Labor Department's producer price index, that's the one that captures inflation before it ever gets to consumers, rose by 5.4% in August from a year ago, and it was up from a rate of 4.7% in July of this year. Republicans at their midterm convention in Dallas know that history is not on their side or any party's side this election season. In the midterms, the parties in power tend to lose seats. They're counting on President Trump's influence to rally more voter enthusiasm. Meanwhile, President Trump told the crowd he plans to give every American adult $5,000 if Republicans retain control of the House and Senate in the midterms. On Wall Street, has been slow going again today amid ongoing tensions with Iran. The Dow down 324 points. This is SRN News.
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5: showers for the first part of your weekend in the WPTF forecast. Overnight low 74, 20% chance of showers Friday, high 94. We're up to a 70% chance of showers on Saturday, high 89. 40% chance of showers Sunday, high 89. Mostly sunny Monday, high 91.
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0: morning. There it is. Fox Across America with Jimmy Fallon fired up on a Thursday. We got Kennedy, the legendary Frank Siller from Tunnel of the Towers coming by as well. And I cannot impress this upon you enough. Jessica Tarloff will be here in the studio at the end of the...
1: Get her out. Get her out of here.
0: I love that the audience hates her because everyone you like on Fox likes her, just so you know. And I do not, absolutely do not want to be the face of a... We don't talk to anybody we disagree with. Because you grew up like me in the 80s, if you did, you had a lot of people you disagreed with. You didn't care. I mean, yeah, you could be like, your views are insane. And you might want to argue that the Democrat Party today is nothing like the Democrat Party in the 80s, and you would be right. But do you know how you turn them around and make the country normal again? You talk to them.
2: Oh, wow!
0: You catch a lot more flies with honey than vinegar, that whole thing. Although the wardrobe department is not letting me eat honey these days, I have been a bad, bad boy with the fork and knife.
1: Put that cookie down now!
0: But let's get back into this Tallarico stuff. Trump, doing what Trump does well, starts talking about Tallarico and veganism and says he wants to beat meat, which...
1: What in the wide, wide world of sports is going on here?
0: Here it is, clip four.
3: He was also somebody that hated eating meat. But he ran a campaign to beat meat. He called it beat meat. I don't know what the hell he meant by that. These people are going to tell me, what the hell is he? Wants to beat meat? But it was bad for his image, so he started eating meat. And he recently... It's getting worse. I'm getting myself in trouble. It's getting worse.
0: So that's Trump doing his Catskills comedy routine, as he is wont to do. If you're listening locally on WOR in New York, I was telling Mark Simone this morning, the reason Trump gives two-hour speeches at rallies is because he absolutely loves finally getting his hands on a friendly crowd. You know, when he sits down with the media on a normal basis, they don't even ask him questions. Like, he'll talk to them for 2 hours. Okay, but it's so hostile that the questions are actually just accusations. They're like, Mr. President, you're committing transgenocide. What do you think of the WNBA ruling? You know, and that's, it's just an attack on the guy. Because that's what every person in the media now does, is they editorialize as they ask you a question.
4: Journalism in this country is dead and buried.
0: Oh, completely dead. So when you give him a friendly crowd that's going to listen to his jokes, laugh at his jokes, let him run off script. You know, I always say Trump and his rallies are the new Rocky Horror Picture Show because everybody there feels like they know every word to the show. You know, we can't go to the bathroom. They're about to do lock her up. We'll go there and drain the swamp. We'll come back for build a wall at the end. You know, that's the vibe. Everybody there knows what they're there for. He's going to sing the hits, tell you some off-color jokes. It's a very unique moment in time. You're not going to get this out of a politician probably ever again because a traditional politician has every thought they share with you filtered through 85 consultants. And that's why Trump, for a lot of people, was refreshing, is they were getting Rodney Dangerfield in Caddyshack. He was just going to show up and read the elites their truth. A lot of people liked it. I don't know that Rodney did as many beat meat jokes as Donald Trump does. Okay, but this is what we're dealing with. Here's another Trump joking about people going to the bathroom. Clip five.
3: This place is packed. Do you think the fake news, you know what they're going to do? The fake news will go around and see that man up there? He's leaving for the bathroom. He'll be back in 2 minutes. Up in the, they'll take a picture of his seat while he's gone. And they'll say, Trump did not fill up the arena. The arena was not filled. Look at the seat. So please, if you don't mind, don't anybody go to the bathroom. Because...
0: So that's the Trump man. He's getting laughs at the fact that the media wants to tell you nobody showed up to the event.
2: The media is a bunch of losers.
0: Like one of my producers hates Trump, and he will openly, for real, I'm not even kidding, he'll talk about that. Yeah, they had to pay people to go because nobody's there. They don't want to see the guy, that whole thing.
1: You can't handle the truth.
0: Trump draws on the road, obviously. He probably does pull bigger crowds than just about anybody out there because he puts on a show. It's not a boring traditional rally. You get music, you get a YMCA dance, you get a lot of jokes. Okay, and along the way, he talks about serious stuff. He endorsed Ken Paxton. but it was one of the most backhanded compliments. Donald Trump's one of the few people that can compliment you and insult you in the same sentence. Here it is, clip three.
3: He may not dress right, he may not talk exactly perfectly, and he may not be the best-looking guy I've ever seen. But you know what he is? He's the greatest attorney general in America, and he deserves to be your next senator. I'm sorry, Ken. Where the hell is he? I'm so sorry. He'll never speak to me again, but that's okay. We have to elect.
0: I mean, have you ever actually heard a political endorsement where they trash the guy at the same time? I mean, my gosh. The only one I can think of is the Biden one. Do you remember when Biden famously called Barack Obama the first clean, articulate, intelligent black man he had running for president? Do you remember that?
5: Oh, I'm in trouble.
0: But he said that. Yes, the first clean, articulate black man, which is really racist towards other people who had already run, like the Alan Keyses of the world and guys like that. But, you know, good old Joe Biden. I guess that's, you carry that kind of mindset forward into the world if you once eulogized a member of the Ku Klux Klan.
3: If you have a problem figuring out whether you're for me or Trump and you ain't black.
0: Well, then there's a lot of people losing their black cards because the Democrats have lost a massive amount of black support. I played you the Stephen A. Smith quote earlier in the week, how he was talking about mass migration is minimizing the importance of the black vote. And one of the reasons the Democrats are so in favor of mass migration is they know they're losing the black vote. I mean, traditionally, minority inner city turnout is what wins national races for Democrats. Look at a 2020 election. Okay, where did it swing? Whether it swung legitimately or the 2020 election swung illegitimately. Okay, whatever your belief is.
6: It was stolen.
0: Okay, but whatever you believe, if you think it was legit, you think it was illegitimate, the point is the inner cities, the blue inner cities, the Detroits of the world, the Milwaukees of the world, the Atlantas of the world, that's where these races were won and lost. Philadelphia, who some, in actual mail-in voting in Philadelphia, 127% of the votes went to Joe Biden, which is impressive. Okay, very high turnout. But the point is, okay, those inner city votes, those minority communities that traditionally vote Democrat are starting to slip away. And that's one of the areas mass migration benefits Democrats in. If you bring people in, you give them free health care, you give them all kinds of benefits on the taxpayer dime, free truck driving licenses, whether they can read the signs and speak the language or not, which we all know is happening. Okay, and all of those other caveats and ultimately give them a path to vote, you now have bought and subsidized a new reliable voting block. Okay, I have a clip right here of Gavin Newsom bragging about doing that. Okay, because he's making the podcast rounds. He was on a sit-down podcast with Don Lemon, of all people.
7: This guy's a serious ass.
0: Who might still be going to jail for breaking into a church out in Minneapolis when all that anti-ICE craziness was going on. But here is Gavin Newsom talking about how they've delivered on health care for illegal immigrants. Like, literally, he's not lying. He's not saying, like, trying to hide this. This is the kind of tape a politician who wants to run for president usually pays somebody to dig up and destroy. But here he is bragging on this insane policy. Clip 38.
8: What they will say on Fox News is, why is Gavin Newsom out here in South Carolina? His state is in shambles, and he's not serving the people of South Carolina.
9: Well, I mean,
8: he's serving the people of California, excuse me.
9: Yeah, I think they deserve more than a $7.25 minimum wage here. I think they deserve more than a governor who refuses to expand Medicaid. We not only expanded Medicaid, but we're the only state in America providing universal health care regardless of pre-existing condition, ability to pay, and your immigration status. I know how offensive that is to people, and I get how controversial that is. We delivered that.
0: So that's Gavin Newsom. I know how controversial that is. I know people get upset. Did you hear Don Lemon? Well, people over at Fox News, what the Democrats like to do, okay, like, so they slander Fox News to the moon and back, but that becomes their rebuttal. You know what I'm saying? So 90% of this country does not support health care for illegal immigrants. But when they qualify it with over at Fox News, that gives their viewers permission to tune out whatever the actual criticism is. Well, it's just Fox News. Guys, how many times in a year do you hear Donald Trump trash Fox News on Twitter? I would say on average 15. There'll be an anchor who makes a point he doesn't like. There'll be a poll he doesn't agree with. You know, they never mention that. But why does he trash us? Because our party here at Fox is not the Republican Party. Our party is America.
10: Freedom!
0: Okay, we're allowed to criticize Republicans. We're not here to human shield for what we think are bad ideas. Okay, there's a lot of people on this channel, I'm sure you've heard them today, say this $5,000 dividend he wants to offer people if the Republicans win sounds an awful lot like he's buying votes.
5: That's true. That is true.
0: Okay, we're allowed to do that. And you don't want to live in a country where we're not allowed to do that. You don't want to live in a country where it is a zero-sum conversation. You can only criticize the one side of the aisle because you want your side to win so bad. How dare you shed negative light on them? Guys, that's not a government that works for you and me. That's a government we work for. Hey, I work for this side of the government. They work for that side of the government. So we're going to pretend the bad things our party does don't matter. They're going to pretend the party there doesn't do matter. We're going to mischaracterize each other's positions, and we'll settle this at the ballot box. You know, you don't live in that world. Okay, we're living in it right now. That's why I try to bridge that divide. John Thune got booed last night. I thought that was amazing. And Trump had to be like, don't boo him, fine. But why did they boo him? At a Republican convention. Because the Republicans control the Senate, the House, and the presidency. 77% of the country wants voter ID. And John Thune isn't getting it passed. Okay, he's not getting it passed. He's like, the filibuster. First of all, they could eliminate the filibuster. Second of all, if you don't have the votes, you could just do what people used to do for all of time here in politics, which is get off your ass and go get the votes. Okay, no bill that has ever been passed in this country, with very few exceptions, began with the votes. That's how politics work. One side is a majority. They draft legislation, and in order to get the minority party on board, they have to implement wording, legislation, things within the bill that make it appealing to the other side. It's called getting the votes. It's been going on for as long as we've had votes to get. But John Thune is doing the old, I know what you do. We can't get the votes. I mean,
6: you gotta do better than that.
0: It's garbage. Okay, and now he's saying, we should make this an election issue. If we win the midterms, then we're going to pass. Then we're going to pass the voter ID. How? Why? What do you need? You have the majority now. They have the Senate, the House, and the presidency. But we live in a world where people are so reticent to criticize their own party that you wind up with a government that doesn't respect you. Okay, think of how in an election year we've had two government shutdowns this year that both broke records for the longest government shutdowns in history. There was a time when that never would have happened. They wouldn't dare inconvenience voters in an election year for fear that you'd hold them accountable for it. But now, I don't think most people listening forgot there was a government shutdown, if I didn't just mention it, because we all have the memory of a carnival goldfish now, because the news cycle is just so aggressive. But when you look at the things that are going on, you have people running on policies that, again, they used to pay people to hide. We're not living in that world anymore. And that's the most interesting challenge about right now. Okay? I have a clip when we come back that I'm going to play you. It is about an interview that went on last night here on the Fox News Channel. It might have been my favorite thing I've ever seen. I'm not a big dancer. I know I look smooth. I look like I've got a lot of suave rhythm on the dance floor. But I saw a tap dance routine last night by James Tallarico that, really would have made him the envy of like Fred Astaire and Ginger Rogers. And we're going to talk about it next, because what's really happening in politics, and it's just building to this crescendo right now, is we're running out the clock on the Looney Tunes era. Okay, there's a lot of loonies running in Democrat positions who have massive amounts of funding given to them by billionaires who want to upend our way of life here in America and rewrite the capitalistic system and the way we legislate and stack the Supreme Court, all that stuff. But the problem is the people they threw the money behind are all nuts. They have momentum because they won their local races, but when it goes statewide, it's a little more challenging. When it goes nationally, it's almost impossible. The Democrats are literally running on policies that 20% of the people support. Yet they continue to do it. Why? Because they have somebody donating.
7: Money, money, money, money, money, money, money.
0: Okay, but there is an issue that's going to bankrupt or at least scare off the mega donors. And I will explain what it is when we come back.
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0: is Fox Across America with Jimmy Failla. Frank Siller from Tunnel of Towers coming up. Kennedy going to be here as well. Fired up for all of this, but I've got to get you this clip earlier because this is ultimately what's going to freak out the mega donors. It is the push for socialism.
1: Bingo, man, bingo.
0: Okay, a lot of these Democrats are up there yelling and screaming about free stuff. Now you've got Trump yelling about, hey, we'll give you the $5,000. Okay, the truth is, to do any of this, you have got to raise taxes to the moon.
2: Thanks, big government weenuses.
0: The people who donate to politicians donate because they want the government run a certain way. The only leverage they have is their money. So you understand, if the government ultimately says, I'm going to take more of your money, okay, the Democrats pushing that drive a lot of the capitalists to the Republican side. But if you now have the Republican side saying, oh, I'm going to take a lot of your money too, guess what happens? They leave just the same.
3: That's true. That is true.
0: All of this socialist talk, one way or the other, is building to a crescendo because there's a lot of socialists on the ballot. But if the Democrats tank, you'll hear the Republicans stop talking about it just the same. Like, why is Trump bringing up that $5,000 dividend? One, he wants to buy your vote. He wants to incentivize you to turn out, whether he gives you the $5,000 or not. If you vote for him and he wins, you know, he's freaking good to go.
4: That's just how white folks will do you.
0: And he could be like, ah, these freaking Democrats wouldn't let me give you the $5,000. What's going on? You know, but the point is, he's really only doing it because the socialists do have momentum. There's a lot of idiots out there who want free stuff. And Mamdani, as bad of a mayor as he happens to be, is following through. They're not actually balancing the budget. He took a lot of money out of the state budget to pay for some of the free things that went on here in New York. But he is ultimately out there doing stuff. And the fact that he is doing stuff is putting a lot of pressure on the Republican Party. Because with the exception of Donald Trump, these guys don't normally do anything. Guys run for office on issues. If the issues get them elected, they don't solve them. They fundraise off of them. The minute they solve the problem, the fundraising goes away. And now they've got to start over. I've told you this about Obamacare. They fundraised off Obamacare for 8 years. And then Trump won the presidency in 2016. He's like, all right, let's pass a bill to eliminate Obamacare. And they were like, we don't have a plan. And he was like, what do you mean you don't have a plan? You've been running on this for 8 years. And that's when he realized the plan wasn't to repeal and replace it. It was to keep you donating, okay, while they promised to repeal and replace it.
5: We're paying in cash.
0: Cash, check, credit card, El Rushbo, whatever the hell it happens to be. But the point is, okay, when it comes to socialism, the people making the biggest donations are the ones that are going to be hit the hardest by it. And ultimately, that's what this election is going to be a referendum on. It's going to be a referendum on how hard we can ultimately soak the people we need to soak to keep the elections and the governments running the way we want them to. And I think there's a hard lesson out there for everybody playing the free healthcare, free busing, free willy game. And you're going to learn it in the next hour. So don't go anywhere.
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13: Breaking news this hour at Town Hall. I'm Bob Agnew in Washington. The New York City Police Department is gearing up to protect residents on Friday for the September 11th 25-year commemoration ceremony and the start of the Jewish New Year. Here's correspondent Laura Winters.
14: New York City Police Commissioner Jessica Tisch holding a news conference alerting New Yorkers and tourists of the increase in patrols on Friday at the 9/11 25-year ceremony at Ground Zero. Then at sundown, beefed up patrols around synagogues as the start of the two-day Jewish New Year celebration begins at sundown.
15: Even as shootings and murders have fallen to historic lows, hate crimes are moving in the wrong direction. Through the first 8 months of this year, confirmed hate crimes citywide are up 16%, and anti-Semitic hate crimes are up 9%.
14: Laura Winters reporting.
13: New inflation figures show energy shocks from the Iran war are still rippling through the economy, but correspondent Ken Lorman reports there are signs price pressures have been easing before the latest surge.
16: Wholesale prices rose 5.4% in August, driven largely by oil and gas costs, as global crude topped $100 a barrel. Core inflation increased just 0.2% for a second straight month. Some analysts say overseas conflict and energy disruption, not domestic demand, are driving the latest inflation pressure. Ken Lorman reporting.
13: President Trump capped last night's opening night of the landmark Republican midterm convention in Dallas. He told the crowd Republicans need to hold their congressional majorities.
17: We hand America's future to the radical left Democrats, and our nation will spend the next decade just getting back on its feet. It will be a tragedy. Vote Republican and we will leave the world in our dust for generations to come. There'll be nothing left.
13: He also staunchly defended the war in Iran. More on these stories at townhall.com.

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4: I'm Chip Hamlin. Once again, oil prices are surging. President Trump said today drivers should not expect relief anytime soon. Currently, the average price for a gallon of regular unleaded is about $4.27 nationally. In North Carolina, the average price $3.95 a gallon. Josh Amick filled up at a Raleigh station this morning and tells CBS 17 it cost a pretty penny.
5: It's not great for sure, but that's just the way things have been going lately. They just seem to keep increasing. So it's just kind of, you get used to it after a while.
4: Speaking with reporters this morning, President Trump said the higher gas prices are due to the war with Iran. North Carolina has reached a nearly $600 million settlement with chemical manufacturers Chemours, DuPont, and Corteva, which state officials accused of illegally dumping chemicals into the Cape Fear River and other waterways. State Attorney General Jeff Jackson this morning.
6: Not only are we announcing a settlement worth nearly $600 million, but this settlement is at least 20 times what the EPA was able to get for our state.
4: Jackson said the agreement marks the largest environmental damage payment in state history. 25 years after the September 11th attacks, the community is invited to come together tonight in remembrance, reflection, and unity through the power of music. The Choral Society of Durham and the Durham Symphony Orchestra will present a free performance of Mozart's Requiem at the Durham Armory. Rodney Weinkoop, the conductor for the Choral Society, tells WPTF News that tonight's music will be special.
7: The Mozart Requiem in particular has had quite a bit of recent history in serving as a music of choice for people in mourning in this area for sure, but also somewhat around the country.
4: Doors will open tonight at the Durham Armory at 6:45. The WPTF forecast for tonight, clear, low of 73. Jeff Hamlin, WPTF News.
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1: Oh, hot damn. Back in action, hour number two of Fox Across America. Frank Stiller coming by, iconic for his work on Tunnel of Towers. Kennedy, the Bo Jackson of media. She's a two sports star. She was at MTV. She took her talents over here to Fox News. But joining me at the tippy top of the hour is a woman. It's not only one of my best friends anywhere in the world, but she is, if you go to my show in Fayetteville, Arkansas this Saturday night, the woman to my right will be either the first or the second question during the Q&A.
2: And not in a good way.
1: Generally never in a good way, but you know her, you love her. We are starting the hour with Jessica Tarloff in studio because you're damn right we are. Hey, girl.
2: Hey, girl.
1: I first of all, congratulations on your book. Everybody needs to know this. The book is called I Disagree, okay, which is something you frequently have to do here.
2: Yeah.
1: Now, I love the caveat, though, winning arguments without losing friends, because to be clear, okay, you haven't lost any friends here at Fox. We all love each other behind the scenes. Like, we get on well. That's why I make such a point of having you on. But do you feel like you're winning these arguments is my question.
2: Definitely. I mean, I don't know what your
1: algorithm... Wait a minute, you're a therapist? I'm kidding. We love you, JT.
2: Your algorithm doesn't want you to feel that.

0: that way, perhaps.
1: Yeah.
0: But, yeah.
1: Okay.
0: To most of the thinking public, I'm winning most of these arguments.
1: Wait. Are you saying Trump is lying about the polls?
0: The polls.
1: Kidding.
0: If you think you're getting $5,000, also.
1: I talked about this at the top of the hour. Let me give you some credit here. Okay, it's very important. I said that if Joe Biden or any other Democrat had promised $5,000 after an election, the entirety of our channel would be like, he's buying votes. And he's obviously buying votes.
0: Whether it's or not the definition of buying votes.
1: If you vote for me, because the thing
0: but
1: is...
0: with our money.
1: I know.
0: That we don't even have.
1: But it was amazing because he got community noted on it pretty hard on Twitter pretty quickly.
0: Yeah.
1: Because the tariff revenue, I believe, is under $300 million. This is $1.3 trillion.
0: Well, they've had to pay out more anyway.
1: Now, let me ask you this, though. Is there a world? I might be show prepping you for the five right now. Are you on the five today?
0: No.
1: All right, so you're safe.
0: Harold, are you listening?
1: Harold,
0: this is what Jimmy
1: you,
0: is
1: well, you know
0: be.
1: He's listening. I mean, he's, yeah. He
0: oh, has to, no, he's a big Jimmy.
1: Harold.
0: Fox Across America fan.
1: Harold Across America. So stick with me, though. Because is the argument they're going to make... essentially that we're just redistributing this money from some other portion of the budget? Is that how this becomes feasible? Because the one thing I said at the top of the show, and then you get in, I said, if Republicans would be screaming if a Democrat offered this, we would. I would have no integrity if I didn't say that. But then I also said, at the same time, we spend so much stupid money on so many stupid things. Is this that becoming this? I still don't think it's okay. Because the minute one guy gives you $5,000, every president henceforth has to give you money.
0: Well, do we know if it was in the prompter or not?
1: Because oh, that's funny.
0: It felt like a Trumpian freestyle. And then poor J.D. Vance has to sit there with Brett and Martha, who are like,
1: did you see Ted
0: excuse
1: Cruz?
0: Me.
1: Ted Cruz had a beard by the time it was over. And everybody was criticized because they're like, wow, this is crazy. He scheduled a speech against the NFL game. But the NFL game ended. He still had an hour to go in his speech.
0: Yes. He was going to glisten for 60 minutes longer. So this felt to me like an unplanned pregnancy.
1: Oh, well.
0: And so.
1: Jenny, if you're listening, I'm kidding.
0: This is how it happened. No, it did feel like a Trump idea.
1: One of his ideas.
0: And then what I was saying about it was that I wonder how many people actually take him seriously now. Because mm-hmm. when you look at, there's been a lot promised, mm-hmm. a lot of votes bought.
1: Yeah.
0: With Doge dividends.
1: That didn't come
0: Obamacare
1: through.
0: Obamacare subsidy dividends.
1: There was a stimmy during COVID-1, but in this
0: yes,
1: administration,
0: where
1: no
0: he
1: stimmy.
0: Signed the checks
1: yeah,
0: and
1: yeah,
0: Biden
1: yeah,
0: was
1: yeah.
0: like, I should have signed the checks.
1: Yeah.
0: You should always sign the checks.
1: Sign the checks.
0: Sign the checks, write it big. Put your face on a coin. But there was Doge, COVID, tariff rebates,
1: yep.
0: and now this.
1: Mm-hmm.
0: No one's seen any of it.
1: Yes. Yeah, so you're saying for most people, they just think it's...
0: I think I would be actually really interested from your callers,
1: mm-hmm.
0: because I know you have a mix of people, like,
1: yeah, yeah.
0: you know, Trump fans mm-hmm. and, you know,
1: well,
0: Trump
1: most of them
0: fans.
1: Hung up when they heard your voice. That's the problem.
0: That is what happens. They were like, who let that squealing cat into the studio?
1: What is the worst insult you've gotten? Do you remember that? Because I'm sure you'll be asked this on your book tour. Do you keep track of them or no?
0: No, not like a running tally of
1: okay.
0: layman
1: Do you want my-
0: insults. The stuff that Trump posts about me is like bad.
1: I don't think it's helpful to him when he says like even like Maggot Haberman. That's not endearing.
0: No,
1: I mean,
0: and he
1: obvious.
0: Loves Maggie Haberman. Also, when people are like, "Who are her sources?" and I'm like, "The President of the United States of America."
1: We're talking to your favorite guest of all time, Jessica Tarloff.
0: I want to ask you about something about the RNC night one, though.
1: Yeah,
0: because obviously the big like takeaway, I guess, if you're being a serious person, is Trump is mm-hmm. trying to buy votes
1: yeah.
0: with pretend money. But were you also surprised by Hassan Piker in the banana hammock on the Jumbotron?
1: I will tell you, the things that hit me the hardest is I've seen it before, but most of America has not seen Tim Scott's storefront preacher routine.
0: Oh, my God. And the discourse online, like Kenan Thompson, if you are not on SNL this weekend, it will be a crime. Like, how did that guy not end up president?
1: I genuinely love him because he'll come on the show and he'll be like, well, Jimmy, you know the Dallas Cowboys. Yeah. And then last night he's like, I have been to the mountaintop. I'm like, what's happening here?
0: I know, doing his best Raphael Warnock.
1: So that one got me. And it was funny because I actually thought last night was a push when it comes to the Texas Senate race. Here's why. Obviously, Fox has thrown a lot of energy behind the fact that Tallarico came on our air and tried to walk back all of his positions. And I think it would have been a win for Paxton if he himself just didn't go on TV afterwards.
0: At all.
1: He's such a stiff. Like, I didn't know that. I've never watched him speak before.
0: Well, that's why.
1: I know, but that's a real lack of charisma. And, like, Trump did that thing that only Trump can do, which is insult you and compliment you in the same sentence.
0: It's like, he looks terrible. He sounds terrible.
1: He doesn't dress good.
0: It was the best AG. And I'm like, actually, he got impeached by his own party.
1: He did. That's not true. But that's where, I mean, honestly, are you right now, and I don't know the answer to this. I know the polls say it's close. Are you optimistic about Tallarico? I mean, you'd have reason to be, you'd have reason not to be, so I don't know the answer.
0: I've had my heart broken in Texas before. I wasn't an enormous Beto person, but Colin Allred was an incredible candidate.
1: He seemed like he had an actual shot, yeah.
0: Yeah, I mean, Beto actually was only 2.5, he only lost by 2.5 points, which is
1: not nothing.
0: A red state.
1: Yeah.
0: But Colin Allred fit the description of who you would think would be able to do this.
1: Almost like a Reagan Democrat.
0: Yeah, totally. And he had the football, there's no beta male situation going on there.
1: Yeah, Tallarico reminds me of that cute priest that keeps getting transferred to another parish. You know what I mean? For real. Growing up in the Catholic.
0: Usually the older ones.
1: No. What would happen a lot when I was a kid is like,
0: every once in a while
1: you'd get this. No, I wasn't cute enough. That was more damaging.
0: They passed over.
1: It was more damaging to get passed over.
0: Like, Jimmy was the first person. Jenny was the first person. Sorry.
1: But that's funny. But no, like, yeah, there would always be like, once in a while you get this young, good looking priest, and all the women would be like, wow, did you see Father so and so? And then 2 weeks later he'd be gone. Yeah. Like, hey, what happened? So there's a little bit of that going on.
0: There'll be a kid in a psych ward.
1: Yes, he did. But he did. Go ahead.
0: I do not think. So I like James a lot. Mm-hmm. And I've interviewed him a couple times. Mm-hmm. And, you know, seen him on the ground in Texas. Now, at event, you know, in more liberal leaning crowds. But he is connecting with people. Mm-hmm. And if they are prepared to make a nonpartisan decision about character. You can say whatever you want about, like, the six sexes. And I thought his line about they don't want to talk about $6 diesel was actually pretty good.
1: Not bad. People do put their head in the sand sometimes and say,
0: I can't afford my life right now.
1: No, things are expensive. He did commit genocide on four sexes, though, in one sentence.
0: He changed
1: his position from six to two.
0: Yeah. Oh, okay. I thought you meant he went with four, and I was like, he genocided four of the six right there,
1: in front of the whole world.
0: That's the kind of genocide
1: trans genocide.
0: Fine by me.
1: That's a bad clip, though, because she's not saying trans genocide is fine by her. She's saying my take on that line.
0: Mediaite, if you're watching, I am supportive of trans people. I also think trans women in competitive women's sports is not okay. I was glad he did that, too.
1: Yep.
0: He's giving a lot of cloud cover, also, for people that have been struggling with this.
1: Yes.
0: Like, and we've talked about this before. I'm not sure on air, but definitely with drinks, that politicians just fundamentally misunderstand regular people.
1: Yes, that's
0: who know
1: true.
0: That you say things sometimes that are wrong or change your opinion, or you just make a big mistake.
1: Yeah.
0: And we're a fundamentally forgiving society. We just want someone to shoot us straight about it.
1: Yeah.
0: Right?
1: Well, I think that's one of the biggest challenges of this moment in politics is nobody wants to admit to a mistake because they're afraid the other side's going to leverage it against them in the news cycle.
0: And how long can that last anyway?
1: It's exhausting. This is why I love having you on, man. I mean, I just literally, if you listen close, you can hear people shooting their radios. But for those of you still listening, we appreciate it. Jessica,
0: for the one advertiser who's still with us.
1: Oh, they're gone. They actually saw the rundown this morning and pulled out. That's all we have. We have some hospital that performs transgender surgeries. I'm kidding. Stop it.
0: Yeah.
1: Jessica Charloff in studio. New book, I Disagree, Winning Arguments Without Losing Friends. It is out next week. It is a big damn deal. You should buy it. I feel like the two Senate races that are going to define this thing are the ones getting the most heat. It's that in Michigan, Abdul Al-Sayed.
0: Yeah.
1: Is he prepared for the fact that tomorrow is 9/11 and they don't do a moment of silence for the hijackers? I mean, Mom Donnie's going to have a tough time down there. I hope they don't boo him. I hope and pray, because it's not about that tomorrow.
0: No, it's really not. Mm-hmm. And you would learn more about this if you get my book. Yes. I write a lot about 9/11. I grew up in the area, and my dad died of a 9/11 cancer. And so being able to have these documents released about the air quality
1: and
0: what they knew and when they knew it.
1: Mm-hmm.
0: It's a big deal. And I don't want to, you know, I'm very much in the camp of you can't tell a victim's family how to feel about anything. Like Vicky Palladino, I have feelings about, but I have feelings about her 365 days of the year. But, you know, I think it's important, whatever you think about Mom Donnie, that he's doing that. And it makes you wonder why these past mayors haven't opened up this treasure trove. I've been calling it the Epstein Files for my community. And and there are more of them that we still haven't gotten access to. And there are a lot of people in positions of power. And this is the theme of what's going on in American society right now, that there are people that have done terrible things, taken advantage of a system and been protected. And I understand why everyone is so ragey.
1: Ragey and cynical.
0: Yeah.
1: Yeah.
0: Because you think of like the most basic thing, and I understand that it's going to feel terrible if you're Christine Todd Whitman, right? And you came out as the head of the APA.
1: It's safe.
0: Go back to work. Right. Like, we got to get you back to your desks. You go back to your homes. Like, I would have given anything for someone to say, you guys got to find a new neighborhood. And it was really interesting. So my best friend, who grew up three blocks north of me in Tribeca, her building, nine floors. Two floors, the families left. And they went, like, rerouted and lived in the suburbs. Actually, they were like, something is not cool down here. Seven families stayed. Every single other floor, somebody passed away from a 9/11 cancer.
1: Wow, that's heavy, man.
0: Yeah, and
1: that's
0: so
1: crazy.
0: It's like, it feels like this weird parallel universe where I understand the criticisms of Mom Donnie. I've been very critical of Mom Donnie, but it does feel like, especially around an issue where it is so tense with him, right, where people are cracking like hijacker jokes. Insensitive, by the way. that opening up these files is a BFD, as the kids say.
1: The one thing Trump and Mom Donnie are proving, obviously they're on opposite sides of the ideological spectrum, is people in power can do things quickly when they feel like it.
0: When they feel like it.
1: Yeah, if they feel like it. And that's what's happening with all the transparency. Believe it or not, you have some people on hold that disagree with you. Can you do one more segment? Or agree with you? Do you have? Can you do one more segment? Do you have four or five minutes?
0: Yeah.
1: Don't go anywhere. We got more Jessica Tarloff and your calls when we come back.
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0: little George Michael on a Thursday because Jessica Tarloff sticking around for a bonus segment. The George Michael song is called All She Wants. I think all you've ever wanted on this show is to convert one person to your side of the aisle.
1: I believe
0: Jordan in Longview, Texas, listening on KTBB, might have to be Team Tarloff in the next statewide election. Yo, Jordan!
2: What's shaking, Jimmy? Good to talk to you again, man. Glad you're back in the station.
0: Yeah, it's a big damn deal. And I will have you know, you're also on with the great Jessica Tarloff. So say hello.
2: Howdy, howdy, howdy. Nice to talk to you.
1: It's nice to talk to you, too.
2: The weather's nice where y'all are at.
0: Yeah, well, New York sometimes confuses itself with Uganda this time of year, and it gets really humid.
2: Cool day in Texas today, 91 degrees.
1: Oh.
0: Hope you got your jacket on. What do you got for me and JT? Mikey says you are fed up. Yeah, go ahead.
2: Yeah, I'm a conservative voter, man. I voted conservative for the last several elections, you know. And I can tell you why Texas is going to flip blue this year. Mm-hmm. It's because the Republicans messed with something they should have just left alone, and that's hemp. They've affected farmers. They've affected business owners. Mm-hmm. Some of my clients own, hemp businesses, and they've had to cut out my services just because their revenue got cut drastically.
0: Oh, wow.
2: It's just one thing that Texas voters didn't ask for. We asked for property tax cuts, uh-huh. And here they are going after something that nobody asked them to touch.
0: Okay, and that upends a lot of industries, which I get. But then here's my other concern, and JT, you can address this with Jordan just the same. Hemp is ultimately used in a million different products and marijuana. If there's less marijuana, aren't there less people who think Jessica's policies are good?
2: Man, look, I don't agree with most of the left's policies. I'm not going to lie.
0: Uh-huh.
2: But this is just something that they should have left alone. They made so many conservative voters angry.
0: Okay.
2: We were happy. We had freedom finally. You know, we went from being standing on the gray side of being upstanding citizens to being fully law-abiding citizens to everybody's felons overnight with possession of 1 gram of hemp.
0: Ooh. We haven't even discussed that as an issue.
1: No.
0: Jordan, really quick, thank you for this call because me and Jessica are going to hash this out because she just gave me the look. And don't want to be here for that, Jordan.
1: Look, this was awesome. Thank you, Jordan. It's super interesting because it's like, I mean, this is why you have to have these conversations because we live in these air-conditioned rooms far away where we're like, this is what's going to happen in Texas. And Jordan actually knows what's going on and is bringing up an issue that has not crossed our airwaves once.
0: Let's do this in 1 minute because we've never done this. You're right. And I've never discussed the hemp aspect of how it affects this election. So you're welcome to call in on this. I think really quickly, because we have a minute, Jessica's book, you should all go buy it. It's called I Disagree, Winning Arguments Without Losing Friends. It is out next week. It's going to be an instant bestseller. I'll do a Jill Biden and buy every copy. Okay.
1: Oh my God. I'll get the dagger because of you.
0: But this is all I want from you, because the book is out again next week. I would like this, because I think it's healthy that we do this. We let people call and talk to you. Could you come on next week, and we'll do like a double, triple call segment?
1: Yeah.
0: Jessica, did you hear that, America? You're getting bonus Tarloff next week. The book will
1: be out. What everyone wanted.
0: No, I think we should do this. I think it's really funny, because I make a great point of doing this at comedy shows, because I told you, the first or second question of the Q&A is like, is Tarloff really that crazy? You know, one of those.
1: You're
0: I have
1: like,
0: to make
1: yes.
0: jokes, and of course I say yes. I do a bit about you as a phone sex operator. That's pretty good. I'll do it next time you're on if you agree to come back.
1: Really?
0: It's really good. But if you agree to come back,
1: is that what this voice would have been good for?
0: No. Oddly enough, no. Definitely not. And I think that's the point of the bit. But the book, you can do some studying now. It's called I Disagree. The author, Jessica Tarloff. Next week, you and Mikey work this out.
1: All right.
0: There it is. The great

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1: I'm Jeff Hamlin. A Raleigh man reported missing on Labor Day has been rescued from a rocky area along the Haw River in Pittsburgh. This morning, Preston Scott Hill was picked up from a stretch of rocks along the river at around 10:30. The State Bureau of Investigation was on the scene. They have been searching for Hill since Monday. Gas prices surging in North Carolina. The average price for a gallon of regular unleaded now $3.95 a gallon. That's $1 more than last year. Josh Amick filled up his truck in Raleigh this morning and tells CBS 17.
2: I unfortunately have a car that takes 89 or above, so I have no choice but to get the more expensive gas. So it's just been something I'm kind of used to, but I'm definitely not used to this. Spending $65.70 to fill it up was a lot cheaper a couple years back.
1: North Carolina has reached a $600 million settlement with chemical manufacturers like Kenmore and DuPont for dumping chemicals illegally into the Cape Fear River. Jeff Hamlin, WPTF News.
3: This is with SRN News. I'm Bob Agnew in Washington. Wholesale inflation picked up a little steam last month after cooling earlier this summer. And it picked up steam because higher oil and gas prices stemming from the Iran war were keeping costs a little higher this time around. The Labor Department's Producer Price Index, as it's known, that's the one that captures inflation before it ever reaches consumers, was up 5.4% in August compared to a year ago. It was up from the 4.7% reading seen in July. Conservatives across the country today mourning the loss of Charlie Kirk. He was assassinated a year ago today as his organization continues to expand nationwide. Today marks exactly 1 year since the bright young conservative star was assassinated while speaking at a Turning Point USA event on the campus of Utah Valley University. Slow going today on Wall Street for investors. The Dow right now is off by just over 300 points. This is SRN News.
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7: Showers for the first part of your weekend in the WPTF forecast. Overnight low 74, 20% chance of showers Friday, high 94. We're up to a 70% chance of showers on Saturday, high 89. 40% chance of showers Sunday, high 89. Mostly sunny Monday, high 91.
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8: 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Charlie Hooks with the block. 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
0: This Friday, it's Fuquay at Willow Springs. 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

0: Fox Across America with Jimmy Failla. Fired up to talk to my next guest, the Bo Jackson of media. She did it in two sports. Started out at MTV. Actually started out in radio. I mean, you did a lot of things. Radio fluffing.
1: Yeah.
0: Okay, that's, you know.
1: It's not as romantic on radio, but it's still very important.
0: You don't see it, but, you know, you feel it in the vibe of the show. Host of the Kennedy Saves the Word podcast. My favorite writer at the Daily Mail. Which is like saying my hottest chick on The View. Hi, kid. Kennedy's here. We're excited. Good to see you, babe.
1: Thanks, Jim.
0: You just made an observation that I just want to expand on. We were talking off the air about how the traffic has gotten precipitously worse this week.
1: It's insane.
0: It's because the party's over. Everyone has left the Hamptons. People are back to school.
1: You forget the city empties out.
0: Yeah,
1: and
0: completely.
1: You get used to that, but like, it took me an hour to get across town yesterday.
0: Yo, so I'm right there with you. If you drive a car in New York City, it is a spiritual dominatrix.
1: Yeah.
0: Like, you have to almost like the beating.
1: Yes.
0: So to give you that example, last week, when I was still driving in late August, I could home to this building in 40 minutes. Like, I would text Jenny because we'd laugh at, like, my God. Because you know what it is this week?
1: Yeah.
0: 2 hours and 10 minutes. It's that much worse.
1: Yeah, one of the hairdressers on the third floor was like, it took me 2.5 hours to get here from Jersey.
0: Yeah.
1: She's like, and there were no traffic accidents.
0: And to be clear, Kennedy's talking about a 3-mile drive. When I'm kidding.
1: Seriously.
0: It's my favorite thing about New York is there's a lot of great things here. Okay. But, you know, I grew up here, and everybody who grows up here is of the mind that the rest of the country wishes they were doing what we're doing, but they don't.
1: No,
0: the minute you leave, you find it like, you guys are insane.
1: Yeah, you guys have a full life that's going on. It's got absolutely nothing to do with us or envy about where we live.
0: Every mayor in the country will be hanging their head tomorrow on 9/11. Mom Donnie's got the Bin Laden jersey on, foam finger. Things are different here. It's not good. But it's great to have you in studio, and I will tell you this. We were just talking to Jessica Tarlow earlier. Mm-hmm. You'd be proud of us. We took a couple of calls and very well behaved.
1: Really?
0: With Tarlov.
1: Thank God.
0: Well, it's great because, you know, this is what we aspire to be on this show, is we don't want to be the people that are like, you're not my friend because you book so-and-so.
1: Yeah.
0: I don't want to be a part of that.
1: No.
0: So it was actually very civil.
1: I got a lot of that, like, you invited Jessica to your wedding? She ruined your wedding. Like, actually, she didn't. The wedding was great.
0: She's great.
1: Yeah.
0: Her husband's a great hang. And I always have to say this to people on the road because she's always the first or second question of the Q&A. Yeah. We get rid of that nut, Jessica Tarlow. You know, that.
1: Why do you sit next to her? Oh, by the way, I'm going to be in Alpharetta, Georgia this weekend, Saturday and Sunday.
0: Boom.
1: At Helium Comedy in Atlanta.
0: Come on.
1: Stoked.
0: The K-Train in Atlanta.
1: Rolling through Atlanta.
0: Saturday in Atlanta, Sherman style.
1: Yeah, that's right.
0: I love that.
1: Just ripping up train tracks.
0: Helium Comedy, great clubs. You can see Kennedy Saturday and Sunday. I'll be in Fayetteville, Arkansas.
1: Oh, that's great.
0: Yeah, well, it's great if you're going to, if you own a sports bar, because the Razorbacks are playing
1: ranked
0: at the same
1: second,
0: time as my show.
1: Right?
0: Yeah, yeah.
1: They're like ranked super high this year.
0: They're showing up, and they haven't added any seconds to the clock like Michigan. There's been a lot of chicanery.
1: But I love that Michigan fell out of the top 25.
0: And rightfully so. Yeah. That was a scam.
1: I agree. Well, same with USC.
0: Yeah. You know what I think is fascinating is obviously the MAC, the conference Western Michigan plays in, makes a bajillion dollars playing the Big Ten. Like, Ball State shows up to lose to Ohio State by 85.
1: Yeah, Ohio does the same thing.
0: Yeah.
1: Like, Ohio will play all these teams and get trounced, like, all the way to the bank.
0: Yep. That's the thing. So, ultimately, what's going to happen here is, you know, Western Michigan just called for a formal review. They want to be declared the winner of the game.
1: I don't blame them.
0: Of course. But, you know, this is going to end with someone being like, how would you like to play? Like to sign a 25-year deal to play in the big house and split the ticket revenue, because that's how this works. We're talking to the K-Train. Something that's going to come up Saturday night. You are on Fox News Saturday night with me this weekend,
1: that's
0: which
1: right.
0: is a big damn deal. Me, you, Aaron Berg, Craig Carton from WFAN, and now on OutKick, and Janisha Adams-Ginyard. She's actually in Black Panther. Like a stunt woman.
1: Cool.
0: She does a lot of films.
1: Amazing.
0: She's pretty cool. We've never had her on before. But we're going to be talking to her about everybody, you know, you probably saw these AI revelations about the Anthropic guys and it's going to kill us.
1: Yeah.
0: Okay, but there's a second development in the story that we haven't picked up on the channel yet that I find far more fascinating. So they believe AI in the next 5 years will give humans the ability to talk directly to their pets.
1: Finally.
0: I mean, I
1: talk directly to my pet all the time.
0: No, I know. I just mean.
1: And even in his voice, like, I narrate what I think are his thoughts.
0: Oh, that's your favorite thing in the world.
1: Yeah, like, I know my rights. Like, Lemmy walks around the apartment going, I know my rights. I know that I have not eaten for 4 weeks, and I would very much like food. That is my right. It's like, Lemmy, I fed you a half hour ago.
0: He wants some more.
1: Yeah, that was a falsehood.
0: So, pull that in the back of your mind, but that's what she's coming on to talk about. And because I Listen, I'm of the mind that if you gave animals the ability to speak language, English to us, they just become people. It yeah. might actually defeat the point.
1: Yeah.
0: You know, so I don't know.
1: No, we
0: that.
1: Like them to remain mysterious.
0: Yeah, we need that about them.
1: And vulnerable.
0: Plus, they have a lot of dirt.
1: Sorry,
0: on
1: Josh.
0: Them. We're going to be just fine.
1: Sorry.
0: But it's something to consider. We're talking to Kennedy.
1: What if they chase sticks?
0: There was a great old Bud Light commercial where they were like, Bud Light has developed the ability to give humans communicate with their dogs, and the dog just keeps going, sausages.
1: Sausage. I mean, that would be my dog. So my dog last week, not a smart animal.
0: Oh.
1: like 7 years ago, he ate an entire bag of extra dark chocolate chips.
0: What?
1: Yeah, not on my watch, but he did, and spent 3 days in the ICU and lived, thank God. So on Thursday, he got into a snack bin, and this is a fat, sedentary dog, got into a snack bin and ate 15 raisins, which you would think, well, not a big deal. More so, the vet told my daughter, who rushed him to the emergency vet, had his stomach pumped. The 15 raisins were more toxic than the entire bag of extra dark chocolate chips. And as we know, the darker the chocolate, the bigger the smile on my face, but the deadlier to dogs.
0: Yeah.
1: So, but the raisins were, but he lived through it. He ate drywall last weekend. And the 15 raisins. So it's like, I can only imagine what's going through his head.
0: At this point, we should level with you and tell you Lemmy's a goat. Eating drywall, he's a goat. My cousin Tommy out in Utah, if you're listening on KOAL, my cousin Tommy has a goat. He eats soda cans, sneakers.
1: That's why you have a goat.
0: But, like, how are they pulling this off? How are they breaking that down?
1: Because they don't have any systems. It literally is like a mouth to butthole superhighway. That's it. There's no twists and turns.
0: Well, since you brought up buttholes, James Tallarico, did you by chance, like, it's funny, he, you know, did an interview on our air last night. You know, he kind of genocided four genders because he went from six to two last
1: night. Yeah, what a bigot.
0: Everyone saw
1: that and I was like, bigot.
0: Literally
1: disgusting, hateful. Oh, apparently hate has a home there. Guess love doesn't win, James.
0: Now he doesn't support men and women's sports.
1: Mm-mm.
0: But it's like, it's weird, this weird place where everybody who's running for office is trying to unsay everything they've ever said.
1: Yeah, and like AOC is now an evangelical. Like, well, I think what the Lord was saying.
0: Well, listen, I see your AOC and I will raise you a Tim Scott, because when you see those clips, they're outrageous. Because Tim Scott went storefront preacher last night.
1: Nice.
0: He
1: deserves it, though.
0: I enjoyed the charisma.
1: We deserve it.
0: Yeah, we do. I enjoyed the charisma because the Paxton clips. Paxton, I did not know, is that uncharismatic. I knew he had problems.
1: I don't like the fact that he's not trying.
0: Yeah.
1: I don't like the fact that Trump has to give him $10 million in super PAC money to try and win that race. It's like, you should be doing the hard work. Go door to door.
0: Or that.
1: Be passionate about something. But he's just, he wants to phone it in.
0: Big time. And that and yes, the fact that, you know, Trump's now promising $5,000 cash giveaways if he wins is a sign that he's not super confident in these races right now.
1: Oh, yeah.
0: You know, your internals probably aren't that good if you're offering cash. But we're talking to Kennedy. But I am still fascinated by the reality of where we stand, because we are, I think I read last night, 55 days out from the midterms.
1: Mm-hmm.
0: And I do believe, like, if the Democrats win, obviously nothing happens in Washington legislatively. They may or may not impeach him. But it's just going to be a disgusting, basically, I would say, a six-month food fight. Because once the midterms come, we're in 2028.
1: Yeah.
0: It is on. Like, if you notice, Newsom is in South Carolina right now.
1: Oh, yeah.
0: Doing Don Lemon's podcast.
1: Oh, God. Is that a euphemism?
0: Dad loved his mind. I'll bet he does. You know, that's funny. Me, you know, one of the most iconic photos of our friendship is you and me hanging out with Don Lemon at, like, the UTA party in Washington. And it's one of the funniest things in the world.
1: Yep.
0: And I will never forget this. And this is when I knew we were screwed as a country under Joe Biden. This is, like, real. If you remember, me and you were in the room where, this is a true story, guys, Gavin Newsom was at the same party as us.
1: Mm-hmm.
0: And you're going to be stunned by this. But a woman went up to Gavin Newsom and confronted him on spending and every other dumb thing they're doing in that California. And that woman happens to be sitting next to me right now.
1: That is absolutely right. I went up to him and I was like, Gavin, I will tell you how to save the state. He's like, oh, yeah, you're, what, are you going to make fun of me right now? And I was like, cut taxes and cut spending.
0: Yeah.
1: And he was like, cut taxes and cut spending. Yeah, right.
0: He's such a worm,
1: That's
0: though.
1: What he said.
0: But he is a worm.
1: But I was like, if you did that, you would actually, like, the California economy would explode.
0: Yes. That, like, just get out of the way. That's, yeah. I mean, the same point is, Trump is not going to incentivize people to vote at this point by saying things like, if, you know, the government just get out of the way, the economy's going to explode. But it would. Yeah. Like, so the calculus of him trying to buy votes, to just, if you're listening around the country, you're never getting that money, just so we're all on the same page. We know that, okay? But the truth is,
1: but if someone does get the money, you will have to pay for it.
0: That's the point.
1: Like, your taxes will go up.
0: That, and this is the thing about it that makes it so destructive, and maybe we'll cover this on the weekend show. If a precedent is set that one president gives $5,000, everyone who comes next has to do it.
1: Of course.
0: Otherwise, you're a monster.
1: Yeah.
0: What's wrong with you?
1: Yeah, but it's like he realized that the Trump accounts actually got traction.
0: Yeah.
1: And it was like $1,000 for kids born in
0: Fine.
1: His
0: second. But other people donated that money.
1: Yeah.
0: You know, a lot of that money came from the people.
1: Yes. And,
0: yeah.
1: And that's fine. If trillionaires want to stand up and go, I'm going to give everyone $5,000,
0: yeah.
1: I'd be like, here's my address.
0: Yep. Yep. That's where it works. We're talking to Kennedy. Here is the worm clip I wanted to play. This is Newsom. This is worm stuff. So this is Newsom. If you famously remember this clip, it's a good montage. I just want you to know what you're listening for, people out there in America. This is Newsom claiming that the thing that bothers him the most is politicians who just lie. Okay, who just outright lie. Now, this is a montage that builds to that crescendo. Listen to the montage. This is amazing.
2: Not one person ever in my office has ever used the word Latinx.
3: I'm like, so can we finally put that to bed?
2: Yeah,
3: we agree.
2: But where did that even...
3: No more Latinx,
2: like,
3: everybody.
2: Well, I just didn't even know where it came from. I'm like, what are people talking about? Impactful this has been on the Latinx community. Latinx community politicians that are banning not assault rifles, but the word Latinx.
4: Nothing I dislike more than the politician that is, sits there and lies to you. We all just sit there rolling our eyes going, give me a break.
0: Nobody in my office has ever said Latinx, except me.
1: Yeah.
0: Latinx.
1: Yeah, yeah.
0: I'm tired of these lying politics. He is a worm. But I think, because I brought up 2028, he's the favorite. I think he's a favorite.
1: I think he's a favorite now so they can tear him apart.
0: Yeah.
1: Like they,
0: sense.
1: Every other candidate cannot wait to get on that debate stage.
0: Mm-hmm.
1: And it's like, I think about this, like, who do I want to see dismantle the other more? Do I want to see AOC take Gavin Newsom down because he's a bully?
0: Mm-hmm.
1: Or do I want to see him use whatever remaining jujitsu he has to make her look like just numbnuts McGee?
0: Well, if she actually runs, like, at a national level, she'll do that herself.
1: Yeah.
0: You know, because the one thing, you know, they say in boxing, it's not what your record is, it's who you fought.
1: Yes.
0: You know, she hasn't fought anybody.
1: Yeah, exactly.
0: Nobody. She
1: like
0: never gets pushed back.
1: But she, if she's pushed in the right way and, you know, really challenged, she falls apart.
0: Yeah.
1: There's not a lot of substance there.
0: Yeah.
1: And there are times where every once in a while she will have a pre-written sick burn.
0: Yeah.
1: And everything with her is manufactured, just like Mom Donnie.
0: Yeah.
1: But
0: I know they're essentially TikTokers with a side hustle in government. That's what it is. I don't think in a long drawn out election she'd have any shot, but we're going to get Kennedy's official take. Don't go anywhere. We got a little more K trained, a little more ride on the train. We're not off yet.
1: Choo choo.
0: All right. Back after this.
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0: 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I've been surfing here since I was a kid. 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

0: studio.
1: We're having a wild time on Fox Across America. Hey, girl.
2: What?
1: We were talking about Lincoln Fallow, who got a radio send-off that you were a big part of.
2: That was great.
1: So he is now up at college. What is today? Thursday? Tomorrow will be 2 weeks. If I had to put a line on this in Vegas, so 14 days tomorrow, the over-under on nights they've drank in that dorm, I'm going to have to say is, what would you think it is for a freshman in college? 12 and a half? What do you think it is, Josh? 12, 14 days in college. How many nights do you think a college freshman has drank?
2: Well, that's they're
3: 15.
1: He said,
2: yeah, exactly. They're resourceful, more resourceful than you know. And I didn't know about the concept of a darty until Palin went to college.
1: Yes. The wellness party?
2: No, there's no wellness. No, the wellness people bastardized the term darty. Oh. Darty is a day party.
1: Oh.
2: Yeah.
1: So it's possible Josh is right then. He's actually got more drinking days than days on campus. Because it's a double if you drink and stop.
2: Yeah, Pele called me. We were at Lowe's on Sunday. And she FaceTimed me in the middle of Lowe's. And she was wearing a silver sequin cowboy hat and a bikini top. And I'm like, hi, honey, how are you? She goes, I'm gay. And I was like, okay, sweets. I'm in public. I'll call you later.
1: So the question was, who's going to win 2028? I guess Pele thinks Pete Buttigieg. Is that what you just told me? What just happened?
2: She's like, there are 68 genders. I have to go.
1: I want my money back. Yeah, everybody keeps asking how like it's doing. I'm like, oh, he's actually checked in a lot. And, you know, I am just the deal we made. You probably heard me say this is, you know, I'll cover college as long as you don't come home as a queer for Palestine. You can come home as either. You cannot come home as both. OK, I won't do both. And so far, he's not in like that indoctrination pocket yet. He's just doing the college thing. He's making
2: I think
1: it to
2: a
1: class.
2: Lot of that depends on your major.
1: Yeah.
2: Like if you're around people that are somewhat normal, mm-hmm. you should be okay.
1: Yeah. You want to think as a phys ed major.
2: But also like when our kids a few years ago when they were watching South Park together, that's when I knew they would be okay.
1: Yeah.
2: Because that makes fun of everything.
1: You're going to be safe.
2: Yeah.
1: Yeah. You get it.
2: You can make fun of everything. Like nothing is sacred. You're good.
1: Guys, if you haven't seen it, and it might be a funny thing to do with the moment we're living in, because this is the one-year anniversary of Charlie Kirk getting killed. The Charlie Kirk South Park episode is something he loved. He actually made it his avatar because it's about Cartman becoming a Charlie Kirk.
2: Yeah.
1: But the real foil is Christy Noem. And it's such a funny episode because she just keeps shooting dogs. And then they have a NASCAR pit crew that comes over and replenishes her face, like, you know. And at one point, her face falls off and slides down the street. And it's like, it's actually like laugh out loud funny and really dark. But I think for people like us, this is what we do. This is our moment. You know what I'm doing tomorrow on 9/11? I'm talking about how comics were a big part of the city's resurgence because a lot of people went to comedy clubs to laugh. You know, I'm not going to sit here for 3 hours and give them a take on being a fireman or a cop, even though I have them in my family.
2: Yeah.
1: I think my unique lane is comedy.
2: Are you going to tell them how you failed the firefighter test?
1: No, I didn't. I actually took, you're going to laugh. I took the police NYPD test and the Port Authority test, got hired. And when I got hired by the Port Authority, I was already like an open mic comic. And I was like, I don't need your health care and your benefits. I'm like, I'm making $3,800 a year right now. I'm like, screw you and your pension. What are you talking about? I'm performing at a ground round tonight for $75. I don't want your, what? And I mean, I would be retired right now. I'm 49.
2: With a sweet ass pension.
1: Yes, if I took a police job at 21, you know what I'd be doing? I'd be barbecuing my fat brother in Tennessee right now.
2: In your mansion.
1: Yeah, instead I gotta go write a TV show. Here's to the blue collar people out there getting it right. The great Kennedy, everybody.
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3: News this hour at Town Hall. I'm Bob Agnew in Washington. Iran strikes U.S. jets after President Trump promised the war to come to an end after the midterm election.
4: Several U.S. fighter jets at a Jordanian military base were damaged by Iranian strikes on Wednesday. Iran state media had previously said Tehran targeted U.S. assets across the region in retaliation for American attacks on Iranian oil tankers. Yemen's Houthis seized the key Red Sea port of Mocha on Thursday, according to military sources. If confirmed, the move would make it easier for Houthis to target ships transiting the Bab al-Mandab Strait, a crucial waterway for Saudi Arabian oil exports. President Trump said Wednesday that Iran is desperate to affect the U.S. midterm elections and mused that the conflict would end right afterward. Bernie Bennett reporting.
3: DOS in China working on an agreement to lower import taxes. More on that from Donna Warder.
5: The Chinese government says it and the U.S. are hoping to soon work out an agreement on lowering import taxes for both countries. A spokesman for the Chinese Commerce Ministry says negotiators are looking at reducing tariffs on $30 billion worth of goods. China's official Xinhua news agency says that amount would be for each country. President Donald Trump and Chinese President Xi Jinping are expected to meet in Washington in 2 weeks for what will be their third face-to-face talks in the past year. At their last meeting in May, they agreed to launch a U.S.-China Board of Trade, along with a Board of Investment. I'm Donna Water.
3: The abortion pill is in the news headlines again. Here's Keith Peters.
6: A panel of federal judges is considering Louisiana's assertion that mifepristone, a key drug and the most common abortion method in the U.S., should not be dispensed anywhere but a medical facility. The case argued Wednesday before the 5th U.S. Circuit Court of Appeals is one of three making its way through the courts. Even if the appeals panel agrees the policy won't change right away, that's because the U.S. Supreme Court has already said the current rules will remain in effect while the case is resolved. Keith Peters, Washington.
3: More at Town Hall.
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9: Maybe this is you too. There is enormous frustration right now with healthcare costs. It's amazing. Healthcare costs for

0: stretch of Bronx along the river at around 10:30 this morning. The Raleigh Police Department and the FBI have been investigating. North Carolina has reached a nearly $600 million settlement with chemical manufacturers Chemours, DuPont, and Corteva, which state officials accused of illegally dumping chemicals into the Cape Fear River and other waterways. State Attorney General Jeff Jackson says the agreement marks the largest environmental damage payment in North Carolina history. Chemours, a spinoff of DuPont, operates a facility in Fayetteville. This morning, Jackson said that Chemours knowingly discharged forever chemicals into the Cape Fear River,
1: which led to downstream contamination of drinking water for over 500,000 people in our state.
0: A new Catawba College poll finds broad support for constitutional amendments on North Carolina's November ballot, but support for a property tax measure fell after voters heard arguments for and against it. Nearly 8 in 10 initially supported it, but support dropped to 69% after voters heard it could lower housing costs while forcing struggling counties to cut services. Political scientist Dr. Michael Bitzer of Catawba College says the shift shows voters consider new information.
2: It really does signify that the voters take that information into account and perhaps adjust their feelings towards the particular amendment as opposed to just having a straight up or down vote.
0: Tonight at the Durham Armory, the Choral Society of Durham and the Durham Symphony Orchestra will present a free performance of Mozart's Requiem in remembrance of 25 years since September 11th. Rodney Weinkoop is the conductor for the Choral Society and tells WPTF News.
3: Well, we got 41 in the orchestra and about 160 in the two choirs. I'm bringing in 20 singers from a choir in Chapel Hill called Voices.
0: Doors open tonight at 6:45 at the Durham Armory. The WPTF forecast for tonight, clear, low of 73. Jeff Hamlin, WPTF News.
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8: Oh, yes, it is. And we are fired up in this hour to be joined in studio by an icon for all of the heroic work he has done on behalf of veterans and victims of 9/11. I'm, of course, talking about the Tunnel of Towers chairman and CEO, author of the new book, Let Us Do Good. My brother Stephen, 9/11, and the mission to honor America's heroes. His Excellency Frank Siller joining me at the tippy top of the hour. Hey, man. Great to see you.
9: His Excellency. I like that.
8: You know? Oh, yeah, listen.
9: Oh, by the way, it's a bestseller as of yesterday.
8: Good for you. You're a bestseller right now?
9: That's the best I've ever been.
8: Good for you. Congratulations. It means a lot. And I only said His Excellency because that's what you gave me the $20 to say. I mean, let's be upfront with these people. I'm kidding.
9: It was $10.
8: That's funny. Don't even joke because Mom Donnie will tax that. I kid. Great to see you. I know this is obviously a very heavy week. And as we hit the 25th anniversary of 9/11, I think my question for you, as heavy as we know this to be, is there's got to be a part of you that just the same looks back on 25 years and feels an immense amount of pride in what you have been able to accomplish.
9: Yeah. No, we are very proud as a family, for sure. And your listeners and Fox in general should be proud too, because they've been a big part of this, a tremendous part of this, a whole journey. We couldn't do it, without getting the word out there. And look, we, make big promises. Tunnel of Towers makes big promises. And that means I have to raise big money. and we do it a lot of times, $11 at a time. And so we're proud of it. 25 years ago, after we lost my little brother, married, five kids, found out that he what he

0: did on 9/11. What a hero, what a hero, what a hero. All we wanted to do was to honor a good man and a father. We wanted to do little acts of kindness, little acts of kindness. And, you know, it's been miraculous what has happened.
1: Listen, man, I can't commend that enough, because I always tell people, no matter what field you work in, like I work in media, so a lot of people are going to hear what I have to say, but no matter what you do in this world, you're going to be a force multiplier of something. You know, and if you've chosen to be a force multiplier of good in any field, let alone what you're doing, I mean, that's the way. Okay, so I love that you've been able to set that example. It's really been cool for me, because I've been at some of these events, even the Patriot Awards,
0: yes,
1: where you're presenting a widow on stage with a check who has kids and now suddenly doesn't have them, which is incredible. And I don't really think there's a feeling to compare it to. You know, the things you do for yourself are cool. All right, I went to a Yankee game. You know, it's cool. Okay, but these things, yeah, so much more rewarding.
0: So May and George Silla, my parents, they taught their 7 children that the only real joy you have in life is by serving and doing something for somebody else. And and they lived that way. They taught, you know, taught their children that. And they taught my youngest brother the ultimate act of service, where he was willing to run through a tunnel with his gear on his back to get there. It was almost 2 miles long. You know, the Brooklyn Battery Tunnel is not a short tunnel.
1: No, man.
0: Up West Street and into the towers, and gave up his and gave up his life and left behind a wife and 5 beautiful, beautiful, beautiful children. So it's a credible sacrifice he made. But it all stems from my mom and dad, who taught us all to do for others. And my mother's favorite saying was, you're upset, you're hurt, whatever it may be. Offer it up to God. Offer it up to God, and that faith will carry you through anything. And it was our faith after 9/11, after we heard our little brother died and how he died and what he did, and that we were able to literally get off our knees and stand up and do something besides pray.
1: Yeah.
0: Because you need to pray, but you need to put things into action.
1: Yes.
0: Right? You need something tangible in life. And, you know, through your prayers, you can help others and to do something like my parents taught us. And look what we've been able to do in 25 years, and really only 15 years.
1: Yeah.
0: Because the first 10 years, we were doing just those small acts of kindness.
1: Yeah. And now it's just taken off to the moon and beyond. We're talking to the great Frank Siller, T2T.org. If you want to donate to Tunnel of Towers, help make a difference for the veterans and the widows, 9/11 survivors, and people who put on the uniform and serve this country. Really, most the coolest and most commendable thing you can do. And as we sit here at this 25th anniversary, one of the things that really jumps out at me is, in the face of tragedy like this, you realize there are so many incredibly good people in the world. You know, the ones that show you the best side of humanity in the midst of a tragedy like this. And, you know, I don't want to call it inspiration because of the price we have to pay to witness these great acts. But it's a reminder that there's a lot more good people out there than bad, and that's something I'm thankful for.
0: So for the 25th anniversary, we've decided to do a couple things that are important to remember.
1: Yes.
0: Right? Everybody, never forget, never forget, never forget. Well, Tunnels of Towers, that's the first thing that we make sure we do, is never forget, all right, because of what Stephen did. But not just Stephen.
1: Yeah.
0: From the first year, we had the banners and pictures of all 343 firefighters that died on 9/11 and the police officers. And, you know, it's so important that we did that. So this year we're delivering 343 mortgage-free homes. Well, almost one a day.
1: That is insane.
0: One a day. And 100 of them are smart homes for catastrophically injured service members or first responders. Those are, you know, that are so catastrophically injured, they need special things in their house to get around and have some kind of normalcy back into their lives every single day and the comfort of their homes. So 343 tomorrow, we're delivering 55 of them.
1: Is that
0: 55 just tomorrow. So, look, it's important to do actual things. People know where their money's going. $11 a month. They could see them. We're building a smart home, or we're paying off a widow's mortgage because the husband died protecting us, whether a police officer or a first responder or serve our country. The last 3 years, 27,500 homeless vets off the street. We just bought 20 hotels. We remodeled them. The top floors are apartments for these great heroes.
1: Wow.
0: And the first floor, all the catastrophically are all the services they need to assimilate back into society. And the last but not least thing that we do is the May and George Silla Scholarship, where we promise these families that we just paid off their mortgage. And at the end, I said, by the way, you don't have to save for college because we're going to pay off your wow. kids' college tuition. It's incredible. It's a gift that they deserve. You know, the cliche, freedom isn't free.
1: Yeah.
0: Well, it's not. Uh-huh. It's not. And just talk to these families
1: yeah.
0: that have paid the ultimate sacrifice. They paid a big price. As Americans, we got to make sure that we take care of it. Back to your original question, do you see the goodness still?
1: Yeah.
0: Yeah, I see the goodness all the time. They do it $11 a month, or there's corporations, you know, like Home Depot, General Motors. I mean, just so many great corporations, T-Mobile, that help us along the way. Anheuser-Busch at the run this year, the 25th anniversary that we, yeah. you know, we have the run. You know, you've been there.
1: I was going to bring it up.
0: Well, I was going to bring it up, too, because we have Budweiser's going to have the Clydesdales there.
1: Get out of here.
0: Yeah. So, and that, which means we'll have the horse big enough for you.
1: You know what, Siller? Let's talk about it.
0: Listen, I know. So here's the thing. My brother Steven had a wicked sense of humor.
1: He did.
0: A wicked sense. I mean, the more you busted somebody, the happy he was. Oh. On a golf course, forget it. He would latch my golf bag, you know, and you drive up a hill and it would fall down. He would do anything he could get a rise out of somebody. So he doesn't mind if I say something like that
1: yeah.
0: to you.
1: Because come on, get your money's worth.
0: You have to have joy in life. Even yes. So joy and suffering, or misery and sadness with happiness, can coexist. You can have it. My heart is breaking. Mm-hmm. Tomorrow I will cry 25 times, not just one time, 25 times. I do it all year long. Mm-hmm. I break down. I don't know the moment. I don't know the reason. That's I don't even know. But you know what? I miss him.
1: Yeah.
0: But at the same time, we're so proud of the work we're doing and his what one man's actions.
1: Yeah.
0: One man's actions that we've over $1 billion, or maybe coming up to $2 billion worth of work that we've done for these wow. great heroes,
1: uh-huh.
0: and most of it at $11 at a time.
1: That is incredible. T2T.org if you want to donate, make a big difference. We're talking to the great Frank Siller. I was going to ask you to shorten the run. That's what I was going to ask you.
0: We did.
1: I was told, but can it be, because this is the thing, okay? The turnout wouldn't change. I think it would increase.
0: No, we don't need it to increase. I'm very happy the amount of people that come every year. It's a lot.
1: It's incredible
0: to get through. It's glorious. It's spiritual.
1: Yes,
0: it's spiritual because we honor all those heroes. You come out of the tunnel, you honor them all. You see the pictures of them. The 7,000 men and women have died in global war, terror. ROTC cadets hold the banners of these heroes.
1: It's really powerful.
0: Mile long. It's you cry, you're emotional, right? And then you get to the finish line, you feel good. And then we have a celebration of their lives, and we have a big party because these guys, they were larger than life. Every one of them. When I talk to the Woodles, and I've talked to so many, and I say to them, look, you know, I know you're a strong lady. And
1: wow.
0: I said, well, how do you know that? I said, because you're married to a nut. Because
1: yeah.
0: they're all crazy. These guys are all crazy. Guys are willing to run into a building
1: yeah.
0: on fire. They have guts that we don't understand.
1: Yeah,
0: those men and women who could sit in a foxhole or go towards the enemy built differently than yeah. most people. The only ones that kind of a little bit keep them in line are their wives, you know? So I know they're strong women to begin with, because they know always there's a possibility they're not coming home.
1: Yeah.
0: And all too often it happens.
1: Yeah, it's really powerful stuff. T2T.org if you want to make a donation. One of the funniest nights of my life. We were at your event at Liberty Island. Leonard Skinner played.
0: Yes.
1: And me and Emily Campagna were there representing Fox and taking, she's the best.
0: We're taking, congratulations, Emily.
1: Emily on the five. How about that?
0: I love it. I love it. I sent the text right away.
1: You think she'll pay me back for all the beer I bought her now? A lot of beers for
0: you
1: her.
0: You weren't buying beer that night.
1: Not that night. No, that night I was definitely getting them free.
0: Yeah.
1: But we were there. It was just the reason it's so funny is we were there. Obviously, he's ambassadors to Fox. We meet all kinds of people, take all kinds of pictures. But then Leonard Skinner just started rocking out. And we got like the Holy Spirit and just turned into like real revelers. And we rocked out of there so hard. I think people thought we were backup singers. And it was a really, funny night. And I was new to Fox at the time. And there were a good deal of people there who had no idea who I was. I was talking to your other brother, but there were people there who had no idea who I was. But I remember getting back on the boat and they're like, what did you guys get kicked out of the band? Like, no, we're not in the band. We're not actually in the band.
0: Yeah, no, I had to have security remove you. Listen, that's one of the things we do. We have a celebration of life of these great heroes, and we do it all the time.
1: Really well deserved. And it's really the best shining example we have in this country of a better version of it. Meaning everybody in America putting everything aside and focusing on shared humanity. And I love that.
0: Can I just share one last thing? Mm-hmm. We were at the White House on Tuesday. Mm-hmm. We had a 26-foot piece of steel, weighed 17,000 pounds, right? Mm-hmm. The president was there. He was so magnanimous. It was he said when he spoke, he goes, you know what? Frank came into the office, Oval Office, and was asking, and you know what? I decided I'm just going to do it because, you know, you better just give in, you know, and do it because he's just going to be persistent and keep on asking until he gets it and stuff. He made me laugh, but he was very kind, very generous, for sure, because it did shine a big light on 9/11, on that steel, the sacrifice that was made. It's the Flight 93 when those great heroes, 40 heroes, retook that plane over and fighting back in that cockpit, and Todd Beamer saying, let's roll. It has their sacrifice in that. It has the sacrifice of the Pentagon. It has sacrifice of the 7,000 men and women that died in global war and terror. The 2,977 souls that we lost on 9/11. It stands for a lot of sacrifice, that piece of steel. And when we say we never forget, that's how we do it. We bring this around. We remind America that freedom is not free.
1: Amen. I love all of this, man. T2T.org if you're going to make a donation. Good luck tomorrow, man. I know it's a heavy day, but I hope you feel as much pride in what you've been able to accomplish as the rest of us
0: do.
1: Okay, and I still want the $10 for calling you His Excellency. The great Frank Siller, everybody.
0: Thank you.
2: 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We'll be right back.

0: My name is Whitney Allen, and I'm a widow. My husband Ryan died. We never thought we'd ever have to use life insurance, but the unexpected happened. 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

0: Slowing it down a little bit on Fox Across America with your main man, Jimmy Fallon. We have the women of Fox News Saturday night coming by in the next segment to get us up to speed on what's happening this weekend. Because tomorrow being 9/11, it's going to be a little bit of a serious day, obviously, of remembrance. We were just talking to the great Frank Silla from Tunnel of the Towers. But I'm going to spend a lot of time on Friday's show talking to you about the power of comedy. And how, for a lot of people, it becomes its own coping mechanism and a form of grieving just the same. And you're going to hear some insane stories tomorrow about how comedy helped a lot of people in this city get back on their feet. As crazy as that sounds, in this age of like incentivized outrage and treating jokes like hate crimes, in the immediate aftermath of September 11th, every comedy club in the city was packed. I mean packed. And it was a really communal thing because people wanted to show up and get like a catharsis, like laugh and take the air out for a little bit, just because the news was so heavy, so horrifying. So we're going to have Ryan Reese on tomorrow. I believe Mark Malkoff is on tomorrow, who wrote the greatest book I've read in like since like Where the Red Fern Grows. He wrote Love Johnny Carson, which is the most in-depth coverage analysis. And I don't even know how to tell you this, but it's like you are an actual staffer on The Tonight Show with Johnny Carson if you buy that book. Because Malkoff hosted a podcast on Johnny Carson for about 10 years and interviewed literally everybody who worked on the show, including like Peter LaSalle, the executive producer who went on to work with David Letterman. So he's an actual walking, talking encyclopedia. And it's extra fun because he looks 12 years old. You feel like you're with like Doogie Howser. So Mark Malkoff on the Friday show. Right now on the Thursday show, I want to go back to the phones for a second. Because Jimmy is in Youngfield, North Carolina. He had a reaction to the discussion we were having about Trump's $5,000 promise if the Republicans win the midterms. Jimmy!
1: Jimmy!
0: My man.
1: Jim! Can you hear me okay, man?
0: You sound great, brother. You sound great.
1: All right, Jim. Well, listen, man, I love you, brother. I love what you're doing, man. I hope you're going to come down here to North Carolina soon, man. I mean, I'm looking forward to it.
0: The ladies ain't ready for us, Jimmy. I said the ladies ain't ready for us.
1: They ain't ready, Jimmy. They ain't ready. But look, let me get to the point, because this right here is what I want to do. I'm driving to it. Sorry, got you on my speaker. I'm a plumber, Jimmy. I'm just driving, man. I was able to get through to you. But look, another perspective, and I want you to consider this, right? Because the money that when Trump said what he said about that $5,000, right? You got to understand that President Trump is a spontaneity person. You got to be a spontaneity, you know, person to understand that. But what he does is produces, right? And even though we don't see it, most of us at the time, I just trust him. He's always been a man that can off the topic.
0: So you're just, but you broke up a little bit, but you're saying like Trump is playing on a level that we don't always understand. But his spontaneity is a superpower, and it brings him to moments like this. Is that essentially what it is?
1: Yeah, exactly. And that's what has gotten me in. And really, when you look at it, he is phenomenal.
0: Yeah.
1: And he's always had it. All right, move on, move forward. So this $5,000, what if the different perspective is if this is for working people? Because what we have in our industry, especially plumbing and so on and so forth, betrays nobody is going to work. And all the people are going, you know, to different countries or being deported. And I'm not saying anything wrong about it, but we've got a gap. We've got a void. And you know, a lot of times we don't really deal with it or the solution. How about the money be a motivator? And instead of it being considered something that's costing us, but it's an investment, but it has to be targeted to working class people. That's the difference.
0: Wow. No, I love the idea of incentivizing, you know, people to get off their asses and do something. And I don't mind helping the working class. Jimmy, you might have yourself a cabinet position if we stay on the phone another minute, brother. Listen, we got to do this again because I'm going to lose you to a hard commercial break. But what Jimmy is saying is there's no world where looking out for working class people is going to hurt President Trump. It's not going to hurt the working class people. So I'll drink to that, Jimbo.

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1: I'm Jeff Hamlin. A rally man missing since Monday has been rescued along a rocky area on the Haw River in Pittsburgh. Preston Scott Hill was picked up from a stretch of rocks along the river at around 10:30 this morning. State Attorney General Jeff Jackson has announced a nearly $600 million settlement with chemical manufacturers Chemours, DuPont, and Corteva. This morning, Jackson said that Chemours knowingly discharged forever chemicals into the Cape Fear River.
2: We knew that we were going to have to take the lead, which is why not only are we announcing a settlement worth nearly $600 million, but this settlement is at least 20 times what the EPA was able to get for our state.
1: The average price of a gallon of regular unleaded gas in North Carolina is now $3.95 a gallon. That's a dollar more than a year ago. The national average at $4.27. Chip Hamlin, WPTF News.
3: 90 points. This is SRN. With SRN News, I'm Bob Agnew in Washington. Iran has struck some U.S. jets after President Trump promised the war would come to the end after the midterms. The president says that Iran is extending the war, hoping to damage the president and his party in the upcoming elections. Also at SRNNews.com, conservatives across the country today are mourning the loss of Charlie Kirk, who was assassinated a year ago today. His organization continues to thrive and expand nationwide, building upon his influence. Today marks 1 year since Kirk was assassinated as he was speaking at a Turning Point USA event on the campus of Utah Valley University. Wholesale inflation picked up last month after cooling down a bit earlier in the summer. That's because higher oil and gas prices stemming from the Iran war are keeping costs elevated. Right now on Wall Street, slow going. The Dow is down about 390 points. This is SRN News.
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7: Showers for the first part of your weekend in the WPTF forecast. Overnight low 74, 20% chance of showers Friday, high 94. We're up to a 70% chance of showers on Saturday, high 89. 40% chance of showers Sunday, high 89. Mostly sunny Monday, high 91.
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0: Bang, there it is. Fox Across America with Jimmy Failla. The big moment on the show. We do this every Thursday. I don't think it's any mystery why we do it. I am being joined by just outright excellence. That's how they describe themselves. The women of Fox News Saturday Night, in order, if you're watching on camera, Jen, Leo, and Annie. Hey, girls.
1: Hello.
0: I don't know how I actually describe you guys, but it's always pretty
2: pretty nice.
0: Flattering.
3: Yeah, it depends on the week.
0: I know, actually,
3: what we deserve.
0: I think the person who gets made fun of the most on our show is me, and I think Annie's a close second.
2: Annie's, yeah.
0: Yeah, but Annie deserves it. Like, for me, it's like a comedian, it's like a thing you do, but Annie's a broken person.
2: Yeah.
0: I mean, you gotta go in.
3: We're all just, like, fascinated by you. I feel like we're always like, so what's going on in your world? It's so different than what the rest of our world.
2: So much to say.
1: We don't understand.
0: Annie was once dating a Major League Baseball player for an hour and a half.
3: Yeah.
0: He actually, like, this is how crazy it was, though. Like, he showed up here with his parents.
1: Yeah, it was
0: they're like
1: deal.
0: Fox News.
3: They met the family.
0: Fox people. I took a picture with his parents. The next day, I'm like, what's up with you and Raul or whatever it was? She's like, no, we're not talking anymore. I'm like, what just happened? He was just here.
3: It was a lifespan
1: you met the
3: of
1: parents.
3: A full relationship.
0: They literally broke up during a commercial break on my show. That's why we find Annie so fascinating. Things happen fast.
1: So fast.
0: Things happen so fast. I mean, I was talking about, we just had Frank Siller here from Tunnel Towers. If anyone here is over 25, so that excludes you, I believe, Annie, but the
1: Annie
0: last
1: was 5 months old at 9/11.
0: For 9/11. How old were you, Leo?
3: Second grade.
0: All right,
1: I was
0: so you
1: 9 years
0: old.
1: Oh, yeah.
0: Yeah, you knew I was 9 years old. I mean, it's like in our...
3: My dad was in the city and did not get home till like midnight.
0: Wow. So my brother was on Long Island, but he was a cop, but he was off duty. And they got called in, so I had to drive my brother Joey to like a checkpoint because the roads were closed.
3: Yeah.
0: And then just go home and watch it on TV. And I'll tell you, like for me, like I actually thought... You know, because there was this moment there where we didn't know what was happening. So you had the two towers, you had the Pentagon and everything else. I actually thought the world was ending.
1: Yeah.
0: So I went to my deli, Fred's Deli in Levittown, and ordered my, to your point, second grade, my second grade lunch, which was
3: this
0: bologna.
3: Is your death row meal?
0: Yes, bologna and Doritos, yep. Which is what I had in second grade. And I ate it. I was like, if I'm going out, I'm going out like second grade style. Because I feel like intellectually I peaked in second grade.
1: So what happened to me in fourth grade, I don't know if our school had a threat or something happened. We were all brought outside.
0: Oh, wow.
1: And I was hungry and they wouldn't let me open my lunch.
0: No.
1: And then I see my dad come and get me and the first thing I said was like, I'm hungry. So that was like my first memory of 9/11.
0: If you're a kid.
1: Yeah, I was hungry.
0: You're a kid or your priorities are very immediate.
3: You're like, okay, enough about that.
1: We watched it all on TV and I got to eat.
0: But. Oh, that is crazy. Yeah, my brother Mike was up in Boston working in PR. So he was the one who gave me a heads up, like, turn on the TV. And then my brother Joey, who we still lived together at the time, I wound up bringing him to work.
1: Yeah.
0: And Mike went on to become a city cop. And now we talk about time going fast. Mike is down in Tennessee, retired right now from being a cop.
1: Which
0: he wasn't on 9/11. And now he's down drunk driving a golf cart into a lake on his property right now listening to the show. Time does go fast.
1: It does.
0: If you were months old, you don't remember it at all. But
1: I was
0: mean,
1: 5 months old.
0: Yeah. You
1: I
0: know.
1: Had this baby. But I was going to ask you, would you ever do the climbing the tower? Do you think you could
0: I
1: do it?
0: I feel like that's wardrobe trying to trick you into making the exercise. But I would love to do it. I would love to do
3: it. Sweat it out, Jim. Sweat it out.
0: I need like another week or two.
1: Do you have to train for that?
0: I would think so.
1: Yeah.
0: Do you remember last year, like on our WOR affiliate here in New York, they floated the idea of me running the marathon with
1: and
0: a sponsor?
1: And you thought you could do it?
0: I would have loved to have tried. I might have died in the process.
3: I was nominating him. I'm like, I want to see that. I would be posted up at the bar every step of the way cheering you on.
4: We love the marathon.
1: Of course. Yes. We'd be handing you beers on the way.
0: Yeah, I was going to say, there's definitely loving the marathon and running the marathon, Annie.
4: I love partying.
0: Yeah, you want to be that person cheering them on.
3: Yes.
0: I love that.
3: I would drink 26.2 beers for you. 100%.
0: Yeah, she's from Suffolk County. She's not kidding.
3: That's a normal Saturday. I did that over Labor Day.
0: Yeah, she's going to drink them with or without me. If you ever want to meet the women from Fox News Saturday night, tickets are free. You can always come. FoxAcrossAmerica.com. We tape Friday nights. It airs Saturday. It's going to be great. This weekend, we have... this lineup's a really cool lineup. So Aaron Berg, you guys know and love really well. His stand-up comedy special's dropping this week on Gas Digital. Craig Carton from WFAN.
3: Yeah, new show on Outkick.
0: Cameron's got a new show on Outkick. Kennedy. Hey, girl. We love Kennedy. And Janisha Adams-Ginyard is a Hollywood stunt woman.
3: Yes.
0: Which
1: cool.
0: is crazy.
1: Yeah.
0: She was in Black Panther. Like,
1: that's
0: she's in some
1: cool.
0: wild movies, and she's going to come on and talk to us about this AI thing. Because I don't know if you caught this. So the AI guy, who's like, I quit Anthropic, we're all going to die. Apparently, he only worked there for like 6 days. And is now overstating his credentials, and his social media accounts are apparently like a week old. So now he's being accused of being paid by people who don't like AI, who want us to, maybe it's like a data center thing. You know what I'm saying?
3: Right,
1: like a
3: little
1: PR stunt.
0: Yes, but the funniest thing I heard about AI is someone's tweet I read to you guys yesterday. It's basically they're like, well, AI is going to kill us all. Okay. But we have to win this race against China. So it's essentially like, do you want to be killed by an American robot or a Chinese robot? Is that what this comes down? Is that what we're down to here?
3: Aw, that's so sweet.
0: But like, as a plain spoken person from Long Island, Leo, my question to you is this. Like, if it's really computers, AI is computers, it's digital. Mm-hmm. Okay. And it's going to kill us all. Can't we just unplug the machine?
3: I think we unplug the machine. And worst case scenario, you go to your deli, you get a bologna sandwich and a bag of chips, and just ride it out.
0: Have you seen Jimmy eating a bologna and Doritos? You know the AI.
3: Well, the robots are coming for you. Just have a nice sandwich. Say goodnight. Yeah.
0: What is your death row meal? Annie, do you have a death row meal? If we were talking, if AI calls tomorrow.
1: Yeah.
0: You get a call from AI. They're like, Annie, this is it.
1: I think about this more than I should.
0: Is that true?
3: All we talk about is food.
1: Definitely crispy tuna rice, obviously.
0: Crispy tuna rice.
1: Yes.
0: I've never heard of it.
3: She's a big sushi fan.
0: Oh, yeah, that's true.
1: Yes.
0: You being from Seattle.
1: Anything sushi, anything Japanese, Asian food.
0: You like the Asian food?
1: Yeah.
0: Okay. You should check out Max Kvyat's search history.
1: Hey.
0: Max on our team. Max, let's
1: him. I sit next to him. It's.
0: That's funny. Jen, death row meal.
1: I mean, we've been talking about sandwiches, so like a nice Jersey Mike's sounds great right now.
0: Not your Jersey Mike's.
3: Okay, we didn't say right now. I'm not gun to your head. Oh my God.
0: Even if they're a sponsor locally, I still don't accept that.
1: I'm trying to get sponsored.
0: No, I get that. But
3: my word.
0: What an endorsement that is. Because we're not sponsored by them.
1: No, we're not. We're not.
0: And the fact you still threw that out.
3: You're about to die. You're about to electric chair. And you're like, all right, Uber Eats.
0: Jersey Mike's. I love that. Are you like one of those people that goes through with the punch card even though the world's ending?
1: Oh, yeah, I have all the points. I don't doubt that.
0: Leo, please tell me you're not going to a chain restaurant if the world is ending.
3: No, absolutely not. It is a big pot of my mom's Sunday sauce.
0: Thank you.
3: Meatballs, obviously. Nice. It takes her a long time to cook it, too. So, you know, kind of extending
1: your life.
3: My life a little bit. Like, you do have to think about that.
0: Well, the funny thing about the apocalypse, Leo, is they don't really give you the window. But I see you're going for it.
3: I'm hoping.
0: AI's like, all right, you're dead, but how long is it going to take to make dinner?
3: Yeah, and then I'm just going to drink Prosecco until I die. So then it's like, I'm on my own terms.
0: And not even know it happened.
3: Exactly.
0: I love that.
1: Not the champagne for death.
0: You can hit me up.
3: I'll waterboard myself with champagne.
0: Hit me up on Twitter at Jimmy Fail. I want to know what your death row meal is. I think that'd be really funny.
1: Yeah.
0: I mean, I would absolutely have something for my mom just the same. My mom makes really good chicken marsala.
3: Yeah.
0: And this is the thing. And I've said this about...
1: Mayor, we'd love some.
0: Death row meals. Okay?
3: Jenny's spread.
0: The trick to a good death row meal is eating the type of meal that makes you want to die after you eat it.
3: Right.
0: You need heavy food, Jen.
1: I didn't think about that.
0: Yeah.
1: So
0: you
1: sushi
0: eat your light, sushi, rice, you're going to be like, I still got some living to do.
3: There's a difference between your birthday meal and your death row.
0: Okay. Yeah, your death row meal.
1: My other sponsor is Carmine's. That's my other death row meal.
3: Family style for
1: family
3: one.
1: Family style Italian.
0: Thank you. That's why I think it has to be Italian because it's the heaviest.
1: Does. It's so heavy.
3: Yeah.
0: It's either Italian or Chinese food, but it's got to be something like breaded and fried and sauced, and you're just calling yourself names till the computer makes your pipes burst and drown you or whatever it's going to do to you.
3: And I think if you have Italian as your last meal, more likely you'd go to heaven. Just
0: there
3: putting that out there.
0: Isn't that Italian girl from Suffolk, thank you.
3: Up those odds.
0: That matters. The Vatican is in Rome.
3: Yes.
0: You know what I mean?
3: Yes.
0: I don't know what this means, but I'm going with it.
3: I think that's
0: like
3: in the Bible somewhere.
0: That's so funny. I'm reading from Paul to the Olive Garden. So funny. That's how the breadsticks, when Jesus multiplied the food, it was trying to make breadsticks.
1: Unlimited. Another sponsor.
0: We got more sponsors. That's why you listen to this show. I think it's amazing.
3: We're always producing.
0: Are we ever? Come see a live taping of the show, foxacrossamerica.com. So, other thing I was going to throw at you, because we did a lot of AI. That's going to be a thing.
3: True.
1: Yeah.
0: We'll have to talk about the Republican convention. I don't like a convention in the middle of this, because I feel like, you know, presidential conventions matter, because there's one every 4 years, and you're like, this is it. I hate that they're watering it down with a middle-of-the-road convention. My only question is, I don't actually know that people are watching, because the football's on. You know what
1: I watch football.
0: Yeah. Well, this is the thing. I saw people ranting about this. Like, football's on, nobody's going to watch. But he spoke for an hour after the game ended. He never stopped talking. But I don't think if anyone watched anything, they probably watched him. I don't think they watched Tim Scott do his evangelist routine.
1: No, they waited for Trump to come on.
0: Yeah, maybe. But he spoke for 2 hours. Yeah. If you go to a comedy club, Leo, whoever you tell me the best comedian in the world is, the guy does about an hour and 5 minutes.
3: Oh, yeah.
0: Absolutely. Like, hurting you with laughter. It's enough. Okay. You want to laugh? This is funny. The only guy who would do 2 hour sets is Bill Cosby. And he was probably waiting for something to kick in.
1: Yeah.
3: Great company.
0: He was revered for that. He used to do a matinee show and an evening show. Nice. And he would do like 3 hour sets back in the day because he was like a long form storyteller. But anybody else you go to see is like an hour and five. Like Seinfeld does an hour and 10 now because he has to do 5 minutes with the Palestine people who yell at him during
3: the
0: set.
3: Of course.
0: But everything, I get 2 hour speech, a really long speech.
3: I mean, even any movie that's over 90 minutes, you're like, all right, let's wrap it up here. You're texting the babysitter. You're like, all right, how long did I validate my parking for?
0: We're not in that world
1: anymore.
0: You need
1: an intermission or something.
4: Yeah. I'm like a 1 minute, like a long. Like
3: oh,
4: long,
3: my God.
4: On the phone, I can barely get through 1 minute.
0: Because you're just TikToking and watching
4: videos.
0: TikTok. You're of a generation that started life with a phone.
3: Yeah.
0: It's so different for you than the rest of us. And I can actually remember people being in the back of my cab in 2007 and going, these things are cool, but they suck because everyone can get in touch with you now.
3: Yeah.
0: Like that. I remember someone holding up his iPhone because I didn't have one. I didn't even know what I was looking at.
1: Yeah.
0: And he was like, yeah, these things are great, but now you're never off. And isn't that so funny?
1: It's true.
3: And the way it totally, like, it changes dating, it changes work, it changes family. Uh-huh. Like, you know, wait, why? There's all this secret meetings. Why didn't you get back to me? Yeah. Why did you say it like this?
1: I know you're on your phone.
3: Red receipts.
4: I hate the pressure of having to respond to someone right away.
0: Oh,
4: right. Totally. Like, I hate that.
0: Well, there's a lot of that. And since you brought it up, it's like, this is the most crazy thing. I was just thinking about this. Janice Dean. Remember the Janice Dean who worked here forever?
1: Yeah.
0: I had once texted her about something, and she wrote back to me, I'm sorry I can't talk right now. I'm on top of a mountain. Because she was doing some segment on, like, Mount Rainier out by you.
1: But she thought she had to text you back right away.
0: Yeah, I was like, well, if you're on a... There was a time in our lives where if you were going on top of a mountain, you wouldn't... No, we wouldn't talk about it for a month.
3: You were unreachable.
0: Yeah.
3: You literally couldn't reach me.
4: You would just see her on the mountain.
0: It was accepted, and there was not even social media. I'd find out she was on a mountain the next time I ran into her.
3: Yeah. Right.
0: There was no social media to update, and that's
3: why... Keep your phone at the bottom of the mountain.
0: Yeah. And I do believe, because I always wrestle with this, I think everything's worse since we got this connected.
3: Yes.
0: You know, I do. Because I think the reason, like, they say, like, oh, Americans can't coexist anymore, I don't think it's that. I think we're being asked to do it too much.
3: Yeah, I don't think our brains can handle knowing this much about anything.
0: No.
3: Yeah.
0: And it's like, whoever you disagreed with politically, you talked about it, like, twice a year. Now they live in your phone.
3: The best part, too, was, like, if you didn't know something, it'd be like, you'd have a debate about it and be like, well, I guess... We'll never know the answer to that, as opposed to just being like, oh, I'm going to look it up right now kind of thing.
1: Yeah,
3: like, you could just be like, oh, well, it doesn't really matter if we know it or not.
0: No, now it's as we actually say the phrase, you know, put a Google on that. Like me and Jenny would be driving, like, put a Google on that. Let's get to the bottom of this, you know.
1: My mom's new thing is like, oh, let me ask ChatGPT.
0: Oh.
3: My dad's just chatty.
1: Yeah, chatty.
0: Chatty?
3: Every time we make you put a dollar in the AI jar for saying chatty.
0: What do you prefer less, chatty or Maxi?
1: Oh.
0: Maxi.
4: Chatty it is.
0: New kids today.
3: Chatty it is, I guess. Anti-Maxi, sorry.
0: Come hang out with the women of Fox News Saturday night. Your tickets are free, foxcrossamerica.com. I guess I will see you on Saturday.
3: Nice. Let's go. Back in town.
0: Bye, everybody.
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0: September the 9th on Fox Across America with your main man, Jimmy Fallon. One more day in New York City, and I am headed down to Fayetteville, Arkansas. That is a big damn deal. Ozark Music Hall, Saturday night, September the 12th. Tickets, foxcrossamerica.com. Then we're going over to Reading, Pennsylvania. That is the 19th of September. Then we're going to be in Richmond, Virginia on the 3rd. If you're listening on WRVA, let's sell it out. We are so close to selling it out. I got to get the streak on because it looks like we're not going to sell out Arkansas. I can own that. I mean, I love it. I'm psyched to go. I don't care if it sells out or not. I just want you to have a great time. It's amazing. I mean, again, I was telling jokes in like heroin labs. That's where you start in New York City. You just go anywhere that has a microphone. You're like, people are waiting online at the DMV. You're like, good to be here. Just flew in from Pennsylvania. You know, that whole thing. So Fayetteville, Arkansas on the 12th. Reading, Pennsylvania on the 19th. Then we're going down to Richmond, Virginia on the 3rd. Then we're at the Clearwater in Clearwater, Florida. Capitol Theater on October the 10th. Both shows are about a handful of tickets from selling out. So if you're going to go to the early show or the late show, pick them up, foxcrossamerica.com. Then it's Colorado Springs, October the 17th. And then we're going out to the Luther Burbank Center for the Arts in Santa Rosa, California. So if you're listening on KSRO, your Uncle Jimmy's coming back to the West Coast, and it's going to be a rowdy one out in Vineyard Country. So that's the 24th. Then we're going to Grand Junction, Colorado, November the 7th. Indianapolis, November the 14th. Oklahoma City at the Criterion, November the 21st. And I close out the fall stretch at the Chubb Theater in Concord, New Hampshire, December 5th. If you didn't hear your city in there, there are so many 2027 dates. William, my comedy pimp, has me on the road freaking every week. I know I'm going to Lexington, Kentucky. We're going to Boise, Idaho. We're going to be in Red Bank, New Jersey. We're going to be in Greensburg, Pennsylvania. And there's probably 20 other dates that I just can't legally tell you about yet. But we're going to do a lot of traveling. So if you want to come hang out, be a part of this. I was talking earlier today to Frank Siller. And one of the things about his 9/11 Tunnel of Towers events that I love is you go there and you're surrounded by like so many really good, cool people. And it kind of reaffirms your like faith in humanity in a weird way. What I love about our live events, even last week, I was in Jackson Hole. I was off. I was on vacation with Jenny, and everybody I met was who I'd expect to meet at one of these live events. There was nobody who listens to me who isn't like a cool, easy person to be around, okay? Because the vibe of the show is so ridiculous. Obviously, we do a lot of substantive things in the course of the ridiculousness, but you listen to a show like this because you're a person who knows or at least likes how to take the edge off and not feel like punching someone in the throat 24 hours a day. Most political talk radio makes you want to strangle somebody most times when you listen.
1: Never hit anyone in anger unless you're absolutely sure you can get away with it.
0: Amen. Never hit anyone in anger unless you're sure you can get away with it. I don't know that you can in this day and age. A lot of flock cameras out there. But the point is, if you come to these live events, you actually look around and like everybody's like really funny. And everybody who raises their hands at a Q&A, if you're in Fayetteville Saturday night, they raise their hands. They usually ask you a pretty funny question. And they're like, I have to make a joke about the question before I can even answer it. It's usually great. And you look around and you go like, wow, the good guys are actually winning. You know, when a dirtbag like me can go from driving a taxi to hosting a radio show and a TV show on the biggest platform in the world, you realize like, oh, yeah, America's what America's always been. And there's a lot of people that run on what's wrong with America. But the truth is, if you ever took a minute to step back and focus on what was right with America, you'd feel really good about literally everything.
2: He's a lousy dad, but he's right.
0: So tomorrow, we got this big 9/11 episode to do. We're bringing on comedians. Okay, not because we're going to try to offend you and tell a bunch of 9/11 jokes, but we're going to focus on the role comedy played in the bounce back here at home in New York, where the comedy clubs were like the greatest outlet people had when they were trying to cope with everything that had gone horrifically wrong. And this new world we were living in with all these color-coded terror alerts and new TSA restrictions and stuff like that. And, you know, there was a silver lining. You know, you could go to a comedy club and laugh about all of it. Or if you were like my producer, Mikey, you could just go through the TSA and get a second or third pat-down. You're not supposed to tip these people, Mikey. We'll talk about all of it tomorrow as we observe the 25th anniversary of 9/11. Until then, go enjoy your unique American privilege. The show's over. Get out.
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8: Breaking news this hour at Town Hall. I'm Bob Agnew in Washington. Iran strikes some U.S. jets in the region after President Trump promised the war will probably end after the midterms. The president accusing Iran of trying to drag out the conflict to damage the president and his party in the upcoming midterm elections. Meanwhile, the president is warning Iran about trying to develop a suspected nuclear site in Iran.
9: Wednesday, at the midterm Republican convention in Dallas, President Donald Trump urged Iran, quote, not to get too cute over activity at a suspected nuclear site on Pickaxe Mountain, following a barrage of attacks between both countries on tankers around the strategically vital Strait of Hormuz. Situated near Iran's heavily damaged Natanz uranium enrichment facility, Pickaxe Mountain is regarded as one of the last remaining vestiges of Tehran's nuclear program. The president has previously threatened to attack the underground tunnel complex amid concerns that Iran could reconstitute its nuclear program. Bernie Bennett reporting.
8: Lisa Dwyer reports on Americans' current view about what happened on September 11th.
10: A new poll finds that the September 11th, 2001 attacks are still among the most significant historical events in many Americans' lives. About half of U.S. adults consider what happened that day to be one of the most pivotal events they've lived through 25 years later. Even with other recent events such as the 2008 financial crisis, the COVID pandemic, and presidential elections, 9/11 stands out for its lasting impact. About two-thirds say it affected the country a great deal or quite a bit, while the vast majority of Americans remember where they were when they heard the news about the attacks. Only about 1 in 10 plan to commemorate Friday's anniversary. I'm Lisa Dwyer.
8: Today marks 1 year since conservative Charlie Kirk was assassinated while speaking at a Turning Point USA event on the campus of Utah Valley University. Turning Point says it saw what it called unprecedented expansion over the past year. Breaking news at Town Hall.
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8: President Trump says he plans to give every American adult $5,000 if Republicans retain control of the House and Senate in the upcoming midterm elections. Attorney John Day says the payments would be

0: President Trump made the promise at the GOP's midterm convention in Dallas. You'll find breaking news and analysis at townhall.com. Correspondent Alex Vega has an update on mortgage rates.
1: Mortgage buyer Freddie Mac says the average rate on a 30-year mortgage rose this week to 6.76%. That's the highest it's been in over 14 months. Just a year ago, the rate averaged 6.35%. When mortgage rates rise, they make home loans more expensive, reducing how much homebuyers can afford. Mortgage rates have been mostly climbing as the war with Iran has fueled expectations of higher inflation, a key factor that influences mortgage rates. The trend has weighed on U.S. home sales, especially in recent months. I'm Alex Vega.
0: Prices are rising at the wholesale level. Inflation picked up last month after cooling earlier in the summer. Higher oil and gas prices are blamed for part of the uptick. The Labor Department's Producer Price Index, that's the one that captures inflation before it ever reaches consumers, rose by 5.4% in August compared to the same month a year ago. You'll find more of these stories at townhall.com. From Washington, I'm Bob Agnew.
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3: And good afternoon, 93 degrees at 3:05. Thank you for joining us. Charles Hadley across the partition producing our program today. And we have Kyle Nasheim in the Johnson Hyundai Traffic Center with traffic on the 8. Got a lot to bring you here today. We're going to be joined by Lieutenant Colonel Lisa Klikowski later on today at 3:20. Lieutenant Colonel Klikowski is the chair of the American of Military Science at UNC Chapel Hill, and coming up, the ROTC program at UNC will hold its 9/11 walk at Kenan Stadium. That will be tomorrow morning at around 6 o'clock or so. Various public safety outlets will be joining in, and we'll talk to Colonel Klikowski about that coming up at 3:20 today. At 3:40, we'll be joined by Larry Warner, who is with the North Carolina Aquarium at Fort Fisher. North Carolina's aquariums reached a 50-year milestone this week, and we'll talk to Larry Warner about that at 3:40. Right now, it is 3:06 and time for a look at local headlines. Praising President Donald Trump and railing against Democrats, Republican Michael Whatley joined in a chorus of conservative voices on Wednesday at the Republican National Committee's midterm convention in Texas, promising to support tax cuts and family values. Whatley said as Governor Roy Cooper opposed the Rural Health Transformation Program.
4: Republicans will not stand for this. We support our rural communities across North Carolina and the country, and as your next senator, I will always have their backs.
3: Cooper's campaign said in response to Whatley that he pushed a double health care premium while Big Pharma stock he owned spiked. A new Catawba College poll finds broad support for constitutional amendments on North Carolina's November ballot, but support for a property tax measure fell after voters heard arguments for and against it. Nearly 8 in 10 initially supported it, but support dropped to 69% after voters heard it could lower housing costs while forcing struggling counties to cut services. Political scientist Dr. Michael Bitzer says the shift shows voters consider new information.
5: It could be an important step to making housing more affordable, but that potentially some counties might struggle financially and potentially have to cut services if they don't take in enough tax revenue.
3: Bitzer says the amendments could get overshadowed by higher profile races this fall, even though they could have a significant impact on North Carolinians. 25 years after the September 11th attacks, the community is invited to come together tonight in remembrance, reflection, and unity through the power of music. The Choral Society of Durham and the Durham Symphony Orchestra will present a free performance of Mozart's Requiem at the Durham Armory. Rodney Weinkoop, the conductor with the Choral Society, tells WPTF News tonight will be special.
6: So the Mozart Requiem, being a mass for the dead, can offer a chance for mourning and for consolation and for hope just by its text.
3: Right now, 3:08, time for a look at traffic from the Johnson Hyundai Traffic Center. Here's Kyle Nasheim.
7: Good afternoon. Looking at mostly calm conditions around the triangle on this Thursday afternoon. 540 and 440, you are going at the posted speed limit. No slowdowns over in Zeblin on 64 eastbound all the way towards North Arendo Avenue. 885, we're looking at some slowdowns in both directions right now. Delays of at least 5 minutes in either direction, whether you're heading towards downtown Durham or heading

0: towards I-40. And we got some slowdowns due to an incident. This is on 40 westbound over in Orange County, heading towards Hillsboro. We're looking at a 15-minute delay starting at the old Highway 86. Once you reach the 85-40 merge, you are back up to the posted speed limit. 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
6: Showers for the first part of your weekend in the WPTF forecast. Overnight low 74, 20% chance of showers Friday, high 94. We're up to a 70% chance of showers on Saturday, high 89. 40% chance of showers Sunday, high 89. Mostly sunny Monday, high 91.
7: Right now, 93 degrees here. The heat index at 96 on the WPTF Afternoon News. Thanks for joining us here today. And we'll have Carolina Football Live coming up tonight, 7 o'clock. That is the new time, for the most part, for the show this year. It's going to be on Thursday nights, most nights, throughout the course of this football season. The head coach of the Tar Heels, Bill Belichick, will be standing by with Jones Angel at Top of the Hill Restaurant and Brewery this week, previewing the game against East Tennessee State that will take place at noon on Saturday. UNC versus ETSU, that'll be a noon kickoff. Carolina Football Live on the air tonight, 7 o'clock the airtime here on WPTF. Associated Press correspondent Alex Vega has the latest in mortgage rates.
8: Mortgage rates continue to climb. Mortgage buyer Freddie Mac says the average rate on a 30-year mortgage rose this week to 6.76%. That's the highest it's been in over 14 months. Just a year ago, the rate averaged 6.35%. When mortgage rates rise, they make home loans more expensive, reducing how much homebuyers can afford. Mortgage rates have been mostly climbing as the war with Iran has fueled expectations of higher inflation, a key factor that influences mortgage rates. The trend has weighed on U.S. home sales, especially in recent months. I'm Alex Baker.
7: AP correspondent Sagar Magani reports that President Trump has suffered a loss over mail voting before a federal appeals panel.
9: A federal appeals court has handed President Trump a loss on mail voting.
7: The panel is refusing to lift a district court decision banning the Postal Service from implementing the president's executive order limiting voting by mail. The appeals panel move comes even as the Supreme Court considers the same case. Election officials warn it's impossible to comply with terms the Postal Service has laid out for delivering mail ballots, especially as some states have already started sending ballots for the pivotal midterm elections. Sagar Magani, Washington.
9: Republicans at their midterm conviction in Dallas know that history is not on their side this election season, but they are counting on President Donald Trump to rally voter enthusiasm. Their House and Senate majorities are at stake this fall. Donald Trump is headlining tonight's second night, as he did last night when he made the outlandish proposal of paying American adults a $5,000 dividend if the Republicans win. Regarding that, at a news conference, Pennsylvania Congressman Madeline Dean said that President Trump and congressional Republicans should know that their time is up.
10: He will be remembered for rot and rubble. Republicans are gathered here because they hope President Trump will somehow save them this November. But they will soon discover what we know to be true. No amount of lies, even the most audacious Trumpian lies, can convince the American people that they're better off now than they were 2 years ago.
9: AP correspondent Karen Shamus reports on the mysterious possibility that North Korea's leader may have a son.
11: South Korea's spy agency has said it's still trying to find out if North Korean leader Kim Jong-un has a son. On Thursday, South Korea's National Intelligence Service said it's still not clear if the apparent heir to Kim's leadership, his daughter Kim Joo-ae, has an elder brother, but the agency said that under the current circumstances, he cannot be his father's heir even if he exists. Kim's daughter, Kim Joo-ae, is believed to be around 13 and appears to be in line to take over North Korea's leadership. Since late 2022, she's accompanied Kim to numerous high-profile events, including missile launches and military parades. I'm Karen Shamas.
9: AP correspondent Lisa Dwyer reports on Americans' current view about what happened on 9/11.
12: A new poll finds that the September 11th, 2001 attacks are still among the most significant historical events in many Americans' lives. About half of U.S. adults consider what happened that day to be one of the most pivotal events they've lived through 25 years later. Even with other recent events such as the 2008 financial crisis, the COVID pandemic, and presidential elections, 9/11 stands out for its lasting impact. About two-thirds say it affected the country a great deal or quite a bit, while the vast majority of Americans remember where they were when they heard the news about the attacks. Only about 1 in 10 plan to commemorate Friday's anniversary. I'm Lisa Dwyer.
9: Another increase in wholesale prices. The AP's Mike Kempin with more.
13: The rate of wholesale inflation picked up last month after cooling earlier this summer as higher oil and gas prices stemming from the Iran war kept costs elevated. The Labor Department's Producer Price Index, which captures inflation before it reaches consumers, rose 5.4% in August from a year ago. That was up from a 4.7% increase in July. Inflation has shown signs of easing in recent months, but it's still high. That's frustrating consumers who have been struggling with more expensive gas, groceries, clothing, and other essentials. I'm Mike Hempin.
9: It is 3:17 here on the WPTF Afternoon News. I'm Jeff Hamlin. Thank you for joining us here today. The Associated Press also reports that wholesale home prices are down, but prices overall are up. More from Lisa Dwyer.
12: Sales of previously occupied U.S. homes declined in August to their slowest annual pace in more than a year as home shoppers grappled with rising mortgage rates and home prices. Home sales fell 2% in August from the previous month for a third straight monthly decline to a seasonally adjusted annual rate of 3.98 million units. Sales also fell 1.2% compared to a year ago, but prices still ticked up. The median sales price increased 1.6% from a year earlier to $429,100, an all-time high for the month of August. I'm Lisa Dwyer.
9: It is 3:18. Coming up, we'll talk about the 9/11 Memorial Stair Climb at Keenan Stadium coming up tomorrow. Right now, a look at traffic from the Johnson Hyundai Traffic Center. Here's Kyle Nasheim.
0: Looking at some slowdowns over in Orange County. If you're heading towards Hillsborough, got an accident that has the left lane blocked. You're approaching the 85-40 merge. Right now, drivers are barely getting above 15 to 20 miles an hour, starting about a mile before the old Highway 86 exit. Also looking at some slowdowns over in Durham. 885, it is that time of the afternoon. Barely getting above 30 miles an hour in both directions. And got some slowdowns over on 440 eastbound, looking at a reported incident. Right now, a 5-minute delay starting at Wade Avenue. Once you pass the Glenwood Avenue exit, you're back up to the posted speed limit. No slowdowns over in eastern Wade County on 64 east all the way towards Zebulon and North Arundel Avenue, and no delays over in on 40 eastbound headed towards Benson in I-95. That's the latest from the Johnson Hyundai Traffic Center.
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9: For many years, first responders, UNC students, and many others have participated in the 9/11 Memorial Stair Climb at Keenan Stadium in Chapel Hill. It always happens on September 11th. It has been 25 years, of course, since September 11th. The commemoration of that will be tomorrow. And once again, folks will gather over at Keenan Stadium. And joining us now, very honored for the first time to be joined by Lieutenant Colonel Lisa Klikowski with the UNC ROTC Department. Colonel, how are you?
20: Hi, Jeff. How's it going? I'm doing great. Thanks for having me today.
9: Thank you. So how did the stair climb begin at Keenan Stadium?
20: Well, Jeff, honestly, it was a way to commemorate the first responders, obviously that responded to 9/11. And it started off just as a small internal Army ROTC thing and really kicked off. And once other folks started hearing about it, it really grew. So that's really exciting for us.
9: And you mentioned how much it has grown. Can you provide numbers about how many other people now are participating in it compared to how it started?
20: Absolutely. This is my third year with UNC Chapel Hill's Army ROTC program. And the stair climb has grown each year. This year, it's the 13th annual stair climb. My first year, I think we had about 500 attendees. Last year, we had about 1,300 attendees. And this year, we're expecting over 2,000 attendees. This is so amazing to me to see the support of the Carolina community. I think what a lot of people may not realize is that the UNC Army ROTC cadets plan and execute this event. It requires a lot of preparation, and so I'm really proud of these high-performing cadets. They're truly outstanding and dedicated young leaders with a history of excellence.
9: Now, how long is the climb itself, and what does the number of stairs climbed symbolize?
20: The climb traverses the entire Keenan Stadium, So it represents 110 floors over about 2,000 steps, a little over 2,000 steps that the firefighters climb in the World Trade Center towers to try to rescue survivors. Many attendees do the stair climb also with weight or rucksacks to symbolize the heavy gear that the firefighters had to carry as well.
9: Now, there are lots of students at UNC who have had personal connections to 9/11. What are some of the stories that you've heard from various ROTC students regarding 9/11 that stand out in your mind?
20: I think what really stands out to me are the stories from our military-connected student athletes. Every year, several of them complete the stair climb specifically to honor their teammates' relatives who served in the global war on terror. Hearing those personal connections is incredibly grounding, and it serves as a powerful reminder that while we know this is a deeply meaningful event, its impact resonates so uniquely and profoundly with others. Knowing that we're carrying on these stories makes the preparation and the climb itself feel even more special.
9: Have you worked with students who had loved ones that were in New York or in Washington, D.C. on 9/11?
20: Yes, absolutely. We have several deep personal connections within our program. For instance, our senior military science instructor, Master Sergeant James Kalfa, is from Long Island, and he's closely tied to the events of that day. During my first year here, which is 2 years ago, he even invited a New York firefighter to come speak at the stair climb, which was an incredibly moving experience. Beyond our leadership, we frequently have cadets with family roots in New York and others that are connected to the tragedy in various ways. Additionally, because a large number of our cadets have parents who served in the global war on terror, the legacy of 9/11 hits very close to home. This deep sense of purpose is a cornerstone of Carolina's ROTC program, which has a long tradition of excellence. In fact, our program recently earned the top national ranking following its summer training, a testament to the caliber of our leadership and cadets. These achievements perfectly reflect the university's broader commitment to serving the state. Ultimately, Carolina ROTC plays a vital role in fulfilling that mission, preparing these exceptional students for a lifetime of dedicated service to their communities, their state, and their country. And it's that collective history and standard of excellence that makes this stair climb such a profoundly meaningful event for our entire Tar Heel battalion and all those that are connected to both veteran families and folks connected to New York.
9: Has this turn, you mentioned how much it's grown, so obviously this extends even beyond UNC Chapel Hill, which is sizable enough, but are other local universities participating in it now?
20: It actually has, yes. So we normally have ROTC programs from Duke and NC Central that attend, at least for the past probably 5 years, I would say. But this year, NC State's ROTC programs are also going to be in attendance, in addition to a local JROTC as well. So I know of at least one JROTC program that's responded that's going to be joining us. So that's also incredibly special. And I also want to mention our extraordinary fire department in Chapel Hill and the other first responders that participate. It's so inspirational to see them and all their gear and climbing the steps alongside us each year. It's such a fantastic group of first responders and just truly inspirational. So the community truly comes together and it grows every single year. And I even had folks reach out from various veterans organizations looking to participate this year. So it's fantastic that the university allows us to lead this event and that it's open to the broader state.
9: It's great that this continues on. I'm sure it'll be extra solemn tomorrow since it is the 25th anniversary. But it's always something that brightens my mind and brightens my outlook at things that people can still gather and pay tribute to those who truly deserve it after what happened 25 years ago. Lieutenant Colonel Lisa Kulkowski from the Department of Military Science at UNC Chapel Hill. She is the chairperson of that department. Lieutenant Colonel, thank you so much for joining us here today. We appreciate it.
20: Absolutely, and we look forward to seeing you tomorrow.
7: Thank you. Take care. It is 3:28. Time for a look at traffic from the Johnson Hyundai Traffic Center. Here is Kyle Nashine.
0: Got an accident on 440 eastbound. Now has the right two lanes blocked right at the Glenwood Avenue exit. We're seeing slowdowns of at least 12 to 15 minutes. You're barely getting above 15 miles an hour if you're heading towards Glenwood Avenue. Once you pass the incident, you're back up to the posted speed limit. A little bit of slowdown on 40 eastbound. This is around the airport exits. Right now, added about 5 minutes to your commute. You're going about 40 miles an hour as you're heading towards North Harrison Avenue. No slowdowns on 540 in either direction, but you are seeing some slowdowns if you're heading towards Wake Forest on outbound Capitol Boulevard. Right now, it's about a 6 minute delay. We're seeing slowdowns. Well, you're going about 15 to 20 miles an hour as you're approaching Burlington Mills Road. Headed over towards Eastern Wake County, no delays on 64 East all the way towards the 264 split. And we got no slowdowns over in Johnston County, 40 eastbound, all the way towards Benson and I-95. We're looking at no slowdowns. And you also see no delays on I-95 in either direction, whether you're heading towards Four Oaks and Smithfield or you're heading south towards Dunn. That's the latest from the Johnson Hyundai Traffic Center.
7: For tonight, clear skies and a low of 73. A slight chance of showers and thunderstorms tomorrow. It will be mostly sunny with a high of 94. Heat index values tomorrow as high as 101. For tomorrow night, a chance of showers and thunderstorms. It will be mostly cloudy with a low of 72. A slight chance of rain on Saturday, otherwise partly sunny with a high of 89. Showers likely on Saturday night, possibly a thunderstorm. It will be mostly cloudy with a low of 72. Right now, it is 93. 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
2: NCN News, I'm Anton Day. President Trump says that if the Republican Party wins both the House and the Senate in the midterms, that he'll give every adult American $5,000. But Attorney John Day tells the Associated Press that the president's payment promise is questionable.
21: This money would have to be appropriated by Congress. It would have to be approved by Congress. It doesn't just exist out there in a slush fund for the president to hand out. So Congress would have a say in whether or not it gets authorized, and you can draw your own conclusions about whether that's likely or not.
2: North Carolina has reached a nearly $600 million settlement with chemical manufacturers Kilmo, DuPont, and Conventa, which the state officials have accused of illegally dumping chemicals into the Cape Fear River and other waterways. Attorney General Jeff Jackson had this to say Thursday.
22: The bottom line here is that there is nothing more important than ensuring that people have access to drinking water that is clean and that these companies that polluted it are held accountable. Today, we took a massive step toward both of those things.
2: Mecklenburg County health officials are investigating three human cases of West Nile virus. Doctors say most people affected with the virus never develop symptoms, but according to health experts like Dr. Donald Dumont, an infectious control disease specialist, he tells WCNC what people should look out for.
23: We're talking specifically about West Nile virus. It's transmitted by a mosquito that typically is active at those twilight and nighttime hours. If you're going to be outside, apply an EPA-approved mosquito repellent.
2: Mecklenburg County officials are asking residents to limit the amount of standing water they keep around their house. And Onslow County commissioners approved an ordinance Wednesday that would go after the drivers who don't stop at school buses and charge them civilly and not criminally. You're listening to NCN News. Thursday's stock market isn't looking that good as the Dow Jones Industrial Average fell about 223 points and the S&P 500 declined 0.6%. The Dow Jones and the Nasdaq both also went down. Oil prices are climbing again, and the drivers across Western North Carolina say they are already feeling the impact at the pump. For the first time since July, the international Brent crude is trading at above $100 per gallon. Rick Becker, a driver from Fairview, had this to say to WLOS.
24: In June, we paid $170 for gas for the month. In this car, in the EV, $31. That's what it costs us to run the EV.
2: For now, drivers across western North Carolina are watching fuel prices closely and looking for ways to adjust as the global oil markets continue to respond to the conflict. 25 years after September 11th attack, the community is invited to come together to remember and reflect in unity through the power of music. Thursday, the Choir Society of Durham and the Durham Symphony Orchestra will present a free performance of Mozart's Requiem at the Durham Omni. Rodney Weingrup, the conductor of the Choir Society, told WPTF, tonight's music will be special.
1: The Mozart Requiem in particular has had quite a bit of recent history in serving as a music of choice for people in mourning in this area for sure, but also somewhat around the country.
2: The doors will open at 6:45 and the performance will begin at 7:30. Ralph Lauren's New York fashion show this week has a bunch of big name celebrities in it, and his new collection, it seems to be a great one. Anton Day, NCN News.
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9: It's hard to imagine there was once a time at 7 o'clock most places, 7:30 other places, where you didn't hear this sound every night.
30: Now entering the studio are today's contestants.
9: Had the clip of that, the beginning of that, actually chopped off, but the current version of Jeopardy made its debut on syndicated television on this day in 1984, and actually it was kind of a change. You could tell this was an early run of the show because the contestants actually walking out on the stage.
30: Alex Trebek.
9: It's the first time that Alex Trebek hosted Jeopardy, and this was actually something, it was supposed to be something new when you had actual video monitors giving you the clues. Alex Trebek had to go through a lot of bad game shows just to reach Jeopardy, which, of course, became what he was best known for. In fact, somebody put together a collage of all the game shows that Alex Trebek hosted before he got to Jeopardy, and there was like 10 of them, and some of them were just some of the most bizarre things you could ever think of. And actually, while he hosted Jeopardy, which was originally put on television and hosted by Ark Linkletter, he also brought back and hosted Classic Concentration on NBC in the late 80s, and that was on for a few years. But Alex Trebek had to go through a lot of game shows before he wound up being best known for Jeopardy, and sadly he passed away, I think, on Christmas night, if I'm not mistaken, in 2021. So he was someone who was synonymous with that show and pretty much made it his own. Right now, 3:38, time for a look at traffic from the Johnson Hyundai Traffic Center. Here is Kyle Nashon.
0: Still looking at this accident over on 440 eastbound in the capital city. Right two lanes are blocked at the Glenwood Avenue exit. Slowdowns right now adding 30 minutes to your commute, barely getting above 10 miles an hour from Wade Avenue. But once you pass the Glenwood Avenue exit, you're back up to the posted speed limit. Looking at some slowdowns on 40 East and South Raleigh. We're going in an extra 5 minutes from US 1 all the way towards Lake Wheeler Road. And heading over in Cary towards Apex, we're looking at a 5 minute delay on US 1 South, starting at the Tryon Road US 64 exit, heading towards East William Street. 8:85, it is that time of the afternoon, barely getting above 5, adding at least 5 to 10 miles an hour to your commute, barely getting above 30 miles an hour, whether you're heading towards downtown Durham or heading towards I-40. 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That's the latest from the Johnson Hyundai Traffic Center.
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1: North Carolina Aquariums this week celebrated their official 50th anniversary, marking five decades. Proclamation by Governor Josh Stein recognized the milestone. And joining us now is the Aquarium Director for the North Carolina Aquarium on Roanoke Island, Larry Warner. Larry, how are you?
2: I'm great today, Jeff. How are you?
1: I'm fine. 50th anniversary, that's really remarkable. And, you know, you're celebrating not just connecting people with aquatic life, but you're also trying to advance education. And how far along have North Carolina Aquariums been able to do that?
2: Oh, gosh. You know, when you look at how we started, Jeff, we, you know, the Marine Resources Centers were established back in 1976 on September 9th. In fact, Roanoke Island was the first one on the 9th, and then on the 10th was the North Carolina Aquarium at Fort Fisher, and on the 11th, I believe, was the North Carolina Aquarium at Pine Hill Shores, even though they weren't under those names at the time. Since, you know, from then to today, the amount of conservation and education that we've been able to bring to the citizens of North Carolina, as well as so many tourists from outside the area as well, has been remarkable. We have just been, you know, working so much over the years in all sorts of areas of conservation and just fun education for the visitors that come to see us. We've come a long way in 50 years.
1: Now, one thing that I know you've worked hard at trying to do is try to improve and make the visitor experience all of that more interactive. And how have you been able to do that over at the aquarium on Roanoke Island?
2: Well, great question. And, you know, one of the things I think that we take a lot of pride in is how we develop our exhibits to engage not only children, but their caregivers, their parents, the adults that are with them as well. A good example here at Roanoke Island is we have an exhibit where we are teaching people about sea turtle conservation. And with that, you know, we decided to kind of narrow in on six threats to sea turtles. And we figured if people came out of the exhibit, even knowing one, we had done our job. And so we created this space where not only could you see live sea turtles being rehabilitated in our sea turtle assistance hospital, but then you would go into a room next door and you could put on a lab jacket and you could pick up a small toy turtle that had a radio frequency tag in it, and you could go to these stations, and through these stations you could diagnose what was wrong with that specific turtle. And people would just go back and get more turtles and try every one of them until they found all six threats. And it was great because they actually walk out having an interactive experience, but also having seen the actual turtles in the center and having sort of an emotional empathy moment with those turtles. The whole thing creates an overall, you know, just an amazing response to these animals and to the understanding of why it's important to help save and rehabilitate turtles.
1: Absolutely. Now, already there's one aquarium that you mentioned, the one at Fort Fisher, which again opened 50 years ago yesterday. They're preparing for the next chapter over there because they have some renovations going on, right?
2: That's absolutely correct. They are currently closed. They, right now, they are in about a 30-month renovation window. They are slated to reopen to the public at this point, sometime in late 2028. This is the biggest expansion that the North Carolina Aquariums have seen in 50 years. This is going to be nearly tripling the public size at that facility. They will be adding on an amazing new shark habitat that will it's going to be the largest in the state. Here at Roanoke Island, we have had a 285,000-gallon habitat here, which was one of the largest for many years. They are going to have a 385,000-gallon shark habitat. And the amazing thing is that this new space that they have there is going to open up opportunities for new research and new exploration in shark conservation. They're also going to have an amazing new corals habitat where they will actually be able to breed coral and help get those corals into the Florida Reef Track program so that we can help to repopulate the coral areas. there's a lot happening with this new expansion at Fort Fisher. It is going to be a stunner when it's completed, and we're all looking so forward to it.
1: The official birthday was yesterday, but there's going to be 50th anniversary celebrations going on throughout the rest of this year. What types of celebration and commemorations and special programs will be going on?
2: 100%. So here at Roanoke Island, we're excited that this coming Saturday, as a matter of fact, we are doing our Celebration, which is going to be a carnival here on site at the North Carolina Aquarium at Roanoke Island. And we are going to be featuring fun carnival activities, and it's all free with the admission. And that will be a great daytime event. It's going to be 10 to 3, lots of fun carnival games to play, lots of great prizes. It's just going to be a really fun, informational day with a lot of great things to do. Now, Saturday night on the 12th, we are doing our Golden Tides event, which is a 21 and up evening, which is just to kind of celebrate the 50 years, and you'll be able to just enjoy some jazz music, explore the aquarium. We have different oyster tasting stations set up. It's just going to be a really, really nice evening. Now, down the road, you know, there's going to be, as you mentioned earlier, Jeff, the governor did set the proclamation, which we are so grateful for, and so that we had planned to celebrate that a little later, but we actually announced it today, which was great. We also have a big gala event happening in Raleigh in November that will be a Golden Gala celebration. And there's more information about all of these events if you go to our website at www.ncaquariums.com. And there's a place you can click at the top of the homepage where it takes you right to the page that describes all of our 50th celebrations.
1: And we encourage people to check that out. And they can also, people can also explore archival photographs and milestones from 5 decades of aquariums history by going to ncaquariums50.com. Larry Weaver, Aquarium Director for North Carolina Aquarium on Roanoke Island, congratulations on this anniversary. Lots of great things going on by the coast. I know a lot of people still going there when the temperatures hopefully will sometime die down, and looking forward to seeing this for myself firsthand as we move on to the fall. Thank you so much, Larry. We appreciate it.
2: So grateful for your time, Jeff. Have a great day.
1: You too. It is 3:48, time for a look at traffic from the Johnson Hyundai Traffic Center. Here's Kyle Nashheim.
3: Still looking at this accident on 440 eastbound, but some good news. All lanes have reopened at the Glenwood Avenue exit, where you're still looking at slowdowns of at least 30 minutes, barely getting above 5 to 10 miles an hour, starting all the way back at Wade Avenue. We're seeing some residual inbound Wade Avenue delays of at least 5 minutes as you're heading towards Glenwood Avenue. Also, we're seeing slowdowns over on 40 east. This is around the airport exits, a 5-minute delay as you're approaching North Harrison Avenue. 8:85, it is that time of the afternoon, barely getting above 25 miles an hour in both directions. We're seeing slowdowns of at least 5 to 7 minutes whether you're heading towards downtown Durham or heading towards I-40. That's the latest from the Johnson Hyundai Traffic Center.
4: 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Probably not. 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
10: Showers for the first part of your weekend in the WPTF forecast. Overnight low 74, 20% chance of showers Friday, high 94. We're up to a 70% chance of showers on Saturday, high 89. 40% chance of showers Sunday, high 89. Mostly sunny Monday, high 91.
1: Right now, 93 degrees on the WPTF Afternoon News. NCN Sports, I'm Jeff Hamlin. For the first time in 23 years, Wake Forest faces Purdue in West Lafayette, Indiana on Saturday. In his Wake debut, quarterback Gio Lopez threw for 313 yards and three touchdowns against Akron in the first half. It took Lopez three games to surpass 300 yards when he played at North Carolina last year. Overall, Lopez threw for 350 yards against the Zips, the most since his sophomore season at South Alabama. Wake coach Jake Dickard says he wants Lopez to utilize his talents.
11: We have to utilize Gio's strength in running the ball. Okay, no, he's not Robbie Ashford, but man, he's really crafty with the ball in his hands, and we'll continue to utilize him in certain areas.
1: The Hickory Crawdads could win a postseason series for the first time since 2019 tonight. Hickory faces the Charleston River Dogs at Joseph Riley Park in Game 2 of the Carolina League Southern Division Championship Series. Hickory leads the best of three series 1-0. The Fayetteville Woodpeckers look to clinch the Carolina League Northern Division Championship tonight. Fayetteville faces the Fredericksburg Nationals at Virginia Union Credit Stadium. The Woodpeckers lead the best of three series 1-0. In the South Atlantic League, the Winston-Salem Dash look to win a postseason series for the first time in 23 years. Winston-Salem will face the Bowling Green Hot Rods in Game 2 of the South Atlantic League Southern Division Championship Series. Winston-Salem leads the best of three series 1-0. The Greensboro Grasshoppers face the Frederick Keys in Game 2 of the South Atlantic League Northern Division Championship Series at Harry Grove Stadium in Maryland. Frederick leads 1-0. Also tonight in the Atlantic League, the Gastonia Ghost Peppers play its final home game of the year. Gastonia will take on the Lexington Legends at Caramont Health Park. Coming up tonight in Australia, it will be the San Francisco 49ers facing the Los Angeles Rams. 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
12: It is 3:53 here on the WPTF Afternoon News, and we've always talked about how music started to change in 1991, and it got its biggest push just about, 2 weeks after Pearl Jam released 10 on this day in 1991, this song was released. And that changed everything. Butch Vig, man who went on to form his own band right after this called Garbage, produced this song by Nirvana. It smells like Teen Spirit. And with that, the game changed. I've said that over and over again over the years. And, you know, it's kind of conflicting how much Kurt Cobain really liked stardom and fame, because there are those who said that's what drove him to kill himself in 1994. But Dave Grohl has told stories over the years that when Kurt sat down with management, he wanted to know exactly how Nirvana could become the biggest band in the world, because he thought that they really could be that. And it overnight turned Nirvana into one of the biggest bands in the world, and they became, that was the national anthem of the grunge era. But Kurt really grew tired of performing it very, very quickly. You listen to some of those early performances of it, and you can find them pretty easily online. But around 1993, they had been performing it constantly, night after night, for about 2 years. And I remember there was a Rolling Stone profile where the writer went to a show and they didn't even perform the song. And there were some people who booed when they didn't at the end of the show when they walked off stage, because they were just sick of doing it.
13: It's cliche to say, but I think he wanted fame but didn't want any of the stuff that came along with it.
12: Yeah, that's the tough part. I've never achieved fame, obviously, but I mean, that from what I've heard, that's the tough part about trying to find the balance between the two, and that was the difficult thing. But yeah, that was released as a single. Actually, I didn't see the video of this on MTV because I didn't have MTV in my house growing up. I had it at my grandmother's house. The first place where I saw "Smells Like Teen Spirit," the video, remember the old TBS show Night Tracks, which basically tried to piggyback off MTV. They aired at like 1 o'clock in the morning on early Saturday mornings and early Sunday mornings. And I was a night owl. So I watched it, and that's where I first saw the video. And I thought, wow, that looks really, really different right there. Really different. Weird Al Yankovic, when he did his parody of this song, he actually found the janitor that they used in the video and paid him so he could be in Weird Al's video, just specifically for that purpose. So that was something only Weird Al could do. And when Nirvana learned that Weird Al Yankovic was going to parody them, according to what Kurt Cobain has said and what Chris Novoselic has said, that's when they knew they had made it. It's when Weird Al was parodying them. So, yeah, that's pretty much how they got to that point.
13: Yeah, that was one of the things I liked about Weird Al. He always asked permission from the band before he parodied them, and they said that whenever he asked them, they were like, oh, we've made it now.
12: Yeah, exactly, totally. The X-Files made its debut in 1993. It introduced viewers to Fox Mulder and Dana Scully and a whole new world of unexplained phenomena, and it drew 12 million viewers, the pilot did. That's how big it was right off the bat. And it launched an 11-season television drama that actually continued for 1 year after David Duchovny and Gillian Anderson got tired of doing it and just left. They had a season with Lucy Lawless in there as the female lead. And for whatever reason, you would think that The X-Files would be perfect for movies. They tried two X-File films, and neither one of them did all that well. But, of course, The X-Files had its own attraction on Sunday nights, and that took along a big audience for them. And that show started on this day in 1994. What I always enjoyed was the remixes of the various X-File themes. People tried to come up with various remixes of that, and they ranged from all over the gamut. Some were wildly fantastic, and others were terrible. All right, it's 3:58, time for a look at traffic from the Johnson Hyundai Traffic Center. Here's Kyle Nashine.
3: You'll have plenty of time to think of your latest X-Files remix on 440 eastbound as you're approaching Glenwood Avenue. Accident had the right two lanes blocked, but now it's been moved over to the shoulder. All lanes are open, but you're still barely getting above 25 miles an hour. 540 eastbound, we're looking at about an 8-minute delay from Glenwood Avenue all the way towards the Creedmoor Road exit. 40 eastbound, we're seeing delays around the airport exits of at least 5 to 7 minutes as you're approaching North Harrison Avenue. And in South Raleigh, 40 east, we're looking at delays of at least 5 minutes as you're heading towards Lake Wheeler Road. A little further back, if you're heading in Durham, heading towards RDU, we got some 40 eastbound delays of at least 5 minutes. This is starting all the way back at the Fayetteville Road exit. 885, it is that time of the afternoon, barely getting above 25 miles an hour in both directions. Also seeing some delays on 85 South. This is approaching the 85-40 merge. We're looking at a 5-minute delay. That is starting at the Highway 86 exit. Over in Cary, we're looking at some slowdowns heading towards Apex, US 1 South, a 5-minute delay as you're approaching East William Street. That's the latest from the Johnson Hyundai Traffic Center.
12: For tonight, we're expecting clear skies and a low of 73. Mostly sunny on Friday with a slight chance of rain. High of 94. Heat index values as high as 101. Right now, 93. 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
15: News this hour at Town Hall. I'm Bob Agnew in Washington. Home sales are down. Prices are up.
16: Home sales fell 2% in August from the previous month for a third straight monthly decline to a seasonally adjusted annual rate of 3.98 million units. Sales also fell 1.2% compared to a year ago. But prices still ticked up. The median sales price increased 1.6% from a year earlier to $429,100, an all-time high for the month of August. I'm Lisa Dwyer.
15: Conservatives across the country are mourning the loss of Charlie Kirk, who was assassinated a year ago today, even as his organization continues to expand around the country.
17: Today marks 1 year that conservative Charlie Kirk was assassinated while speaking at a Turning Point USA event on the campus of Utah Valley University. In a fact sheet, Turning Point says it saw unprecedented expansion in the 2025-26 school year, with over 1 million students who are now members continuing Charlie's legacy. Those students with chapters at more than 3,000 high school clubs and 1,500 college chapters. Laura Winters reporting.
15: Another loss for Republicans as they try to redraw congressional maps in as many states as they can before the midterms.
18: The U.S. Supreme Court has once again rejected GOP efforts to use a Missouri congressional map backed by President Donald Trump that was drawn to help Missouri Republicans gain one seat in the U.S. House in the November elections. The High Court's decision Thursday comes right before ballots begin going out for the midterms, and Republicans are trying to hold on to control of the U.S. House. Now that the U.S. Supreme Court has twice refused to intervene to keep the Trump-backed map in place, it's likely that an old map passed by Republican lawmakers after the last census in 2022 would be used. I'm Donna Warder.
15: This is SR.
19: The midterms are almost here, and Republicans could be in deep trouble. Polls show Democrats leading in key races. Tonight, Rob Finnerty on Newsmax reveals the growing threat from the DSA and the radical left. With less than 60 days to go, Finnerty says it's time for the GOP to hit the panic button. The House may go, and control of the Senate is up for grabs. Gas prices, mortgage rates, health care, and out-of-control national debt. Americans are angry, and the progressive left wants total control of Congress. Tallarico, El Sayed, AOC, Bernie Sanders. Finnerty reveals President Trump's secret plan to fight back and what you can do to help him. Don't miss Finnerty tonight at 8 p.m. Eastern on Newsmax. Millions are tuning into Newsmax. 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
15: The UN Nuclear Watchdog Board has reported Iran to the UN Security Council for the first time in 20 years, a vote supported by the U.S., Britain, France, and Germany.
20: The UN Atomic Watchdogs Board has reported Iran to the UN Security Council for the first time in 20 years. The International Atomic Energy Agency, or IAEA's, move came after Iran failed to cooperate in a long-running investigation into uranium traces detected by inspectors at various undeclared sites in Iran. Speaking on Tuesday ahead of the vote, IAEA Chief Rafael Grossi said,
21: "The best, shortest way for a positive outcome is for Iran to engage with us."
20: 23 countries on the IAEA's 35-member board of governors voted

0: likelihood of extremes becoming more intense, more frequent, and longer lasting.
1: I'm Ben Thomas.
2: Hawaii is recovering from the latest hurricane. Lowell passed just west of the islands, and it was a Category 2 hurricane at the time, prompting the National Weather Service to issue the state's first ever tornado watch. It was rough going on Wall Street today for investors amid ongoing tensions between the U.S. and Iran. The Dow lost 300.
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4: Welcome back to our second hour. Right now, 93 degrees at 405. Charles Hadley across the partition producing our program. We have Kyle Nasheim in the Johnson Hyundai Traffic Center, and he will have traffic on the 8s. North Carolina has reached a $600 million legal settlement with chemical giant Chemours, the company accused of dumping illegal forever chemicals into North Carolina waterways, including the Cape Fear River, the drinking water source for over 500,000 residents. A vast majority of the settlement will go directly to local governments in Fayetteville, Hope Mills, and across the Sand Hills. State Attorney General Jeff Jackson made the official announcement this morning.
5: As many of you know, for many decades, a chemical plant outside Fayetteville knowingly discharged PFAS forever chemicals into the air and water.
4: The agreement guarantees $455 million to the state and to 11 local governments that join the lawsuit. Once again, oil prices are surging. President Trump said drivers should not expect relief anytime soon. Currently, the average price for a gallon of regular unleaded gas is about $4.27 nationally. In North Carolina, the average price is $3.95 a gallon. Josh Amick filled up at a Raleigh station this morning and tells CBS 17 it cost a pretty penny.
6: It's not great for sure, but that's just the way things have been going lately. They just seem to keep increasing, so it's just kind of, you get used to it after a while.
4: Speaking with reporters this morning, President Trump said the higher gas prices are due to the war with Iran. 25 years after the September 11th attacks, the community invited to come together tonight in remembrance, reflection, and unity through the power of music. The Choral Society of Durham and the Durham Symphony Orchestra will present a free performance of Mozart's Requiem at the Durham Armory. Rodney Weinkoop, the conductor for the Choral Society, tells WPTF News the music tonight will be special.
7: The Mozart Requiem in particular has had quite a bit of recent history in serving as a music of choice for people in mourning in this area for sure, but also somewhat around the country.
4: It is 4:07.
8: This is the Closing Bell Report, powered by Raleigh Wealth Solutions. I'm Bruce Farrell. The market's down today. The Dow off 318 to 52,062. S&P down 44 to 7,591. NASDAQ losing 171 to 26,081. Atlanta-based black-owned developer Integral Group plans a $343 million mixed-use development of a former Durham public housing site. Tribute Rising would bring more than 900 apartments and to 15 acres in historic Hayti. TTI Floor Care North America will pay North Carolina $1.3 million to settle obligations. Under a terminated state jobs grant, the Hoover and Dirt Devil Maker received $2.4 million after pledging 200 jobs in Charlotte, but now they're relocating to South Carolina. Members of NC State's 1983 National Championship basketball team asked the state Supreme Court to require the NCAA to compensate them for using their name, image, and likeness in March Madness promotions. Recapping the markets, all of the markets were down in the vicinity of 0.2%. That's the Closing Bell Report, powered by Raleigh Wealth Solutions, home of Raleigh's retirement coach. Tune in every Sunday at 1 on WPTF.
4: It is 4:08, time for a look at traffic from the Johnson Hyundai Traffic Center. Here's Kyle Nasheim.
9: Good news over on 440 eastbound. Looks like that accident is in the process of being cleared out of the roadway. You're still looking at about a 10-minute delay from Wade Avenue. Once you pass Glenwood Avenue, you're back up to the posted speed limit. Our attentions are now turning to 540 eastbound, where we have a reported accident. Left lane is blocked just past Leesville Road as you're approaching the Creedmoor Road exit, which is causing slowdowns all the way back towards Glenwood Avenue, adding at least 5 to 10 minutes to your commute, starting at the Glenwood Wood Avenue exit. 885, we're seeing slowdowns in both directions. It's that time of the afternoon, barely getting above 25 miles an hour. And also seeing some delays on 40 westbound heading towards Orange County. This is starting at Fayetteville Road at about 5 minutes your commute as you're approaching 15501. 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
7: It is 4:11 here on the WPTF Afternoon News. The Canine Comeback Project is providing shelter dogs a second chance to change lives. They're working to connect specially selected rescue dogs with individuals who may benefit from the support and companionship of a trained dog. And joining us now, the executive director of the Canine Comeback Project, it is Kristen Marr. Kristen, how are you?
8: We're doing well. How are you?
7: Not bad. Thanks for coming in. Now, you brought a visitor in here with you.
8: I did. I brought Melody.
7: Okay.
8: Melody was at the Vance County Animal Shelter, and we worked with Ruin Creek Animal Protection Society, and she was there for, honestly, most of her life. She was there for about 7 to 8 months.
7: Wow.
8: She's only a little over a year old, and she was facing euthanasia. And we had her brought out to our evaluation day by Ruin Creek, and she's the sweetest little thing you've ever met. So we think she's going to make a fabulous therapy dog. She's just started our training program, and we're very excited to work with her.
7: Absolutely. So where did you come up with the idea of the canine? Let me ask you to put that microphone right up close to your mouth there. So where did you come up with the idea of the Canine Comeback Project?
8: It was born from my first rescue. His name is Kobe. He's actually a 100-pound pit bull. We moved down from Connecticut, so he was in a shelter in Connecticut, and he was there for about 10 months. And he was completely overlooked because of the fact that he was such a large dog and a pit bull, and he happens to be the biggest mushy meatball lover you've ever met. So we couldn't believe that he'd been sitting there for that long. He's such a fabulous dog. A few months into us having him, unfortunately, my late husband passed away.
7: I'm sorry.
8: And through that grief, I realized Kobe was my lifeline. And so he was the reason I was getting up every day. He was the joy that I found in life until I started to heal a little bit more. And when I realized the joy he brought me, I thought he could bring joy and comfort to others. Unfortunately, I couldn't afford to train him as a therapy dog. Mm-hmm. And so I was never able to take him out to children's hospitals or VAs. And the idea of this type of project was born from that desire. It's been about 4 years I've been working on it, and when we moved down to North Carolina, I had reached out to some people to gather information, and I decided, you know what, this is it. We're just going to absolutely run with this program, and Canine Comeback was born.
7: Yeah, and how much has it grown?
8: It is. So we've only started in April.
7: Okay.
8: We are very new. We had a first evaluation day where four amazing rescues worked with us and they brought out dogs. We evaluated 12 dogs. And from that, we pulled five dogs into our program. We have one that was recently placed as our success story. We have one that's getting ready to be available for adoption. Her name's Harper from Lending Paws a Hand. She has an amazing story. And then we have Melody and Cinder that came from Vance County. And we have a Great Dane, Emma, who is on the waiting list.
7: Okay. So all those dogs for you. Now, you have remarried.
8: I have remarried, yes.
7: And this is a personal connection for you, mm-hmm. based on what your husband and his past military service, right?
8: Correct. My husband is an Air Force veteran. He was also a volunteer firefighter, and his father was a 40-year veteran of the police force. So first responder and military is very close to us.
7: Yeah. Is there a preference to give these dogs to first responders for therapy reasons?
8: For emotional support, we understand the challenges that first responders, healthcare workers, and military face every day. Mm-hmm. There's still a very large stigma with health, mental health and those professions. And so if we can provide emotional support animals without a medical diagnosis, we're hoping that people are able to receive care from a canine companion that they could truly benefit from without the barrier or the stigma of mental health.
7: Right. And how much have you heard people benefiting from these animals? How much have you heard from them about how much they help in life?
8: Incredibly. Almost everybody we talk to, either themselves or somebody they know, has known somebody that's benefited from having a canine companion, whether they were registered as an emotional support or service dog, or just a best friend in life.
7: Yeah, and I know that it was something just started in this past spring here, but unfortunately, we hear stories about, yesterday we heard about one being left in a dumpster in Durham, and a man has been charged with that. Fortunately, that dog is now getting treatment, and hopefully he'll be rescued. But,
8: yeah.
7: I mean, do you find that dogs, in the brief time that you've been doing this, do get left out in the summertime?
8: Oh, absolutely. When you speak with the shelters and the rescues that we're working with, even if you reach out to them, you hear the number of intakes that they receive in a day, let alone a week. And that's part of the reason the high kill rate is because of overcrowding. So when we're able to pull a dog, that actually opens up a spot for another dog. It becomes a ripple effect. So while we say one donation changes two lives, the dog and the person that they're paired with, in reality, it affects so many more lives.
7: Absolutely. And we hope people will check out. We're going to talk to Kristen Marr a little bit more here about the Canine Comeback Project, as she started this and is helped train and help veterans, in fact, along with active duty service members and first responders. We'll hear a little bit more from her a little bit as well here in just a second. And she's what, you said a boxer mix there?
8: Boxer pit mix, yeah.
7: Yeah, boxer pit mix. And I think she's a little afraid of the microphone. She's a little skittish there, just hovering around the floor there. Let's be back with Kristen Marr here in just a second, who is the executive director of the Canine Comeback Project. We'll also have a look at sports coming up at 4:50. Right now, time for a check on traffic from the Johnson Hyundai Traffic Center. Here's Kyle Nashheim.
0: Looking at a couple incidents in the median over in the triangle in Durham. 40 eastbound accident in the median approaching the 885 interchange. We're looking at delays of at least 12 minutes, barely getting above 25 miles an hour, starting all the way back in Fayetteville Road. Over on 540 eastbound as you're heading towards Creedmoor Road, we got an accident in the median. First responders have not arrived on the scene yet, but you're adding about 15 minutes to your commute, barely getting above 25 miles an hour. Once you reach Creedmoor Road, you're back up to the posted speed limit. Over on 440 eastbound, we're looking at a 6-minute delay starting at Wade Avenue. Once you reach Creedmoor on Glenwood Avenue, you're back up to the posted speed limit. 40 westbound, we're looking at a 5-minute delay as you're heading towards RDU from Chapel Hill Road. Over in South Raleigh, we're looking at about a 5-minute delay on 40 east as you're approaching Lake Wheeler Road. Over in Cary, no slowdowns at the moment on US-1 south, and we're looking at a little bit of delay. This is on 40 westbound in Garner heading towards Raleigh, a 5-minute delay. That's starting all the way back at the Jones Sausage Road exit. That's the latest from the Johnson Hyundai Traffic Center.
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7: We're back here with Kristen Marr, who is the executive director of the K-9 Comeback Project, which is a group that works to connect specially selected rescue dogs with individuals who may benefit from the support and companionship of a trained dog, including veterans, active duty service members, and first responders. And Kristen, I know that you had to do a lot of things in order to get this nonprofit off the ground, including worked with a trainer. And what type of trainer do you have working with your organization?
8: So the trainer that we work with is called Restructured Purpose Canine Academy. The owner, B'Angelo, has been integral to us being able to get off the ground. Without him, we never would be where we are right now. He has a background in animal behavior and does all sorts of training, including bite protection, puppy obedience, everything under the sun. And he's been absolutely fabulous to work with.
7: Has it been easier to get puppies trained and become more obedient under his care?
8: Yes, we actually put one of our rescues through his program so we could test it out. And the night and day of being able to take her out wherever we want her to go and how much she listens to us is unbelievable.
7: Yeah, it's always so much fun to take in new types of animals. My parents have terriers at home, and of course they just do that for pets, but they're like another lifeline for a lot of people in a lot of respects.
8: A member of the family.
7: Yeah, oh totally. And you know, there are some who would rather be around dogs than actual people in certain respects.
8: Absolutely.
7: And you know, it's interesting that Melody here, a little bit skittish there. She usually, sometimes when we bring dogs in, they just jump right up to the microphone.
8: Yeah.
7: But others aren't quite. Melody here is a little more laid back, I think, and though she's sitting at attention.
8: Yes.
7: So you moved from Connecticut to do this, and you mentioned what happened to you there. I mean, with what happened with your first husband, did that make you more determined to help out pets and things of that nature?
8: It really did. There was a passion. There was always a passion to help animals and to help people. After he passed away, and how much I was leaning on my own dog, really kind of lit a fire that it showed me how much it changes your life, especially when you're going through something like that. Even if you don't realize how much you're suffering at the time, they really can be the lifeline that pulls you back into a good headspace.
7: Yeah. If you don't mind me getting personal, I mean, do you think you would have survived that ordeal without a dog?
8: I do. I think I would. I don't know if I would have gotten through it as quickly or as well maybe as I had. There was also a lot of my own therapy that I went through. Mm-hmm. But being able to take my dog out for long walks and just have that peaceful time for just the two of us, and then when I was truly breaking down, having him to grab onto as tightly as I did made a huge difference.
7: Yeah. This had to be some long walks, I would imagine.
8: Very. We were both in great shape.
7: Yeah. Because that was that during the pandemic as well? Or
8: it was after the pandemic.
7: Just after it. Yeah. Wow. That's something. So you've brought Melody here today, and as you continue to grow, I mean, what have been some of the tough things about launching a nonprofit early on?
8: The biggest thing is the awareness of the organization. We are desperate to find fosters. You know, there's a dog sitting at a shelter that we would love to pull into our program, but without a foster in between the shelter and training, we're not able to do it. And then donations. I mean, nonprofits, everybody knows nonprofits. The biggest thing is running off of donations. So by becoming visible to this area, people in need, and then being able to get that following, come out to fundraisers for us. We have multiple fundraisers coming up that, you know, we love the support, and it is what we need the most at the moment.
7: Yeah. How can people get in contact with you to learn more about the Canine Comeback Project?
8: Our Facebook page is probably the easiest. We update it constantly with all of our fundraising activities about our dogs. And then our website has multiple links if you want to get involved as a foster, as a volunteer, or if you'd like to be enrolled as somebody to receive an emotional support animal. It has everything you need, and then our email address is always working.
7: Yeah, and people can look that up on Facebook there, and it's wonderful that you've been able to get this as someone who came in from Wake County. I know that it's not the easiest time for nonprofits right now, but hopefully people can respond. How many dogs do you have around your house right now?
8: So in our program right now, we have 4, and there's 2 essentially on the waiting list. So we were hoping to do additional evaluation days and continue to pull those dogs in. As we do get more funding and we do get more fosters, we'll be able to grow the program, and then there's going to be dogs absolutely everywhere.
7: Yeah, exactly. I hope that does work out for you here, and Melody can have some other folks to play with. Is Melody usually this reserved, or is she?
8: She is. She's very quiet, which is why she would make a fabulous therapy dog, because of the fact that the buildings don't bother her. People don't bother her. She just likes to relax and hang out. So she would be wonderful to take to a children's hospital and just lay in bed with somebody and get all the love.
7: Yeah, it would be wonderful to see that. Have you heard back from some of the veterans that you managed to get animals to?
8: Yes, we do try and stay in contact. There is a follow-up program to make sure that they are continued to be supported, both with needs of the dog and then just to make sure that everybody is living a happy life.
7: Well, that's wonderful to hear. Again, it's the Canine Comeback Project, and you can find their Facebook page, of course, at Facebook. And Kristen Marr, the executive director, just starting this. In fact, it's about, 5 months old now since you got going, but now it's hopefully now gaining some traction, and hopefully it'll continue to be that way.
8: Absolutely.
7: Well, Kristen, thank you for coming in. Drove all the way from Wendell here today, and we'll let you go before the traffic gets too bad. But thank you for coming into the studio here with Melody, and hopefully Melody can help someone out very soon.
8: We appreciate you having us. Thank you so much.
7: No problem at all. Kristen Mayer from the Canine Comeback Project. Again, go to their Facebook page and you can learn more about their services. Right now, 4:28, time for a look at traffic from the Johnson Hyundai Traffic Center. Here's Kyle Nashine.
0: Looking at a couple incidents around the triangle, we do have an accident. This is on 40 westbound. The left on-ramp exit lane is blocked as you're trying to get onto 440 west, causing some residual slowdowns of at least 5 minutes starting all the way back at Jones Sausage Road. Also in Raleigh, we're still looking at an incident in the median 540 eastbound right now, causing about a 10-minute delay starting all the way back at Glenwood Avenue, and an accident in the median in the clearing stages on 40 eastbound. This is over in Durham as you're approaching the 885 interchange. Got some slowdowns on 440 eastbound. Stop and go conditions at about 10 minutes to your commute from the Wade Avenue exit all the way until you reach Wake Forest Road. Some outbound delays of Wade Avenue heading towards I-40. We're looking at slowdowns of at least 6 minutes starting at the Blue Ridge Road exit, and 40 eastbound around Wade Avenue, a 5-minute delay heading towards Carytown Boulevard. Also, a little further back on 40 East, we're seeing some delays around the airport exits of at least 5 minutes starting at the 540 interchange, 885, It is that time of the afternoon, barely getting above 30 miles an hour in both directions, and in about 5 minutes to your commute, whether you're heading towards downtown Durham or you're heading towards I-40. And 40 eastbound in Durham, we're seeing delays starting at 751. We're looking at a 10-minute delay as you're approaching the 885 interchange. That's the latest from the Johnson Hyundai Traffic Center.
7: For tonight, clear skies and a low of 73. A slight chance of showers and thunderstorms for Friday, with mostly sunny skies and a high of 94. The heat index values tomorrow will be as high as 101. For Friday night, a chance of showers and thunderstorms will be mostly cloudy with a low of 72. And then for Saturday, a slight chance of rain will be partly sunny with a high of 89. Chance of rain will increase moving into Saturday night. Right now, 93 degrees. 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
14: NCN News, I'm Anton Day. North Carolina has reached nearly a $600 million settlement with some chemical manufacturers like Kilmore and DuPont, which they say have been accused of dumping illegally in the Cape Fear River and other waterways. Attorney General Jeff Jackson said this on Thursday.
15: There are people who have been dealing with this and suffering under this for years. Today is going to be a big step forward.
14: Jackson said that the agreement marks the largest environmental damage payment in the state's history. In a video statement released by the White House, President Trump says that the administration will send money to some Affordable Care Act recipients, claiming that they were overcharged by the Biden administration.
16: Nearly 1 million hardworking Americans in 30 states will soon be getting refunds of $500 each, with a check sent to their home address. In many cases, these refunds will cover the entire spike in your insurance caused by Democrats.
14: A suspect believed to be responsible for shooting a Charlotte Mecklenburg police officer was taken into custody Wednesday. Detectives identified Dante Antonio McCarklin as a suspect. Lakeisha Howard says that she was preparing for work when she heard a noise right outside of her door. That's what she told Fox 46.
17: I was in there 4 hours of the 7 hours that it took place, but I think police did a good job. I think the suspect made it easy for him. I think everything ran smooth considering the situation and what had already took place.
14: The officer is expected to be okay. A new Catawba College poll finds that support for a constitutional amendment in North Carolina is on the ballot in November. They say the support for the property tax has gone down since people see that they may have cheaper houses. You're listening to NCN News. Oil prices are climbing again as drivers across western North Carolina say they are already feeling the impact at the pump. For the first time since July, the international Brent crude is trading above $100 a barrel. And Rick Becker, a driver from Fairview, tells WLOS.
18: Considering that most of the delivery vehicles, big delivery vehicles, use diesel, when their prices go up, that has a trickle-down effect on all prices.
14: For now, drivers across western North Carolina are watching fuel prices closely and looking for ways to adjust the global oil market as it continues during the conflict. The Dow Jones Industrial Average fell 0.7%, the S&P 500 declined 0.6%, and the NASDAQ also slipped to 0.6%. North Carolina reported $15.6 million in losses in AI-related internet crimes in 2020. As the FBI began to track the AI as a separate category, FBI Charlotte Special Agent in Charge Reed Davis says that the new data highlights the growing risk of rapidly evolving technology to consumers.
19: AI's been around, but it hasn't been as available as it is now. Any technology, the longer that it's been around, the cheaper it becomes for individuals to obtain it. So now it's so widely available to the population.
14: The FBI began listing AI as a separate descriptor last year. The 78th Emmy Awards are set for Monday night with The Pitt and Hacks as well as Willow's Bay leading the charge. Noah Wyle and Gene Smart are two of the favorites to get the acting award. The program is on NBC at 8 o'clock. Anton Day, NCN News.
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7: One of the strangest NFL endings ever happened on this day in 1978 with the Oakland Raiders trailing the San Diego Chargers 20-14.
26: Oakland trails 20-14. The crowd takes up a chant of defense. Robiski and Banaszak are the back. Slot right. Branch inside. Bradshaw, Saber back. Here comes a rush. He sidesteps. Can he throw? He can't. The ball flipped forward is loose. A wild scramble. 2 seconds on the clock. Castro grabbing the ball. It is rolled a fumble. Castro is recovered in the end zone. The Oakland Raiders have scored on the most zany, unbelievable, absolutely impossible dream of a play. Stabler, while being hit, the ball squirted forward. Madden is on the field. He wants to know if it's real. They said yes. Get your big butt out of here. He does.
7: For those who couldn't make sense out of that call, what happened was Ken Stabler got hit. They were about 20 yards from the end zone. Ken Stabler got hit and just rolled the ball forward. Dave Casper, the ball went forward on a fourth down. Dave Casper was the tight end, and he just realized that he was nowhere near the end zone, so he just kind of kicked the ball forward. And what do you know? He fell on it in the end zone, and it counted as a touchdown. That was on a fourth down play. Now, that would be illegal because you can't do that on fourth downs, but that didn't help the San Diego Chargers that day. And Oakland kicked the extra point, won 21-20. Get your big butt. That was John Madden's last year in coaching, I believe, and after that he moved on to the broadcast booth. Right now, 4:38, time for a look at traffic from the Johnson Hyundai Traffic Center. Here is Kyle Nashaw.
0: Still looking at a couple incidents around the Triangle. 540 eastbound in the median. DOT is on the scene. We're still looking at a 15-minute delay that's started all the way back at the Lovely Road exit. Over into Bull City, 40 eastbound. Exit in the median as you're approaching 885. A 12-minute delay starting all the way back at the 751 exit. 885 barely getting above 25 miles an hour in both directions. 440 eastbound, a 7-minute delay from Wade Avenue all the way to towards Wake Forest Road. And still looking at this accident over on 40 westbound heading towards Raleigh from Garner. And this is the left ramp lane from 40 West onto 440 West. It's causing a 5-minute delay starting all the way back at the Jones Sausage Road exit. 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That's the latest for the Johnson Hyundai Traffic Center.
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7: Well, Wallet Hub has come out with a look at the states that vaccinate the most in 2026. And they are looking at states and see how prevalent the anti-vaccination trend has become. Joining us now is an analyst for Wallet Hub, Chip Lupo. Chip, how are you?
28: Good, Jeff. How are you?
7: I'm fine. So it's interesting, anti-vaccination trends have picked up traction over the last couple of years, really ever since the pandemic, and we've seen that here in North Carolina as the vaccination rate in elementary schools has dropped back a few percentage points. Based on your survey, what are the states that vaccinate the most?
28: Well, it's interesting, Jeff, because of the we included all 50 states in Washington, D.C., and there seems to be kind of a geographic trend here if you look at the top five: Vermont, Massachusetts, New Hampshire, Rhode Island, Maine. All northern, northeastern New England area states are all at the top five. But if you look at the bottom of the list, you'll see states like Alabama at 49, Mississippi at 51, Oklahoma at 50, Wyoming, Alaska. You'll see more rural, sparsely populated states, and there's a whole lot of states there in the deep south that are close to the bottom of the list.
7: Where does North Carolina rank? It looks like they're almost in the middle here.
28: Right. North Carolina is right in the middle of the pack at 28. It's kind of a stark contrast here because North Carolina ranks very well in the adult and elderly vaccination rates category at 16, but drops off the 41st in children and teenager immunization rates and then 45th in the immunization uptake disparities and other influencing factors.
7: You mentioned Vermont is number one. How strong is their vaccination rate?
28: Wow. Now, let's just put this in perspective for North Carolina purposes. Vermont is number one in the share of children up to 36 months with the combined seven vaccine series at almost 87%. Contrast that with North Carolina, which is 43rd in that category at just a little over two-thirds, about 67%. So Vermont is strong across the board, very high in the share of teenagers, vaccinated, influence and vaccination rates. Yeah, Vermont just knocks it out of the park in just about every category.
7: Yeah. It's interesting. Also, you mentioned the northeastern states. It tends to be more of a pattern there that they're vaccinated the most. You also know something regarding the District of Columbia.
28: Yeah, now, what's interesting there, now Washington, D.C., of course, sits right there in that middle area of the Mason-Dixon line, but they're sitting at number 30. And again, slightly below the middle of the pack. Now, a lot of times immunization rates have a lot to do with insurance, and there's a pretty high rate of uninsured, particularly among youth in Washington, D.C. So that's a big factor.
7: Exactly. It's always tough to present this as a member of the media in some ways, because I have to walk a fine line here because,
28: you know, and me both.
7: Yeah, and it was because, you know, it's I read where one doctor said it's helpful for media to provide education about vaccine preventable diseases and showcase how measles and other devastating infections can be life-threatening. But then you run into others who point out some discrepancies in how COVID was handled. And I guess my response to that is, you know, there were certain things in terms of diagnosing and forecasting the weather every year that proved to be inaccurate, but that doesn't mean the entire system is wrong.
28: Right, and I think North Carolina illustrates that point perfectly, again, because North Carolina is very solid in adult and elderly vaccination rates, but I think even before COVID, particularly in the South, there just seems to be a lot of pushback, a lot of maybe personal philosophical differences. And maybe in the months and years following COVID, which is why you're seeing maybe a lot of these adults whose parents trusted the system and went through the vaccination with no problems. And there seems to be now these adults are sort of reluctant to having their children vaccinated for whatever reason.
7: Right. And we heard religious exemptions during the pandemic, and now I think the exemptions now come from the fact that people, quote, do their own research, and a lot of that comes back to where they're getting their research from and how accurate that is.
28: Right. Yeah, your research is only as good as the sources that you utilize, and it's always when it comes to something like vaccinations or any type of medical-related issues, is to always be thorough and always look at both sides. And as hard as it is, take the politics out of it and just follow the numbers the best you can and just rely. It's like in the journalism business, there, Jeff. It's like always, you know, multiple sources. You know, don't take your first source. Always get multiple sources and make sure and verify.
7: Yeah, it's a lot of work, but that's where we've left ourselves. People have to go out and find the truth for themselves, unfortunately. Chip Lupo is an analyst for Wallet Hub. You can trust what Chip is putting out there in terms of vaccinated states, and you can look this up at Wallet Hub for yourself. Chip, thank you so much for your time. We appreciate it.
28: Always a pleasure, Jeff. Thank you so much.
7: Thank you. It is 4:48. Time now for a look at traffic from the Johnson Hyundai Traffic Center. Here is Kyle Nashon.
0: Still looking at this incident over in Raleigh on 540 eastbound. DOT and fire vehicle trucks have arrived on the scene. Left lane is now blocked. We're looking at slowdowns of at least 15 minutes. Those are started all the way back at the Lumley Road exit. Also, still looking at this incident in the clearing stages on 40 westbound. The left exit ramp lane onto 440 west is still blocked, causing a 5-minute delay, starting all the way back at the Jones Sausage Road exit. Looking at 440, we're looking at slowdowns of at least 10 minutes, starting at Wade Avenue as you're approaching Wake Forest Road. And 40 eastbound in South Raleigh, we're looking at a 6-minute delay, starting at US 1. Around the airport exits, 40 east, we're given about a 7-minute delay, starting at 540. And we've got an accident in in the median. This is on 40 eastbound over in Durham, approaching 885. Right now, no lanes are closed, but it's a 17 to 20 minute delay starting all the way back at 751. 885 is that time of the afternoon, barely getting above 25 miles an hour in both directions. 85 south heading towards Hillsborough, a 15 minute delay coming off the Durham Freeway. That's the latest from the Johnson Hyundai Traffic Center.
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15: Showers for the first part of your weekend in the WPTF forecast. Overnight low 74, 20% chance of showers Friday, high 94. We're up to a 70% chance of showers on Saturday, high 89. 40% chance of showers Sunday, high 89. Mostly sunny Monday, high 91.
7: And right now, 93 degrees on the WPTF Afternoon News. NCN Sports, I'm Jeff Hamlin. The Eagle Aggie Classic returns to Durham on Saturday night as North Carolina A&T will take on North Carolina Central at O'Kelly Riddick Stadium. The 98th meeting between the longtime HBCU rivals. Central has won the last four meetings against the Aggies, and there's added intrigue this year. Starting Central quarterback Nelson Lane played at A&T last year. Central head coach Trey Oliver says that Lane will be poised facing his former teammates.
16: He's going to be very familiar with those guys. I'm sure they're going to have some words for him, and it'll be a lot of stuff said throughout the weekend and on the sidelines or pregame. But, you know, he's a very even-keel young man if you've ever met him. Doesn't have a whole lot to say. He just comes to work.
7: In minor league baseball, the Winston-Salem Dash looks to win its first postseason series in 23 years tonight in the South Atlantic League Southern Division Championship Series, Game 2 between Winston-Salem and the Bowling Green Hot Rods in Kentucky. Winston-Salem leads the best of three series, 1-0. In the South Atlantic League Northern Division Championship Series in Maryland, the Greensboro Grasshoppers will face the Frederick Keys. Frederick leads the series 1-0. In the Carolina League, the Hickory Crawdads can clinch the Carolina League Southern Division Championship Series tonight. Hickory faces the Charleston River Dogs at Joseph Riley Park. In game two of that best of three series, Hickory leads 1-0. And the Fayetteville Woodpeckers look to clinch the Carolina League Northern Division Championship. Fayetteville faces the Frederick Nationals at Virginia Union Credit Stadium. Fayetteville leads the best of three series 1-0. In soccer, Charlotte Independence's John Picaro is the USL League One Player of the Month. Picaro scored 3 goals and tallied 6 assists as Charlotte went 4-0-1 in the month of August. That puts them in first place in League One, tied with Union Omaha. 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Right now, 4:53, we turn it over to Bruce Farrell.
15: September 10th, 1934, celebrated CBS journalist, television news anchor, and best-selling author Charles Kuralt was born in Wilmington. Winner of 12 Emmys and 2 Peabody Awards, Kuralt showed early promise as a writer. Voted most likely to succeed by Charlotte's Central High School class of 1951, the budding writer attended UNC, where he was editor of the Daily Tar Heel. Corral's first professional job was with the Charlotte News, where he wrote an award-winning column called Charles Corral's People. In 1957, at age 23, he became the youngest correspondent ever hired by CBS News. A decade later, during a period of war and riots, he experimented with a good news segment on the CBS Evening News with Walter Cronkite. Called On the Road, the feature ran for more than 20 years. During that time, Corralt and his crew wore out six campers, crisscrossing the country's back roads and telling stories about ordinary Americans. He later anchored CBS News Sunday Morning before retiring in 1994. Corralt died in July 1997 at age 62 of complications from lupus. At his request, he was buried in the Old Chapel Hill Cemetery on the campus of UNC. This Day in North Carolina History, presented in cooperation with the North Carolina Department of Natural and Cultural Resources. Find out more at dncr.nc.gov. I'm Bruce Farrell.
7: Long before he gave Tennessee Volunteer fans nightmares as the head coach of the Florida Gators, Steve Spurrier took his Duke Blue Devils to Rocky Top and beat Tennessee on this day 38 years ago. On this day in 1988,
1: Dilwey back to throw, touchdown. Again, it's Clarkston Hines.
7: Duke defeated Tennessee 31-26 at Neyland Stadium. Quarterback Anthony Dilwey threw three touchdowns to Clarkston Hines. The Blue Devil defense didn't give up a touchdown until the fourth quarter to silence the home crowd of over 93,000 fans in Knoxville. Duke jumped out to a 24-7 halftime lead, totaling 310 yards in the first half. Hines finished with eight receptions for 145 yards. Dilwey threw for 311 yards. On this day in 2017, the Carolina Panthers defeated the San Francisco 49ers 23-3 in Levi's Stadium to open the season. The Panthers scored both its touchdowns off turnovers. Quarterback Cam Newton found Russell Shepard for a 49-yard touchdown in the first quarter and then hit Jonathan Stewart for a 9-yard score to put the Panthers ahead 20-0. In his first NFL game, Panthers running back Christian McCaffrey rushed for 47 yards. That's this day in North Carolina sports history. I'm Jeff Hamlin. The Bull City marks the 25th anniversary of 9/11 with Mozart tonight. South Park gets a name change. SNL kicks off its season with an NBA champion, and Stain D breaks the cycle in Charlotte. Gail Hurd with more in today's entertainment news.
14: 25 years after the events of September 11th, the community is invited to come together in remembrance, reflection, and unity through the power of music. Tonight, the Choral Society of Durham and the Durham Symphony Orchestra present a free performance of Mozart's Requiem at the Durham Armory. Conductor Rodney Wincoop.
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14: Well, Trey Parker and Matt Stone, creators of South Park, are changing the show's name to South America, at least for now. They announced the change on the show's Instagram page. This move comes after President Trump declared he's renaming Lake Ontario to Lake America in the U.S. Apple and Google have already adopted the new name in their maps. The change comes a week before the 29th season premiere. Parker and Stone have also criticized their parent company, Paramount, which owns Comedy Central, where South Park airs. And newly crowned NBA champion Jalen Brunson of the New York Knicks will host Saturday Night Live when the new season begins later this month. Brunson, who helped the Knicks become champions for the first time in 53 years, makes his hosting debut September 26th with pop girl group Cat's Eye as the musical guest. And break the cycle tonight with Stained at their 25th anniversary tour at Charlotte's Trulliant Amphitheater. I'm Gail Hurd, and that's entertainment.
7: It is 4:57 here on the WPTF Afternoon News. What would be the equivalent of North Carolina of Saturday Night Live? I mean, I'd like to see the Hurricanes be honored the same way that their SNL is honoring the Knicks, but I guess it's, well, just not going to happen. But anyway, I think the only hockey host they've ever had was Wayne Gretzky one time, and right about the time he got traded to the Kings. But anyway, 4:58, time for a look at traffic from the Johnson Hyundai Traffic Center. Here's Kyle Nashine.
0: Still looking at this incident over on 540 eastbound as you're approaching the Creedmoor Road exit. Left lane is blocked. We're looking at slowdowns of at least 25 minutes starting at the Lumley Road exit. Over on 40 eastbound in the Bull City, accident in the median, still causing a 20-minute delay from 751 all the way towards 885. Speaking of 885, barely getting above 25 miles an hour in both directions. Whether you're headed towards downtown Durham or heading towards I-40. 440 eastbound around the Beltline, a 6-minute delay from Wade Avenue as you're approaching New Bern Avenue. And also, we got an accident. Indy has been cleared out of the roadway. 40 westbound, all lanes are now open as you're exiting 40 west and getting onto 440 west. Headed over towards South Raleigh, 40 eastbound, a 7-minute delay. This is starting at Carytown Boulevard all the way until you reach Lake Wheeler Road, and we got some slowdowns on US 1 South. A 6-minute delay starting at Walnut Street, heading all the way down towards 1010 Road northbound. We're looking at a 5-minute delay from Tryon Road all the way towards the I-40 interchange. And in Johnston County, no delays on 40 East all the way down towards Benson and I-95. That's the latest from the Johnson Hyundai Traffic Center.
7: Clear skies tonight with a low of 73. It will be mostly sunny on Friday with a slight chance of showers and thunderstorms. High of 94. Heat index values as high as 101 tomorrow. Right now, it is 88. Stay with us as the news continues. 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
19: News this hour from Town Hall. I'm Keith Peters in Washington. Donald Trump's pitch to send Americans $5,000 check should Republicans prevail in the November midterms is drawing reaction across the political spectrum. Lawyer John Day says President Trump's payment promise raises a big question.
20: This money would have to be appropriated by Congress. It would have to be approved by Congress. It doesn't just exist out there in a slush fund for the president to hand out. So Congress would have a say in whether or not it gets authorized, and you can draw your own conclusions about whether that's likely or not.
19: The Committee for a Responsible Federal Budget's Mark Goldwine says the U.S. has some $40 trillion in debt and has no money to simply give away.
21: You give away dividends when you sort of have extra dividends, when you, you know, have extra surpluses, and we have quite the opposite. We're deeply in debt.
19: Republicans are working to shrug off voter concerns about the economy. The New York City Police Department is gearing up to protect residents tomorrow for the September 11th 25-year commemoration ceremony and the start of the Jewish New Year. Correspondent Laura Winters reports.
22: New York City Police Commissioner Jessica Tisch holding a news conference alerting New Yorkers and tourists of the increase in patrols on Friday at the 9/11 25-year ceremony at Ground Zero. Then at sundown, beefed up patrols around synagogues as the start of the two-day Jewish New Year celebration begins at sundown.
23: Even as shootings and murders have fallen to historic lows, hate crimes are moving in the wrong direction. Through the first 8 months of this year, confirmed hate crimes citywide are up 16%, and anti-Semitic hate crimes are up 9%.
22: Laura Winters reporting.
19: Another rough day on Wall Street with the Dow down by 316 points, the NASDAQ dropping 171, and the S&P 500 index lower by 44. More on these stories at townhall.com.
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19: August was the hottest month ever recorded, correspondent Ben Thomas reports.
3: The European Climate Service Copernicus says Earth just sweltered through its hottest month ever. Worldwide temperatures averaged just above 62.5 degrees Fahrenheit in August, matching the all-time mark set in July 2023.
4: This summer is also the warmest summer on record, so we've seen an exceptional few months.
3: Samantha Burgess with Copernicus.
4: Every fraction of a degree of warming increases the likelihood of extremes becoming more intense, more frequent, and longer lasting.
3: I'm Ben Thomas.
19: Thousands of water systems nationwide still have not accounted for potentially dangerous lead pipes supplying homes and businesses with drinking water. There have been over 1,000 citations issued by the EPA. News and analysis at townhall.com. From Washington, I'm Keith Peters reporting. For the first time in more than 30 years, a sitting governor in Rhode Island has been beaten in a primary, correspondent Donna Warder reports.
5: Rhode Island Governor Dan McKee has been defeated in the state's Democratic primary by Helena Foulkes, a former senior executive for CVS and the retailer Hudson's Bay. McKee is the first governor in any U.S. state to lose a party primary since 2018, and it's the first time in more than 30 years that a sitting governor in Rhode Island has lost a primary. Foulkes' win was redemption for 2020.

0: 5, 93 degrees in Raleigh with fair skies, overnight low 73. I'm here in the WPTF news studio with Charles Hadley and operations and traffic reporter Kyle Nasheim.
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0: Well, in case you hadn't noticed, the summer heat is back. Highs climb to the mid-90s this afternoon, and we'll do it all over again on Friday. After a few nice mornings in the 50s and 60s, summer is making sure we know what season it is. Highs hit the mid-90s, as I said, and the mid-90s will return on Friday. Well, North Carolina has reached a nearly $600 million settlement with chemical manufacturers Chemours, DuPont, and Corteva, which state officials accuse of illegally dumping chemicals into the Cape Fear River and other waterways. Attorney General Jeff Jackson said today,
2: not only are we announcing a settlement worth nearly $600 million, but this settlement is at least 20 times what the EPA was able to get for our state.
0: Jackson said the agreement marks the largest environmental damage payment in state history. A missing Raleigh man considered endangered was rescued after being found near the Haw River in Chatham County this morning. Now, the Raleigh police said that the man was last seen driving a vehicle on Monday before he was reported missing. This morning, according to Chatham County sheriffs, the man was located in difficult terrain near the Haw River near Pittsboro. A helicopter was used to access the area and rescue the man. Now, crews were searching the area of the Haw River near the U.S. 64 bridge. Deputies said the man was injured, but not seriously. He was taken to UNC hospitals in Chapel Hill for evaluation. And a new Catawba College poll finds broad support for constitutional amendments on North Carolina's November ballot, but support for a property tax measure fell after voters heard arguments for and against it. Nearly 8 in 10 initially supported it, but support dropped to 69% after voters heard it could lower housing costs while forcing struggling counties to cut services. Political scientist Dr. Michael Bitzer says the shift shows voters consider new information.
3: It could be an important step to making housing more affordable, but that potentially some counties might struggle financially and potentially have to cut services if they don't take in enough tax revenue.
0: Bitzer says the amendments could get overshadowed by higher profile races this fall, even though they could have a significant impact on North Carolinians. And 25 years after the September 11th attacks, the community is invited to come together in remembrance, reflection, and unity through the power of music. Today, the Choral Society of Durham and the Durham Symphony Orchestra will present a free performance of Mozart's Requiem at the Durham Armory. Rodney Weinkoop, the conductor of the Choral Society, tells WPTF tonight's music will be special.
4: The Mozart Requiem in particular has had quite a bit of recent history in serving as a music of choice for people in mourning in this area for sure, but also somewhat around the country.
0: The doors will open at 6:45 p.m. for the free performance, which begins at 7:30 p.m. WPTF News Time, we're at 5:08, time for our first look this hour at traffic. From the Johnson & Day Traffic Center, here again is Kyle Nash. I'm Kyle, what's going on out there?
5: Still looking at this incident over on 540 eastbound as you're approaching the Leesville Road, as you're approaching Creedmoor Road. Left lane is blocked. We're seeing slowdowns of at least 15 to 20 minutes starting all the way back at the Lumley Road exit, actually more of a 30-minute delay. Also got an accident in the median 40 eastbound over into Bull City, approaching 885, a 15-minute delay starting all the way back at 751. 885, it is that time of the afternoon, barely getting above 25 miles an hour in both directions. And we got some slowdowns over on 40 eastbound in South Raleigh for delays of at least 6 minutes, starting at Carytown Boulevard all the way towards Lake Wheeler Road. 85 on US 1 South, we're looking at delays heading towards Apex, a 6 minute delay starting at I-40. 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
8: Clear skies tonight with a low of 73. A slight chance of showers and thunderstorms for Friday. Otherwise, mostly sunny with a high of 94. Heat index values as high as 101. Chance of rain Friday night with cloudy skies and a low of 72.
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9: In Chapel Hill, the annual 9/11 stair climb at Keenan Stadium will be held Friday morning. Participants will climb 2,071 stairs representing the height of the World Trade Center towers as a tribute to the 2,977 lives lost on 9/11 and to the firefighters, police officers, military members, first responders, and civilians who demonstrated extraordinary courage and selflessness that day. Lieutenant Colonel Lisa Klikowski joined Jeff Hamlin to discuss the annual march.
11: How did the stair climb begin at Keenan Stadium?
12: Well, Jeff, honestly, it was a way to commemorate the first responders, obviously that responded to 9/11. And it started off just as a small internal Army ROTC thing and really kicked off. And once other folks started hearing about it, it really grew. So that's really exciting for us.
11: And you mentioned how much it has grown. Can you provide numbers about how many other people now are participating in it compared to how it started?
12: Absolutely. This is my third year with UNC Chapel Hill's Army ROTC program, and the stair climb has grown each year. This year, it's the 13th annual stair climb. My first year, I think we had about 500 attendees. Last year, we had about 1,300 attendees. And this year, we're expecting over 2,000 attendees. This is so amazing to me to see the support of the Carolina community. I think what a lot of people may not realize is that the UNC Army ROTC cadets plan and execute this event. It requires a lot of preparation, and so I'm really proud of these high-performing cadets. They're truly outstanding and dedicated young leaders with a history of excellence.
11: Now, how long is the climb itself, and what does the number of stairs climbed symbolize?
12: The climb traverses the entire Keenan Stadium, So it represents 110 floors over about 2,000 steps, a little over 2,000 steps, that the firefighters climb in the World Trade Center towers to try to rescue survivors. Many attendees do a stair climb also with weight or rucksacks to symbolize the heavy gear that the firefighters had to carry as well.
11: Now, there are lots of students at UNC who have had personal connections to 9/11. What are some of the stories that you've heard from various ROTC students regarding 9/11 that stand out in your mind?
12: I think what really stands out to me are the stories from our military-connected student athletes. Every year, several of them complete the stair climb specifically to honor their teammates' relatives who served in the global war on terror. Hearing those personal connections is incredibly grounding, and it serves as a powerful reminder that while we know this is a deeply meaningful event, its impact resonates so uniquely and profoundly with others. Knowing that we're carrying on these stories makes the preparation and the climb itself feel even more special.
11: Have you worked with students who had loved ones that were in New York or in Washington, D.C. on 9/11?
12: Yes, absolutely. We have several deep personal connections within our program. For instance, our senior military science instructor, Master Sergeant James Calfa, is from Long Island, and he's closely tied to the events of that day. During my first year here, which is 2 years ago, he even invited a New York firefighter to come speak at the stair climb, which was an incredibly moving experience. Beyond our leadership, we frequently have cadets with family roots in New York and others that are connected to the tragedy in various ways. Additionally, because a large number of our cadets have parents who served in the global war on terror, the legacy of 9/11 hits very close to home. This deep sense of purpose is a cornerstone of Carolina's ROTC program, which has a long tradition of excellence. In fact, our program recently earned the top national ranking following its summer training, a testament to the caliber of our leadership and cadets. These achievements perfectly reflect the university's broader commitment to serving the state. Ultimately, Carolina ROTC plays a vital role in fulfilling that mission, preparing these exceptional students for a lifetime of dedicated service to their communities, their state, and their country. And it's that collective history and standard of excellence that makes this stair climb such a profoundly meaningful event for our entire Tar Heel battalion and all those that are connected to both veteran families and folks connected to New York.
11: Has this turn, you mentioned how much it's grown, so obviously this extends even beyond UNC Chapel Hill, which is sizable enough, but are other local universities participating in it now?
12: It actually has, yes. So we normally have ROTC programs from Duke and NC Central that attend, at least for the past probably 5 years, I would say. But this year, NC State's ROTC programs are also going to be in attendance, in addition to a local JROTC as well. So I know of at least one JROTC program that's responded that's going to be joining us. So that's also incredibly special. And I also want to mention our extraordinary fire department in Chapel Hill and the other first responders that participate. It's so inspirational to see them and all their gear and climbing the steps alongside us each year. It's such a fantastic group of first responders and just truly inspirational. So the community truly comes together and it grows every single year. And I even had folks reach out from various veterans organizations looking to participate this year. So it's fantastic that the university allows us to lead this event and that it's open to the broader state.
11: It's great that this continues on. I'm sure it'll be extra solemn tomorrow, since it is the 25th anniversary, but it's always something that brightens my mind and brightens my outlook at things that people can still gather and pay tribute to those who truly deserve it after what happened 25 years ago. Lieutenant Colonel Lisa Kulkowski from the Department of Military Science at UNC Chapel Hill. She's the chairperson of that department. Lieutenant Colonel, thank you so much for joining us here today. We appreciate it.
12: Absolutely, and we look forward to seeing you tomorrow.
9: And our thanks to Jeff and to the Lieutenant Colonel for that. WPTF News Time, we're at 519. Time for a look at traffic. We've got Kyle Nashine waiting in the Johnson Hyundai Traffic Center. Kyle?
13: Still looking at the left lane blocked on 540 eastbound as you're approaching Creedmoor Road. A 30-minute delay stretching all the way back towards the Lumley Road exit. Over in Durham, 40 eastbound median is blocked due to an incident causing a 15-minute delay stretching all the way back towards 751. That's the latest from the Johnson Hyundai Traffic Center.
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9: In statewide news, praising President Donald Trump and railing against Democrats, Republican Michael Whatley joined in a chorus of conservative voices Wednesday at the Republican National Committee's midterm convention in Texas, promising to support tax cuts and family values. Whatley said as Governor Roy Cooper opposed the Rural Health Transformation Program.
21: Republicans will not stand for this. We support our rural communities across North Carolina and the country, and as your next senator, I will always have their backs.
9: Cooper's campaign said in response to what Whatley pushed to double health care premiums while Big Pharma stock he owned spiked. And North Carolina has reached a nearly $600 million settlement with chemical manufacturers Chemours, DuPont, and Corteva, which state officials accuse of illegally dumping chemicals into the Cape Fear River and other waterways. Attorney General Jeff Jackson said today,
22: there are people who have been dealing with this and suffering under this for years. Today is going to be a big step forward.
9: Jackson said the agreement marks the largest environmental damage payment in state history.
23: I'm Seth Sutel, and this is Markets in a Minute. Stocks are falling on Wall Street after oil prices jumped back to where they were in May. The S&P 500 fell 0.6% in the first hour of trading Thursday. The index is on track for its fourth loss in a row. The Dow gave back 219 points. That's about 0.4%. The Nasdaq Composite fell 0.5%. The price of Brent crude rose 3.4%. At one point, Brent got above $105 a barrel. Oil prices have been climbing this summer as the war with Iran clogs the global flow of crude. Treasury yields rose in the bond market. The yield on the 10-year Treasury climbed to 4.92%. Seth Sutel, New York.
9: WPTF News Time, 5:24. Now more from the world of business and the economy. Well, oil prices are climbing again, and drivers across Western North Carolina say they're already feeling the impact at the pump. For the first time since July, international Brent crude is trading above the $100 a barrel rate. Rick Becker, a driver from Fairview, tells WLOS.
24: Considering that most of the delivery vehicles, big delivery vehicles, use diesel, when their prices go up, that has a trickle-down effect on all prices, everything.
9: For now, drivers across western North Carolina are watching fuel prices closely and looking for ways to adjust as the global oil market continues to respond to the conflict. And AP correspondent Alex Vega has the latest in mortgage rates.
0: Mortgage rates continue to climb. Mortgage buyer Freddie Mac says the average rate on a 30-year mortgage rose this week to 6.76%. That's the highest it's been in over 14 months. Just a year ago, the rate averaged 6.35%. When mortgage rates rise, they make home loans more expensive, reducing how much homebuyers can afford. Mortgage rates have been mostly climbing as the war with Iran has fueled expectations of higher inflation, a key factor that influences mortgage rates. The trend has weighed on U.S. home sales, especially in recent months. I'm Alex Vega.
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9: WPTF News Time, we're at 5:28. Time for another look at traffic on the 8th with Kyle Nash. He's in the Johnson Hyundai Traffic Center. Kyle, where are the hot spots?
13: Right now we're seeing delays over on 540 eastbound. This is due to an accident. Left lane is blocked. We're still seeing a 35-minute delay. That delay is starting all the way back at the Glenwood Avenue exit. Also seeing some slowdowns on 40 eastbound due to an accident. This is over on approaching 885. It's in the median. We're still seeing delays of at least 15 minutes starting all the way back at 751. 885, whether you're headed towards downtown Durham or heading towards I-40, adding at least 6 to 8 minutes to your commute, barely getting above 25 miles an hour. 40 eastbound around the airport exits, we're looking at a 6-minute delay from 540 headed towards North Harrison Avenue. 440 eastbound got some delays of at least 12 minutes all across the Beltline as you're approaching the I-87 interchange. That's the latest from the Johnson Hyundai Traffic Center.
9: Thanks a lot, Kyle. WPTF forecast, overnight low 73, mostly clear skies tonight, but tomorrow getting up to 94, hot again, with mostly sunny skies and a chance of showers and storms in the day and through the evening. The overnight low 72, again, that chance of showers and storms as well. Right now we're at 93, fair skies. And now the news of North Carolina and the world is next from NCN News. 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
5: NCN News, I'm Anton Day. North Carolina has reached nearly a $600 million settlement with some chemical manufacturers like Kilmore and DuPont, which they say have been accused of dumping illegally in the Cape Fear River and other waterways. Attorney General Jeff Jackson said this on Thursday.
22: There are people who have been dealing with this and suffering under this for years. Today is going to be a big step forward.
5: Jackson said that the agreement marks the largest environmental damage payment in the state's history. In a video statement released by the White House, President Trump says that the administration will send money to some Affordable Care Act recipients, claiming that they were overcharged by the Biden administration.
6: Nearly 1 million hardworking Americans in 30 states will soon be getting refunds of $500 each, with a check sent to their home address. In many cases, these refunds will cover the entire spike in your insurance caused by Democrats.
5: A suspect believed to be responsible for shooting a Charlotte Mecklenburg police officer was taken into custody Wednesday. Detectives identified Dante Antonio McCarklin as a suspect. Lakeisha Howard says that she was preparing for work when she heard a noise right outside of her door. That's what she told Fox 46.
7: I was in there 4 hours of the 7 hours that it took place, but I think police did a good job. I think the suspect made it easy for him. I think everything ran smooth considering the situation and what had already took place.
5: The officer is expected to be okay. A new Catawba College poll finds that support for a constitutional amendment in North Carolina is on the ballot in November. They say the support for the property tax has gone down since people see that they may have cheaper houses. You're listening to NCN News. Oil prices are climbing again as drivers across western North Carolina say they are already feeling the impact at the pump for the first time since July. The international Brent crude is trading above $100 a barrel, and Rick Becker, a driver from Fairview, tells WLOS.
24: Considering that most of the delivery vehicles, big delivery vehicles, use diesel, when their prices go up, that has a trickle-down effect on all prices.
5: For now, drivers across western North Carolina are watching fuel prices closely and looking for ways to adjust the global oil market as it continues during the conflict. The Dow Jones Industrial Average fell 0.7%, the S&P 500 declined 0.6%, and the NASDAQ also slipped to 0.6%. North Carolina reported $15.6 million in losses in AI-related internet crimes in 2020. As the FBI began to track the AI as a separate category, FBI Charlotte Special Agent in Charge, Reed Davis, says that the new data highlights the growing risk of rapidly evolving technology to consumers.
8: AI has been around, but it hasn't been as available as it is now. Any technology, the longer that it's been around, the cheaper it becomes for individuals to obtain it. So now it's so widely available to the population.
5: The FBI began listing AI as a separate descriptor last year. The 78th Emmy Awards are set for Monday night with The Pitt and Hacks, as well as Willow's Bay leading the charge. Noah Wyle and Gene Smart are two of the favorites to get the acting award. The program is on NBC at 8 o'clock. Anton Day, NCN News.
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16: NCN Sports, I'm Jeff Hamlin. The Eagle Aggie Classic returns to Durham on Saturday night as North Carolina A&T will take on North Carolina Central at O'Kelly Riddick Stadium. The 98th meeting between the longtime HBCU rivals. Central has won the last 4 meetings against the Aggies, and there's added intrigue this year. Starting Central quarterback Nelson Lane played at A&T last year. Central head coach Trey Oliver says that Lane will be poised facing his former teammates.
17: He's going to be very familiar with those guys. I'm sure they're going to have some words for him, and it'll be a lot of stuff said throughout the weekend and on the sidelines or pregame. But, you know, he's a very even-keel young man if you've ever met him. Doesn't have a whole lot to say. He just comes to work.
16: In minor league baseball, the Winston-Salem Dash looks to win its first postseason series in 23 years tonight in the South Atlantic League Southern Division Championship Series, Game 2 between Winston-Salem and the Bowling Green Hot Rods in Kentucky. Winston-Salem leads the best of 3 series, 1-0. In the South Atlantic League Northern Division Championship Series in Maryland, the Greensboro Grasshoppers will face the Frederick Keys. Frederick leads the series 1-0. In the Carolina League, the Hickory Crawdads can clinch the Carolina League Southern Division Championship Series tonight. Hickory faces the Charleston River Dogs at Joseph Riley Park. In game 2 of that best of 3 series, Hickory leads 1-0. And the Fayetteville Woodpeckers look to clinch the Carolina League Northern Division Championship. Fayetteville faces the Frederick Nationals at Virginia Union Credit Stadium. Fayetteville leads the best of 3 series 1-0. In soccer, Charlotte Independence's John Picaro is the USL League One Player of the Month. Picaro scored 3 goals and tallied 6 assists as Charlotte went 4-0-1 in the month of August. That puts them in first place in League One, tied with Union Omaha. 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
9: Thanks a lot, Jeff. WPTF News Time. We're now at 5:38 on the dot. Time for traffic on the 8th. And from the John Sunday Traffic Center, we'll find Kyle Nash. I'm just ready to give his report. What's going on out there, Kyle?
13: Well, we got some good news on 540 eastbound. All lanes have reopened. An accident has been cleared out of the median. And we're still looking at about a 20 to 30 minute delay from Lumley Road as you're approaching the Creedmoor Road exit. Still looking at this accident over into Bull City. 40 eastbound is vehicles in the median. Approaching 885, delays of at least 15 minutes, starting all the way back towards 751. A little further down on 40 eastbound, we've got some slowdowns of at least 7 minutes from 540, heading towards North Harrison Avenue. And then over in South Raleigh, we got some 40 eastbound delays. A 7 to 10 minute ride from Carytown Boulevard all the way towards the Lake Wheeler Road exit. In Cary, 40 east, US 1 south, we're looking at a 6 minute delay starting at Walnut Street, heading towards 1010 Road. 440 eastbound, we're seeing delays of at least 11 minutes from Wade Avenue all the way until you reach Six Forks Road. A little slowdown again starting at Capitol Boulevard. That's going to add about 10 minutes to your ride heading towards I-87. 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
16: Clear skies tonight with a low of 73. A slight chance of showers and thunderstorms for Friday. Otherwise, mostly sunny with a high of 94. Heat index values as high as 101. Chance of rain Friday night with cloudy skies and a low of 72.
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9: North Carolina has reached a $600 million legal settlement with chemical giant Chemours. The company is accused of dumping illegal forever chemicals into North Carolina waterways, including the Cape Fear River, the drinking water source for over 500,000 residents. A vast majority of the settlement will go directly to local governments in Fayetteville, Hope Mills, and across the Sand Hills. State Attorney General Jeff Jackson made the announcement this morning.
29: As many of you know, for many decades, a chemical plant outside Fayetteville knowingly discharged PFAS forever chemicals into the air and water.
9: The agreement guarantees $455 million to the state and to 11 local governments that joined the lawsuit. Well, a missing Raleigh man considered endangered was rescued after being found near the Haw River in Chatham County this morning. Now, Raleigh police say the man was last seen driving a vehicle on Monday before he was reported missing. This morning, according to Chatham County sheriffs, the man was located in difficult terrain near the Haw River near Pittsboro. A helicopter was used to access the area and rescue the man. Now, crews were searching the area of the Haw River near the U.S. 64 bridge. Deputies said the man was injured but not seriously. And he was taken to UNC hospitals in Chapel Hill for evaluation. And once again, oil prices are surging. President Trump said drivers should not expect relief anytime soon. Currently, the average price of a gallon of regular unleaded is about $4.27 nationally. In North Carolina, the average price is about $3.95 a gallon. Josh Amick filled up at a Raleigh station this morning and tells CBS 17 it costs a pretty penny.
30: It's not great for sure, but that's just the way things have been going lately. They just seem to keep increasing, so it's just kind of, you get used to it after a while.
9: Wednesday morning, President Trump said the higher gas prices are due to the war with Iran. WPTF News Time, 5:44.
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9: Well, taking a look at national news, speaking of President Trump's his extraordinary gambit as Republicans try to retain congressional control was last night.
1: President Trump's made an extraordinary pledge as he tries to help Republicans keep both Senate and House control in November. He's promising to send every American adult $5,000 if the GOP holds its majorities.
2: It will be called the Trump dividend.
1: It's a dubious pledge, but one lawyer, John Day, says is legal because the president says it applies to every adult.
3: It's not a payment to individuals to try to get them to vote in a particular way.
1: The Committee for Responsible Federal Budget's Mark Goldwine has two big issues.
4: The president doesn't have any executive authority to send people $5,000.
1: Congress has to approve the payments, which would likely cost more than $1 trillion. And with the national debt topping $40 trillion for the first time,
4: we don't have surpluses to give away.
1: Sagar Meghani, Washington.
9: And Sagar says Mr. Trump is promising more cash for some Americans, this time to Affordable Care Act enrollees.
1: President Trump is promising rebate checks to some Americans. He says the Biden administration overcharged for Affordable Care Act exchange fees. In a video released by the White House, the president gave no evidence while accusing the Biden administration of collecting and keeping user fees from insurance companies that consumers then paid through higher premiums.
2: Nearly 1 million hardworking Americans in 30 states will soon be getting refunds of $500 each.
1: Critics call that a gimmick, with ACA insurance costs skyrocketing for many under the second Trump administration. It's unclear where the money will come from and whether it requires congressional approval. The announcement comes a day after the president promised every American adult $5,000 if Republicans hold their congressional majorities in November. Sagar Meghani, Washington.
9: Ontario Premier Doug Ford says he hopes the U.S. President Donald Trump's Republicans lose control of both the House and Senate in the midterm election, saying the vote could deliver a political rebuke over Trump's escalating trade war with Canada. Ford has emerged as one of Trump's most outspoken Canadian critics, accusing him of trying to strip industry out of Ontario and move it south of the border as the two trade personal insults and threats. Ford's comments came 2 days after Washington escalated the dispute by banning some Canadian dairy products and motorcycles and most alcoholic beverages after Canadian retaliatory tariffs took effect on about $20 billion in U.S. goods. And it seems that President Trump has suffered a loss over mail voting before a federal appeals panel.
1: A federal appeals court has handed President Trump a loss on mail voting. The panel is refusing to lift a district court decision banning the Postal Service from implementing the president's executive order limiting voting by mail. The appeals panel move comes even as the Supreme Court considers the same case. Election officials warn it's impossible to comply with terms the Postal Service has laid out for delivering mail ballots, especially as some states have already started sending ballots for the pivotal midterm elections. Sagar Meghani, Washington.
9: WPTF News Time 5:48. We got more news and entertainment coming up next. But first, let's take another look at the roads. We got Kyle Nasheim coming up now from the Johnson Hyundai Traffic Center. Kyle, what areas should we be looking out for?
13: Well, we're seeing slowdowns all across the triangle as people are clocking out and heading home for the evening. Still looking at some slowdowns on 540 eastbound. A 25-minute delay started at Lumley Road all the way towards Six Forks Road. 440 eastbound all across the Beltline. A 10-minute delay started at Wade Avenue. Still looking at this incident. Looks like Wrecker is on the scene. 40 eastbound over in Durham approaching 885. It's more of an onlooker distraction, but it's slowing drivers down. It's an extra 15 minutes. Those delays are starting all the way back at Highway 54. 885, barely getting above 20 miles an hour in both directions over into Bull City. Some slowdowns in Durham in Raleigh on 40 eastbound. Looking at a 5-minute delay as you're approaching the Lake Wheeler Road exit. Over in Holly Springs, 55 bypass, adding 6 to 8 minutes to your ride. Starting at Benito Parkway as you're approaching South Main Street. Heading over towards Johnston County, no delays on 40 eastbound as you're headed towards Benson, and no slowdowns in eastern Wake County headed towards Zeblin and North Arundel Avenue. That's the latest from the Johnson Hyundai Traffic Center.
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9: Well, Mecklenburg County health officials are investigating three human cases of West Nile virus, though most people infected with the virus never develop symptoms, according to health experts. Dr. Donald Dunford, a infectious disease specialist, tells WCNC.
8: We tend to see rises in it in late summer, especially in August and September.
9: Mecklenburg County is urging residents to empty standing water from flower pots, pool covers, pet water dishes, bird baths, and other containers at least once a week to reduce mosquito breeding grounds. Officials also recommend checking window and door screens for holes. Well, North Carolina reported $15.6 million in losses from AI-related internet crimes in 2025 as the FBI begins tracking artificial intelligence as a separate category. FBI Charlotte Special Agent in Charge Reed Davis says the new data highlights the growing risk of rapidly evolving technology to consumers.
10: The significance is just in the number itself, that if it's being carved out, then that means that we've had significant growth in that arena of fraud.
9: The FBI began listing artificial intelligence as a separate descriptor for internet crimes for the first time in 2025. And each year, the NC State Fair features dozens of competitions across all different types of categories. If you think you have what it takes to enter or even win a ribbon, now is the time to enter before registration closes on Tuesday, September 15th at 11:59 p.m. Now, the range of competitions include categories such as fruit and vegetable production, art and photography, sculpture, sewing, decoration, essay writing, baking, and a lot more. This year's fair will also include several new competitions, including open-air art, country ham, egg show, diamond art, paper flowers, amateur wine making, I kind of like that, fruit leather and freeze-dried foods, agricultural displays, wreaths, and performing arts competition. There's a lot. September 15th is also the deadline to register for 11 different cooking challenges taking place at the fair, and there will be two separate categories, one for amateur home cooks and a professional class. That should be exciting. WPTF News Time, we're at 5:53, time for some entertainment news.
11: We know this is a special night for you. We want you to have fun. We want you to feel safe. And most importantly, we want me to feel safe.
9: Well, Jimmy Kimmel says the federal agency regulating television has threatened his show. An interview with James Tallarico, a Democratic candidate for U.S. Senate in Texas, will now air on YouTube instead of TV. This isn't the first time a Tallarico interview has moved online. Now, Stephen Colbert's show did the same in February. The Federal Communications Commission has been enforcing equal time rules for political candidates, which traditionally didn't apply to talk shows. Kimmel suggests Trump's presidency influenced this change. The FCC hasn't commented, and Kimmel didn't elaborate on the threats. Well, the MTV Video Music Awards are returning to the West Coast with Snoop Dogg as host. The rapper will MC the show live from Los Angeles on September 27th. This marks the first time since 2017 that the VMAs won't be in New York and New Jersey. Snoop is a 13-time nominee, but he says MTV has been a big part of his career. Madonna leads with 11 nominations, including Video and Artist of the Year. Taylor Swift follows with 9 nods. Ariana Grande and Sabrina Carpenter have 7 nominations each, and Nirvana will receive the Video Vanguard Award. And Music Cares will honor Irish band U2 as its Persons of the Year at a gala in February. Bono, The Edge, Adam Clayton, and Larry Mullen Jr. will be celebrated at a dinner and tribute concert on February 5th at the Peacock Theater in Los Angeles. U2 has supported causes like global health, disaster response, and music education since forming 50 years ago. The event will feature musicians performing U2's catalog, with the honorees typically capping the event with a brief performance. For the first time, individual tickets for the concert will be available to the public.
0: Drink and drag all by myself. He's choosing Texas, I can tell.
9: And Ella Langley leads the 2026 Country Music Association Awards nominations with 9 nods, thanks to her hit Choosing Texas. Her mentor, Miranda Lambert, follows with 6 nominations. The top nominees announced today also include Casey Musgraves and Ben West with 5 nominations each. Langley competes for Entertainer of the Year alongside Cody Johnson, Luke Combs, Chris Stapleton, and Lainey Wilson. Her songs Be Her and Choosing Texas are up for Single of the Year. The 60th annual CMA Awards will be broadcast live from Nashville's Bridgestone Arena on November 18th. And the spotlight at the 51st edition of the Toronto International Film Festival will belong to Rocky Balboa, K-pop superstar Lisa, late disability rights pioneer Judy Heumann, and many more when North America's largest film festival gets underway today. The majority of the award contenders for this fall will be vying to stand out alongside movies, hoping to catch a distributor's eye. Some buyers will be looking for the next obsession. The Focus Features acquired the low-budget indie horror film at last year's festival. The company paid about $15 million for the movie, but it ended up making more than $500 million at the box office. And Salman Rushdie, a U.S. citizen for the past decade, is set to receive a prestigious National Book Award medal for lifetime achievement. Rushdie, originally from Mumbai, feels a deeper connection to the U.S. through this honor. Longtime friend Kiran Desai will present the medal at the National Book Award ceremony in Manhattan on November 18th. Rushdie is the 39th winner of this award and only the 4th born outside the U.S. Known for works like Midnight's Children and The Satanic Verses, Rushdie has published over 20 books. His most recent book was the story collection, The 11th Hour. And 25 years after the September 11th attacks, the community is invited to come together in remembrance, reflection, and unity through the power of music. Today, the Choral Society of Durham and the Durham Symphony Orchestra will present a free performance of Mozart's Requiem at the Durham Armory. Rodney Weinkoop, the conductor for the Choral Society, tells WPTF tonight's musical will be special.
12: So the Mozart Requiem, being a mass for the dead, can offer a chance for mourning and for consolation and for hope just by its text.
9: The doors will open at 6:45 p.m. for the free performance, which begins at 7:30 p.m. And the Carolina Theater in Durham is hosting a tribute to icon Dolly Parton with a free showing of Steel Magnolias tonight at 7 in Fletcher Hall. And, of course, the Hopscotch Music Festival returns to downtown Raleigh today with over 100 artists. And new this year, a free-to-attend gathering of artists, handcrafted goods, food vendors, and more. Now, headliners for the September 10th through the 12th festival include Dexter and the Moon Rocks, Corey Wong, King Princess, Mama Duckworth, Soccer Mommy, and more on the main stage of the City Plaza stage. And the festival features more than 100 artists at multiple downtown venues, including King's, Lincoln Theater, Nash Hall, Neptune, Slim's, and the Poorhouse. Now, you can go online and find out all the schedules for where who's going to be where. WPTF News Time at 5:58, time for another look at the roads. Here to tell you about your ride home from the Johnson & Dick Traffic Center is Kyle Nash. I'm Kyle.
13: Still looking at slowdowns all across the triangle. Delays on 540 eastbound of at least 20 minutes starting at Lumley Road, heading towards Falls and Noose Road. 440 eastbound delays of at least 10 minutes starting at Wade Avenue. Got some residual slowdowns on inbound Wade Avenue as you're approaching Glenwood Avenue at about 5 minutes to your commute there. Over in South Raleigh, 40 east, we're looking at a 5 minute ride from Carytown Boulevard all the way towards Lake Wheeler Road. But 40 eastbound, leaving Durham, heading towards RDU, we're looking at slowdowns of at least 10 minutes. Still looking at this incident in the median of 40 eastbound at the 885 interchange. Right now causing an extra 5 to 10 minutes delay starting all the way back at 751. 885, it is that time of the evening, barely getting above 25 miles an hour in both directions. Right now, it's an extra 10 minutes on northbound, coming off of I-40, heading towards Ellis Road. We got no slowdowns on 40 eastbound, on 40 westbound, or 85 south if you're heading towards Hillsboro and the Orange in Orange County. But over in Holly Springs, 55 bypass, we're looking at slowdowns of at least 6 minutes. That's starting at Benino Parkway, heading east towards South Main Street. That's the latest from the Johnson Hyundai Traffic Center.
9: Thanks a lot, Kyle. The WPTF forecast, looking at an overnight low of 73, mostly clear skies tonight. Tomorrow up to 94 with mostly sunny skies, but that chance of showers and storms starts in the daytime and continues pretty much throughout the weekend. Overnight low tomorrow, 72. Right now it's 92. 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
14: News this hour from Town Hall. I'm Keith Peters in Washington. Iran strikes U.S. jets in the Middle East after President Trump promises the war will end after the midterms. Correspondent Bernie Bennett explains.
17: Several U.S. fighter jets at a Jordanian military base were damaged by Iranian strikes on Wednesday. Iran state media had previously said Tehran targeted U.S. assets across the region in retaliation for American attacks on Iranian oil tankers. Yemen's Houthis seized the key Red Sea port of Mocha on Thursday, according to military sources. If confirmed, the move would make it easier for the Houthis to target ships transiting the Bab el-Mandab Strait, a crucial waterway for Saudi Arabian oil exports. President Trump said Wednesday that Iran is desperate to affect the U.S. midterm elections and mused that the conflict would end right afterward. Bernie Bennett reporting.
14: Today marks 1 year ago the conservative Charlie Kirk was assassinated at a college in Utah.
18: Conservatives across the country mourning the loss of Charlie Kirk, who was assassinated a year ago today as his organization continues to expand nationwide. Kirk killed while speaking at a Turning Point USA event on the campus of Utah Valley University. Turning Point, with more than a million students now who are members at more than 4,000 high school and university chapters across the country.
14: That's correspondent Laura Winters reporting. The Supreme Court has rejected a new congressional map backed by President Trump for Missouri's November election. Missouri's chief election official says he has directed local authorities to instead use districts passed in 2022 following a legal battle that lasted nearly a year. The decision could change candidate choices for over a million voters. Missouri's top court had ordered the use of the 2022 districts, but Secretary of State Denny Hoskins initially followed a federal judge's order to use the Trump-backed map. On Wall Street, the Dow down by 316. More at townhall.com.
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23: New inflation figures show energy shocks from the Iran war are still rippling through the economy, but Ken Lorman reports there are signs price pressures had been easing before the latest surge.
24: Wholesale prices rose 5.4% in August, driven largely by oil and gas costs as global crude topped $100 a barrel. Core inflation increased just 0.2% for a second straight month.
23: And that is Ken Lorman reporting. Home sales down, prices are up.
25: Home sales fell 2%. In August from the previous month for a third straight monthly decline to a seasonally adjusted annual rate of 3.98 million units. Sales also fell 1.2% compared to a year ago, where prices still ticked up.
23: That is Lisa Dwyer reporting. Slow going on Wall Street at the closing bell. The Dow was down by 307 points. For the Wall Street Business Report, I'm Bob Agnew.
14: 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Several people have died and dozens are missing following a fire on a ferry in the Philippines.
1: Dozens of people are missing and at least five people have died after a fire burned on a passenger ferry off the western Philippines. Rescuers called out in panic as they witnessed the ferry alight in flames overnight. A Coast Guard spokesperson said 43 people had been rescued and efforts were ongoing on Thursday after the fire was put out. Tendrils of smoke still wafted over the charred vessel, which stayed afloat. The ferry MV June Astor had sailed from Manila and was near Coron in Palawan province when the fire started on Wednesday. The cause of the fire wasn't immediately clear. I'm Karen Chamas.
14: More on these stories available at townhall.com. From Washington, I'm Keith Peters reporting.
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0: river and other waterways. Attorney General Jeff Jackson said today,
1: "It was very important to us that the biggest piece of this pie go directly to the local communities who were the most affected. So out of this $590 million settlement, $380 million will be allocated to go directly to the local communities that were most impacted."
0: Jackson said the agreement marks the largest environmental damage payment in state history. A missing Raleigh man considered in danger was rescued after being found near the Haw River in Chatham County this morning. Now, Raleigh police say that the man was last seen driving a vehicle on Monday before he was reported missing. Now, this morning, according to Chatham County sheriffs, the man was located in difficult terrain near the Haw River near Pittsboro. A helicopter was used to access the area and rescue the man. Now, the sheriff's office said the crews were searching the area of the Haw River near the U.S. 64 bridge. Deputies said the man was injured, but not seriously. He was taken to UNC hospitals in Chapel Hill for evaluation. And Flock safety cameras, the controversial license plate readers, sparked heated debate at a Brunswick County meeting this week, where a county commissioner and the sheriff clashed over privacy. Commissioner Pat Sykes challenged Sheriff Brian Chisholm over the camera's constitutionality.
2: "So I'm going to read the Fourth Amendment to you. The right of the people to be secure in their persons, houses, papers and effects against unreasonable searches and seizures."
0: And 25 years after the September 11th attacks, the community is invited to come together in remembrance, reflection, and unity through the power of music. Today, the Choral Society of Durham and the Durham Symphony Orchestra will present a free performance of Mozart's Requiem at the Durham Armory. Rodney Winkoop, the conductor of the Choral Society, tells WPTF tonight's music will be special.
3: Music, it can be brought forth so quickly, and it's got text that can be either specific defining, or it can be metaphoric or symbolic.
0: Well, the doors will open at 6:45 p.m. for the free performance, which begins at 7:30 p.m. WPTF News Time, we're at 6:08. Time for another look at traffic. Let's see what's happening out there in the Johnson Hyundai Traffic Center, where we'll find Kyle Nasheim. Kyle, what can you tell us?
4: Still looking at slowdowns across the triangle. 540 eastbound, a 17-minute delay from Glenwood Avenue all the way towards Six Forks Road. 440, we got some eastbound delays starting at Wade Avenue, a 5-minute ride headed towards Six Forks Road. Got some westbound delays as you're approaching Lake Boone Trail, adding 6 minutes to your commute. 40 eastbound around the airport exits, a 10-minute delay from 540 all the way towards Wade Avenue. A little further back on 40 eastbound, we got an accident in the median approaching 885. In fact, that the vehicles have just left the median, so that accident has cleared. Looking at still a 13-minute delay from 751 all the way towards 885. Speaking of 885, we're barely getting above 30 miles an hour in both directions, adding at least 5 to 10 minutes to your commute, whether you're heading towards downtown Durham or heading towards I-40. Had some 40 westbound delays of at least 5 minutes, starting at Highway 54, approaching 15501. Your best place to save in September is Johnson Hyundai. 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That's the latest from the Johnson Hyundai Traffic Center.
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2: Clear skies tonight with a low of 73. A slight chance of showers and thunderstorms for Friday. Otherwise, mostly sunny with a high of 94. Heat index values as high as 101. Chance of rain Friday night with cloudy skies and a low of 72.
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3: Well, as we've been mentioning, 25 years after the events of September 11, 2001, the community is invited to come together in remembrance, reflection, and unity through the power of music. Tonight, the Choral Society of Durham and the Durham Symphony Orchestra will present a free performance of Mozart's Requiem at the Durham Armory. Rodney Weinkoop, the conductor of the Choral Society, joined Jeff Hamlin to discuss the performance.
2: What is the significance of playing Requiem at this event?
5: Yeah, in particular, the Mozart Requiem. There's a lot to say there. I mean, any Requiem, being a mass for the dead, can offer a chance for mourning and for consolation and for hope just by its text. The Mozart Requiem in particular has had quite a bit of recent history in serving as a music of choice for people in mourning. In this area, for sure, but also somewhat around the country. When the original 9/11 happened a couple of weeks later, the North Carolina Symphony and a bunch of choirs that I conduct, Chapel Choir and the Choral Society, got together to do a public performance at Duke Chapel of the Mozart, and 3,000 people actually showed up on the lawn and so forth, and they donated $30,000 to victim relief in New York and Washington.
2: Wow.
5: And a year later, I found out that a bunch of other choirs and orchestras had done the Mozart too at different times, and that somebody organized a worldwide event called the Rolling Requiem, where at 8:46 in each time zone around the world, the Mozart Requiem was performed. And so it was really a show of international support for the United States for what we suffered a year earlier.
2: But going back to that performance that you spoke of in
5: the original one,
2: yeah, in 2001, what do you remember about that time? Because I remember that was probably the last time we'll ever be as unified as a country again. And I imagine there had to be some real emotion in gathering together and performing.
5: Yeah, and you know, you're taking words right out of my mouth, because I've been thinking, what am I going to say to the audience? I'm not going to talk long when the audience comes, but I want to remind us that times of crisis really are times when people come together and they get unified. I mean, physically together, yes, but also emotionally or spiritually, whatever you want to call it. And you may be right that we'll never experience anything like that degree of unity and togetherness and caring for one another, just because it was such a colossal event, and so many innocent people died. I do remember. I mean, you know, I was busy, getting ready, warming up the choir, and everything. But I did talk to some people before and after, and then I saw lots of TV coverage of it. I think three different channels, and people clearly were just wanting something. They didn't know what to do with all their grief and shock and horror, right?
2: Mm-hmm.
5: And if you'd asked them, they wouldn't probably have said, oh, let's have a Mozart Requiem. But when there was an event, it was at this very iconic place, Duke Chapel, and big, fairly well-known musical organizations were getting together, they thought, yeah, I guess that's probably where I want to be. And then I think the Mozart worked its, I don't want to say magic, but its dramatic power on the people there and affected them in ways that they could never have predicted, I'm sure. People afterwards were saying a lot of, I really needed something to come to. A lot of people were carrying young children or had them with them. And I think it's just a sense of not knowing where else to turn. And the arts, and in particular music, I think, because it can be brought forth so quickly, and it's got text that can be either specifically defining or it can be metaphoric or symbolic. I think the arts can and music can really speak to people and help them to reach some kind of something, you know, express emotions.
2: And there'll be over 200 performer or 200 voices.
5: Yeah, right around 200, I think. Mm-hmm. Yeah. A couple of singers wrote me today and they've gotten sick and can't do this. But we got 41 in the orchestra and about 160 in the two choirs. I'm bringing in 20 singers from a choir in Chapel Hill called Voices. It's mostly the Choral Society of Durham.
2: Right. It's a chance for people to always remember and never forget,
5: right,
2: as we remember, right, 25 years ago. And again, right, this will take place at the Durham Armory. That's right across the street from the Carolina Theater. And it'll be on Thursday night at 7:30. Rodney, thank you so much for your time. We appreciate it. Thank you for the work that you've done to help people.
5: You.
2: And looking forward to hearing this performance.
5: Can I just add that it's free?
2: Absolutely, absolutely free.
5: And the doors open at 6:45.
2: Okay. Thank you so much, Rodney. We appreciate
5: it. You're welcome. Good to talk to you.
3: Yes, and our thanks to Jeff for that and to Rodney Winecoop. Again, those doors open 6:45. It's at 7:30 tonight at the Durham Armory. WPTF News Time now. We're coming up on 6:18. Time for another look at the roads. We've got Kyle Nasheim. He's in the Johnson & Day Traffic Center. Kyle, what areas should we be paying attention to?
6: Right now, we're looking at slowdowns across the triangle right now. 540 eastbound, still a 15-minute delay from Glenwood Avenue all the way towards Six Forks Road. 40 eastbound, stop-and-go conditions first over into Bull City. A 10-minute delay from 751 all the way towards 885. And then around the airport exits, we're trying to catch that flight. It's going to be a few extra minutes, a 12-minute delay from 540 all the way towards Wade Avenue. Headed over towards Eastern Wade County, coming off of 440 on 87 north, a 5-minute delay as you're approaching the Smithfield Road exit. Looking at a little bit of slowdown on outbound Capitol Boulevard heading towards Burlington Mills Road at about 5 minutes to your ride. Over in Johnston County, you are getting your destination on time on 40 eastbound all the way towards Benson and I-95. A little bit of slowdown on in Holly Springs. 55 bypass, a 5-minute delay from Bennendale Parkway all the way towards South Main Street. No delays on US 1 South from I-40 all the way down through Apex, New Hill, taking you all the way towards Sanford and the 421 interchange. That's the latest from the Johnson Hyundai Traffic Center.
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3: In statewide news, praising President Donald Trump and railing against Democrats, Republican Michael Whatley joined in a chorus of conservative voices Wednesday at the Republican National Committee's midterm convention in Texas, promising to support tax cuts and family values. Whatley said his governor, Roy Cooper, opposed the Rural Health Transformation Program.
10: Republicans will not stand for this. We support our rural communities across North Carolina and the country, and as your next senator, I will always have their backs.
3: Well, Cooper's campaign said in response that Whatley pushed to double health care premiums while Big Pharma stock he owned spiked. Tomorrow, Governor Josh Stein will join the North Carolina National Guard's memorial ceremony to honor the lives lost in the September 11, 2001 terror attacks. The event will be held at the North Carolina National Guard Joint Force Headquarters in Raleigh. Later that day, Governor Stein will also join the city of Raleigh and nonprofit Activate Good to participate in an afternoon of service. Mecklenburg County health officials are investigating three human cases of West Nile virus, though most people infected with the virus never develop symptoms, according to health experts. Dr. Donald Dumford, an infectious disease specialist, tells WCNC.
11: We're talking specifically about West Nile virus. It's transmitted by a mosquito that typically is active at those twilight and nighttime hours. If you're going to be outside, apply an EPA-approved mosquito repellent.
3: Mecklenburg County is urging residents to empty standing water from flower pots, pool covers, pet water dishes, bird baths, and other containers at least once a week to reduce mosquito breeding grounds. Officials also recommend checking window and door screens for holes. And early signs of fall are beginning to show across western North Carolina. Dogwoods, red maples, yellowwoods, and sourwoods are among the species that can show color early in the season. Appalachian State University biology professor emeritus Howard Neufeld, known as the fall color guy, tells WLOS.
12: What happens is some trees don't care about temperature. Dogwoods, for example.
3: Well, Neufeld continues to track fall color and shares updates, viewing guidance, scenic drives, and hikes at fallcolorguide.org.
13: I'm Seth Sutel, and this is the AP Markets Report. Stocks fell again on Wall Street after crude oil prices jumped back to where they were in May. The S&P 500 lost 0.6% Thursday. The Dow fell 316 points. That's about 0.6%. The Nasdaq Composite sank 0.7%. The price of Brent crude briefly traded over $108 a barrel as the war with Iran continues to clog the global flow of crude. Treasury yields rose sharply as bond traders got more worried about inflation. The yield on the 10-year Treasury note jumped to 4.95%. Mortgage buyer Freddie Mac said mortgage rates rose for the third week in a row to the highest level in more than a year. Seth Sutel, New York.
3: WPTF News Time, we're coming up on 6:24. Now more from the world of business and the economy. Donald Trump's pitch to send Americans $5,000 checks should Republicans prevail in the November midterms is drawing scorn from some members of Congress, the very people who have constitutional authority over federal spending. Economists and other political observers are voicing concerns about the potential effects on inflation and the national balance sheet. Taken together, it's a swift reaction that makes clear that Trump's dubious election year gambit is little more than another grand promise from a politician with a long history of them. Trump previously pledged to use savings from the Department of Government Efficiency and revenue from tariffs on foreign imports to distribute payments of $2,000 or more, but none of that came to pass. And North Carolina reported $15.6 million in losses from AI-related internet crimes in 2025 as the FBI begins tracking artificial intelligence as a separate category. FBI Charlotte Special Agent in Charge Reed Davis says the new data highlights the growing risk of rapidly evolving technology to consumers.
14: The significance is just in the number itself, that if it's being carved out, then that means that we've had significant growth in that arena of fraud.
3: Well, the FBI began listing artificial intelligence as a separate descriptor for internet crimes for the first time in 2025. And experience some Lincoln luxury with today's Car Chronicles.
15: Getting the feel of Lincoln. 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
3: WPTF News Time, we're at 6:28, time for traffic on the 8th once again. We've got Kyle Nash, I'm in the Johnson Hyundai Traffic Center. Kyle, where are the areas that folks need to avoid, or are there any?
6: Well, we're still seeing slowdowns across the triangle, 540 eastbound, a 15-minute delay starting at Lumley Road, heading towards the Six Forks Road exit. 40 eastbound around the airport exits, we're seeing delays of at least 12 minutes from 540 all the way towards Wade Avenue. 885, we're looking at northbound slowdowns of at least 10 minutes coming off of I-40 as you're approaching the Ellis Road exit. Need a little further on northbound Durham Freeway. Got about a 5-minute delay as people are heading for the Durham Bulls game tonight over in downtown Durham. Got an accident over in Orange County in Hillsborough. This is on 85 South, just past the 85-40 merge. Left lane is blocked. We're causing a 40-minute delay. That is starting all the way back on 40 West westbound to the New Hope Church Road exit on 85 South, started all the way back at Highway 86. Make sure you give them first responders enough room to operate. Over in Cary, we're looking at no delays on US 1 all the way towards Apex and East William Street. And over in Johnston, over in Eastern Wake County, got some delays on 87 North of 5-minute ride heading towards Smithfield Road. That's the latest from the Johnson Hyundai Traffic Center.
3: Thanks a lot, Kyle. WPTF forecast for overnight low 73, mostly clear tonight. Tomorrow, hot again, 94 with sunny skies, then a chance of showers and storms through the evening. The overnight low 72. Right now, we're at 92 and sunny. And our news from around the state and around the world is next from NCN News. 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
20: NCN News, I'm Anton Day. At a news conference in Pennsylvania, Congresswoman Madeline Dean says President Trump and congressional Republicans should know their time is up.
21: He will be remembered for rot and rubble. Republicans are gathered here because they hope President Trump will somehow save them this November. But they will soon discover what we know to be true. No amount of lies, even the most audacious Trumpian lies, can convince the American people that they're better off now than they were 2 years ago.
20: In a video statement released by the White House, President Trump says his administration will send $500 checks to an estimated 1 million Affordable Care Act enrollees, whom he says that the Biden administration overcharged.
22: The relief begins with refunding everyone who was overcharged. The rebates are going out in just a few weeks.
20: A suspect believed to be responsible for shooting a Charlotte Mecklenburg police officer was taken into custody Wednesday. Detectives identified Dante Antonio McLaughlin as a suspect. Chief Patterson says this shows how dangerous their jobs are.
23: Warrants have been obtained on Mr. McCracken for attempted murder on a law enforcement officer and firearm by felon. Additionally, Mr. McCracken has outstanding burglary warrants for unrelated charges.
20: The officer is expected to be okay. Brunswick County leadership is a county divided when it comes to the Flock safety cameras, the controversial license plate reader. There was a heated debate between commissioner and the sheriff when they clashed over how privacy could take place with that Flock safety reader. Mecklenburg County health officials are investigating, and they say that there's 3 cases of West Nile virus and that you should be safe. You're listening to NCN News. The money markets are down Thursday. The Dow Jones Industrial Average fell 0.7%. The S&P 500 declined 0.6%, and the NASDAQ slipped to 0.6% as well. North Carolina reported $15.6 million in losses in AI-related internet crimes in 2025. The FBI began tracking the AI as a separate category. An FBI Charlotte special agent in charge, Reed Davis, says that the new data shows what technology can do.
14: The significance is just in the number itself, that if it's being carved out, then that means that we've had significant growth in that arena of fraud.
20: The FBI began listing AI as a separate descriptor in the internet crimes last year. 25 years ago, after the September 11th attacks, a community is inviting everyone to come together and remember and reflect with music. Thursday, the Choral Society of Durham and the Durham Symphony Orchestra will present one of Mozart's music. And Rodney Weinskup, said the conductor of the Choral Society, says that the music will be special.
24: Well, we got 41 in the orchestra and about 160 in the two choirs. I'm bringing in 20 singers from a choir in Chapel Hill called Voices.
20: The doors will open at 6:45 and the performance begins at 7:30 p.m. Ella Langley will lead the 2026 Country Music Association nominations, where she got 9 nods, and with her hit song Chosen Texas, and as well as her, she was followed by Melinda Lambert, one of her mentors, with 6 nominations. The 60th annual CMA Awards will be November the 18th. Anton Day, NCN News.
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7: NCN Sports, I'm Jeff Hamlin. The Winston-Salem Dash have not won a postseason series in 23 years. Tonight, they'll look to change that. In the South Atlantic League Southern Division Championship Series, it's game two between Winston-Salem and the Bowling Green Hot Rods. That will be in Kentucky. Winston-Salem leads the best of three series, 1-0. In the South Atlantic League Northern Division Championship Series, the Greensboro Grasshoppers go against the Frederick Keys in game two of that best of three series, Frederick leading 1-0. The Hickory Crawdads in the Carolina League look to advance to the Mills Cup Championship Series tonight. Hickory will face the Charleston River Dogs in game two of the best of three Southern Division Championship Series, Hickory leading 1-0. And the Fayetteville Woodpeckers look to clinch the Carolina League Northern Division Championship tonight. Fayetteville faces the Fredericksburg Nationals at Virginia Union Credit Stadium, with Fayetteville leading the best of three series 1-0. Also tonight in the International League, the Durham Bulls will go up against the Nashville Sounds at Durham Bulls Athletic Park. The Charlotte Knights at home at Truist Park. They will go up against the Buffalo Bisons. Also tonight in the Atlantic League, the Gastonia Ghost Peppers play its final home game of the year. Gastonia faces the Lexington Legends at Caramont Health Park. The Wake Forest football team will go up against the Purdue Boilermakers in West Lafayette, Indiana on Saturday. It's Wake's first trip to West Lafayette in 23 years. Wake dominated Akron in its season opener last week. Wake head coach Jake Dickard says he would like to see the same level of intensity that they had against Akron last the entire 60 minutes.
8: I thought we came out with the right intensity to go play the game, but I don't think we quite sustained it the way we need to. And we're not good enough to ever relax, and I think that's okay to say.
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3: 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We're now at 6:38. Time for another look at traffic. We've got Kyle Nashine still in the Johnson Hyundai Traffic Center monitoring what's going on there for your ride home. What can you tell folks, Kyle?
6: Still looking at slowdowns around the airport exits. 40 eastbound, a 10-minute delay started at 540 all the way towards the North Harrison Avenue exit. 540 eastbound, slowdowns of at least 10 minutes from Glenwood Avenue all the way towards Six Forks Road. 440 going at the post. It's speed limit, but if you're exiting 440 onto 87 North, we're looking at a 5-minute delay. Once you reach the Hodge Road and the 540 interchange, you're back up to the posted speed limit. No delays over in Johnston County on 40 East all the way down towards Benson and I-95. No slowdowns on US 1 South from I-40 all the way towards Sanford and 421. Still looking at an accident over in Orange County. This is on 85 South 40 West, just past the merge. Left lane is blocked, an hour delay. Now, most of the delays are on the 40 westbound side, starting all the way back at New Hope Church Road. You might want to take an alternate route if you're heading that direction. 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
7: Clear skies tonight with a low of 73. A slight chance of showers and thunderstorms for Friday. Otherwise, mostly sunny with a high of 94. Heat index values as high as 101. Chance of rain Friday night with cloudy skies and a low of 72.
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3: A missing Raleigh man considered in danger was rescued after being found near the Haw River in Chatham County this morning. The Raleigh police say the man was last seen driving a vehicle on Monday before he was reported missing. Chatham County sheriffs say that the man was located in difficult terrain near the Haw River near Pittsboro. A helicopter was used to access the area and rescue the man, and crews were searching the area of the Haw River near the U.S. 64 bridge. The deputy said the man was injured but not seriously, and he was taken to UNC hospitals in Chapel Hill for evaluation. And travel between two North American technology hubs will soon become a lot easier. Today, Raleigh-Durham International Airport announced that Mexican low-cost carrier Volaris will soon be launching nonstop flights between the Research Triangle and Guadalajara, known as the Silicon Valley of Mexico. Airline officials say the new route will start October 16th and run three times a week on Wednesdays, Fridays, and Sundays. It will be operated on a 238-seat Airbus 321neo. WPTF News Time, 6:42.
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3: Well, Activate Good is hosting a 9/11 Day of Service and 25th Anniversary Remembrance event at John Chavis Memorial Park in Raleigh. Volunteers will turn remembrance into meaningful action through hands-on projects supporting local nonprofits, schools, and community needs. Projects include food distribution, park beautification, school projects, hygiene kits, and more. Now, Tony Rigsby talked with Rose Thompson, the executive director at Activate Good, on how you can participate in the event.
29: I know you have a very big event coming up, your 9/11 Day of Service and 25th Anniversary Remembrance event.
30: That's correct.
29: And where will this be?
30: So there are projects happening September 11th through the 13th all across the Greater Triangle, about 40 project shifts that volunteers can take part in. And additionally, our remembrance event is taking place at John Chavis Memorial Park's Community Center.
29: And what time does that get underway?
30: So there are two shifts volunteers can participate in. There's a 10 to 12 shift and a 2 to 4 shift on September 11th.
29: Now tell us what we will see if we go to the remembrance event.
30: Yeah, so that event will kick off with words from local leaders. We have some city council members joining in, as well as a 9/11 recovery worker who's going to share his story at the first shift. And at the second shift, Governor Stein will be joining us for kickoff remarks. We're very excited to have him there. After that kickoff, it's very free-flowing, so volunteers who attend can get out and take part in over a dozen service projects happening inside the community center on the first and second floor. And those are, you know, a variety of nonprofits from throughout the Triangle region, from American Red Cross to Note in the Pocket to Diaper Train. So a lot of different service projects that people can take part in, as well as a community connections fair on the track above the gym where folks can visit even more nonprofits. I believe there are 15 who are tabling there, sharing about their missions. And, you know, our goal is to get people connected to the causes that need their support right now and get out and do good beyond 9/11 as well.
29: What are some examples of some of the tasks that these volunteers can take part in?
30: Yeah, so Activate Good will be featuring some service projects thanks to funding from 9/11 Day and AmeriCorps. Those service projects will entail school supply kits for students across our region, as well as some basic needs kits, hygiene kits. We will be wrapping diapers for the diaper bank. We will be writing cards for a variety of the organizations who are present. And we will also be sorting clothing for children in need served by Note in the Pocket.
29: Rose, tell us a little bit about Activate Good and its mission.
30: Yeah, so our mission is to improve our community through people-powered projects for good. We do that in a variety of ways. Number one, we have a network of over 600 nonprofits and schools that utilize our website. We call it the Good Hub, to post their volunteer needs. So at any given moment, anybody, individuals, groups can sign up on our site to volunteer. They can sort by cause, by date, by location, and find something they're passionate about. Additionally, Activate Good has programming for youth, businesses, and schools. We really strive to create a pipeline of that people power to uplift all the causes we're working to build capacity for.
29: And as you mentioned, even though you have the remembrance event tomorrow at Chavis Park, this is not a one-day thing.
30: That's correct. We wanted to make sure everybody had the opportunity to get out and serve throughout the entire weekend. So we extended. Typically, this is a day of service for us, but you know, with it being on a Friday, we wanted to give everybody an option to get out over the weekend as well. So there are a variety of projects happening across the Triangle, across five counties throughout the entire weekend. So people can get out and serve at community parks, uplift some of the nonprofits in our region, and even some of our schools across Wake County have some projects happening throughout the weekend, too.
29: How long has Activate Good been doing these projects at 9/11?
30: Oh, gosh, over 15 years we have held a 9/11 Day of Service, and it's actually a global day of service to, you know, honor that day and take it back with action.
29: And if some of our listeners would like to volunteer and be a part of the event tomorrow, where can they go for more information?
30: If they go to activategood.org, we currently have a pop-up there. So when you go there, you'll see a 9/11 Day pop-up. Click on that, and you'll see the full menu of projects as well as the links to register for their remembrance event that's happening tomorrow morning and tomorrow afternoon.
29: Well, Rose, thank you so much for taking time to join us this morning and tell us about the remembrance event coming up tomorrow for Activate Good over at Chavis Park. Thank you so much.
30: Thank you. We hope folks will get out there and honor those lost and, you know, the survivors with acts of service across our community.
3: And our thanks to, of course, Tony Rigsby for that, and to Rose Thompson. And again, that is Activate Good. WPTF News Time, we're at 6:48. Time for another look at traffic. We got Kyle Nashheim. He's in the Johnson Hyundai Traffic Center. Kyle, what's that evening commute look like now? Are things smooth sailing?
6: We're starting to get a little bit easing of congestion around the Triangle, 540 eastbound. Delays about a 6-minute ride, starting at the Leesville Road exit, 40 eastbound around the airport exits. We're looking at still a 10-minute ride starting at 540. Once you reach North Harrison Avenue, you are back up at the posted speed limit. Also seeing some delays on 885 North, a 15-minute delay coming off of I-40. Once you reach Ellis Road, you're back up to the posted speed limit. Still looking at this accident over in Orange County. This is on 85 South 40 West, just past the merge. Right now, left lane still blocked, and we're looking at 40 westbound delays of an hour. You are barely getting above 5 miles an hour. That is starting all the way back at the New Hope Church Road exit. No slowdowns on 85 South as you are approaching that incident, but make sure you give them first responders enough room to operate. Also seeing a little bit of slowdown. This is on 15501 southbound, headed towards Chapel Hill. A 5-minute delay starting all the way back at the Garrett Road intersection. That's the latest from the Johnson Hyundai Traffic Center.
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3: In national news, Republicans are gathered in Dallas for the closing day of their party's midterm convention. Their aim is to highlight President Trump's influence and boost enthusiasm among GOP voters ahead of November's midterm election. Both Trump and Vice President J.D. Vance are expected to address the gathering late this evening. Speakers at the two-day event have derided Democratic candidates as extremists. Now, they've also offered defenses of Trump's war in Iran. Meanwhile, Democrats have blasted the GOP convention as a showy spectacle by an out-of-touch president. They say the gathering won't be enough to make voters ignore the economic realities of rising prices on gas, groceries, and other goods. And Marco Rubio caps meetings with Latin American leaders with a visit to Peru. AB correspondent Jennifer King reports.
21: U.S. Secretary of State Marco Rubio is wrapping up a three-nation visit to South America, where conservative Trump-aligned leaders in Colombia, Ecuador, and Peru pledged to cement cooperation on fighting drug cartels and human trafficking.
22: Geography is real. The things that happen in this hemisphere directly impact us. We're not doing anybody a favor here.
21: Rubio says that without joint efforts, transnational crime networks will gobble up Latin American countries and undermine their sovereignty. In Lima, Peru's new president, Keiko Fujimori, who campaigned on fighting crime, said her nation is joining a U.S.-led coalition to carry out operations against drug cartels.
23: I am happy to inform our nation that Peru will become part of the shield of the Americas.
21: I'm Jennifer King.
3: And there's a new legal motion in the Lindsey Clancy case.
24: Lindsey Clancy's attorney, Kevin Reddington, is asking the judge in the trial to acquit Clancy of all charges and decide that she's not guilty by reason of insanity for the killing of her three children. 11 of 12 jurors were ready to clear Clancy of criminal responsibility last Friday, but their deadlock forced the judge to declare a mistrial, leaving the case unresolved. Reddington's motion asked the same judge to acquit Clancy, which would prevent a second trial. Prosecutors have yet to say whether they'll seek to put the 36-year-old former labor and delivery nurse on trial again. I'm Lisa Dwyer.
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27: 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This is a big deal, and everyone is after your vote. Back to your inbox. The laws that protect you from spam do not protect you from any political email. It's exempt because the people who write the laws also send the political spam. You can try to block the sender, but every day they change the sending address. Your only real option is manually deleting every single morning and every single evening. 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
0: We know this is a special night for you. We want you to have fun. We want you to feel safe. And most importantly, we want me to feel safe.
3: Well, Jimmy Kimmel says the federal agency regulating television has threatened his show. An interview with James Tallarico, a Democratic candidate for U.S. Senate in Texas, will now air on YouTube instead of television. This isn't the first time a Tallarico interview has moved online. Stephen Colbert's show did the same in February. The Federal Communications Commission has been enforcing equal time rules for political candidates, which traditionally didn't apply to talk shows. Kimmel suggests Trump's presidency influenced this change. The FCC hasn't commented, and Kimmel didn't elaborate on the threats. And the MTV Video Music Awards are returning to the West Coast with Snoop Dogg as host. The rapper will MC the show live from Los Angeles on September 27th. This marks the first time since 2017 that the VMAs won't be in New York or New Jersey. And Snoop is a 13-time nominee. Madonna leads with 11 nominations, including Video and Artist of the Year. Taylor Swift follows with 9 nods. And Ariana Grande and Sabrina Carpenter have 7 nominations each. Nirvana will receive the Video Vanguard Award. And Music Cares will honor Irish band U2 as its Person of the Year at a gala in February. Bono, The Edge, Adam Clayton, and Larry Mullen Jr. will be celebrated at a dinner and tribute concert on February 5th at the Peacock Theater in Los Angeles.
2: Drink and drag all by myself. He's choosing Texas, I can tell.
3: And Ella Langley leads the 2026 Country Music Association Awards nominations with 9 nods, thanks to her hit Choosin' Texas. Her mentor, Miranda Lambert, follows with 6 nominations. The top nominees announced today also include Casey Musgraves and Ben West with 5 nominations each. Langley competes for Entertainer of the Year alongside Cody Johnson, Luke Combs, Chris Stapleton, and Lainey Wilson. Her songs Be Her and Choosin' Texas are up for Single of the Year. The 60th annual CMA Awards will be broadcast live from Nashville's Bridgestone Arena on November 18th. And the Carolina Theater in Durham is hosting a tribute to icon Dolly Parton with a free showing of Steel Magnolias tonight at 7 in Fletcher Hall. And 25 years after September 11th attacks, the community is invited to come together in remembrance, reflection, and unity through music. Tonight, the Choral Society of Durham and the Durham Symphony Orchestra will present a free performance of Mozart's Requiem at the Durham Armory. Rodney Wincoop, the conductor of the Choral Society, tells WPTF that tonight's music will be
4: special.
3: We've
4: got 41 in the orchestra and about 160 in the two choirs. I'm bringing in 20 singers from a choir in Chapel Hill called Voices.
3: The doors are now open for the free performance, which begins at 7:30. And the Hopscotch Music Festival returns to downtown Raleigh today with 100-plus artists. And new this year, a free-to-attend gathering of artists, handcrafted goods, food vendors, and more. The headliners for the September 10th through 12th festival will be on the main stage in City Plaza, and you can find out more online. WPTF News Time, 6:58. We got time for one more look at the roads from the Johnson O'Day Traffic Center. Here again, it's Kyle Nashheim.
6: Still looking at a few slowdowns around the Triangle 40 eastbound. We've got some delays around the airport exits. We're seeing slowdowns of at least 5 minutes from 540 all the way until you reach the North Harrison Avenue exit. 885, we got some northbound delays of at least 10 minutes coming off of I-40 heading towards Ellis Road. And we got some slowdowns on northbound South Durham Freeway. This is just past the 885 split, a five-minute delay as you are approaching the South Austin Avenue exit. Over in Orange County, we're still looking at an accident. Has the left lane blocked on 85 North 40 West just past the merge, and 1 hour delay starting all the way back at New Hope Church Road on 40 West. That's the latest for the Johnson Hyundai Traffic Center.
3: Thanks a lot. Appreciate that. The WPTF forecast, overnight low 73, mostly clear tonight. The high tomorrow 94. Mostly sunny, but a chance of showers and storms through the evening, which gives us a low of 72. Right now we're at 92 degrees. 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
9: From top of the hill restaurant in downtown Chapel Hill, it's time for our latest edition, a Thursday, September the 10th edition of Carolina Football Live. And we are here with the head coach of the Tar Heels, of course, Bill Belichick. My name is Jones Angel, and man, we got a busy show upcoming here over the next couple of minutes. We got some great guests in addition to Coach Belichick being with us here for the first half hour. We are going to have a multi-time national champion and Hall of Fame head coach of Carolina women's lacrosse, Jenny Levy's going to join us. There's Coach Levy. Great to see her. And also, we have coming up in just a little bit, Tar Heel linebacker. He was the ACC linebacker of the week a couple weeks ago after that game against TCU. That is Derek McDonald. So looking forward to talking to Derek coming up in just a little bit as well. So we got a busy show upcoming, but Coach, first of all, great to be with you. Thanks so much for being here. And even though it's a little bit delayed because you guys hadn't played in a bit, congratulations on a great win in Dublin a few weeks ago as the Tar Heels started the season really strong on the field with that 15-10 win over TCU. Just a great start to the year on the turf for your guys.
10: Yeah, appreciate it, Jones. It was a great trip for us. Kids, their families, and of course the entire UNC community was there. We had a lot of fans there. The whole stadium behind us was, you know, filled with Carolina Blue, so it was exciting to see everybody travel with us. But it was a good, you know, good day. You know, tough game. TCU is a good team. You know, in the end, we, you know, had some fourth down stops that we needed, and you know, we're able to score a few more points. But it was, you know, really competitive game. And then, you know, it was great to see the offense hold the ball for the last 4.5 minutes and run out the clock. So, yeah, good win. Good win.
9: Such an early game, so far away from home. You win, and then you don't play for a bit. How have you managed this time that included a long trip back after the game, of course? How have you tried to manage all of that to get ready for now coming up against ETSU and beyond?
10: Yeah, well, it worked out fine, Jones. You know, by the time we got back, kind of reacclimated to the time change and all that. You know, we had a couple of good days of practice last week to clean up some things that, you know, we need to take care of, just move ahead with some of our, you know, end of the season or end of preseason scheme and things like that. And then, you know, get ready for ETSU. And, you know, it's a really good football team that's explosive offensively. They score a lot of points and, you know, tough competitive team. So, you know, we've used all the time we needed.
9: I want to go back just a couple things from that game against TCU. And again, I know it was a while ago, but first time that we've been had a chance here to talk about it. TCU had some success early running the football, but you did a much better job of slowing that down as the game went on. What did you see from your defense that allowed it to be more successful in that context as the game played out?
10: Yeah, well, they did a good job early. They had a couple formations that gave us some trouble. You know, could have been coached better. but once we made some adjustments, thought the players played hard, we tackled well, didn't give up a lot of big plays other than the run early, and made those fourth down stops. You know, and that was obviously a difference in the game. So something that we didn't do as well last year is a big area of improvement. Whether it was the fourth and one or the fourth and two and a half, three at the end of the game. Then on fourth and 10, they went for it on a long field goal attempt. Yeah. So, those are all big plays for us and kind of like turnovers. We'll take them.
7: I know every one of those situations is different, just like you talked about, but they were just 1 for 5 on fourth down. What, in your experience, have been, even if it's in that game or maybe through your career, on the type of teams that are able to get the stops in those critical kind of situational football moments? And again, I know every one of those was different, but have you seen something consistent through your tenure?
10: Yeah, just good team defense. You know, it's everybody doing their job. You know, one guy can't stop an offense, and they ran up the middle. They ran a sprint up pass outside. They threw the ball over the middle that, Greg Smith broke up. So we had different guys make plays on all those, and that's really a sign of good defense is when you have everybody in the right position, and wherever they test you, you answer the bell. So it was great to see everybody come through.
7: And those defensive numbers for Carolina are really good. TCU scored on its first two drives. One was on a short field after a good punt return for the Frogs. They did not score again over their last 8 offensive drives. That was 49 minutes of game time that TCU did not score. They had just 281 yards. 194 of those came after the first two drives. Carolina forced a turnover. They held the Frogs 1-5 on fourth down. There was a safety in there as well. So just a really good defensive performance for Carolina from top to bottom. And, Coach, on the other side of the ball, I know the numbers weren't huge on offense. Carolina ended up with 15 points and 322 yards. It just felt like it

0: some things that you walked away going, yes, that was good. That's some progress there.
1: Yeah, well, we hit a couple of deep balls, you know, down the seam, had a couple of good catch and run plays, and obviously running the ball in 4 minutes at the end of the game. They knew we were going to run it. We knew we were going to run it. And, you know, other than the one kind of bootleg pass to Jelani, you know, we hit pretty good in the running game, and that was, you know, it's important to be able to run the ball when you got to run it and throw the ball when you got to throw it and vice versa. You know, stop the run when you know they run it and stop the pass when you know they got to throw. So, you know, that's a mark of a good team is being able to do that when you need to do it. So we did it once. You know, we'll see what happens this week.
0: All right, you're amongst friends here, Coach. Were you going to snap it on that fourth down when they jumped offside? You can tell we're all here. We're all friends here. Were you going to snap that ball? Or was that just a decoy to try to get him to jump?
1: Well, we were definitely trying to get him to jump, but, you know, we have a couple of different plays on that. So, you know, we'll see what happens the next time.
0: You were fired up. You were pretty fired up when they jumped offside.
1: Well, we practiced it, and, you know, we practiced it quite a bit. Unfortunately, our defense jumped offside a couple of times when we tried that play. But, you know, it was good to see it work, and, you know, it was well executed by the offense. They did a nice job of the speed break and you know, selling it. And so, you know, it's situational football, and it comes down to the end of the game. A lot of times you got to make plays like that that you practice all year. Maybe they never come up, or maybe they come up in the first game. You just don't know.
0: All right, we're going to take a break, come back. Want to talk about a couple individuals who had great games for the Tar Heels. We're going to get to a couple questions for Coach from Tar Heel Fans, which, by the way, I didn't even tell you. You, of course, can get questions in all season long. And even if we don't ask them the week that you send them in, we keep them. We get to them all throughout the year. AskTheHeels@gmail.com is the email address. You can also send a message to me on various social media sites, at Jones Angel. Angel has two L's at the end of that last name. So we'll get to some questions, talk about some individuals. We'll look at ETSU as well. Coach Levy's coming soon. Derek McDonald's coming soon. We got a great show upcoming. Stay with us. It's Carolina Football Live from Learfield.
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0: We're back at Top of the Hill. It is Carolina Football Live for a Thursday, September the 10th, and we are presented all season long, both here when we're with Coach Belichick and when we move on to the basketball show as well. We'll be presented by the Good Feet Store, and the Good

0: 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Quick schedule reminder, because we do have a funky schedule here over the next few weeks. Next week, Coach and I are in studio, so we're not here at Top of the Hill next week. We'll be in studio for the show next week. Then it's another open date. Then it's a Monday show, the last Monday show we have all year. Then we get into the rhythm of Thursdays at Topo. Easiest thing to remember right now, Monday, September 28th is the next time that the show will be here at Top of the Hill. Again, Coach and I will have a show next week, but we will have recorded that in studio, not here live. So just keep that in mind. Looking forward to being here, though, all season long. Coach, wanted to mention a couple of individuals from that game in Dublin against TCU. And, gosh, nowhere to start but the MVP of that game, Xavier Lewis, your young defensive lineman. Seven tackles, 4.5 of them were for loss, 2 sacks. What a terrific performance by that young man from Raleigh.
1: Yeah, X had a tremendous game. He's been a really good player for us. That was really one of the first recruits we kind of stumbled into him, you know, on Rollsville. And, you know, I asked the coach, I said, you know, do you have anybody that's, you know, probably should be a, you know, Power 4 player that isn't going to Power? Yeah, we got one guy that's going to Prairie View. He's pretty good. You might want to take a look at him. And it's just, you know, got more playing time really than any rookie last year. And, you know, has really, you know, found his way into the lineup. He's strong. He's explosive. He's tough. He shows up every day. He's a really hardworking kid and just keeps getting better and better. So, yeah, he's done a great job for us. Can't say enough great things about him.
0: And he's one of those guys, and you have several of these on defense in particular, second year in the program, and you can just see that development, see the development physically, see the development on the field, and I know that's important to you guys is to develop these players as they go along.
1: Yeah, that's what we do, is try to get better every day and every week, you know, whether it's in the off-season program, spring practice, or you know, daily. We're always working not just to get ready for the game, but to continue to improve our strength, our explosion, our speed, our techniques. You know, it's a long season. You just keep grinding and getting better. Coaches, too. We all need it.
0: One of your standouts offensively was Jelani Thurman. He had 4 catches, 94 yards. I know you guys were looking for more production from that tight end spot. How does having a threat at the tight end, how does that change what you're able to do offensively?
1: Well, you know, first of all, we had almost as much production from him in that game as we had all year last year from that position. So, you know, that's definitely exciting. The tight end's the hardest position to cover for a defense. Those guys are big. They're fast. They're hard for the corners to cover because they're bigger and they're usually faster and quicker than the safeties and linebackers. So it takes a special guy to cover them. And, you know, we've got a couple on defense that are competitive, but it's a tough matchup is what I'm saying. And, He's really done a nice job. You know, got the ball down the field. He had a couple of catch and run plays. So, you know, he can hurt you in a lot of different ways. And, you know, when you put a guy like that in the middle of the field, it puts a lot of pressure on the defense because he can, you know, go outside, go up the field, go across. It just gives the defense a guy in the middle of the field that's hard, you know, hard to contain. He can go in a lot of different spaces. You know, when the guy splits out wide, there's only so much you can do out there, you know.
0: Sure.
1: You can do damage, don't get me wrong, but tight end has a lot of versatility. And I've always been lucky. I've had a lot of good tight ends from, you know, Gronkowski to Hunter Henry, Dan Graham, Benjamin Watson, Bavaro. They've always had somebody at that position. And it's, you know, again, it's a tough position defensively to cover.
0: Yeah, those are pretty good ones that you've had in the past. Those aren't bad.
1: Well, and they were expensive, too. They didn't come cheap. First-round picks, second-round picks, and then, you know, some pretty hefty contracts. But, you know, in the end, if they're good, they're worth it. And that's, again, a great position to have them in.
0: One more individual, and it's the young guy that's going to be joining us here in just a little bit, Derek McDonald, 11 tackles. That was a game high for Carolina and a career high for Derek. What has he meant for your program here in his first year at Carolina, transferred from Syracuse?
1: Yeah, Derek's done a great job for us. You know, he's come in and, you know, earned the respect of his teammates. The team was elected captain, you know, in a landslide vote. He's got a lot of versatility, can play inside, play outside, play on the line, plays in the kicking game. You know, kind of a guy that's got a real good future in football past this year and past Carolina. He does a great job on the field with his leadership, command, communication. helps other guys play better. And that's really the mark of a good player, a great player, is to help your teammates play better. And he does that. Everybody else plays better when he's out there because of his decision-making and you know, his ability to get people in the right spot quickly and you know, with a lot of confidence. So that's you know, it helps to – it really helps to have somebody who's not only a good player, but like I said, can help everybody else play better.
0: All right, let's sneak in a couple questions from Tar Heel fans. Anytime we do it, it's brought to you by the Carolina Honda dealers, and you can take your Tar Heel tailgate to the next level with a new Honda. See your Honda dealer of the Carolinas today. Coach, this one came from Jenny. And I don't think Jenny Levy. Maybe it was from Coach Levy. I don't know. Jenny said she was impressed with Aaron Burrell being able to handle all three kicking duties. The young man transferred from LSU, handled both extra points and field goals, kickoff and punting. Jenny wants to know if you ever had a player do all three before, and how challenging is that for a player to manage all three?
1: No, I've never had that in the NFL. You know, a couple of guys kind of could do both. We always had somebody better at the other spot, so they ended up not doing it. You know, it's tough. Those are two different, totally different skills. You know, place kicking is all about, you know, accuracy you know, putting the ball on the green close to the pin. punting, you're hitting a lot of different shots. And of course, there's guys coming at you, you know, when they rush. And sometimes you're kicking with the wind or trying to get the ball out of bounds or kick to the hash mark or away from a certain returner and things like that. And so it's there are a lot more difficult shots in punting than you know, whether you're on a 50-yard line or minus 20-yard line. Those are all different kind of punts. So But AB's done a good job. He's come in. He's a good kickoff player. That's what he did for LSU. Mm-hmm. But he's improved his field goal kicking and his punting. He gets really good height on the ball. And, you know, that's you know, punt coverage. That's a dream of punt coverage, is get the ball up.
0: Yep.
1: So he does a nice job of that.
0: He was actually all conference at LSU as far as a kickoff specialist, so has always been good at that aspect of kicking.
1: When he hits the kickoff, you and I could cover him.
0: we could get down there in time.
1: Well, out of the end zone, and I coming back out.
0: Per research, this is from Matt Krause, who's our women's basketball play-by-play man and our statistician for football. Matt says the last primary Tar Heel punter to attempt a field goal was Brian Schmitz. That was in 1997. And the last Tar Heel who handled both field goal kicking and punting on a regular basis was Scott Caparelli back in 1995. Clint, could you punt? Oh, Clint says he could punt. We know Clint can kick, so he said he could punt, too. So Scott Caparelli punted 37 times that year and attempted 15 field goals, 26 extra points back in 1995. One more, Coach. This one's from James. I think a lot of people may have saw this on Monday night. Florida State was hosting the game, had the power outage. That has happened at Keenan before. It was 2008. That's hard to believe. It was 20 years ago. Carolina hosted Connecticut. Lights only half came back on, but the game continued. James was curious. Curious, have you ever had a scenario like this, and what would go through your mind with all of a sudden power's out, you can't use the tablets, you don't have the helmet calm? How do you try and manage all of that?
1: Yeah, it absolutely happened. It was the final game in 1982 before the players went on strike.
0: Okay.
1: And they were on strike for 9 weeks, and we had a Monday night game. I was with the Giants. We had a Monday night game against Green Bay, and it was the final game because everybody's going on strike after that Monday night game. And the lights went out like around the middle of the second quarter. Of course, everybody's hoping the game would be over, but we continued to play, and it was a long delay. It was kind of a weird game anyway because of the players going on strike and the season at least coming to a temporary end at that point. But yeah, it's. Kind of, it's different, but it's kind of like the Lightning games where
0: sure.
1: You have a lightning strike and you have to go back in, like we sort of had at Charlotte last year where the game started about an hour later. So, you know, it is what it is. I mean, you know what? Sometimes you just have to adjust, and that's something that we talk about with our football team a lot. If we change a schedule or change something, it's, you know, sometimes stuff happens and you have to adapt to it. So, but yeah, I was involved in that. You know, you have a lot of games in your career. You remember some. That's one that you don't forget, you know, when the lights go out in the middle of the second quarter on a Monday night.
0: Want to sneak in one thing before we take a break, and then we're going to ask Coach Levy to come join us. Carolina's in Keenan this weekend, of course, against ETSU. Coach, it's the 100th season for Carolina football in Keenan Stadium. There's some really cool stuff that's not only going to continue to enhance the game day this year, but honor the history of the program and the stadium as well. Just a fun part of this season in addition to some great football on the field as well.
1: Yeah, absolutely. You know, we're honored to be playing in the stadium in the 100th year anniversary. Some of the great players and coaches that have, you know, walked the sideline and played on those fields. You know, obviously the three NFL Hall of Famers, you know, Peppers, Hamburger, and Taylor, three great defensive players, and so many other great, you know, UNC players, you know, of course, going back to, you know, Choo Choo and all the rest of them. So, you know, we're honored to do it, and, you know, going out there and play, you know, try to play our best football in front of our fans at home. But, you know, it's really a thrill to be on the sideline, knowing that the people who have paved the way in this program and have been such great contributors and great, you know, Tar Heels, to be a part of that legacy.
0: I was in there on Tuesday night as they were kind of practicing with some stuff, and boy, it looks great. Field looks great. New video boards look great. New ribbon boards look great. Press box looks great. Been a big update there as well. So just a really good-looking stadium, as it always has been, and excited to be in there on Saturday at 12 o'clock. We're going to take a break, come back. We're going to ask just a big-time head coach, the only coach Carolina women's lacrosse has ever had. Jenny Levy is going to come up and join us after this break. Stay put. More to do after this. It's Carolina Football Live from Learfield.
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0: All Back at Top of the Hill in downtown Chapel Hill, it is a Thursday, September the 10th, and it is Carolina Football Live. And we are at Top of the Hill for nearly 30 years. Top of the Hill Restaurant and Brewery has been a pre- and post-game tradition in Chapel Hill. Handcrafted beer, great food, terrific atmosphere. It is where Tar Heels come to celebrate. Well, new segment this year. This was a Coach Belichick suggestion, and boy, it has already been awesome, and we are looking forward to it tonight and moving forward, where we invite another Tar Heel head coach to come and join us. And what a coach we have. Now, the only head, I mentioned this, the only head coach Carolina women's lacrosse has ever had. Since 1994, this program started. So what has Jenny Levy done since 1994? 462 wins. That is second most in NCAA history. 12 ACC regular season titles. 9 ACC tournament titles. 7 national title games. 4 national championships, including 2 in the last 5 years. I'd say that's pretty good, Coach. Congratulations.
10: Thank you.
0: Of course, she was the U.S. national team coach. She's a member of a couple different Hall of Fames. Coach Belichick, yet another Tar Heel head coach here on campus that has had a bunch of success.
1: Oh, my God. She set the bar so high for us, and so much fun to watch your team play. Jenny, you know, admired you for a long time and the way that your teams compete. And so it's the off season now, but not really. A lot of hard work goes into the season. It doesn't start in March or February. It starts now. So tell us a little bit about what the girls are doing.
10: So we are trying to keep them really busy. We're in a segment called the 8-hour segment, which only means we're allowed to practice Monday through Friday 8 hours, and that includes lifting and running and everything. So a little bit challenging to keep them, you know, keep them on the up and up and out of bars. But the staff did sneak away to Ireland and really enjoy the football game and the atmosphere there. It was awesome. I was there on pure vacation and had some good fun, tried to split the G, but I failed. But our team is doing great. They are itching to get out of the weight room and off of the running track and onto the field. We'll start real practice in another week. And our fall season is an informal season. We do have scrimmages, and those scrimmages will be about 5 different scrimmages. We'll play everybody, play different defenses, different offenses, nothing too specific.
1: Well, you know, Jenny, of all the sports, I don't think there's any other sport that could even come close to the amount of rules changes in women's lacrosse over the last few years.
10: Yeah.
1: It's incredible. And I know you're a member of the rules committee, and, you know, you've worked really hard to change some of the things in the game. Tell us a little bit about some of the rules that you've been involved in changing, what you're trying to accomplish, and how much more exciting the women's game. It's always been exciting, but how much more exciting it is now, and kind of what you've done to promote the game itself.
10: Right. Well, the original game didn't have any boundaries at all. So when I first got to Carolina, there was no boundaries on the field at all. So if something got thrown kind of toward a sideline, the closest to the ball would get rewarded. It took us about 10 years to get boundaries on the field. And we also play with a restraining line. So similar to basketball, there's a half court where you can't go over and back offensively. We have restraining lines that lock in our offense, lock in our defense, and things like that. So we've put a restraining line in. We've put boundaries in. We've minimized some of our middle of the field face-off, which starts play. I am not very popular because I'm a change agent in women's lacrosse, and a lot of people don't like change. And so this summer, for the first time, there was a league called the WLL, which was a semi-professional league sponsored by the PLL, and they played 10-on-10. Our game right now in college is played 12-v-12. And the example that the WLL had this summer was great. It was really fun to watch, high scoring. The athletes are amazing. It's a combination of soccer, basketball, the agility, the hand-eye, the tactical awareness that they need to play at this level is really elite. So I do a lot of work with Coach's daughter, who's also a head coach at Holy Cross, and both of us are pushing through rules. But when you are winning a lot, people think that you're trying to change rules that help you win more, which I'm just trying to help the game grow, not necessarily. We'll still win regardless of what rules there are.
1: Speaking of winning, a couple things. One, you know, we talk about the goalie in your sport and how tough that is. And so for the goalie in women's lacrosse, how fast are shooters like Chloe Humphrey shooting the ball at those goalies? Like, what do they have to say in front of?
10: They're stepping in front of about 100-mile-per-hour ball.
0: Wow.
10: So, and they do have helmet and equipment on, but they take a lot more point blank shots than the men's goalies do.
1: Yeah, but they don't have any equipment on their knees and their ankles or anything like that.
10: There's something wrong with that.
0: I'd be interested.
1: And how about? Look, you've coached a lot of great players here, and so many people have said, well, you know what, Chloe Humphrey is maybe the greatest women's lacrosse player ever. You know, she's the Paul Rabel of women's lacrosse. What's it like to coach her?
10: If you haven't come out and seen a game, you need to come out and watch Chloe Humphrey play. I would compare her here to Mia Hamm, Michael Jordan, Aaron Mattson. She is a legacy player. Kobe Bryant, she makes things happen. She's the hardest worker. She's always dissatisfied with her performance. She's so creative. So we have to put her in systems that have discipline and focus, but also allow her to do her, because only Chloe can do certain things on the field that actually I really can't coach. But she's very special. And now we're similar to when Mia Hamm came through with the 99ers and women's soccer. She was inspiring all these little kids to be like Mia. And you remember the ad, Be Like Mike. And then you had the Mike and Mia ad. Probably a lot of people in the room remember that. And what we're finding is now we're playing in a lot of different arenas, and all these little kids are coming out to see Chloe. So if you haven't seen her, come out and see us play. But she's very special.
1: Yeah, you know, when you played BC last year, you know, they face guarded her. They put a person on her the whole game. I think she still had 6 goals, something like that. So she's tough.
10: Yeah, I think the defender cried.
0: By the way, this is the best segment for me in the radio show history. I don't have to do anything in this segment. This is terrific. I did want to ask one question I think both you guys can answer. So, national runners-up last year. Coach, we know, has won a bunch of Super Bowls, but also lost some Super Bowls. When you get so close, does that make a difference in the off season? Does that make a difference as you look towards the next year when you were right there at the doorstep, but just came up a little bit short at the end?
10: Yeah, definitely. I think that you walk away from the game and evaluate what went well, what needs work, and see things that you can do better, and you start to problem solve literally the next day on, all right, where in our training did we not prepare our athletes well enough, and how can we make sure that we're better prepared next year? And then we also have a fire of 1,000 suns in our belly and just want to destroy people this year.
0: So. Coach, did you have a similar feeling after those kind of games?
1: Yeah, well, obviously it's a huge disappointment when you have a great year and you know, come up short in the final game. The big thing is, though, after the game, you're like, well, you know, we'll get them next year. But then you realize what it's going to take just to get back to that game. It's a steep hill to climb. And, you know, you've got to have a lot of commitment, because it's not as easy as, okay, we'll get another shot at it next year. Well, no, not until you beat a lot of good teams along the way. You know, and I'm sure your girls are very focused on that, and it's just take it one day at a time, because that's all you can do, and just, you know, just grind away. But, you know, I love coming out and watching your girls practice. They practice hard. They're very competitive. They run hard. You run the hell out of them. and so, you know, it's inspiring to me. Thank you.
10: Well, thank you very much. I agree with you. The journey of the season is very difficult, regardless of the sport. And so to get to that final game is something that is really hard, and it's not guaranteed each year. So you really have to find a way every day to be your best and to challenge the athletes that you coach to be their best. But coach has been at a lot of our games and a lot of practices. He makes the girls a little nervous.
1: Well, Jones, I just want to thank you for bringing up the 4 Super Bowls that I lost.
0: I really appreciate that. A fun topic to talk about.
1: I'm trying to put that in the background, but I'm glad you brought that up. Reminding me of it.
0: Just wanted to leave this conversation on a real positive note. Jenny, thank you so much
10: for
0: joining
10: me.
0: Us. Coach, this is Coach is going to get out of here as well. Yeah. Coach, great to be with you again. Thanks for being here. We're going to have Derek McDonald come up and join us after this break. Jenny, thanks again.
10: Yeah, thanks for having me, Coach. Yeah, and appreciate it. Yep.
0: We'll be back with you after this break. It's the latest edition of Carolina Football Live from Learfield.
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0: It is Carolina Football Live, coming your way from Top of the Hill Restaurant in downtown Chapel Hill. We're brought to you in part by Lenovo, proud to support the Heels. It's a global technology leader that has called North Carolina home since 2005. Lenovo.com, the website. Lenovo has smarter technology for all. Actually, Derek and I are using this Lenovo tablet up here at the table, keeping an eye on Carolina women's soccer. Tar Heels hosting Cal in an ACC opener, and the ladies have an early lead, already up 1-0 with about 20 minutes to go in the first half. So we'll keep an eye on that score for you as we move through these final 20 minutes or so of the show. So joining me, first year at Carolina, but sixth year in college football. He's originally from Atlanta, Georgia, spent his first 5 years with Syracuse, but we're glad we grabbed him for this final year. It is Derek McDonald. Derek, how are you, dude? Thanks so much for joining us.
16: I'm great. Thanks for having me.
0: Okay, so ACC linebacker of the week on week zero, had a career high, team high, 11 tackles in the game. Tell us a little bit about it. Felt good to get the win, felt good to play well, I'm sure.
16: Yeah, I mean, when you go all the way to Ireland, you definitely want to win that ball game because it'd be a long flight home. But it was a lot of fun. Yeah, we were out there. It was a rainy game, which is a defensive game. So, you know, we knew they were going to run the ball a lot. Our D-line did a great job. They made it easy for me. So a lot of credit to them. But, yeah.
0: Coach Belichick mentioned this. You were voted a captain, and you just got here, but you were voted a captain and pretty substantially voted a captain. Was that cool for you to get that kind of respect from your teammates?
16: Yeah, definitely an honor. I think when you come in January, you know, got a lot of new guys to learn their names and get to know them, but definitely try to get around the guys as much as I could, just work as hard as I could every day, and, you know, I'm glad that they understand that, and I really appreciate them for voting me captain.
0: Do you consciously try to lead, or is that something that just kind of happens?
16: Yeah, I mean, I think after 6 years in college, you know, it starts to develop those leadership skills a little bit. But no, I mean, I think that's something I've done a lot by example over my career, just making sure I do everything right, show the young guys, you know, what they can do, get them up to speed, you know, because I know how hard it can be to be a freshman in college and trying to navigate all of that. But it's definitely something I've gotten better at over the years, and, you know, I'm glad to see it's working out.
0: So we had Mel Carte here a couple weeks ago, and I asked him the same question. So there's a lot of young guys on this team. You're a little bit of an older guy in relative terms. Has there been a moment where you realize, like, these guys are much younger than me? Like, I'm much older than these guys. Has there been a moment like that?
16: I mean, yeah, definitely a few. Just talking to them on a daily basis, I'm like, geez, like, did I act like this?
0: You were much cooler,
16: I'm sure.
0: Yeah,
16: I mean, I hope so, but I'm probably not. And then you hear kids say they were born in 2008, and then you're like, geez. There are definitely a lot of moments like that, but it's really cool, you know, to be around such a vast age group of people, and you know, for us all to come together and be part of the same team.
0: Okay, so I've heard you tell the story. You were in a Bucky's parking lot when Coach Belichick called you. Is that right?
16: Yeah. So you know, it was over like Christmas break. I think it was early January. My brother and I were driving back to Florida, where my parents live, from Atlanta, and I get this call where my brother loves Bucky's. It's this huge gas station, if you guys know it. Not really my speed, but he really wanted to go. So we're pulling in the Bucky's parking lot, and I see a call from a Massachusetts number. I'm like, Kevin, turn the radio down real quick. So I answer the phone, and, it's Bill. And my brother's, like, leaning up next to the phone. He's like, oh, my gosh. But it was a pretty surreal moment, you know, just to talk to him. And he's like, I've watched all your film and all that. I'm like, you watched my film? Like, and it's a pretty crazy moment, but definitely a blessing and, you know, just glad to be here now.
0: Your mom ran track here, right?
16: Yeah, so my mom ran track. She was a jumper.
0: Oh, look, we're going to clap for that. Yeah, we're proud of her.
16: And, yeah, she went here. So I actually, people ask me where I got this shirt. I've actually had this shirt since high school.
0: Wow.
16: Which is pretty crazy. They don't believe me that I still fit in it, but.
0: Yeah, it must have swallowed you up back then when you were a little bit younger.
16: A little big.
0: So what's this experience been like? And, I mean, I know you said Coach called you. Was that the deciding factor? What else was it about Carolina that made you feel like this was a good spot for you for your sixth year?
16: Yeah, I mean, to be honest with you, you know, growing up, this is the place that I always dreamed of playing at. Obviously, out of high school, you know, I had some offers, and I had a great opportunity to go to Syracuse. But, you know, last year after the season, I got the opportunity to enter the transfer portal and got another year. And, you know, I had no clue who was going to come calling or what was going to happen. But when Bill Belichick calls your phone, you know, then it was a pretty telltale sign of kind of a full circle moment for me. So it's just a blessing to be here, and definitely kind of a dream come true for me.
0: A lot warmer down here.
16: Yeah, a lot warmer. Can appreciate that.
0: This is going to be a dumb question. Is it weird playing in a dome? Cause, I mean, every home game you're there. Does it make a difference? It seems like it would be a little bit unique.
16: Yeah, I mean, I wouldn't say it's weird. I'd say it's definitely great that we play in a dome because it rains or snows every other day.
0: Right.
16: But it definitely gets loud. You know, with everyone packed in there, it gets super loud. So it was a lot of fun.
0: Well, we can show you how loud Keenan can be coming up on Saturday. And you've played in Keenan before with Syracuse, correct?
16: Yeah, I did. Yeah.
0: That was a good game for the Tar Heels, if I remember correctly.
16: Yeah, I forgot about that one.
0: We don't need to, just like Coach Belichick's Super Bowl losses, don't need to talk about that one. All right, I tell you what, we're going to take a break, come back, more to do with Derek. Women's soccer, by the way, still 1-0 Tar Heels. We'll keep an eye on that as we move through the final 15 minutes of the show. We're going to take a break, come back, more to do with Derek McDonald, Tar Heel linebacker, after this. It's Carolina Football Live from Learfield.
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0: We're back at Top of the Hill, rounding the final turn here on Carolina Football Live. Have about 10 minutes left on the show. A couple of quick checks around Carolina athletics. We're talking about women's soccer. They're number 7 in the country, 5-1 here early in the year. Scored again, by the way, during that commercial break. So they're up 2-0 now on Cal. They will be back at home Sunday at 1 o'clock against New Jersey Institute of Technology. That's not a nickname for Duke. That's the actual school's name. Men's soccer, 1-1-2. That's one win, one loss, two ties on the season. Most recently, they had a 2-2 draw at Cal. They're back on the East Coast. They host number 1 Stanford tomorrow night at 7 o'clock. Field hockey, number 5 in the country, a rarity. They started 0-2. That just made them mad. They bounced back and picked up 2 wins last weekend, beat Penn, and then number 2 Princeton. They will take on number 20 Old Dominion tomorrow at 5 o'clock, then Richmond at noon on Sunday. Two more. Volleyball, number 18 in the country, 4-1 on the year. They are back in action, actually up in New York on Sunday against Vanderbilt. Then a tough road trip. They just had a tough road trip at number 3 Kentucky last night. They go to number 1 Nebraska next Friday, so a challenging schedule for Mike Shaw and his group. And then men's basketball, full schedule is out. No times on that schedule, but they do have the opponents and the dates, so check that out. Also, men's basketball, big reunion this weekend. A bunch of former Tar Heels coming back into town. They're going to have a bunch of events Friday, Saturday, and Sunday, so it should be a lot of fun. All right, also fun, talking to Derek McDonald. And by the way, okay, we already pulled our ticket. Grab your ticket. Derek pulled this out, so come tackle him if you don't win. This is for our $50 gift card to Alumni Hall. Here we go. Everybody ready? We're doing this live on the air. You're going to win live. 3-2-8. Yeah, there we go. 6-8. Oh. You know, a lot of groans, Derek. 8-3. Last four are 6-8-8-3. Oh, we're looking. This is great radio. If we don't have a winner, we'll pick another one during the commercial break. All right, we're going to let Miles figure it out. If we don't have a winner, we'll pick another ticket during the break. Derek, okay. We were talking about this during the commercial. You went through the broadcast journalism school at Syracuse, really well-respected, well-known. What got you interested in that, and is that something you think you'd be interested in once football's done?
16: Yeah, I mean, definitely. It was something I was interested in coming out of high school, trying to look at the career and a major I could get into. I've always loved sports, you know, and I feel like I definitely learned a lot in that program. I had a lot of time on camera talking to Justin and Brandon when I got here. They were like, wow, like you did great in that interview. And I was like, I've done it a few times before, yeah. so I'm glad that my education paid off a little bit, but it was a great program.
0: We're just going to throw Derek out there at press conferences every single week. We know he's going to do a great job and has done so, just like he has done tonight. Who's important to you? Who helped you along the line of your journey to get to this point of where you are?
16: Yeah, I definitely say my parents. They provided, gave me every opportunity I had, supported me, drove me all over Atlanta, all through rush hour traffic in Atlanta to get to whatever sporting events we had to. Thanks, Mom. But they always were there for us. They always cheered us on and were never too hard on us. You know, just wanted us to follow our dreams and chase our dreams. Now they love coming out to games on Saturdays. And I'd also say my brother, my little brother, beat up on him a little when I was a kid. You know, he was my best friend, so I would play him in every sport we played. And I used to beat him pretty much every time, but he definitely got better over the years. And he plays football up in Maine. He's at Bates College. So,
0: what do you like to do when you're not playing football?
16: Unlike a lot of these kids we talked about who were born in 2008.
0: These youngsters.
16: I'm not really on TikTok or playing video games. I love to be outside. I love fishing, golfing. So anytime I have an opportunity, I love to just get outside, enjoy the weather, especially down here.
0: Have you played golf at Findlay? Have you been able to play here?
16: Yeah, I mostly play at Chapel Ridge.
0: No big deal. Don't worry about it.
16: Which is a little bit off the road, but it's a beautiful course. So it's been a lot of fun.
0: What do you shoot normally? You're going to make me angry if you say something low.
16: It depends. You know, during the season, I don't get to play much.
0: Sure, so I understand.
16: But by the end of the summer, I usually get dialed back in. I'm probably like a 10 to 12 handicap in the summer, but hopefully after football, that's something I can continue to pursue.
0: What can't Derek McDonald do is really the question. It's kind of making me angry. All right, a couple quick things before we go. East Tennessee State this weekend and then beyond. What do you guys need to continue to do to follow up on a really good performance in total, but defensive performance in particular against TCU the other week?
16: Yeah, Coach will say it, and we all say it, but we're just taking it day by day, looking at how we can get better every single day. Communication's huge for us. This is an offense that goes super fast, so we just have to make sure, you know, especially me, that everyone's lined up, everyone has the call, and we can focus on our job in front of us. And that's something that we've continued to harp on in practice and continue to get better at throughout this offseason. But it'll be a lot of fun to go out there. It feels like we haven't played in forever.
0: Yeah.
16: Because that game was a couple weeks ago now. But we're excited to be out there Saturday.
0: Was it good, do you think, to have that weekend off, though, after the long trip? I mean, it was kind of a funky schedule, I understand. But was that good, do you think?
16: Yeah, it would have been a quick turnaround coming all the way back from Ireland, I think, to play a game the next week. So it was definitely good to just get our feet back under us, get adjusted to American time again.
0: So Carolina and ETSU, that's at noon coming up on Saturday. We'll be on the air radio-wise at 11 a.m. I'll give you a full preview of the game coming up after this commercial break. But for right now, we're going to say, I tell you what, before we let Derek go, we're going to have him pick. We don't have a winner, Miles. Is that right? No winner? All right. Derek's going to pick another ticket. I'll read it out during the commercial break. This is for our $50 to Alumni Hall. How about a big round of, even if you don't win, how about a big round of applause for Derek McDonald? Derek, thank you. Thank you for the new ticket. We'll read this during the commercial break, and we'll be back, preview ETSU, and then we'll get out of here. It's Carolina Football Live from Learfield.
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0: All right, we're finishing things up here at Top of the Hill. Just one last check of women's soccer, by the way. It is 2-0 Tar Heels, about 3 minutes to go before halftime over at Dorrance Field. So make sure that you check in and see how the ladies finish up as they continue on, again, ranked top 10 in the country. All right, a couple things before we get to our preview. The schedule for this weekend, Chapel Thrill Game Day, Coca-Cola Fan Zone. That opens at 9 a.m. on Saturday. Old Well Walk right around 9:30. So if you're interested in attending that, it should be starting right around 9:30. Now, who's our concert this week? You guys know this. It's DJ Diesel. That's Shaquille O'Neal. Shaq is leading the concert series in Polk Place at 10 a.m. You think Shaq's ready to go and be DJ Diesel at 10 a.m.? We're all going to find out together. So that's coming up on Saturday. And there is a pregame flyover this game as well. National Anthem taking place around 11:45, 11:50 in that range. Two F-5 Tiger II aircrafts will be flying over after the national anthem, so make sure you're in your seat for that. Always fun to have that part of the action. Now, Carolina and ETSU, it is the first meeting between these two in history. ETSU's last time they played an ACC opponent was back in 2002. They lost to NC State that day 34-0. They are an FCS team in the Southern Conference. Other teams in that conference you may know that Carolina's played in the past: Western Carolina, Mercer, the Citadel, Furman, VMI. So far, the Bucks are 1-1 on the year. They're coming off a win. They beat Division II Tusculum last week. That was a 48-14 final. First game of the season for them was against Campbell. They lost that game at home to Campbell 49-37. They have beaten FBS teams before. They have a win over NC State back in 1987. Yeah, we can clap for that, Bruce. I appreciate that. And then also they beat Vanderbilt not that long ago. Beat Vanderbilt in 2021 by the final score of 23-3. Couple quick things. Their quarterback is a good player. Mason Mims has 615 yards and 5 touchdowns through the first 2 games. They have a Virginia transfer as well at a wide receiver. Sadarian Harrison's one of their top guys. Good running back, too. T.J. Payton has over 200 yards so far on the season. They're averaging, or they've scored, 85 points in the first 2 games. So if they can put some points on the board, should be a good challenge for the Tar Heel defense. Our game preview is presented by Google Gemini, and as the official Gen AI partner, how about that, of Carolina Athletics. All right, we're looking forward to being with you on Saturday. That's a noon kick. Radio-wise, we'll be on the air at 11 a.m. Thanks so much for joining us here at Top of the Hill. Reminder, next week we're in studio. We'll be back with you a couple Mondays from now. That'll do it for now, though. From Top of the Hill, we say goodnight. It's Carolina Football Live from Learfield.
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11: News this hour from Town Hall. I'm Keith Peters in Washington. Conservatives across the country are remembering the loss of Charlie Kirk, who was assassinated a year ago today, as his Turning Point USA organization continues to expand nationwide. Correspondent Laura Winters reports.
12: Today marks 1 year that conservative Charlie Kirk was assassinated while speaking at a Turning Point USA event on the campus of Utah Valley University. In a fact sheet, Turning Point says it saw unprecedented expansion in the 2025-26 school year, with over a million students who are now members continuing Charlie's legacy. Those students with chapters at more than 3,000 high school clubs and 1,500 college chapters. Laura Winters reporting.
11: President Trump says he plans to give every American adult $5,000 if Republicans retain control of the House and Senate in the midterm elections. Lawyer John Day says the president's payment promise is legal.
13: This is a campaign promise. It's not a payment to individuals to try to get them to vote in a particular way, and there's a distinction. So it's essentially saying this is a promise made during a campaign. It would apply to, the way it was described by President Trump, it would apply to everybody, Democrat.